0: 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You control it from your phone and watch the game. Paulie, do we have an update on Giancarlo or Aaron Judge?
1: Yes, we do. According to Jack Curry of the Yes Network, the Yankees Network, Aaron Judge is not on the Yankees wild card roster.
0: Okay. When they submit the roster, that means for the entire series,
1: the three games,
0: he's not able to play.
1: I'm pretty sure that's what it means, but they said he's not on the wild card roster. I don't think he could be put on after that.
0: Okay. But he can be on if they win against the Red Sox. They move on to the next
1: series. If they advance, yes.
0: Okay. All righty. Chicago Bears, they survived. They thrived. Case Keenum last night. And this is where we normally go, okay, is this more about the Eagles and what they didn't do or more about the Bears? I think it's about both because I'm not an alarmist, but I'm a concernist. And I would say with what I saw with the Eagles last night, no turnovers, really void of offense last night, 7 points against a defense that is not formidable, and you let a third-string quarterback beat you. And Case Keenum did a great job, and he spoke about his performance after the game.
2: That's a kid, and you're dreaming about it, you know, that you feel like you can. I don't know if you think about the week that it takes, the work that it takes in the off season to clean up your diet and work extremely hard to get your body back to where it needs to be, you know, to go through a training camp as the three to get a shot again to do it like this. I mean, yeah, you dream of it. That's why I'm still here.
0: 11 for 11 for 145 and two touchdowns against the Blitz. They kept showing Vic Fangio because he was going to dial something up for the Eagles. It's always that defensive coordinator. The offensive coordinator doesn't dial things up as much as the defensive coordinator. This is the Spags dialing it up. Yes, Dylan.
3: I think we got to ask the important question, Dan. Are the Bears better with Case Keenum than Caleb Williams?
0: I'm going to say no. Go out on a limb and say no. And Ben Johnson is a great play caller. And he deserves credit for last night. But you got to have somebody who can implement your game plan. I can give you a good plan. You got to be able to go out there and do it. And short passes, he knows what a Case Keenum can do and not do. Now, the gambling guys, so Dylan Big Ray and Shea, you guys talked yourself out of an unbelievable parlay last night.
3: We did. So we were going back and forth about whether we wanted the Eagles or the Bears.
0: Okay.
3: Ultimately landed on the Eagles, which I will actually take responsibility for. And then the point total, the over-under, which we have ultimately landed on the over. But what we had all agreed on was Case Keenum anytime touchdown scorer to be in the mix there. And he pulled it off. He was like plus 1,600 as a straight bet just to score a touchdown. So we fumbled that, but that's pretty standard.
0: I'm just finding out, Fritzy says, Jacoby Ellsbury is not still being paid by the Yankees with his original contract. He was released in November of 2019 with $26 million left on his seven-year, $153 million contract. Wow. Boy, that was a bad deal. That's a bad deal. That's where sometimes you have too much money and then you go, well, I don't know, what do we want here? And then all of a sudden you go, well, let's take a flyer. Let's get Ellsbury from the Red Sox. Red Sox are probably going, yeah, boy, all right, well, you got him. Boy, you're lucky. Yeah, Paul.
1: You think Jacoby Ellsbury and his friends and family are driving around today going, what the hell did I do? I'm just taking my kids to school.
0: I know.
1: Catching randos.
0: Yeah. Well, sorry, you fell in there with Giancarlo Stanton with bad contracts there. Okay, a couple of phone calls. New poll question, anything that's not snarky today, Dylan?
3: Yeah, we have some non-snark
0: okay.
3: in the mix.
0: All right.
3: J.J. McCarthy trade, him getting traded from the Vikings to the Giants for a fifth-round pick. Good for the Giants, good for the Vikings, or good for both?
0: I'm going to say both. I think the Vikings needed to get him out of the quarterback room. If you don't believe in him at any point that he's going to be a starting quarterback, then send him on his way, fifth round pick. If you're the Giants, now I don't like it because you got a guy who was higher draft pick than Jackson Dart. Dart's injured. if he somehow plays well, now maybe you can flip that and maybe you end up with a third round draft pick for J.J. McCarthy if he happens to play well. But I'm really leaning in heavily on Jim Harbaugh's influence on John Harbaugh taking J.J. McCarthy. Yes, Dylan.
3: But yeah, I mean, I think it's great for the Giants. First of all, you literally need a backup. You need another quarterback in the building at the moment. And it costs you essentially nothing. It's a fifth-round pick. And then also, he has actually had flashes of playing. So it's like, on the off chance he does have to go in, he might win a game for you if you want that.
0: I would have gone, I would have looked at Jimmy Garoppolo. Like, I know kind of what I'm getting there. I don't know what I'm getting with J.J. McCarthy. And that's a tough crowd to go into, playing for the Giants. But I probably would have looked at Garoppolo first. And then if you're going to get, you know, former first round, high first round pick for a fifth round pick. Yeah, Dylan.
3: Wasn't that that poll that we looked at a little while back about the like rudest fan bases and the nicest fan bases? I think weren't the Giants the most foul mouthed one, or they're close to the top, I think?
0: I don't know who led in that category. Was Philadelphia up there as well?
3: If they weren't, then I question this study. But
0: well, the old Raiders, when they were in Oakland, they'd be the runaway winner.
3: Historically.
0: Yes. Yes, Paulie.
1: If you go back to J.J. McCarthy, like his stats for the 10 games he played, he was 6-4 as a starter, 58% passer, 11 touchdowns, 12 picks. They're almost exactly Josh Allen's first 10-game stats. But it never felt promising with McCarthy. It never felt like he was getting anywhere, like improving.
0: Yeah, but he wasn't. He's not the athlete that Josh Allen is.
1: Right.
0: I can't take those numbers. I can take those numbers if you give me something else. And Josh Allen may give you a little better than average numbers when he was first starting out, but he did give me the element of running. And that's what I brought up last hour. We celebrate Shohei Ohtani for pitching and hitting. Should we be celebrating Josh Allen similarly? Because now I don't think he's a great thrower, but I do think he's a great quarterback. And you throw in, you know, the rushing touchdowns. The fact that you're going to have a quarterback when it's all said and done, probably have 125 rushing touchdowns. I mean, how crazy is that? Now I know it's a new era and, you know, what the defense has allowed, you know, you to do an open field and a lot of quarterback sneaks. I understand all of that. But that element, nobody else has that. Lamar Jackson doesn't run the way he once did. It feels like Josh Allen is still running the way he once did. Yeah, Dylan.
3: Which is interesting because Lamar and Josh Allen are pretty, they're kind of like intrinsically linked together, at least in like sort of the scope of the NFL. And it's odd that Lamar has almost been coached to do that aspect of the game less. And Josh Allen, I think, has been, I don't know if he's been encouraged to, but like that's actually become one of the more dominant features of it. He scores rushing touchdowns at an insane clip.
0: But I think they have designed runs for him. And I think that's the important part. When you scramble, when you run, are you running and it's a design play? And it feels like they have that with Buffalo. And Josh Allen, it's going to hurt you. Probably more it's going to hurt him. Yeah, Paulie.
1: Josh Allen, the past three seasons, 15 touchdown runs, 12 touchdown runs, 14. He's at 6 this year. And on that pace, he'd be at 20 this year.
0: Yeah, that's remarkable. Remarkable. Yes, Dylan.
3: If you were told that your starting running back was going to have 12, 11, and 14 rushing touchdowns in three consecutive seasons, you'd be like, that guy's on his way to the Hall of Fame as a running back.
0: Andrew in Washington. Andrew, what do you have for us today?
4: Good morning, Dan Danette. You know, it was great to see Case Keenum turn back the clock last night. He turned back the clock so far. I know you guys talked about Marcus Mariota and Jameis Winston being connected for winning this past week, but also Case Keenum and Jameis Winston, the last time they both won during a football season was back in week 13 of 2018. So long time ago. I was going to ask this, with Case Keenum turning back the clock, what would each of you like to turn back the clock on and do really well one more time in your life that you can't do now?
0: Oh, well, Dylan, you had the arrest.
3: Yeah, that one doesn't bother me as much. There's some other stuff I'd probably change.
0: Wait a minute. You wouldn't change that?
3: Oh, I would love to have not had to go through all that stuff, but there's other, like, I would have probably, like, done better in school, or I'm sure. I mean, if you give me some time, I could think of a laundry list, probably.
0: By the way, the 2025 survey, the five rudest fan bases, Eagles, Cowboys, Raiders, Patriots, Steelers. Eagles didn't even make it. Wow. They analyzed 2.5 million subreddit comments, and they measured profanity and negativity rather than in person. Yeah, if you go in person to an Eagles game, you might change that. Profanity rate, top five, Giants, Colts, the Colts, Browns, Cardinals, Jets. Yeah, the Jets, that's rough. And anybody who goes to a Jets game in New York, do not wear your gear. There are certain places, do not wear your gear. I wish you could, but I've seen ugly results, okay? And all it takes is one person. Yes, Todd.
5: Arizona Cardinals fans are dropping F-bombs and stuff like that in the beautiful Sunny Valley in the desert. What are they all upset about? The team's bad, but you live in a beautiful place. Granted, it's extremely hot, but I don't know what you. How could you be top five of profanity rate?
0: Thank you, Todd.
5: It's crazy to me.
0: Phil in California. Hi, Phil. What do you have for me today?
6: Hey, Dan, I got a quick poll question, kind of paying homage to McLovin. I took a deep dive and just kind of looked at all the different suffixes, all the NFL teams. And there are 148 juniors and seconds. There are 34 thirds. There are 7 fourths and 3 fifths. And the Tampa Bay Buccaneers and the Seattle Seahawks are the only two teams that have those four different categories on their team.
0: Oh, I like that. That's a stat of the...
7: Well,
0: yeah.
7: Well, bum, bum, bum,

0: It's the stat of the day.
1: I know that Michael Bublé sounds incredible, and there's a Sinatra feel, but it does feel like you might be able to sing similarly. I know you can't, but there's, like, there's certain singers where you go, you could never do that. But Michael Bublé, it's a bop a doop ba ba. Yeah. Stat of the day. Stat of the day. Oh, yeah. Yes, Dylan.
2: So Michael Bublé is attainable voice.
1: Yes. Right? Yes.
2: For some, I don't think I can do that.
1: But he, you know, it's Sinatra based.
2: Yeah.
1: And you listen to Sinatra. Now, there's certain songs where you can't do it, but there's a portion of the song sometimes where you go, I think I could kind of sing along with Frank. Yeah, Paul.
3: You have bassy pipes.
1: Oh, yeah.
3: So you're halfway there.
1: Yeah.
3: It's like Fritzy with falsetto 80s singers. He has that tone already.
1: Todd probably has a better chance to sing like Hall & Oates than I do like Michael Bublé.
3: Exactly.
1: Probably.
3: Well.
1: Yeah. But I think I can be in the neighborhood with Michael Bublé a little bit there. Yeah, Paul.
3: You need to get a nice suit, some nice lighting, and a cocktail. And then with your voice, we'll get it all ramped up.
1: Yeah. Well, can I do auto-tune like everybody else does? I mean.
4: No.
1: No?
4: Not going to work. Not when you're doing Sinatra.
1: All right. Yeah, still.
2: Yeah, if you're like laying on a piano.
1: Well, no, I wouldn't be. The woman lays on the piano.
2: I think you should lay on the piano.
1: No, that's not a good look.
2: No?
1: No.
2: Upside down?
1: No.
2: With your head hanging off the piano?
1: No.
2: Microphone?
1: All you have to do is see the movie The Fabulous Baker Boys with Michelle Pfeiffer on the piano. Then you would say, no, you don't need to be on the piano, Dan.
2: All right, you can play the piano.
1: All right. Yes, Paul?
3: Scalding hot, Michelle Pfeiffer.
1: Yes.
3: Scalding.
1: Yes. Wait, what's the song that has her, she's something, is that Bruno Mars where they talk about Michelle Pfeiffer is something gold? You remember hearing
4: Yes, oh, Uptown Funk.
1: Yeah.
4: Yes.
1: But she's what kind of gold?
2: White gold.
4: White gold.
1: White gold, okay. You know, I didn't think we were going to talk Michelle Pfeiffer today, you know, for some reason.
4: I mean,
1: but we did.
4: We could.
1: Yeah.
4: Best Catwoman ever.
1: You think so?
4: Oh, what? And Batman Returns?
1: I haven't seen any of those movies.
4: How dare you?
2: Anne Hathaway's pretty good, Catwoman.
1: Yeah. Yeah, I've never seen any of those movies. I can't get through the Matrix.
4: I'm sorry, we got Joey Votto coming up.
1: All right, yeah, Joey Votto is going to join us. We'll get ready for the playoffs today and tonight. Take a break, back after this. 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
18: 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We got baseball today and tonight. The Yankees will be playing without Aaron Judge as we bring in Joey Votto. He serves as an inside the pitch analyst. He'll be looking at the wild card matchup. That starts at 2 Eastern today and tomorrow, NBC and Peacock. And three-game series. Where do you stand? Whoa, look at you with a shirt and tie on.
19: Not bad, huh?
18: Looking good. Did you just get a haircut?
19: Yesterday, I stopped at Great Clips on my trip down.
18: Couldn't you do that on your own? I mean, there's not a lot of hair.
19: I could. I like that pushback.
18: Where do you stand on a three-game series to open up?
19: Ooh, it's tough, especially when you win the division. I don't like it for the Atlanta Braves, the Philadelphia Phillies. Probably I'm taking care of the Braves Phillies today. And I think the Phillies love this scenario. You play a 7-game series with a team as good, as deep as the Braves. You've got your hands full. I think this is best case for Philadelphia.
18: Explain to me Kyle Schwarber's swing.
19: Wow. Good question. It's almost like he's one of those boxers that just throws hooks inside of a telephone booth. And he's going to knock you out. He's like Butterbean. He's the Butterbean of baseball.
18: There is just, I love watching him at the plate. He knows his window. Now, he doesn't know it like Bonds, but nobody knew it like Bonds. But he's got that window there where you go, if you make a mistake there, he'll make you pay for it. How tough is it to get, like, in your mind, I'm going to stay away from that pitch outside or up high, or it's just I'm looking here, and that's all I'm looking for.
19: I won't complicate it too much, but the simpler and quicker your swing, the more you can make a decision. The more it feels like a conscious decision instead of a reactive decision. And Kyle's swing is very short, very tight. He doesn't move very much. And the hardest thing to do as a hitter is to not move and for the ball to go far. Most guys need to move, run, jump towards the pitcher. They need to create extra momentum towards the pitch. He doesn't. He just stands there and turns.
18: Why do left-handed swings look better than right-handed swings?
19: Ah, that's a good question. I think because we have a tendency to have more of an uppercut to our swing, which is more aesthetically pleasing. That would be my best guess.
18: But then a left-handed shooter looks smoother than a right-handed shooter.
19: Now we're talking Chris Mullin, aren't we?
18: Yes.
19: Yeah, I don't have an answer for that. I can just tell you that, generally speaking, we face a lot of right-handed pitching, and we see a lot of right-handed sliders, which go down. So to match that, we have this slight uppercut to our swing, which looks a bit more like a Nike swoosh type of flourish. It's more aesthetically pleasing than a right-handed swing.
18: The Yankees without Aaron Judge means what for that lineup?
19: You're leaning on Schlittler, you're leaning on Cole. I can't stand it. And I don't think he's going to be back. If he can't play now, he's clearly not going to be useful throughout the entirety of the playoffs if they do happen to go deep into the playoffs. If you're hurt and you can't play, and I watched a bunch of his live at-bats yesterday, and you can't play in the first series, what's he going to be, 50%, 75% come the ALCS or the World Series? it's a huge hit to that roster because their offense is mediocre at best. They may be one of the bottom five offenses in all of baseball without Aaron Judge.
18: But if you try to play with an injury, then you change your swing. So, like, have you had to do that where you got to compromise?
19: Too many times in my career. Aaron's a big man with long levers. So these small little adjustments he has to make because of his health is going to show up down the line in a swing. He has to be healthy and has to be strong to be anywhere near at his very best. But the good thing about Aaron is he's so good that him at 75% is better than basically the entire league.
18: The best team playing today is who?
19: The Los Angeles Dodgers, but I don't have
18: in the World Series. No, in the Wild.
19: Excuse me.
18: Yeah.
19: The Atlanta Braves. Great bullpen, great lineup, long lineup to have an answer on right and left, solid defense. Tonight's starter is in the conversation for best pitcher in the game. Excuse me. Today's starter in Chris Sale is in the conversation for best pitcher in the game.
18: How did you do against Chris Sale?
19: Ooh. Not good. I faced him in spring training in Glendale, Arizona at the Chicago White Sox when he used to pitch for the White Sox. And they have this batter's eye that's as narrow as can be. And he has this style where he comes from the side. He throws very hard and he's got a slider that starts behind you. And the ball wouldn't come out of the batter's eye. So it would come out of the sun. The sun would be right behind the batter's eye. So every time he'd throw a ball, it would come out of the sun. So it was a combination of Chris Sale and the Almighty.
18: When he was with the White Sox, he was must-see TV. But you know, he had that dip for about 4 years where he disappeared. Injury. It's like Kurt Warner. Kurt Warner had an unbelievable start with the Rams, then kind of disappeared, and then came back with the Arizona Cardinals.
19: That's an apt comparison. But Chris Sale went from, similar to Kurt Warner, went from being a what could have been to a clear Hall of Fame guy. He won the Cy Young after taking all those years off. How do you do that? How do you take that much time off and win the Cy Young right away? And he's still in the contention for a Cy Young guy if there wasn't a Mizorowski, if there wasn't a Sanchez.
18: He is Joey Votto, former Reds first baseman, spent 17 years in the show, as they like to say, part of NBC's coverage of the wild card round. Tougher to face in their prime, Verlander or Scherzer?
19: It's a good question. Two of the greats. I was fortunate enough to face the trio of Kershaw, Verlander, and Scherzer a lot. Scherzer was better at having the big game. He had the explosive fastball and the strikeout slider, which explains his 20 strikeout game. But for me, Verlander was the tougher matchup. He was that old school coming over the top with like typical mechanics, the big 100-mile-an-hour fastball and a great slider. I would say Justin Verlander was the better pitcher between the two.
18: What about if I throw in Kershaw?
19: Kershaw is one of the greats of all time. Kershaw is, for me, the best pitcher I'd ever faced. You know, CC Sabathia was the toughest matchup, but only because I thought he would beat me up if I ever said anything to him. It was more like alpha beta relationship between CC and I. Whereas Kershaw was just the best. Best slider, best fastball. But no, you know, if you were to ask a bunch of right-handed hitters about Justin Verlander and Max Scherzer, they would say that's their toughest matchup. And I can't tell you how many guys have said, wow, Scherzer's too much for me, or wow, Verlander's too much, or I can't hit that slider. That's the reputation these two guys had.
18: But how often do hitters go to the plate and they know they don't have any chance?
19: Too often, far too often. And that's what I think I'm worried about today with the Phillies Braves matchup. I think the Phillies may feel like they don't have a really good, I don't think they're in a good place against Chris Sale today. There's a lot of times, especially in the back half, back third of your career, where you're just tricking everybody. You want the check. You want the uniform. You want to make the flight. You want to show up at those five-star hotels, but you have to pretend like you're an authority in the batter's box, but you know you're going to get dominated.
18: Do you ever close your eyes and swing?
19: No, come on. I was a good hitter, Dan.
18: I know you were. I, you know, just kind of.
19: No, never. I was always at my peak in terms of focus and effort until the wheels fell off.
18: Okay. But you never had one of those John Kruk all-star moments with Randy Johnson where you're just, like, let me bat right-handed. I got no shot.
19: When I faced CeCe, I always felt like he was either going to hit me with the baseball or hit me with his left fist. And so there was a lot of times where I was intimidated by him because he was such an intimidating figure on the mound. So there's plenty of occasions where I felt like I was just standing in the batter's box as a pitch, as a batting dummy, and he would get through, as I could get through the bat. He was my Randy Johnson to John Kruk's Randy, you know, to John Kruk.
18: I think you were getting towards saying this, but you don't have the Dodgers winning this year. Is that what you said?
19: No, I like to, I don't have them winning this year. I think the Brewers are going to get to the World Series. I don't know how the average fan feels about that. I've heard a lot of people gripe about the Dodgers and their domination, their era. Baseball is really difficult in a seven-game series, and I think that the Brewers have enough, especially with the very best and clearly very best pitcher in all of the game, throwing at least twice in that series. I have the Brewers, small market, one of the smallest, if not the smallest market in the sport, making it to the World Series. The problem may be, especially if the Rays make it, who's going to watch if that's the case? So I'm a little concerned about this year's playoffs for that reason.
18: How much longer can Mizorowski throw? He had over 1,000 pitches that were over 100 miles an hour. How sustainable is this?
19: Randy was throwing, Chris Sale today, he's throwing 100. It can go as long as he stays healthy. As long as he stays healthy. He is the perfect pitching prospect for this to carry deep into his 30s. He's our Randy Johnson. He's our Walter Johnson. He's that big right-handed power pitcher that's setting off. He's our Bob Gibson. He's our Bob Feller. He is just that modern power pitcher. And in a game where the game is power pitching, he's head and shoulders above.
18: The difference between a manager in the regular season and the postseason in a three-game series, like how important are these managers in a three-game series as opposed to a seven-game series?
19: That's an interesting question because nowadays in the Major League regular season, these managers are managing as if it's the playoffs each game because they want to bank each win. The two managers that are managing today, both Walt Weiss and Don Mattingly, are the replacements. My best guess is both of them want to showcase that they're a part of the game. They're probably going to make an impact. Do I think managers, you're asking the wrong person here. You're asking the wrong person because I don't think managers make that much of a difference, but I think they like having their fingerprint on the game. So I could see them trying in a three-game series to make adjustments. Do they matter? I'm not sure.
18: So you don't buy into Tony La Russa was a genius?
19: No, I don't. Albert Pujols, Mark McGwire, all these manager geniuses that make all these, you know, chess move decisions, but then they're throwing out literally the best player in the game. You know, God bless them. They make an impact, but there's a reason why, you know, Juan Soto makes $51 million and the manager of the team makes $2.5 million.
18: How do you like that Juan Soto deal?
19: I think that there's a chance he's going to opt out and get a bigger one, if you can believe it. I think he's one of the few players that's worthy of it. He's one of the great hitters of all time.
18: Yeah, but what else does he, Joey?
19: Yeah, it's a fair question.
18: Nobody's showing up. Yeah, they're not showing up to see him.
19: No question about it. They show up for the winning team. He's a part of winning. I don't know what to say.
18: How many must-see guys are there in baseball right now?
19: Shohei Ohtani. Aaron Judge. Mizorowski. And now Pete Crow Armstrong. That's the four must-sees. And then guys fluctuate in and out, but those are the four must-see guys. Maybe fringe Ellie De La Cruz, but he's on not a strong team. So the four guys that are must-see.
18: Yeah. Is that enough for a league, though? Like, when you look at becoming bigger, you only got four must-see guys in the sport.
19: Just depends on... When I think about baseball, I think it having more of a personality like college football. So to answer your question, I worry more about the teams, the cities, than I do about the stars, even though I'm star biased. That's a great question, but my answer to that question is it's a problematic thing. I think that's that's Major League Baseball's responsibility to promote the Stars more.
18: Good luck today.
19: I appreciate that. Thank you.
18: And thanks for joining us, as always.
19: Always, Dan. Thanks.
18: That's Joey Votto. He's the Dos Equis guy. He'd be the most interesting man in the world because he actually is one of the most interesting men in the world. He'll be a part of the Phillies and the Braves wild card series at 2 Eastern today, and that'll be on NBC and Peacock. Always one of my favorites because he does give thought to your questions. That's why I always love Rory McIlroy, because it feels like even if he's heard the question 50 times, he does pause to give you an answer. So when people say, oh, who do you like to interview? Somebody who is actually going to think about the question I'm going to ask and not hit that, oh, I'm just going to put this on automation. Yeah, Paul.
20: And Votto's answer when you asked him about Aaron Judge, that's a little scary if you're a Yankees fan. He made it sound like if you miss an entire series.
18: Yeah, oof. That's a great point. All right, we'll come back. I'm looking at his numbers. Let's see. Votto was 6 for 28 against Kershaw, 3 for 16 against Sabathia, 5 for 20 against Scherzer, 3 for 5 against Verlander. And Joey, one of the great hitters. Great hitters. All right, take a break. Back after this.

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0: All righty. I got something for you that kind of came out of nowhere yesterday. I got a text from a source who said that he was on a call yesterday morning, and it has to do with NBA expansion and which teams will move from the Western Conference to the Eastern Conference. Memphis and New Orleans are the logical choices to go from west to east. But the Minnesota Timberwolves are getting a closer look because, according to my source, it would align them with Milwaukee, Chicago, Detroit, and Indy. And it would be an intriguing and attractive regional grouping that they would be looking for. Moving Minnesota to the east would also have Anthony Edwards in the Eastern Conference, and according to my source, helping balance talent across two conferences. The Timberwolves have long preferred to be in the East because it helps them with fan following. A majority of their games would be the Eastern and Central time zone. And then he goes on to say, assuming Las Vegas and Seattle get their teams, and in parentheses, and they will, the commissioner wants a decision by early January. So I found that out yesterday. Aaron in Fort Wayne. Hi, Aaron. What do you have for me today?
15: Hey, Dan. Appreciate you taking my call. The game last night, I mean, I thought I was watching a throwback. I thought it was like Bengals Vikings in 2017. I had to blink a couple of times. But I got a theory on Jim Harbaugh and John Harbaugh. Like, do they kind of just like fall in love with the guy? I mean, when you look at like Jim Harbaugh saying that J.J. McCarthy is a once-in-a-generational type player, the best player of all time at Michigan. I mean, Tom Brady played there. And, I mean, anybody with eyeballs can see. I feel like some of these younger coaches like Kevin O'Connell, you know, took one look at J.J. McCarthy and just thought, no, like this guy cannot play. And, you know, the same with maybe Herbert, you know, at the Chargers, why they're struggling is like he maybe doesn't see like the next level of what some of these younger gurus in the quarterback room see.
0: Well, Kevin O'Connell was there when they drafted J.J. McCarthy. And if he saw something he didn't like, then he should have said something then. Like, let's be fair to the situation. Love Kevin, but I can only go by what my source told me prior to the draft. I do not have a first-round grade on him. It's like Will Levis. I don't have a first-round grade on him. Okay. And look, people, we thought Shedeur Sanders was going top five in the draft. Remember we had Deion on at the Super Bowl? He said he's already talking to teams like, don't draft my son. And I'm thinking, he's going to manipulate the draft? And it goes back to my source said, I don't have a first-round grade on Shedeur Sanders. He's a great college player. I don't have a first-round grade on him. But J.J. McCarthy, look, Jim's got to be careful with what he says publicly. Because you can say something privately to Justin Herbert. Look, I think you have a chance to be one of the greatest quarterbacks of all time. But when you tell us, that doesn't go away. And I think he's guilty of hyperbole and to the detriment of Justin Herbert. Now we're looking at Mike Vrabel might not be the best coach for Drake May. Well, where was this last year? He finished second in the MVP. He barely lost the MVP. Now he might not be the right coach for him? Okay. It might be something different with Drake May, but I think he's in his own head. And, you know, sometimes you see great athletes when you say, how did you do that? And they'll tell you they don't know. They just do it. But it's when you think about doing those things, that's when you start to struggle. They're so conditioned to be reactionary that this is just normal. I mean, imagine if you're thinking about a 100-mile-an-hour fastball. You're not going to hit it. It's just, I'm sitting on this, and I'm going to go get it. And being reactionary, that is what great players, great athletes do. Yes, Marvin.
11: Yeah, you see a lot of guys that come back from injury, and they always say, I can't think about the injury because that's going to slow me up.
0: 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Hi, Dan. What do you have for me today?
16: Hey, thanks for taking my call, DP. Second time, long time, 59175. Just wanted to give a shout out to the gambling podcast, Ray and Dylan and you. I had no idea what a trap game was. Listened to you guys this last week and felt like it was a trap game last night. Put the money on the Bears money line just with third string quarterback. Everyone had the Eagles kind of winning that game and made a little money last night. So appreciate you guys.
0: All right. Yes, the gambling podcast every week. You can find it at danpatrick.com. Are we doing it tomorrow? Dylan, we're doing it on Wednesday during football season?
17: No, we'll be Thursday. So recap show is going to be every Monday during football season, and then Thursday is the show for the upcoming slate.
0: Yeah, Shea and Irving was not in a good place yesterday. I could hear him yelling. I'm over giving a tour to some friends who came in from California, and I can hear him MFing. He's yelling as he comes in to tape the gambling podcast. And I actually had to send somebody over. I said, will you tell Shea to shut up? But he was apoplectic about the Cowboys. He was on the verge of tears. Yes, Dylan.
17: Usually I would say he's overreacting. But the way that game went, I was like, this actually seems kind of fair.
0: We'll do a Danny cast, one of these games, one of these weeks where you can watch us watch the game. And it was a lot of fun last year. People reacted to it. We're just there. I'm smoking a cigar and drinking tequila, and I got Shay there, and Dylan's in there. Big day, Ray. Yeah, Paulie.
18: I remember pulling up to one of those. I could hear yelling from the parking lot. I was like, I know what's going on.
0: It was fun. You're watching somebody watch a game, but I will say the reaction was pretty great. Nick Wright's like texting me. He goes, what are you doing? I go, I'm watching a football game. He goes, I know, but what is this? And I go, I don't know. He goes, okay. Yes, Dylan.
17: We couldn't have scripted one of those games any better last year. It was we were like, we got to watch a Cowboys.

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10: The other part of this is USC. 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And the schedule is going to get tougher. This is it. Last call.
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10: You gave him a big contract there. 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
10: Final hour on this Tuesday. Todd in the back row with his Nolan Ryan outfit. We got Dylan back there. Marv, Big Day Ray in for Paulie. As Paulie and Andrew Perloff prepare for Not So Fast, the show that follows this one on Peacock and NBC Sports Now. We say good morning if you're watching the program on Peacock and NBC Sports Now and our radio affiliates around the country. We'll have a new poll question, and I do have World Series odds. We got baseball all day, all night on NBC and Peacock, all of the wild card round matchups. And keep in mind, it's a best of three. And the Yankees will be without Aaron Judge for that opening series against the Red Sox. Your World Series odds, it's the Dodgers, as you would expect, plus 200. The Brewers are second, plus 600. Then it's the Rays, plus 800, followed by the Yankees, plus 850. Those odds would change dramatically without Aaron Judge in there. In case you're wondering, the White Sox, the longest of shots at plus 4,000. Stat of the day brought to you by Panini America, the official trading cards of the Dan Patrick Show. Coming up Saturday night, it'll be Washington and USC. That's at the Coliseum. Is this must-win situation here? And, you know, with the overall picture, they had the loss there with Oregon. They could have lost in, you know, Piscataway against Rutgers. Now you got UW coming to town. You can watch that 7 Eastern, NBC and Peacock. It'll be Big Ten Saturday night. Let me see if I have anything else that you might find interesting. DraftKings just sent me this. NFL Offensive Player of the Year odds. It's Jeremiah Love, a big favorite here. Denzel Boston, Jadarian Price, Kenyon Sadiq. He had a great catch this past game. And Carnell Tate. Those are your odds. The rookie, offensive rookie of the year, defensive rookie of the year, Jacob Rodriguez. Then it's David Bailey, Sonny Styles, Arvell Reese, and Caleb Downs. We will have the overshadowed. We do this every Tuesday. Ray does a great job. He finds five players that were overshadowed by some, you know, by teammate, by a way a game finished. So here we go. The overshadowed players from Tuesday starts out with Steelers running back Jaylen Warren. 17 carries, 127, 49 yards receiving. Leading off the overshadowed Tuesday. Second on that list, Chicago wide receiver Khalif Raymond. 6 catches, 90 yards, and a touchdown last night. He currently is tied for 7th in the NFL in catches with 19. Khalif don't like it. Rock the Casbah, Khalif Raymond. Bills defensive end Greg Rousseau. 8 total tackles, 2 sacks. He is starting to look like one of the better pass rushers in football. Through 3 weeks, he is first in pressures with 23, first in sacks with 6, and first in forced fumbles with 3 for a defense that needs to have one of those impact players. Okay. Mason Graham, Browns defensive tackle. This guy is looking like he is, you know, that's where, you know, they draft day, they made the trade, and then they got Mason Graham, defensive tackle, out of Michigan. Do you have that draft on that that draft day, Ray?
9: They crushed that draft. They traded down so the Jags get Travis Hunter. They got Mason Graham, Carson Schwesinger, who won Defensive Rookie of the Year, then Quinshon Judkins and Harold Fannin Jr. with their top 4 picks.
10: That's good. I'm telling you, they are close. They are. It's not with this quarterback room, but they're close. Graham has the most sacks in the NFL as an interior defender, 4. So he's ahead of Zach Allen, DeForest Buckner, Leonard Williams, just to name a few. And the final overshadowed player this weekend, Broncos safety Talanoa Hufanga. Hopefully I got close to that, Todd.
11: That sounds about right.
10: Thank you, Todd. 5 tackles, 1 sack, 2 interceptions, and one of those was a pick 6. So he was with the Niners a couple of years ago. Second team All-Pro last season with the Broncos and one of the better safeties. But when you have the defensive player of the year in Patrick Surtain, you're going to get overshadowed. That's why he's part of Overshadow Tuesday. Yes, Todd?
11: And that second interception, we should say, was the final touches of the Broncos' win. That was the last second pickoff that officially ended the Rams' chances.
10: Thank you, Todd.
11: Welcome.
10: Dylan, what's the poll question?
12: Well, talking a little baseball today, Dan. So off of the top 4 odds-wise teams to win the World Series, as you just mentioned, who are you taking to win it all? So Dodgers, which is an obvious answer, but then you also have the Brewers, the Rays, and the New York Yankees.
10: I'm going to go with the Brewers.
12: Yeah?
10: Yeah.
12: I like it.
10: I'm going to go old school pitching, timely hitting, defense, and I'll take the Brewers. Yeah, the Yankees, it's, you know, that's different now without Aaron Judge in there. People like the Guardians. Like, they're just kind of pesky. You know, rascals. Itchy and scratchy. Yes, yes, Dylan.
12: Talk about overshadowed. They were so close to winning the World Series, but the whole Cubs narrative just totally blew past any notion that the Guardians were there. Right?
10: Thank you, Dylan.
12: You're welcome.
10: Todd is rubbing off on you.
12: Todd, stop it.
11: Sorry, man. This is what happens. No,
10: he literally is rubbing off on you.
12: I definitely told him to stop that.
10: By the way, I learned some things with the Toddcast last week, and Todd.
11: I don't even remember what I said, but I'm sure it was.
12: Don't either.
10: Well.
11: You see me in a different light now? What happens?
10: Well, you talked about the religious holiday and things that you can and can't do, and I think you broke just about every, I don't know if it's a rule.
11: But I fasted. I didn't eat or drink for a full 24-hour period, sunset to sunset. But, yeah, I engaged in a few things.
10: Yes, that you weren't supposed to.
11: Technically, you're not supposed to.
10: Yes. But you told me that it was important you took that day off, and then you don't even adhere to what you're supposed to adhere to.
11: There's a lot of rules. It's hard to follow every one of them. I thought just starving myself, knowing my appetite, that was more than enough.
10: Yes, Marvin.
13: So, Fritzy, do you partake in these religious celebrations because of family pressure, or is it something you truly practice?
11: A lot of it was just how I was brought up. Some of it is to get out of work, and the rest of it is whatever, miscellaneous things.
12: In that order.
10: I do think that you take the day off because you want the day off.
11: That's terrible. That hurts my feelings because you're not supposed to work either on the holiday. And I'm like watching the show. And you're not supposed to watch TV. And I'm sending you guys little notes and look ahead promos and guest ideas and, you know, things that I'm not supposed to be doing. So I'm not really, you know, I'm home working basically when I'm supposed to shut it completely down if you follow the letter of the Yom Kippur Law.
10: Making his first start since Christmas Eve of 2023, Case Keenum with two touchdowns. He ran for another one, and he has now won games with seven different teams, tying him with Ryan Fitzpatrick for most in NFL history.
14: Stat of the day, stat of the day, stat of the day, stat of the day. Here comes that
10: what?
14: Stat of the day.
10: Bears head coach Ben Johnson on Case Keenum's night.
15: It's all about Case Keenum and what he was able to do here tonight. I thought he did an extraordinary job when the running game's not going as a play caller, being able to lean into the passing game and knowing he's going to get the ball out and go to the right guy in time, take care of the football, good decisions, almost 250, two touchdowns, just played really efficient football and couldn't be more proud of him for that.
10: I'm looking at the Super Bowl odds. The Bills are now the new favorites. The Packers went from 33-1 to 66-1. The Raiders 125-1 to 80-1. Chargers go from 45-1 to 80-1. The Steelers, they went from 80-1 to 100-1, and they just beat the Bengals. The Giants from 100-1 to 175-1. Yeah, so, you know, kind of interesting there that Buffalo Bills are the new favorites there. I'm sure that the Rams will be happy to give that up. You guys can have that distraction. We need to kind of figure out who we are right now. Tanner in Iowa. Hi, Tanner. What do you have for me today?
16: Hey, can you guys hear me?
10: Yeah.
16: How are you guys doing? First time, 195 pounds, 6 foot. I was just calling to see if any of you guys would want to do a pie in the face bet.
10: Okay, what's the bet?
16: I'm betting that Kirk Ferentz will outcoach Ryan Day and beat Ohio State.
10: All right. Ray had his hands up first, so Ray, you'll take a piece of Tanner in Iowa.
9: Yeah, I'll take that. Ohio State by 40.
10: By 40?
9: Not specifically. Ohio State will win.
10: Okay. And anybody else want a piece? I guess it only matters if one of you takes it. Dylan will take it. Well, then Tanner's got to do two pies.
12: That's fine. Also, as long as they score less than 45 points, then I don't really care what happens. But
10: yeah, you're back on the Iowa under.
12: I am. I got jobbed last week by a half a point, but that just made me want it even more, Dan.
10: Will in Texas. Hi, Will. What do you have for me today?
17: Hey, good morning, Dan. Hey, first time, long time, 5'8", 220, hard.
10: Hard.
17: Hey, listen, so I just had a quick question. This next Sunday afternoon, you got San Fran and Denver. Who do you like better, Bo or Brock?
10: I would take Purdy. I think Purdy is rightfully so an MVP candidate. Yeah, I'm still waiting for Bo Nix, but with that injury last year in the playoffs and... He's looked okay, but Brock Purdy has had some moments this year, so I would say Brock Purdy right now. Jeremy in Ohio. Hi, Jeremy.
18: Hey, Dan. Thanks for taking the call. Two quick things for you. First of all, and I think James in Virginia would agree, Philadelphia got left off the list earlier of the hateful fans out of the top five because they don't know how to use the internet. They still write all their complaints on rocks and bricks and throw them at the Philadelphia Inquirer building. So it's not really a fair comparison.
10: Okay.
18: And second, I didn't know if you could use your connections with Sandler to get Jennifer Aniston to be on your piano when you're doing your song, or have Todd on there. Your call. You decide.
10: Yeah, it's a tough call. I might lean towards Jennifer Aniston. When I did the movie Just Go With It, you had Kidman, Aniston, and you had Brooklyn Decker. Sandler never gets cheated when it comes to having beautiful women in his movies. I said, Sam, man, you always get the girl and it's always a beautiful girl. He goes, yeah, Danny, that's what happens when you write the movie. I said, yeah. Aniston looked magnificent. She did. And great personality, like funny, self-deprecating. And I still go back to that moment. So I'm on stage and I'm a nightclub owner and I'm going to have the Let's Get Coconutty, the dancing contest between Jennifer Aniston and Nicole Kidman. And Nicole Kidman takes off her shirt. She's got a washboard stomach, like truly ripped. And I think she had had a baby 6 months prior. Aniston looks over and says, oh, bleep. Calls Sandler up on stage. Now, I'm up there, and I know what's going on. She's like, I didn't expect that. And Sandman goes, just play it for laughs. You know, play it up big, play it. Now, once again, Aniston looked spectacular. But Kidman looked like she was out of health and fitness. She was, had a six-pack. And, you know, this was going to be a competition between those two. And I remember saying to Aniston, not that she gave a damn, but I said, you know what? You played it like Carol Burnett. And if you're familiar with Carol Burnett, who played up the big laughs and had fun with it. And in that scene, she's really good. And then Dave Matthews, you had him in there as well. And that was awesome because he was always going to add levity. Yes, Marvin?
13: So you were also an acting coach?
10: I don't think I was an acting coach. I was just there sort of as a...
13: advisor?
10: Yeah. Yeah. As somebody who has been a regular in Sandler movies, I was trying to help her just a little bit. Yes, Ray?
9: I think that's your best cameo. The Here Comes Big Country line is a killer. Yes.
10: They let me keep that in there because I thought she looked like Bryant, Big Country Reeves, a former... he was Vancouver, wasn't he?
13: Vancouver Grizzly great.
10: He was a Grizzly Vancouver. And I thought that, you know, she was really large, and I called her Big Country. And Sandler loved it because he's a basketball guy. He goes, Danny, love it. Danny, love it. And I go, okay, keep that in. Yes, Marvin?
13: Your cameo in That's My Boy, it was more than a cameo.
10: Yeah.
13: You had like a pretty good sized role in here too.
10: He wanted me to play Jerry Springer. He wanted me to be a Jerry Springer kind of guy.
13: Randall Morgan?
10: TV's Randall Morgan. Yeah. That's when Todd got yelled at. You got yelled at by the executive producer.
11: All I had to do was point the camera in a certain direction, and for some reason I moved it towards the wall or something. I don't know what was going on there.
10: All you have to do is act like you're filming us in this prison. That's all you have to do. It's a light makeshift camera, not heavy. All you got to do is follow us. And Todd has it facing the wall and not where Susan Sarandon is, where the scene is, Andy Samberg. And then, boy, the executive producer, Jack Garaputo, he jumped out and he scolded Todd.
11: I didn't even realize it was me. When he came out, I'm like, ooh, somebody's in trouble. And then he got in my face. I'm like, I guess it was me.
10: I said, Todd, you were told just... Todd's looking at the scene. He's watching the scene, not being part of the scene. And then you got yelled at. And then now Susan Sarandon has no idea who we are. Zero. But we look like a bunch of, you know, slappies, you know, that we have no idea what we're doing.
11: And that was a bad time for me to ask for a speaking role after I got yelled at. Maybe for the next one I can say something.
12: I'll be better at that.
10: Yeah. Todd's like, can I get a line? And I go, no, a lifeline to help you out.
11: Yeah, a line to the parking lot. See ya.
10: Yeah. All right. Let me take a break. Got more phone calls coming up. And 877-3DP show. Dylan's job is to come up with another poll question. And I think you can do it. We'll find out right after this. 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
12: I don't know if you care about these things, but I'll bring it to your attention. The average length of a 9-inning game this season. Now, let's go around the room. Take a guess. The average length of a baseball game this season with the new automated balls and strikes challenge system. Todd, I'll start with you.
13: I'm going to say 2:46.
12: All right. Marvin.
14: 2 hours, 38 minutes.
12: All right. Dylan.
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12: Big Day Ray.
16: 2:28.
12: 2:42. They estimated that the automated balls and strikes added just one extra minute to the time of a Major League Baseball game.
17: Woo!

0: brought to you by Panini America. You know, they made the mistake of calling them robot umpires. And it people thought there were going to be umpires that were going to be robots. Look, I know AI is coming, but we're not going to have robots behind home plate. But the automated balls and strikes, then, you know, people can now go, oh, okay. All it's going to be is it's just going to show on the scoreboard, ball or strike. That's it. It's going to be automated. We're going to get to it. I like how some of these umpires are like, oh, you know, they're taking the, you know, our ability to form a, you know, a game or call a game or be a part of the game. Like, I don't care. It shouldn't be an open to interpretation of a ball or a strike. But for decades, centuries, we allowed that to happen. Like, you know, he gives you the high strike. Why? I know that there's other officials that they'll let you get away with holding, you know, defensive back, more contact. I understand that. But this is something that should be regimented because you can regiment it. It can be a ball or a strike. But hey, they're taking away our ability to manage a game. Just call the game, all right? Nobody came to see you. Call the game, and I'm sorry, Big Brother is going to embarrass you because you don't know how to call balls and strikes. Some of you don't, and you have your own strike zone. I understand that, but not anymore because we have the ability to get those calls right. Why wouldn't we do that? Yes, Todd.
1: Imagine if you had a ref in college or pro football that decided, well, they have a tight first down marker. Like this ref, you know, he'll give you the benefit of the doubt. This one will say, no, you know, that's not quite a first down in my book.
0: Well, you could have that by spotting a football. I think that's an inexact science. I'll be like, wait a minute. How are you spotting it there? But we allow it. And I'm sure there are certain officials who are pro defense or pro offense by how they spot the football. Yes, Todd.
1: And on the rare occasion that they would bring out the chains, that still doesn't speak to the problem. If you put the ball in the wrong spot, it doesn't matter that the chain shows that you were just short or you got the first down. You put it in the wrong spot to begin with.
0: Yes, Ray.
2: So I was looking at the average time for a game before the pitch clock.
0: Okay.
2: 3 hours and 10 minutes. So they shaved off around 35 minutes per game.
0: But we grew up and baseball didn't have a clock. You know, it was, that's the beauty of baseball. But you're taught that at a young age. That I never complained how long a game went. Never. But then all of a sudden we got to that point where we're like, come on, get in the batter's box. Come on, get on the mound. Things were taking longer. And this could have been, hey, I'm on TV. Product placement. I'm in the batter's box. Whatever it is, the camera's on me. We're going to milk it for all it's worth. And then all of a sudden we go, oh, we've had a pitch clock for a long time. How about we implement the pitch clock? Yes, Todd.
1: Is speeding up the game, or when they first started doing that, is that because, you know, fans were complaining, or when did that actually happen? Is it the kind of thing where, is this sport not exciting enough in this era where you need everything right away with our cell phones, where what used to be, like you said, who cares how long it goes? I'm having a good time at the ballpark or I'm watching it on TV. Now we're just impatient. This game's got to end already. I got to get out of here.
0: So did you ask and then answer your question?
1: I may have. My question to you is, what do you think is the main reason why all of a sudden we're too impatient? We can't have these games last a certain amount of time anymore.
0: Why didn't you just start that?
1: I should have said that. You're right. You always correct me. And you've told me many times not to do that. I got caught in my own rambling. But I want to know why, when that decision was made and why do you think it was made?
0: I think it's because of attention spans. I think you're trying. You have an older generation that came up with this and didn't question it. Now you have a younger audience. And are they going to stay with this? Are they going to watch a game and keep score? Now, I don't know if, you know, dads bringing their kids and they keep score anymore. I know it was important. First game I went to was a spring training game in Scottsdale with the Giants. And my dad taught me how to keep score. I think I was 8 years old. And I also wondered why they had a player named Jesus. And his name was Jesus Alou. I said, Dad, are you allowed to be called Jesus? And he goes, it's Jesus. And I said, okay. Jesus, but it's spelled Jesus. Go ask your mom. Yes, Marvin.
3: When do you think the switch was made from baseball to football as far as the top sport in American society?
0: I think the magnitude of the Super Bowl, I think that you had, it became much more than just a game, that everybody was watching it. Then you remember they had musical groups that weren't known, Up With People. That was a halftime show.
3: Say that again.
0: Up With People.
2: Totally.
0: Not Uppity People, Up With People. And you remember that, Todd? Up With People?
1: I do, vaguely. I do remember that, that name.
0: But I think once you got, like, you made it an event. The NFL did a great job in making it an event. I also think fantasy football. I think that was really, really big. Now, I played fantasy when I was at the mothership. Well, I was in NASCAR. I was in NASCAR, golf, football, baseball, basketball. But I was doing these highlights every single night, and I was up on every team and every game, and it you know, so I'd go into these drafts, and I knew what I needed to know. I walked by one time. I got done with SportsCenter. It's midnight. It's 12:05. I walk by a meeting room. There's probably 12 people in there, and they're doing a fantasy draft, baseball. And I stopped in, and I did a draft. I didn't have any notes with me. I just did the draft because I love doing the draft. And then I love the one where you have money, and you have to fit your player in a budget there. But you have that, and then you have, you know, the gambling, and you know, it just all kind of crystallized and boom. Yes, Marvin.
3: Yeah, to your earlier point, also, baseball to me is generational. I feel like that's passed down from dads to sons and daughters. Mm-hmm. Whereas football and basketball, you just go out there and you play with your friends.
0: But I think with baseball, you're rooting for a team, where football, you're rooting for your fantasy team. Now, you might root for your team, but you're also, it's weird to be around somebody where you go, I got the Bears winning, but I want the Packers defense to do well. You would never do that growing up, where you go, man, I'd like for Kenny Anderson to do well and Isaac Curtis, but man, I'm rooting for the Steelers defense here. Yes, Dylan?
2: You did fantasy NASCAR?
0: Yeah.
2: That's a thing? I've never heard of that.
0: Yeah.
2: You were deep.
0: Oh, I truly got into a 12-step recovery program. I truly needed to because I remember I was rooting for everybody and against everybody in the NBA. Cause I think I was in four leagues, and you're like, I got Mookie Blaylock. Oh, but I got Glenn Rice, but then I got Zoe, and I got Stacey Ogden. And then it's like, what am I doing? Yeah, Dylan.
2: Yeah. I've slowly waned from the being in like six fantasy leagues. One is the perfect number to be in. Yeah. You always end up being in three and you're like, my wires are all crossed. I don't care about this one. This team sucks. And then you just end up started betting on the games, and then fantasy goes out the window altogether.
0: Well, it's like March Madness when somebody goes, you know, I've got them in my bracket. Yeah. I go, how many brackets did you fill out? Five. Oh, my God. You get one. That's it. Yes, Dylan.
2: We talked about it with like showing people pictures. Like, unless I'm in the picture, I don't care. Unless they're on my fantasy team, too, I also don't care.
0: Thank you, Dylan.
2: Welcome.
0: All right. Nate in LA. Hi, Nate. What do you have for me today?
4: Hey, Dan. First and foremost, I love my wife. Also, she thinks that Dylan is Todd's son. But my question to you as an avid golfer, what is your pre-shot routine and your swing thoughts?
0: I just got a lesson yesterday, and I don't know if I have a I should have a pre-shot routine. But I don't. I always forget. Like, I'll get over the ball and I'll go, wait, let me see. The grip, turn with my right shoulder, not my left shoulder. And then I'm totally lost. Adam Pozrak, a great teacher. He came by the man cave. He's got a lot of videos online. But he keeps it simple and you know, he'll send a note occasionally and just say, hey, by the way, make sure you continue to do this. And I'll go, ah, okay. Yes, Ray.
5: I think the problem with my pre-shot routine is it's me imagining all the things I can do wrong on this one specific hole, and it just ends up happening.
0: Well, you don't tuck your shirt in either.
5: That is true.
0: Yeah. And that'd be the first swing thought. Your swing thought is tuck in your shirt.
2: So you're saying I would shoot in the 70s if
0: yes.
2: I tucked it? Okay.
0: Yes, you would. Yes, Dylan.
6: Yeah, we were talking before about, like, you were talking about athletes, how they do the best when they're not thinking.
0: Yeah.
6: The problem with golf and why it's so hard is all you do is have time to think.
0: Yes. Yeah, it doesn't, the ball doesn't move.
6: Nope.
0: And you just stare at it. It's staring right back at you like a big eyeball. Dave in Colorado. Hi, Dave. What do you have for me today?
7: Hey, you were talking about how you don't want to walk into the Jets stadium with foreign jerseys on.
0: Yep.
7: Back in the 1981 split season, a bunch of Wisconsin farm boys, myself included, after the Brewers lost the first two games at home, we decided to drive out to Yankee Stadium and watch the games out there. We were not taking very well with our Brewers outfits on, but luckily we had stashed about four cases of beers in our pockets and our coats, and we got a warm welcome after that.
0: Wait a minute, how do you have four cases that you somehow put in your coats? Come on, Dave.
7: Oh, you got, you just wear big pants, two pairs of pants, belts, and, you know, remember, this is 1980s or 1981 when they didn't search you.
0: Oh, yeah, all right. My wife has two aunts that came back from Italy, and they strapped cheese and salami on their body. They taped it and, you know, looked like they were, you know, packing a bomb. But they got off the plane. So they had meat and cheese taped to their body. Yes, Ray.
2: So it's the Wolf of Wall Street scene, but instead of cash, it's salami and cheese.
0: Yes.
2: Okay.
0: Which is more important to, you know, Italian women coming back from Italy. Yeah. Yes, Ray. Or yes, Dylan.
6: What condition was that cheese in? Because I would imagine it may have melted a little.
0: I didn't have it.
6: You didn't have the body cheese?
0: No, I did not. They also at one point had 22 cats.
6: Wait, what?
0: Yeah, they had 22 cats. And they're all over the house.
6: So in the one house, they had 22
0: cats.
6: That's that I can't abide.
0: Yeah. And a pet raccoon.
3: No.
6: Okay. Why not? Why not at that point?
0: And a turtle.
6: All right.
0: Yeah. Yes. Yes, Marvin.
3: And it's terrible because they're older Italian ladies. And being around the Italians. Do you want something to eat? They'll get offended if you say no. But with 22 cats, a raccoon, and a turtle, oh, no, you know what? I ate at another old Italian lady's house before this. No, thank you.
0: They had a cat that was so large, he would throw himself against the door. Like, if you shut the door, just because, I mean, if he sat on you, he could probably crush you. He had to be close to 30 pounds. But he would throw himself against the door all night long. You truly thought he might knock this damn door down, but he won. You were not going to lock him out of, you know, a room where you were sleeping. Yes, Dylan.
6: 30-pound cat. I'm trying to compare that to like a dog.
0: Well,
6: it's like a decent size.
0: Yes.
6: Yeah.
0: Yeah. But it was, you know, pretty compact, and it's throwing himself against the door.
6: I'm assuming it didn't work.
0: It didn't, but he did it all night long. I think his name was Henry.
6: Yeah,
0: but I remember all these cats, and I'm like, yes, Ray.
2: I'm seeing obesity for a cat is considered anywhere between 18 to 25 pounds.
0: Well, this was definitely obese.
2: So he's going way past that.
0: Yeah, his belly would drag. Like he was, but he would just throw himself against the door. It's right out of a Stephen King movie.
6: Does he know how locks work?
0: Ryan in Utah. Hi, Ryan. What do you have for me today?
8: Hey, DP.
0: Hey,
8: six
0: Ryan.
8: Sticks, a stock 260. Hey, you have me thinking now about robot umpires. I think we should go old school sci-fi and get like a trash can, spray paint it gray, maybe even put an ump in the trash can peeking out through the little flap.
0: No, that would be the Astros. They might be able to do that.
1: Wow.
0: Yeah.
1: Bringing that up
0: again. Yeah, good with trash cans. What else do you have, Ryan?
8: Hey, I wanted to respond to a guest you had yesterday. I won't name names because my mama didn't raise a snitch, but he made a comment, super SEC homer, but he made a comment about moving towards two divisions in college football. And I'm curious your thoughts. I think college football would be better served to have more of a soccer relegation type, because these SEC guys don't seem to watch Texas A&M, Kentucky, Oklahoma. Like, these teams are terrible compared to your Utah Utes.
0: David Pollack suggested that we're going to eventually get to like an AFC, NFC. But we've talked about that. And I would love relegation, but I think these schedules and like planning the schedule, I don't know how difficult that is down the road. But if everybody knows, okay, this year we're playing that division and that division, okay, then you could have relegation. But what is going to bring about relegation? How does somebody qualify to come up? How do teams, schools fall out of that? But you see that in soccer. I've suggested that for years, if you could do that. But I don't see it happening, but it would be fun. And I've talked to Greg Sankey, the commissioner of the SEC, about that. I think they would entertain that. But this is going to come down to the Big Ten will add a couple more schools, in my opinion. The SEC will add a couple more schools. They're going to have at least 20 teams, 20 schools. So now you got 40. Now, you don't have 40 of the best, but you probably have 15 of the best, 20 of the best. And, you know, TV ratings. I think you're going to have the haves and have-nots. I think that's what college football is going to be about. Yes, Marv.
3: Can you imagine a game between Kentucky and Vanderbilt and the loser gets relegated? It's going to be the hardest fought game in the history of college football.
0: Yeah, because then all these games are meaningful. How about we take a break? Last call for phone calls. What we learn, what's in store tomorrow, right after this.

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16: What do you got going on here, Marvin?
17: Just showing some love to the Beatles.
16: No.
17: Talked about them yesterday. Why not?
16: I talk about them every day.
17: Right. There's no reason not to play the Beatles.
16: Yeah. You don't have to have a reason to play
17: Correct.
16: The Beatles. Although somebody did bring this up to me. Yeah, we know Beatles are great and all this, but, you know, they don't play those songs at a wedding. Like, nobody requests the Beatles music when you at a party or something. And I go, okay. I guess. I mean, I don't know if somebody's requesting the Stones or Zeppelin when you go to a, I don't know. So, a wedding reception? Yes, Dylan.
18: I feel like Twist and Shout is a party slash wedding song.
16: I don't think that's their song.
18: But they, I mean, their version is the most famous.
16: Yeah. Yes, Todd.
19: But now, to me, it's just a Ferris Bueller song when he went on that parade. Sometimes a song, not that it gets ruined, but sometimes you now think about a song not because of how good the song is, but because of a scene from a TV show or a movie.
16: That's okay, what is the worst crime committed by somebody taking a song away from you?
19: What's the worst crime committed?
16: Yeah, that they take away the song, and now when you think of the song, you think it's a, you know, Ram truck.
19: Yeah, that's what I was going to say. When they do it for a commercial or something like that. It's like, I used to love that song, and now it's a product.
16: That's what I'm saying. It's a crime.
19: It is a crime.
16: Yeah.
19: They should never do that.
16: Like Bob Seger, Like a Rock. Like, that's gone. That's a truck commercial. Is there another one that comes to mind where you go, that used to be something that you wanted to hear? And then Carly Simon, Anticipation, and it was a ketchup commercial.
19: Yeah, Heinz 57, good call.
16: Thank you, Todd. Yes, Dylan.
18: Wasn't Everlasting Love the Cialis song? Like, this will be, when they're in the bathtubs.
19: Yes.
16: Oh, I didn't know that song.
18: Yeah.
19: Yes,
18: it's a good song, but all I think about is Cialis.
16: I'm just focused on the couple in the bathtubs.
18: The outdoor bathtub's not connected to any water source, by the way.
16: I know. Like, I can't imagine when you have these pitch meetings, when you go, okay, all right, what do you got for me? Okay, a couple, and they're in clawfoot bathtubs, and they're just sitting in there.
18: In the yard.
16: Yeah. And we're selling Cialis. Yes. Okay. Yeah, let's go. Green light it. What do you have, Ray?
20: What about the scoop, There It Is, that kind of ruined the original song for me there? The scoop, There It Is.
16: I didn't like the original to begin with, so it didn't bother me. I'm sure there's a few of them. I mean, it's late in the show, but this audience usually helps us along. Yes, Marvin?
17: Revolution by the Beatles was used in a Nike commercial, and so every time I heard that song, used in a Nike commercial, that's all I thought about was the Nikes.
16: Okay. I don't remember hearing that song. Reggie in Mississippi. Hi, Reg. What do you have for me today?
21: Hi, bud.
16: Yep.
21: That Cialis commercial, I don't remember the people of being in the bathtub. That's hilarious. And another thing, I don't believe that guy in 1981, he and his friends got four cases of beer into Yankee Stadium. I'm not buying that one, boss. But that was one incredible interview with Mad Dog. It's hard to believe that there's hardly any NL teams that's three-peated for World Series, Dan. I mean, that's just hard to believe.
16: It hasn't happened, I think Mad Dog said. A National League team has not done a three-peat with the World Series. Kevin in Knoxville. Hi, Kevin.
22: Dan and the Danettes, good morning. How are you today?
16: Great, Kevin.
1: You know, Dan, first, thank you for taking my phone call. I would like to comment and commend Fritz for his Astros uniform. I was fortunate enough as a teenager to see Nolan Ryan pitch live twice. And Dan, the sound of that ball hitting that catcher's mitt was unlike any other game. And I'd been to a lot of games. It was unlike any other sound I had heard. But kudos to Fritz. I would like to chat with you quickly about the Tennessee-Texas game we talked last week. You were absolutely right. If we beat Texas, do we get the recognition we deserve? So I would like to just say, in analyzing the game, in all three phases, I felt like defensively, special teams, we played outstanding. I think offensively, Faison Braden had a learning experience, and I'm a Vol fan, but I'm very realistic.
16: Well, but he was under pressure all game long. I mean, he got knocked out of the game, but thank you for the phone call, Kevin. But that's why I said, don't be begging for, you know, any kind of recognition. Earn it. Go win the game. This day in sports history, got anything for me, Marvin?
17: Yes, this day in 1957, the New York Giants played their last game at the Polo Grounds.
16: Okay. Let me see. Anything else? Earl Weaver, 1985, got ejected from both games of a doubleheader at Yankee Stadium. That used to be embarrassing when you'd see grown men out.

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0: In the South, it's always college football season. And the king of college football reigns supreme all year long. Southern Sports Today proudly presents The Chuck Oliver Show. It's an inside look at everything college football. Now live from Atlanta, Georgia, it's time to talk college football with the reigning king of college football, Chuck Oliver, on Southern Sports Today.
1: The best answer to one college football question doesn't resolve much. It's the Chuck Oliver Show. It's a Tuesday. Could be any Tuesday of the 52. And we would be talking college football. This one's a Tuesday at the end of September. So we've got four games in the books. Told you the math in college football, it still is critical because there's still so few games. Heath, thumbs up or down? Like, the NFL's going to 18 games. That's a formality, right? Like, it's talked openly about now.
2: Eventually, it's pretty clear.
1: Yeah, okay, so they're going to 18 games. You can lose five games in the NFL and still have a pretty swinging season because they don't have votes. They have standings. So that's them. You still have, I'll say, just the 12, and I mean regular season games. You still have just the 12, and I mean playoff seed. So it's kind of on the line in college football. And so far we have, for most teams, four games in the books, which is not a lot. And I told you, week one lies. So the offseason, we have no clue what's it going to equal. Then we see week one and go, oh my gosh, week one lies to us in a lot of cases. And now we're a month in and I'm going arm's length. I'm starting to get ideas about who's buttoned up and who's not. Who's squared away, all those very technical terms that you know exactly what we're talking about. Michigan ain't, they're not buttoned up. They're 3-1, but they're not buttoned up. We will talk some Michigan a little later in the program, an hour or two, with our good friend Anthony Broom from the Wolverine in the digital space. You can get him at On Three. He's our truest reporter for Michigan. And again, they're 3-1 now. They took the L against Iowa, and Iowa rolls along as an undefeated team. We'll also talk to Bill Gunner across the bar. Digital thing for South Carolina fans, Chief Sports Network, and Bill's going to join. We've had Bill on for years. So Bill's coming on with us in hour two, and I've talked about Shane Beamer and that it could happen. I don't know the new AD, so we don't know. We don't have any track record. But I didn't hire you is always, that's always a factor. But again, everybody loves Shane. There just becomes a time when you don't love Shane being your coach anymore. So I've seen people coach their ways out of it. I watched Dennis Felton one time win an SEC basketball championship, like the tournament, in an empty gym at Georgia Tech because the pro arena they were playing in had a hurricane or tornado come through and like rip out the ceiling and all. So they moved down the street and played in an empty gym. They didn't have enough tickets for everybody, so they said nobody gets to come. Yay, Georgia won the SEC. Do you know what that did? That forced Georgia to keep Dennis Felton. They didn't want to. Everybody's like, wow, what a story. Georgia made a run. Dennis Felton's like, woo. The administration in Athens is like, oh, dang. Sometimes you don't want to let that happen. If you're the head coach at South Carolina and you finish the season by, I don't know, thumping Clemson, it gets a lot more difficult. Still do it, but it gets more difficult. So we'll have Bill on, and we'll just cover the gamut. And because this is a Tuesday, and because he's not out in the woods tracking caribou or whatever it is Dave does sometimes, Dave Bartu, he is College Football Matrix. It's his laptop. It's his hard drive. Dave's going to be with us. So College Football Matrix, if you have anything you can measure, people, hours, dollars, scholarships, whatever, anything you can measure, and you have an outcome you have in mind. Dave, we have this much money, people, players, wide receivers. What we want this outcome. Help us. Dave can do it. So he's going to be on, and that's always bottom of this hour, so that's going to be super awesome. Said the best answer to one college football question does not resolve much. If we go back to Joe Burrow's transformational season for college football, 2019, he totaled 65 touchdowns and more than 6,000 total yards that season. The guy wasn't losing the Heisman Trophy. This wasn't going to happen. But Jalen Hurts was the runner-up. And Jalen has gone from that to a super successful pro career. He got broke off. He's been a champion. He's had rules changed to here. Can I give you the short version of the tush push? Here's the short version. It's not the rule that is an offensive play calling hack. The cheat code is the quarterback running it most often. The tush push worked really well for the Philadelphia Eagles, in part because it's a smartly designed, innovative in its simplicity play based on where it is on the field, game situation, all that stuff. All right, so it's a well-designed play. Yay for the X's and O's. They're solid. The real reason it works like it does for Philly is because their quarterback has thighs like oak trunks. And that's Jalen Hurts running the ball. Passing the ball? Stud. And has been for as long as I've watched him, so much in college that, again, except for ultra non-human alien from another galaxy sort of performance from Joe Burrow, except for a 65 touchdown, 6,000, Jalen Hurts was the most outstanding player in college football. So, yes, he can throw the ball, and he has been able to for a long time. The reason I'm citing Hurts finishing second in the Heisman is because Lincoln Riley has had three other QBs finish first, win the thing. And the question that I'm asking today, where I say the best answer doesn't resolve much, my question is, play along at home, what are we expecting with Lincoln Riley and why? Do we know the last three seasons? This is his fifth season, by the way, at USC. So, all right, his DNA is everywhere. Everything, and I say this all the time, any coach worth his salt, any coach who's really in charge of a program, here's what that means. Nothing happens in that building without his, either it's his inspiration, his idea, his approval. It goes across his desk, or it's the assistant that he implicitly trusts that's been with him since Bowling Green back in 2001 and knows him like the back, like everything that, every person that walks in that building, everything that goes on, it's because of the head coach. It's with his knowledge, approval, whatever. And I think that the NCAA put that into official code with Pete Carroll, didn't they? You should have known. Like, they made it official about 20 years ago. You should have known. So Lincoln Riley, everything going on in that program, it's with his approval, ultimately. They've averaged 5 losses per season the past 3 years. The black and white of that's pretty stark. They lost again this past Saturday against Oregon, and the way they lost, the hit, the ejection, the kid's reaction, what happened afterwards, none of that was good. Did y'all see Dan Lanning after the game? He was fine in what he said. He's like, if you want to go to a Chris Brown concert, come here. You want to win, you come to Oregon. He was talking to players in the hood. All these Southern California, the surfers, the quarterbacks, the running backs, the whoever it is. He specifically said, everybody grown up around here, you want to play winning college football, you come play for the Ducks. So that's where Lincoln Riley is right now. And my question, what are we expecting with Lincoln Riley and why? Fat resources, that could be part of your answer. Well, that's not new for him. Ability to bring in his hand-picked, high-paid assistants, not new to him. Access to elite players in local recruiting, that is kind of new to him in a good way. He didn't have that at Oklahoma. I don't know, you shake the tree, not every 5 stars, just like every year, you don't have that in Oklahoma. Now, they're loyal to OU. They all want to be Sooners more than Cowboys, but Southern California, the whole state of California, I don't know, Arizona, Nevada, heck, just Bishop Gorman. So access to players, that is new, and it's huge. But it's not new to him at USC. He's had that since the day he walked. 5 losses per season he's averaged. And it will be different now. That's what I'm saying. What are we expecting with Lincoln Riley? We're expecting it to be different. Okay. Why? In part, because he has a super talented quarterback in Jaden Maiva. That's what we're supposed to start with. And that's the play. I'd always start with that. How's his quarterback? Coach has got to save his job this year. How's his quarterback? They've got to make a push. They knocked on the door for the conference championship. How's the quarterback? I always want to know that. Jaden Maiva, that kid's a stud. He's had three Heisman winners, and he's had Jalen Hurts, who's so good that other NFL teams wanted to pass a rule to, like, stop his play. So being squared away under center is not really a new thing for Lincoln Riley. So back to my question. What are we expecting with Lincoln Riley? Because my understanding is playoff bracket. And as of now, I'm questioning all that. I told you, if we go back to week zero and the second half and really the fourth quarter, I said, folks, there's one thing that kind of bugs me, because they put up a big number offensively and Maiva looked great and everything. So it was they played San Jose State, beat them 42-26. So there were enough highlights that we all kind of looked at the glittery part and were impressed. I was like, that defense. And again, the backup, that's like, you still need to play well. Put a number on Fresno, Louisiana, and Rutgers. If you watch that game, Rutgers, that was not a steamroller sort of. They were not gonna lose that game, I don't believe. Ever. But it was a challenge. Then they just flat out lost to Oregon, and again, they not only looked bad as a team, like as a performance sort of thing doing it, but then they had really bad individual moments, which everybody saw. I don't know about Washington. I don't know what happens. I know that Washington lost this past Saturday game that surprised a whole lot of people. As I've said, their quarterback is there. Washington, UW's quarterback is playing at that school this year because of a threat of a lawsuit by the school. Like, that's weirdness to me. But the team still has talent on it, and I know that those coaches have won before. And had to, so, like, that game, I have no idea how to handicap it. At Penn State, at Wisconsin, again, they just played each other. I thought Penn State had that thing squared away, and Wisconsin comes all the way back and gets a win on the road. So questions on the schedule coming up, absolutely. Unfortunately, that's where the questions kind of run out, because then it's Ohio State and Indiana, and I don't have questions about them at all. And that season-ending sort of free dub against UCLA, maybe not. So what are we expecting and why? Every answer, the best answer is he's got a great quarterback. He's had a college football Hall of Fame quarterbacks before. So that's the first thing, and it's a wonderful answer. Jaden Maiva. Here's Jaden Maiva. I was at the Super Bowl. When was this? 2004. And it was in Houston. And the NFLPA had a party, and I got invited to it. Now, we were lucky enough to be traveling with some former NFL players. There were like three guys there. And I told one of them, I was like, hey, I got invited to the NFLPA party. He was like, no, you didn't. I was like, yeah, I did. And I showed him what I had been given, like this, I don't know, voucher or golden ticket or whatever it was. He's like, that's not the party. He pulled out his wallet. He had an NFLPA alumni card. He said, this gets you into the real NFLPA party. I was like, oh, I don't have one of those. And he explained that there's this first level where you can get into with that voucher they hand out to people. He said, but to get to the real party on the second level, you got to have the NFLPA alumni. I was like, oh. Then he told me, but there's a party on the third level too. He said, and if you get it up there, he's like, it's only people like today, it would be Tom Brady and Patrick Mahomes. Like the personally invited people from the second level. He said, so you didn't get invited to the party. Jaden Maiva, he's at the second level of the party. He has not been invited to the top level of that establishment yet. Baker's up there. Caleb's up there. Kyler's up there. They're all on the Nissan commercial. So Jaden Maiva, if you want to start there, that's a fantastic answer. Seen it. Fat Stacks. Seen it. access to recruits. Now for 5 years, seen it. Why are we expecting this? Oh, well, he hired a high-profile DC. He did that when he left Oklahoma. They sent the PJ for him. Do y'all remember the story? What did Alex Grinch was the only other coach on the plane with him? Leaving Norman, flying to L.A. I'm bringing my DC with me because he's the guy I've got to have. A couple years later, Alex walked with me. So they lost. It was a bad loss. It was at home. I don't know if that matters. A lot of Oregon fans. But they're home against Washington, and then it's like real, real, real far away road trips. And then, yay, you're home against the Buckeyes. Then it's a trip to Indiana, and then I told you Maryland, and Maryland's awful. I don't know that Mike Locksley's going to be the coach then. But then at UCLA. So there you go. That's what Lincoln Riley is looking at. And we were expecting more. Why? Nothing's different. In fact, at the most important position, he's actually like a couple of steps behind Jalen, Kyler, et cetera. So, all right, that's how it sets in L.A. We're going to take a short break, and Heath and I will continue next.
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1: Tuesday, Chuck Oliver Show, talking college football. Talking tush push with Jalen Hurts. When he was a 15-year-old high school sophomore, he weighed 191 pounds. He could squat 500. When you're a high school, he was an elite level power lifter. When that's your QB, it works. Jalen Hurts is the fourth or fifth best college quarterback that Lincoln Riley has coached. And he's unbelievable. He's a champion. He got the second contract, got broke, all that stuff. So Jaden Maeva, God bless him. I understand that. But they've got a lot of improving to do. Chuck Oliver Show continues on this Tuesday. Day bar two coming up in about 10 minutes. NC State as a staff. Sonny Dykes, what's going on and why? Like, what has led to this? Well, they were winning, and then, well, they're not winning. What he said about Gary Patterson, I told you, USC, they've averaged five losses per season, so we're going to bring in DC, he's going to be transferred, lay hands on the defense. Well, it hadn't really happened. So, and that's one thing Bartu told us about as well. It was like, be careful, it's a name, that's it. Heath, what's up?
2: Yeah, everything I have seen and heard out of L.A. since that game, Chuck, just indicates that that's the tipping point game for Lincoln Riley. That doesn't mean maybe if they go on a hot streak and it all comes together, they can't undo it. But in terms of people who matter, not just an angry fan up in row 38 at the Coliseum, but the kind of people with the wallets who matter, that game and that showing just seems to have been the last straw for a lot of people.
1: What's the duffel bag for him?
2: Allegedly $70 million. But again, they're private, so no one knows definitively.
1: The claim
2: from media out there is that it's somewhere in the neighborhood of $70
1: million. Yeah, it was a 10-year deal, wasn't it?
2: 10-year deal, and obviously to get him away from a place like Oklahoma, you were going to have to come with substantial dough. And it's just, this has never felt right, Chuck. Like, he took the job. He can say all he wants about the opportunity at USC, and it's a great opportunity, and that's true, but it was certainly the timing of it, like he took the job because he didn't want to deal with the SEC. Remember, Oklahoma that summer announces, hey, we're in the SEC,
1: and all of a sudden you go from,
2: I'm going to be the biggest dog or the second biggest dog every year in the Big 12 to I'm like the sixth or seventh biggest dog maybe in the SEC. You know what? USC sounds pretty good. Now, to be fair, if I had a choice, living with a ton of money in Norman, Oklahoma, or Manhattan Beach, California, I would also take Manhattan Beach, California.
1: Would you?
2: I would. Okay. Trust me. It's very, very nice.
1: At $11, $12 million a year, you could handle the taxes.
2: If you've got that kind of coin, yeah. On my salary, I could live in a, you know, my car, maybe in Manhattan Beach.
1: $6 a gallon. Okay, anyway, I'm sorry. Go ahead.
2: But if you can afford to live there, it's quite nice. But that didn't feel like that was the main driver. And then what happens, of course, oh, wait, they joined the Big Ten, and you're not in the height of the line either.
1: Wah, wah.
2: And then the choice when he got there to focus on recruiting in areas that USC doesn't need to recruit while ignoring Southern California. I mean, just from the beginning, just nothing about this has felt well-considered or right. Patterson, again, name, could work out eventually. I don't know if he hasn't been able to recruit the talent necessary to play his scheme, and that's part of the problem right now, or if he's just kind of past his prime, maybe a little bit of both. But this has just never felt right beyond, ooh, flashy name, offensive guy, USC, yep, you bet that'll work. And it's also a reminder, Chuck, that they've never, ever been able to put it together since John Robinson, except for one guy. And the one guy they hired, they wound up with as their fourth choice by accident in Pete Carroll. Go back and read what was said about Pete Carroll. They mocked that hire. That was an idiotic hire. It's kind of like the Yankees when they wound up with Joe Torre. Ah, this guy's a has-been, and what a terrible hire. And Joe Torre was like the exact right guy for that era for the Yankees.
1: But even Pete Carroll, I mean, he got out of town just ahead of the posse.
2: Sure, but he gave them the one amazing era. Look at what
1: they did. It was unbelievable.
2: All these people through the years, Larry Smith and Paul Hackett and obviously Lane and the fiasco that was. And Clay Helton and Steve Sarkisian, all these different coaches that were not the right fits for the job because it seems like it should be great. And because with Carroll it was great, everybody takes it, well, it's a great job. It's not necessarily such a great job. There's lots of different types of coaches through lots of different areas that have failed miserably in that job.
1: And it really was a window into what the expectations are. And there are people with wallets who want to win desperately. But when Chip Kelly decided, oh, I can coach ball out here and it'll be easier than any place that they care, that was indicative.
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1: Do not like to dwell on the negative, but this is stark, folks. Mentioned yesterday with Shane Beamer, I said I'd give you the specifics. I've never seen a team season, a coach's employment turn in such a snap of a finger. 8 minutes remaining in the second quarter against Mississippi State. South Carolina's up 16-0. The next 38 minutes from that game, as well as like the first 20 couple from the Bama game, when it was 35-3, the game was done. In Tuscaloosa. So in roughly like 62 minutes of game time, they went from undefeated and about to get a win over a pretty good opponent in Mississippi State to Shane Beamer's done, folks. I really believe that. They spent a lot of money, and it just in about 60 couple minutes of on-field time, everything at South Carolina has changed. Let's head out right now. Close personal friend of ours. He is College Football Matrix. His laptop, his hard drive, his cell phone that he'll give you the number. You can text him. And everybody does, from listeners to head coaches in the SEC. It's Dave Bartu. What's up, Dave?
2: Dude, brother Chuck, back in the chair, man. And elk season is over, so I got 100% focus on football now. So excited that we're now through week four, and things are starting to take shape.
1: College Football Matrix, I told people, if you have a widget, a person, an hour, a scholarship, a dollar, whatever it is that you have to divvy up, and you have a specific outcome that you want, contact Dave, and he'll give you some paths. Give me a more formal definition of what you do.
2: Well, no, no, no. Is it more formal, or is it just the 35,000-foot view, which is just telling stories with numbers? That's it. It's taking a set of data, and that's the most important thing. How much data do you have? You know, the more data you have, not variables, mind you, the more data you have, I believe the better you can find answers. And that's, I've spent my whole life finding answers, whether it's college football, the NFL, healthcare, you name it. As long as you have the data pile, which I do, you can find answers.
1: Okay, let's find an answer in Columbia, South Carolina, because I think it's obligatory. Like, by law, we have to state how much we love Shane before we talk about Shane's going to get fired. So, Dave, I love Shane. Shane's getting fired. That's what I believe. Is any of this tied to his hiring?
2: No, I think it's really tied to he's just an average head coach.
1: Okay.
2: I think that's what it is. You know, now Shane is, he's a real roller coaster. You know, and so when you look at his career at South Carolina, it is absolute feast or famine. Right? There's no continuity in it, right? The ceiling, we've seen the ceiling of a Shane Beamer team, right? I mean, it's, that was a playoff team a few years ago.
1: Yeah.
2: Right? Just 2 years ago. I mean, that was seriously a top 15, maybe top 12. And I would argue top 12, because you don't have that pick six called back on that call.
1: LSU.
2: Yep, LSU, you know exactly what I'm talking about. That's a playoff team, right? That one play. You let that play run, no flag, South Carolina's in the playoffs. But then you have the low, the floor, right? The floor is bad. And we talk about this a lot, you know, in terms of my work that I do for coaches and ADs. It's not about finding the guy with the high ceiling. It's pointing out the potholes.
1: Don't walk into the hole in the sidewalk.
2: Right. You know, it's like, oh, but this guy has great upside. Okay, coach, but his downside will get you fired. You know, that was one of my favorite guys last year when I was working with Summerall on Buster Faulkner. Okay. And it was always upside, upside, upside, upside, upside. And when it came down to my opinion, I was like, I really love his downside. And, you know, you can almost hear the eyebrows go up. What? What do you mean you love his downside? Buster doesn't get you fired. His worst year is good. It's solid. Right? And so, you know, with Shane, his bad years, his two bad years, you want to fire him. When it's bad, you want to fire him. When it's great, it's awesome. But, you know, but it's like a piece of wire. You know, if you take a piece of copper wire and you slowly bend it, never breaks. But if you whip it back and forth, eventually it snaps, and that's Shane's career. It's been whipped back and forth so much that it's almost like the fans go, oh, this is one of those years. We know what's coming. And that's this makes three out of the last five in South Carolina in any SEC program. That's just not good enough. I don't care where you recruit at.
1: I prep him for none of this. It's what he does for a living. He's got dossiers on people who don't even work anymore. Like, I don't know, if I wanted Pete Jenkins or something, he would come up with something, I promise you. It's what Dave does. Dave, tell people whether it's a fan who wants to text you and you usually get back to him, or whether it's Kirby Smart who has reached out to you over the past few months. Give him the number.
2: 971-217-8419. Hit me up. Obviously you want to support me and get more of this information. Just go to Patreon, CFB Matrix, and my social media, Twitter, CFB Matrix as well.
1: All right. I started the show today with Lincoln Riley. What are we expecting from him and why? And I will give you credit. Before the season, I was like, Gary Patterson. You're like, yeah, you and everybody else. Let's talk Gary Patterson. Talk Lincoln Riley with me right now. What is he as a head coach? What is he as maybe as an OC? What is Patterson? What is the coaching staff? What's up with the adults in the room? Because he's owed $70 million from that private school, if that's the understanding, if he gets whacked. So I don't know if he's going to, but this is not good enough.
2: No, it's not. And I try not to get into the emotion of college football. Right. But I have to keep my pulse on, finger on it to get that pulse, to be able to try to know what the fans are hearing. And so with Lincoln Riley, and you know me, Chuck, I'm always trying to get a different angle than what's being presented. It feels like that post Oregon game, listening to his comments and the nonchalance, it's almost like he is daring them to fire him. It's like he wants out. Without saying, I don't need my $70 million. I just want to go because this sucks. Because it has to suck. It does. You know, I mean, the expectations have not been met in any way, shape, or form. The dude can't hire a defensive coordinator to save his life. You know, he's just trying to constantly outscore somebody. I'm like, you know, okay, go to the Big 12 then, dude. You'll kill it. You know, you got a defensive staff or a defensive unit that's out of control, and it's one of the worst in the country right now. It's not even inside the top 100 in scoring efficiency. So he can't staff on the defensive side, and it's just and I think we're on a slippery slope for him. It's like I almost feel like he's trying to put USC in position to get rid of him. That's their fault for signing such a huge contract on a really unproven guy on his own, because Stoops carried the water at Oklahoma for him, kind of like Chip Kelly at Oregon and Mike Bellotti. So I don't know where it's going to end, but the trends say it's not going to end well.
1: So Lee Iacocca, he invented the Mustang, and I kept hearing about that like as late as the mid-80s. He's going to turn it around at Chrysler. He invented the Mustang. I was like, all right. Mike Locksley and the work he did as OC back in like 07, 08 at Illinois, that's on the History Channel now. That has been so long ago. What's in charge at Maryland right now? Who's running it right there? Like, give me the caliber of coaching staff that they have at Maryland.
2: Okay. Is Mike Locksley your buddy at all?
1: No.
2: I don't care if he's your best friend.
1: No, I just liked the offense back in the day, but it's now been 20 years, and I realize, a lot of things used to be.
2: Mike Locksley, and you can see the article. I'll even link you the article, dude. Mike Locksley is the worst with more than 7 years of experience as a head coach. Mike Locksley is the worst head coach in FBS football since 2010. I'll repeat that. Since 2010, head coaches with seven or more years of head coaching experience at the FBS level, Mike Locksley is unequivocally, he has no peers, the worst head coach in college football.
1: He's supposed to be a recruiter. He's supposed to be offensive innovator. He's supposed to have a lot of good connections and buddies in the industry that he can staff his staff with. Where's the thread here? Like, where's the...
2: No, dude, there's Suck thinks he sucks. That's how bad he is. He is, I mean, Maryland, this is the second biggest self-inflicted hiring wound in the last 16 years, since 2010. The only one that's better is Chad Morris at Arkansas. Okay. Maryland didn't need to do this, and they keep running it back, hoping for something better, and they're out of their minds. There's you cannot contextualize how absolutely horrible Mike Locksley is as a head coach.
1: This is actually, if anyone questions, what does he mean? I hope you avoid the bad hire. This is a good example of the hole in the sidewalk, right?
2: No, this is an example of the manholes in the road missing covers, right? This one was so painstakingly obvious. Same thing with Chad Morris at Arkansas. Same thing with probably Will Hall at Tulane. So painstakingly obvious to not take this risk. And then what's funny is they keep running it back. That's what's killing me, right? I mean, it's just, we'll try it again. And it's just, God, at this point, Maryland is the biggest laughing stock in college football. Yeah, I don't know how you look at it any other way.
1: Chesney had an easy time out there. This is what he does for a living, folks. People consult, and he gives them opinions like we're talking about and backs them up with as much information as you would like. That's what Dave Bartu does at CFP Major. So we're going to take a quick break, come back, talk a little ACC staffs and what's ahead next. That's on the Chuck Oliver Show.
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3: 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In Atlanta, give Ralph and

0: this is Tom, the Honest Car Guy. I'm here with Mr. Dillon, and I want to let him talk to you a little bit about the Honest Car Guy, and I'm going to let him tell his story.
1: Thanks, Tom. So I heard your ads a while back, and as a longtime entrepreneur, I first was just fascinated by the idea of how you guys were looking to disrupt the car industry. And so when I was looking for my son, who turned 16 recently, who wanted a truck, I wanted to go through you guys because I didn't want to go through the searching process of finding a vehicle. 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
1: Chuck Oliver Show, 9 states, 71 sticks. 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It is for whether it's for you, whether it's for spouse, whether it's for, I don't know, you got a hound dog you want to help out, whatever. King of CFB. King of CFB. That is going to be the code, and you can save a lot of money. Like I said, I just ordered three of these and saved $29.98. Dave, are you back with us?
2: Yeah, I got up to get a cup of coffee and put you on mute, brother. Sorry about that.
1: I don't. If I had access to coffee right now, I would be drinking it as well. So, by the way, and I threw a note in there. So you'll see my order coming in, and it'll be going out in the mail. Wonderful stuff there. King of CFB is the discount code. Let's jump into the ACC. Dave Doran, his coordinators, are they going to be able to save this, turn it around? It seems kind of stale, and now even his trademarks, what he is on the lines of scrimmage and responsible with the football, even those trademarks are gone.
2: Yeah, you know, it's look, Dave at Northern Illinois was really, really good. And he's been consistent at NC State, but you have this, you know, you have this balance for him in terms of it's never been an explosive offense. It's never been a suffocating defense. And for Dave, it was always felt like a teeter-totter for him, you know, in terms of when was it going to get stale and people would start turning on it because, you know, it doesn't feel like there's a lot of upside, and now we're getting some downside. And for Dave, with Kurt Roper as his OC, DJ Elliott as his DC, look, this was a bottom half OC-DC pairing to start the season. And I'm being nice about that. These two aren't that good in the ACC. So Dave was trying to win games with mid-level talent and below-average offense and defensive coordination. Yeah. Look, I know head coaches get by with that sometimes. You get lucky. But over time, you can't do that consistently. He does not have a good staff.
1: It's interesting because the lay person, the fan, me, I'm raising my hand. Somebody who just watches on TV and doesn't do this for a living like you do. When I saw Kurt Roper, I was like, wait a minute, you're going to save your offense with Kurt Roper? Like, cause I've seen that act in a couple of, was it Duke? I've seen him at in Gainesville. I've seen him in a couple of places. I was like, really? This is how you, and that's just from the outside. It's interesting that you look at Kurt Roper and you're like, yep, you had it right that time.
2: Yeah, no, with Roper and Elliott, they're just not good. Now, the best coach on their staff is Todd Goble, their running backs special teams coordinator. Okay, he is really solid. You know, if you had that level of competence at the OC and DC, I think you're looking at a completely different team. And especially when you're looking at that mid-level talent that NC State has, you know, it's never going to be top end of ACC, but it's also never going to be the bottom end of the ACC. And I think really good coaching in the ACC and the Big 12, less talented leagues, less strength there, that really good coaching can win a lot of football games. I think Dave Doran is a really solid head coach, but I don't think he can excel with this level of staff. He just made, and maybe he couldn't hire better guys. Maybe he didn't have the money for it, but this pairing is just a poor decision for him right now.
1: You had mentioned Chad Morris. Anything there to repercolate the opinion about him being hired at Clemson?
2: No, you know something? It was, look, these guys that haven't been calling plays for a really long time, they show up, and it's really, it's a kind of an easy bet. Just bet on them being bad. Right? I mean, it's just, okay, you have a guy who used to be good who hasn't called plays in 10-plus years. You don't even have to give me the name. I'll just go, yeah, he's going to underperform in his first year. Just automatic, right? And so when Dabo was out, he goes, like, I need some magic. Dude, you don't hire the guy that hasn't performed a magic trick in 10 years, right? You don't hire Gary Patterson. You don't hire Chad Morris, you know, to try to fix what ails you today, that instant impact guy. They might be good in 2 or 3 years, but you might be fired before then, man. You don't have, you can't take that risk again.
1: Wrapping up, Dave Bartu, he does this, like I said, folks, programs, ADs, head coaches, assistants, agents, all kind of NFL teams, all call him. Final team I want to ask you about, boy, I was wrong about Georgia Tech. And here's the issue. Here's the it's not even a pink flag. It's a red flag. When a team isn't good at what the head coach is known for, like their offensive line, I was way wrong about what Tech was up front this year. And, I mean, they're 4 games in, and it's bad, bad. What about the coordinators, the staff, anything standing out there? Because I know you weren't so super groovy on the George Godsey hire.
2: No, well, I mean, what you're a power four. Everybody listening right now, just imagine, right? You're a fan of a power four team, and your power four head coach went out and hired a NFL tight end coach who's never called plays as your new offensive coordinator. Tell me there isn't a giant red flag parked right outside the football building when that happens. Any program, you name it, right? And again, this is kind of easy, low-hanging fruit, you know? And then you add in how many guys went with Buster to Florida, right? That how many offensive
1: line experience offensive line? Tight end, and yeah.
2: Right, you know, so they lost that. And then you bring in a guy that is extraordinarily high risk. Right, who's never called plays before, you know, and you put him in that position, Texas A&M, and expect him to do what the guy with massive experience did the previous year. I mean, we could all see the failure at Georgia Tech coming. I didn't think it was going to be this bad, but losing at Stanford, yeah, this season feels like a shot already.
1: Yeah, I remember Tuberville, one of the things got him whacked at Auburn, they called it the Barbecue Boys or the Barbecue Club, whatever. Like, he would just hire his friends. Yep. Brent Key, he played with Godsey back in the day, and I'm sure that the relationship, as always, you've always said, hiring your buddies or promoting what the players like. There are some hallmark mistakes that programs make over and over.
2: No, dude, the buddy hire, we've all seen it. We all know it's there. And every once in a while it works. It's like being a below average golfer. You hit that one golf shot, you're like, hey, I could be good at this. No, it's still a bad idea to take the 3 wood out of the bag and try to reach the green. You know, play it safe, lower risk.
1: Yeah, give the cell phone number, the text line again, because there are going to be some people who want to text you.
2: 971-217-8419. And hunting season's over, so I will get back to you.
1: From College Football Matrix, it's Dave Bartu. Do it in 7 days, brother. Thank you.
2: Looking forward to it.
1: All right, so there you have it. It's always curious to me, and I like George Godsey. I know the guy, and have for a long time. And he's brilliant. He's got 2 engineering degrees and a ton of experience doing all of this. The only thing, and it wasn't the buddy thing to me, I was like, NFL going to college. We've talked about that. It's a different mentality. In college, I want to score 40-plus. In the NFL, if you get to 27, you're like, hey, we had a good Sunday. It's just, again, it's a mentality. Flip the field. I cut somebody's throat in a

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0: Coming up this Saturday afternoon, Kentucky and South Carolina get after it. We've been talking a little Shane Beamer today. And in this game, if you would have told, I would have told you, hey, there's going to be one team that's ranked, it'll be South Carolina. It's not. It's Kentucky. Kentucky rolls in as a ranked team. I don't know if they're going to win. Ole Miss was ranked higher and got blowed out. So, but it's just the ranking. The reason I bring that up is because things are already really difficult for Shane. And their next three opponents, number 24, number 8, number 17. It does not seem like a get-right scenario. I've talked about the concept, like Will Muschamp, when he was another example of it. If you never really fix what you're known for, Will Muschamp was known for defense. When he was there, it specifically, I say the defense never really got right. Up the middle defense, specifically at safety. I was like, they'll get that right. They never did. Never got it really right when Will Muschamp was the head coach. So they're kind of like, what are you doing if you're not getting it right? He got the defense right, it seems. Shane Beamer. And that's not, he's special teams. We all know that. We have assigned that to Shane. He's special teams guru. He's supposed to be because his dad was. But the defense, it's been every way nasty. Have you watched him the past 2 weeks? I mentioned that 16-0 with 8 minutes remaining in the second quarter against Mississippi State. Gamecocks up 16-0, beginning literally that moment. Because Kamario was like, zing. I mean, guys, just total bust after bust in that secondary. And Keelon Russell's like, okay, I saw Kamario do it. I'll do it as well. Zip, zip, zip, zip, zip, zip, zip, zip. That is really not characteristic of what I have seen. So when you never get good at what you're known for or what you've been planting your flag on starts to slip, and playing Kentucky, it's at home. I saw them lose and look horrible at home just last year a couple different times. Kentucky coming in, you're playing them without your best player, I believe, in Dylan Stewart. And I'm saying that he's a better edge rusher than Lenoris is a quarterback. Like that, like compare them to anybody else, I think he's your best player and you ain't playing with him. Because the conference, the school, everybody, his mama, everybody wanted to suspend him after what happened. And then he was griping with a coach on the sidelines. So he got himself suspended. That certainly doesn't help your case against Kentucky. It's really, really tough on him when you look ahead to the next 3 weeks.
1: Yeah, it certainly is. And honestly, Chuck, I think the thing that Shane Beamer has trouble with right now when you're trying to hold on to a gig that certainly looks like it's slipping away from you is that in the end, you mentioned special teams with him. The fact he's never been a head coach anywhere before this, that he's never been a coordinator, yep. You don't have enough proof of concept. Like, for better or worse, like if you are Lincoln Riley, since we talked about him earlier, like you can point to, hey, I've led teams to the playoffs. You can point to, I put Heisman winners out left and right. I'll do it again. You, Gary Patterson, hey, give him a little time. This man knows defense. Like you can at least make the case. With Shane Beamer, he doesn't have that in the background to say to fans, well, it might not look like it's supposed to right this minute, but I've done it before and I know how to do it again. He's had highlight moments. He's had some of the biggest highlight moments, single game moments that program's ever had. There's been some huge peaks for that program, and 24 could have been a playoff year. But when it comes to when there's a problem, I know how to fix it, that's where it's a little harder to make the case because there's not really the evidence that he knows how to fix this. And what you said about the bus, Chuck, I mean, it's bizarre. I mean,
0: oh my God.
1: There's one play in that Mississippi State game where, credit to Taylor, because it's a fantastic throw, he literally is jumping in the air and sidearms it, and it's on a line. But it didn't need to be on a line. He could have thrown it underhanded if he wanted to. There's literally not a defensive back. I went and checked. There's not a defensive back within 17 yards of the wide receiver. Now, I don't know what kind of coverage you have that could bust bad enough to allow that. It's not like, oh, the guy fell down.
0: No, I ran it back. I was like, did they go lonesome end? Like, did they break the rules here somehow? And they didn't.
1: No, I mean, literally.
0: He just zipped down the field.
1: He is 17 yep. yards away from yep. anyone. And, like, a lot of the time when that happens, you could see either one, a guy tripped or fell down or whatever. Or two, he released to a safety, and the safety didn't realize he was releasing to a safety, and it's a communication issue. But you can see it. You can't even see what this is. He's just standing there 17 yards away from anybody else. But you did mention special teams and Shane Beamer, so we should probably as good a time as any to mention this. The SEC putting out an officiating statement yesterday on the onside kick in the Tennessee-Texas game.
0: Yeah.
1: Talking about that onside kick, Tennessee was able to convert with a minute 22. Says it was incorrectly officiated, should have resulted in a five-yard penalty on Tennessee and a replay of the down. That the drop kick, which was well off, whoa, I haven't seen a drop kick before. Drop kick was okay, but that it had to be from the 35 and that this was more than a yard behind the 35-yard line when it was kicked, and went into some other technical stuff. Chuck, that's too big a botch. If you have a situation there where the officiating crew didn't know the rules, that's a problem. And apparently that's what the SEC is saying, is in effect they didn't recognize what the rules were correctly. I understand it's a little bit of an obscure play. Josh Heupel leaned into the idea, hey, we just went in part off of this being done in the SEC before by South Carolina 2 years ago against Alabama. That kick was from the 35-yard line, so maybe that's the fine definition of it that they didn't grasp or whatever. Why? Because Vol fans were saying, well, now wait a minute. Were we practicing an illegal onside kick on purpose? No. There is an example from 2 years ago in the South Carolina-Alabama game you could point to that was similar. But again, the key is it had to be at the 35, and it wasn't.
0: You ever watch, like, college basketball? When the ref hands the ball to the guy or after a made basket or whatever, you inbound it however you want to. But Heath, when the ref hands the guy the ball and points to the floor, it means you can't move. You have to do it from right there. With a drop kick, you're supposed to be standing, drop it, and then kick. And so he didn't execute it correctly. It's almost like a basketball player ran the baseline when he wasn't able to.
1: Yeah, he shifted as well. That was another one of the issues.
0: Yeah.
1: But even if he hadn't shifted, if he'd done it from the 34, apparently that's also not kosher. So, again, it's a concern to me for the conference that you had to put out this statement acknowledging, yeah, that was whack. And also, by the way, the SEC crew didn't get it right. Now, maybe they'll be out there this week. Maybe they're not. But that's a problem. And they're lucky because, my goodness, imagine if Tennessee had won that
0: football
1: game.
0: Oh, that was a great
1: position
0: to tie and get into overtime.
1: Yeah, I mean, that
0: unbelievable.
1: That could have been a disaster for the conference if the number one team loses on a illegal onside kick that you have to acknowledge later. So credit to Tennessee for the creative way of doing it, but you won't see it looking like that again.
0: And again, I don't know if this is anecdotal because we all think, you know, our situations are unique, but it does reinforce, Heath, the SEC, I think beyond argument, it has the best of everything except the officiating. I don't know if that last part, I don't know if the first part's true. But I don't know if that second part, I don't know if the officiating in the SEC really is that bad, but I know a laundry list, every single fan, any program in the conference can tell you when the SEC officiating has been bad.
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1: Show continues on this Tuesday, talking college football, and that includes a team that I've watched so far three times, and I really don't understand what they are yet. Michigan is 3-1, and I can't promise you what kind of team they have. I watched the other day Bryce Underwood. I think he had his best game ever. I also know that he probably did the wrong thing on a 4th-and-1 in the red zone, and he also made a really bad decision in the red zone later on an interception. So I'm confused, but they are 3-1, and that's not nothing. Let's welcome on right now a guy who can clear all this up. From on three, it's the Wolverine, Anthony Broome. Anthony, how's the day going, man?
2: Hey, if you're looking for clarity, I might have even less of it because there are so many things about Michigan right now that's confounding to me. But I do think that Bryce Underwood played his best game. Seems like the interception he threw in the red zone, the wide receiver was supposed to break off his route. It was a miscommunication. Sucks. Can't have it. You also can't jump over the pile on a 4th-and-1 when you're not on the goal line. Stretch the ball out. Doesn't work like that outside of the plane of the end zone. So some pretty big mistakes. But, you know, I thought for him, PFF would agree with this too. I mean, maybe the best game he's played against power conference competition. So that was encouraging, but you know, when you play Iowa, there's like a very tried and true list of things you can't do to let them hang around, and all of those things happen. And Michigan got popped. So if you're in the camp that says Western Michigan got screwed in week one, maybe this is retribution for that. They probably didn't deserve to win that game anyway. So all things being equal, they kind of are what their record says they are right now, and that's unfortunate because I thought in a lot of ways it was their best game of the year. But box score doesn't mean anything if you don't execute in those situational moments that Iowa kind of had all of those go their way.
1: Talking the team in the cool helmets from on three from the Wolverine, it's Anthony Broome talking Michigan Wolverines again. They're now 3-1 after a loss to a ranked team in Iowa. So Bryce Underwood, you'd mentioned it there were some turnovers, there were penalties. My gosh, penalties aplenty. Is that a one-off thing after having watched this team for four games? Is this a buttoned-up, squared-away team? Because that's the one thing I was going to count on with the change in at head coach was that this would be a more squared-away team.
2: It hasn't been, no. Which has surprised me a lot because – you know, I've been in the camp. Like, I didn't know how good Kyle Whittingham would be. I don't know how good he will be at Michigan. But a lot of the things you thought you were going to get, whether it was discipline, a run game you can lean on, you know, tough in the trenches, especially in the offensive line, that hasn't really shown up. And they've been, you know, they've been hit with 32 penalties this year. I think 16 of them are pre-snap or procedural things before or after the whistle. I've been pretty surprised by that because they weren't, you know, for as unbuttoned a product as it was under Sherrone Moore, like they weren't penalized nearly as much as they are right now. Certainly not in the amount of flags they drew. Not quite as much in penalty yardage either. So the fact that all of these things that we thought to be true about Kyle Whittingham have been sort of the opposite in these first 4 weeks, like, I don't know if that's an anomaly. I don't know if it's just a snapshot in time of, hey, everyone's still kind of figuring out what this is and what it looks like. But that's what struck me the most, is that the things that you thought, even just at the most basic distilled level, haven't really shown up for them yet. Outside of, I do think they're playing great defense. It was a terrible, terrible defensive play call at the end of that game. But their defense in general, outside of that and a 20-play drive that Western Michigan ran against them in week one, those guys have been tremendous. But, you know, just the situational stuff, though, the lack of poise and development in some of those areas, a month into it, is it's not just a question mark for me. It's concerning now.
1: one kid in particular, Savion Hyder. Mad respect for Jordan Marshall, by the way. He's played a lot of football there. He's been really good, all of it. Savion Hyder, I have watched, and the snapshots in my mind say, okay, I see the talent. That kid's different. When does the impact maybe start to hit? Because for a freshman tailback, it can. That's an instinctive spot. He can get in there.
2: Yeah, I think something that they're being actually, it was just writing about the Michigan run game here, so it's good to piggyback from that. I think that there are holes starting to open up a little bit more. You know, Michigan's had to patchwork its offensive line a bit early on this season, just sort of ravaged by injuries at tackle and reconfiguring. So I think those guys are making incremental progress, but there are some opportunities to kind of get your foot in the ground and find a seam and get up the field. And the backs in general, both, I mean, this is Marshall, Hyder, and the third guy, they have Bryson Cruzdahl as well. They're just not seeing it quite as quickly as you'd like to yet. And I think that's going to come with reps. Like, that's one of those things where we're trying to figure out what's real, what's still a work in progress. I do think the run game for Michigan has too many pieces to not be effective. Yeah, quarterback run a little bit more is going to take a couple carries off of each of those guys' plates. But, you know, Hyder to me, I mean, right now I think he's the freshest of the three backs. He's got the most amount of tread on the tires. Jordan Marshall's been a bit banged up. And you could see, like, man, when he gets up the field, he does it in a hurry. And he can catch the football, too. I think that at some point soon, I think Michigan's going to have a game where the run game just explodes. It could be this weekend. It could be after the bye week. I'm not sure. But I just think there's too much talent there, and it's too much of what they want their identity to be for it not to pop at some point. But I have been kind of surprised that really, I think their longest run so far this year is 17 yards in the game against Iowa. Like, those explosives haven't been there yet, and that's surprising to me.
1: I don't want to ask about training wheels because Bryce is just too physically imposing and impressive for all that. Have they really taken him out on the highway yet? Have they unwound him?
2: I think this weekend was the closest we've gotten to it. You know, it was so bad in week one to the point where, you know, we're having how secure is his hold on this thing after week one. And I think the staff has done a nice job of, I don't know if it's been a reprogramming, but kind of making things a lot more basic, you know, rolling him out, getting him on the run, cutting his reads in half, dialing up some easier decisions for him. And I think once you get him comfortable with that, which it seems like he has been these last couple of weeks, then you can start piling on, or, you know, you just add one more thing or two more things each week. It's kind of crazy to say that we are now, I believe, 17 starts into his college career and still don't quite know what he is yet. But yeah. I think the arrow is still pointing upward on him. I was really impressed by the way he played this past weekend. You know, that UTEP game, again, UTEP's a team that's probably going to win two or three games. So I'm not going to put too much stock into that. But we finally saw him kind of going through progressions and knowing where pressure was coming from. And I thought a lot of those good things from last weekend, two weekends ago, I should say, went into that Iowa game. And you'll see how they can pile it on from there. But I think Michigan has kind of figured out something that the previous staff didn't want to do at all. And that's, hey, let's get this guy in the move and use him as a playmaker. He might not be the well-rounded, polished quarterback we want him to be yet. But you get him on the move, you have him improvise a little bit, have him do that scramble drill. And I think the returns the last couple of weeks have been positive. So they have a lot of issues right now. Still need him to take a big step forward here before the season's over. But the last couple of weeks, he's been far from the biggest issue.
1: So Minnesota's got the sweet crib. I know there's a brown jug involved. They're going to row the boat. Like, there's all kinds of stuff going on. This is a way, way, way early lean. What's the threat level from Minnesota?
2: This is one of those just find a way to win and get out of there type of games, I think. Minnesota is coming off a win at Washington. There was the PJ Fleck clip that went viral after the game where one of his players bleeding from the mouth and he wipes the blood off the kid's mouth and wipes it on his face like some kind of war paint thing. Like, that's a program that's got some juice and physicality to it. And, I think Michigan's about a touchdown favorite, something like that, one score favorite. That feels about right to me. Like, I think that, gosh, if even one of those miscues doesn't happen in last weekend's game, you're probably talking about a 4-0 Michigan team going into Minnesota this weekend. I do think they'll play a little cleaner. They'll play a little angrier. And I just think they're going to have more talent than Minnesota does. So I see them getting the job done. I don't know what it's going to look like. But, threat level's high. But PJ Fleck has also run a program over the years where just when you think that they have this moment that's kind of a signature win, they tend to kind of come back down to earth the next week and lay an egg. So I think that's in play too. Michigan might not need to play that well to win this game. I certainly hope to see them do that, but I think Michigan will get to its bye week at 4-1, and we'll see what it looks like from there, because it doesn't get any easier. You got Penn State at home, Indiana at home. No. It cranks up quite a bit after that bye week. So you want to see them put something together, and hey, maybe even score more than 20 points against an opponent.
1: Anthony Broom is his name. Consume him in the digital space at On Three, the Wolverine. Anthony, I appreciate your time, friend.
2: Of course. Thank you for having me.
1: All right. Appreciate him coming on today. So, yeah, all of that's going on at Minnesota, and that's 4 days from 4 days from now. And it's an opponent you almost always have to be responsible for, but you can beat them. I don't know what's going on. He mentioned the Washington thing. Monday's a winner's Monday. We didn't get around to Minnesota, because the real story for me was, I don't know what Washington is. Their quarterback's taking snaps there only because threat of a lawsuit. And they hadn't done a great job blocking. They're in double-digit sacks allowed already. He's also turned the ball over some. I just don't know what that record means. So Minnesota's 3-1. They took the beating from Mississippi State at home. But I don't know what the record means yet, simply because I want to be impressed by the win over UW. But I don't know what that means. We're still in this weird part of the season. Brought that up beginning last week, and now the numbers, it's only four games. It's a third of the season. I'm supposed to be, I want to know things by now. I look at Michigan, I was like, I've watched them play three of those games. And I even kind of tracked, they had a slow start against UTEP too, didn't they? Yeah. And so I've been following the Wolverines, and it hasn't looked right yet. It's 3-1, and they're a play away, maybe a little less conservative down the stretch offensively. They want to be able to use timeouts. But they're 3-1, and they're a play, like literally any one of like 10 plays they could have made. And they're 4-0. But it doesn't look that way. And it did, like I said, it just doesn't look right. It doesn't look smooth. It's just really, really clunky right now. All right, short break, and we will continue next. 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
1: All week, all year, talk college football. 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Search for Southern Sports Today on YouTube. South Carolina has a trip to Arkansas in the middle of November. And just by projection, 2 months from now, 7 weeks from now, whatever, okay, that doesn't seem like a super scary trip in the SEC. It seems that you may be able to go out there and get a win, and that's any SEC team I'm talking about. Everything else is like a schedule wood chipper for South Carolina. I mentioned it earlier today, 24, 8, and 17. Those are the next three teams, and it doesn't really let up. At Oklahoma, Texas A&M, I told you the trip to Arkansas, and then Georgia and Clemson. I call miss deal. Like, I need 5 new cards right now. And Shane is supposed to work his way out of being fired against that. Let's welcome on right now. You want some insight into the South Carolina program? Chief Sports Network. If you're a South Carolina fan, you want that. It's across the bar. It's Bill Gunner. What's up, brother? How's your day?
2: It's been, you get going with these morning shows. It's a lot better. Get that out of the way from 9 to 10 now. So it's pretty good so far. Weather's nice, and, hey, it is football season. It could be a lot worse.
1: Yeah, it is. I was mentioning that with 8 minutes left in the second quarter, they're up 16-0 against Mississippi State. Over basically the next 60 minutes, it turned into 35-3 Alabama. And I said everything's changed. The program, his career, et cetera. Tell me how tenuous it is for him. And I don't know anything about the new AD and his pattern to hire or not. But just give me just the general landscape for Shane right now. Is it as hot as everybody believes?
2: I can't speak for the AD. We're learning. Now, we saw what he did during baseball season with Paul Maneri, where basically the fan base had completely turned after a blowout loss, kind of similar to they lost to Arkansas, I think 22 to something on the start of SEC play. And within the next day, a change had been made. And then he goes out, Jeremiah Donati, and gets the guy that everybody wanted in Kevin Snell. It helped that he was in state. So that's all we have to work on. But the fan base at that point, and from what I understand behind the scenes, the baseball team was so disgruntled, it was time to make a change. That is probably very similar to what's going on. I can't speak for what's happening in that locker room, but I can speak for the fan base. And Chuck, you know, you've covered football a long time. You're familiar with the Gamecock fan base. For a long time, they've slid by on inexpensive pricing, easy parking, but kind of homegrown. Hey, okay, home, you know, this is where your seat is. Don't worry about paying more. And now to keep up with the big boys, you got to pay more. You got to match. And they're doing that. I think The Athletic had that article out, I believe it was last week or maybe the week before, putting them as the 16th highest paid NIL roster in college football, 8th in the SEC. People looking at it now going, hey, we shouldn't be having results like this. It's one thing to lose. It's another, as you just pointed, to get outscored 41-7 by Mississippi State over a period of time, and then I get outscored Saturday, even by Alabama, 49-18.
1: Why hasn't Lenoris been able to really thrive this season? And some of it could be him, and some of it could be, there's so many layers to that onion, but explain Lenoris, because this was supposed to be the season where Saturday by Saturday, he was the game decider.
2: Yeah, and let me be clear on this. This is my opinion. It's not, people down there are staying very tight-lipped to protect him, and understandably so. But if you watch him, there's just no confidence in playing football, in my opinion. He questions everything he does. He questions the system. When he throws the football, you know, I think people who watch enough football, you can see that there's a almost like as he's letting it go, he's asking himself, is this a good pass? Is this where I should be throwing it? And it doesn't help that when he has thrown some good passes, his receivers have dropped him. You can tell in the pocket he's used to the last 2 years not having protection. So he gets back there and he's got happy feet, unlike anybody I've ever seen. And I think mentally, and I don't know, you know, whether it's people want to blame Mike Shula last year. People want to blame the people around Lenoris that maybe had his draft interest more in their favor. somebody kind of just said, you need to do this or you need to do that, and it's affected him. And you can just tell there's just no confidence in the young man right now, whether to run, whether to pass. Am I throwing it in the right direction? You kind of actually feel bad for the kid. You know, it's one of those things where you just see a kid out there right now, just deer in headlights. And I've said many a times now over the last two games, just pull him out for a series, pull him out for two, let Cutter Woods play and just let him stand on the sideline from a different perspective and see the defense and then send him back out there.
1: You know the schedule. I was telling everybody who maybe, you know, isn't in Columbia, what's ahead for him. Tell me, does it get ugly inside Williams-Brice? Like, if it's, I don't know, the middle of the third quarter and Kentucky puts on another score, is it the kind of thing where it could turn into a really uncomfortable thing?
2: It'll be early. I don't even think it's the middle of the third quarter. I'm 44. I've done this. I've been in this business now for almost 20 years. I'm 17 doing the radio, and I've never seen the fan base just so fed up with losing. Just tired of it. And, you know, people understand that there's a financial commitment that has to be made now to keep your football team in the running. And if we're going to do that, that's fine. We'll pay the money. So I'm going to step forward with the money. I don't think there will ever be now an argument that financially, you know, they're never going to be in the top 10, top five financially. But there's no question South Carolina can put forth the funds, kind of like maybe we're surprised. South Carolina fans are surprised. Well, hey, how is Mississippi doing that? Are they coming up with the money? Well, South Carolina can do that too. Financially, that's now been proven. But they're not going to spend this money to watch a team get their doors blown off by Alabama, to see in their own building Mississippi State run off a bunch of points. And as you just pointed out, this Saturday against Kentucky, who's obviously hot right now and has a lot of momentum, to come in here. And South Carolina's a program. I love the South Carolina-Kentucky game. I love the rivalry because both fan bases think that the other one is bad and that we should beat Kentucky, and Kentucky thinks they should beat us. It's a measuring stick. You have a little bit of I know he's not there anymore, the Mark Stoops, Shane Beamer dust up. And obviously Stoops again not there. But yeah, fans from both sides look at each other like, nah, you're not as good as us. We should be beating you to be competitive in this league. And so you're right. If this game early on, if Kentucky goes out and scores once, scores twice, South Carolina goes three and out, by the end of the first quarter, that's going to be a very toxic environment.
1: Oi. That's my official evaluation of that. Oi. All right, Dylan Stewart, I saw this. This is unusual. A joint announcement from the school and the conference. I saw Sankey speak on it, Donati, the AD you talked about, speak on Dylan Stewart, and it's been announced as a one-game suspension. Shane's the coach, as long as he's the coach. Has he committed to it being just one game?
2: Shane talks in 22 minutes, and I best believe we'll have an answer to that within the first 10. No is the answer to your question. I tweeted out yesterday, and I guess I tweeted out inaccurately, that kind of resolves the situation. Based on people I've talked with, or at least they talked with on Sunday morning and Sunday afternoon, even before the suspension, there were questions about Stewart leaving, getting out, just training for the NFL. I've seen some people suggesting maybe a transfer portal. Highly doubt he's going to that unless Saturday night really ruined his draft stock. But I doubt he'll do that. But it wouldn't surprise me for him to pack things up. I think there's a little bit more happening behind the scenes than just, oh, he had a bad attitude and punched a guy on Saturday night. And we'll find out here at 12:39 right now. Shane Beamer speaks at 1 o'clock, and we'll get an answer to your question and what all of us are sitting around wondering right now as well.
1: Bill, wonderful insight, man. Thank you for your expertise.
2: Always glad to do it, buddy. Glad to hear from you.
1: All right, Dylan Stewart again, 6'5", 250, draft prospect, top this, that, and the other, 10, top five, whatever. And it's been announced as a one-game suspension. And that was straight from the very top there. That was Sankey. That was the AD. It doesn't have to be just one game. The coach can decide for whatever. I don't like your sweater. And so now I'm not saying it's good for, you know, relations with your roster. But until the coach commits to it, I'm right about that, Heath, aren't I? I mean, Shane can decide whatever Shane decides as long as he's the coach.
3: Yeah, no, this is a separate thing. Shane has said it's an indefinite suspension. Yeah. Now, we might get resolving of how indefinite is today. We'll see. But this was just the punch. The conference and the school agreed the one game for the punch, that part is resolved. But the other stuff, remember,
1: blasting Stewart, the coach on the sidelines?
3: Yeah, Stewart did not start either of the last two games. And even in talking to people before the season, Chuck, there was definitely a question whether or not Stewart was even going to play this year. They're just something's been off with this for a while now about was he going to play, or if he was going to play, was he going to play kind of selectively? And whatever's going on, it just sounds like Shane Beamer's had enough of it. And so I would not count on the idea this is only a one-game thing.
1: I want to say at the end of that 24 season, like November, before the Clemson game, there was a headline about, we're bringing Dylan Stewart back. We can't bring some of these guys back because they're going to the league. Was that last year or was that 24?
3: That was 2 years ago, yeah.
1: Yeah, it was 24.
3: Because there were immediately people like, wow, this guy's amazing.
1: Someone will
3: take him away.
1: And
3: even this past year, remember, LSU hired South Carolina's D-line coach, Sterling
1: Lucas,
3: and the thought was, oh, he's going to bring Stewart with him like luggage, and they were able to hold on to him. But something in the water this year over there, everything you've heard about Stewart leading into the season was just, yeah, something's off this year.
1: He and I don't go get wings on Wednesdays because, you know, it's two for one night. I don't know Dylan Stewart. I don't have insight. Can I tell you what this smells a little like? It smells like there is at least residue, if it's not dripping off the sides of kids are thinking that name, image, likeness money is a finish line. That they a kid who's never had a whole lot and suddenly you get $3.5 million over the course of three seasons in college. And you're that young to process it, like your brain, like the bones have grown together on the top, but the brain still isn't, the brain isn't fully cooked yet. It's not fully ready to process that. And so I think there are a lot of kids who are making money that they would never, ever, ever make before. And then there are some kids who view it as a finish line and they get a little satisfied or whatever the motivation is. And you don't get the best of them going forward. Again, I don't know that. I just know that that's what this kind of looks like.
3: It's possible. You just have so many people, though, around these kids, too, Chuck, that are saying, oh, preserve yourself for the NFL.
1: Oh, that's
3: just
1: what I'm
3: focus
1: talking
3: on
1: about,
3: the draft,
1: yeah.
3: All these kind of things. I just wonder if he's not an in-state kid. I don't know what kind of counseling he's got, who the people around him are, but I think especially guys that are at a place and they're at a place that maybe they don't have deep personal long-term ties to, you see some things happening. I mean, you mentioned earlier the Damon Williams situation in Washington. Yeah, that wasn't the kid so much. It was apparently the people around him were like, have you seen the kind of money they're willing to give us? You need to get out of there. You just don't know these days who the influential people are and what they're saying and why. But you know why. It's almost always money. But it's still, you don't know why they judge it a certain way.
1: And it's not, you know, somebody signing autographs for $3,000 or taking $150 after the game, you know, walking across the parking lot back to the dorm. It's not that anymore. It's literally millions of dollars. And for a lot of kids, they were never, ever going to make any money playing football, and so now they can. That's great. For some kids, it really isn't a finish line, and they're viewing it that way. And I'm telling you, the hunger, the do everything possible, get to the next level. Not a lot of college kids have a chance to earn $3.5-4 million over three or four seasons. And so Dylan Stewart has, but he also has the opportunity to play in the NFL for a really, really long time. So like I said, that's just one guess of an avenue of this. Maybe he's homesick. Maybe he doesn't like going to class. Like there could be 30 other things as well, but this has the earmarks of something that I know exists in the game, and that's that name, image, likeness has sort of changed the perspective of playing for what that career is. All right, short break, and Heath and I will wrap this show up next.
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1: Really trying to contain it until I had a chance to talk to each coach individually, right? Because the plan that I had in my head, I want to make sure the people that were going to be calling plays were going to be okay with the environment, and I also didn't want to put someone into a role that they weren't prepared to do or wanted to do.
2: Brett Bielema, Illinois head coach, talking about firing his defensive coordinator, Bobby Houck, who I put that in my notes on Saturday. It's not funny to me, but I mean, the guy had four games as a DC. He had a lot of success as head coach, and then he was DC for Illinois, and that lasted four games. If you look at offense in the Big Ten right now, all the way down, Michigan State isn't playing real football. So their offense is horrible. Heath, have you deemed for any reason, have you deemed a Michigan State game worth watching so far? They're bad, like really, really inept bad.
3: Yeah, well, that's what I expected with Fitzgerald as their head coach, for their offense to be excruciating, and I did watch their opener against Toledo in particular.
2: Okay, so Michigan State's not good, but they don't really count because they don't try. It doesn't look like they really try modern things on offense. That's my whole point. And then there's Wisconsin, who has gotten better, but it's still Wisconsin and Luke Fickell, and that offense has been horrible. All right, so those are two of your bottom four offenses in the Big Ten. Between those, you've got Washington and Michigan as well. They fought for their quarterbacks like pool chairs at a Holiday Inn. And because of, for whatever reason, maybe the quarterbacks are overrated, maybe the rest of the team, maybe we don't block, maybe we don't have receivers, maybe it's the play calling, maybe it's the game plan. But your bottom four offenses, Michigan State and Wisconsin, and so we kind of expect that. Washington and Michigan, which you pay a whole lot, I don't know, you pay $3 million for a quarterback, $3.5 million, whatever. You're not supposed to be in the bottom four in offense in your conference. And then there's Purdue. The reason I bring up Purdue, 14th in the Big Ten in scoring offense. And they're like 13th in yards, and so they don't do a whole lot well. That's the Illinois opponent Saturday. And I don't know why Barry Odom hasn't maybe gotten more traction or footing, but it's not good there. This is a Saturday where Illinois should be able to succeed, specifically on defense. And I think that this was not a case to, hey, he can save his job against Purdue because their offense stinks. I don't think that's what they wanted with Houck. I think it was, hey, let's have a shallow end of the pool for the new people, and not new people, for the folks in their new roles, to maybe let's court some success for them. And so with a way beatable opponent, and specifically who's challenged on offense like almost nobody else in the conference, that's Purdue. That's who Illinois has. And so they're trying to salvage their season. They're 2-2 right now and taking on a Purdue team, like I said, that's really, really gripping it. What's up, Heath?
3: Chuck, you know, it's funny because today was the day you had Dave Bartu on, and then we just had the conversation there about how bad the hire had gone there for Brett Bielema. Bielema hired a really experienced guy, but a guy who hadn't been a coordinator in a long time, if at all. You just don't know. And there's another example of a coordinator hire that right now looks like it's blowing up in somebody's face. If you are Tosh Lapoy at Cal, and you held on to a quarterback who everybody thought was going to leave Cal, especially with a position coaching with a coaching change, you're going to have to hold on to John Chiave Sagapolatele. People thought you were going to lose that guy for sure. And instead you hold on to him, you would think your number one priority would be put someone around him that gives him the best chance of success.
2: What do you do well, JKS?
3: He hired Jordan Somerville. And you say, well, I've never heard of Jordan Somerville. He had spent the last three seasons he'd been an analyst at Oregon, but before that, three seasons with Tampa Bay as assistant quarterbacks coach. He's 30 years old, acknowledged in his opening press conference he had never called plays for anything higher than under 12 football and had not been even a position coach on the college level. He was an analyst. That's who he put in charge of his entire offense as play caller.
2: Here's a Ferrari.
3: Chuck, their offense has been horrifying to watch. I mean, absolutely, just, I can't tell what they're doing. No one can. I don't want me to say, oh, I'm so smart. No one watching them can figure out what he's even trying to do. There's times he's taking JKS out of the game on third down to do, like, runaround stuff with another guy. It's a disaster. He has a first-time OC, a first-time DC, and a barely experienced special teams coach.
2: Like, and he has no experience as a head coach.
3: And he has no head coaching experience. And, by the way, was always known as a really great D-line coach and recruiter, but not a coordinator guy himself. He's a high-end X's and O's guy. He was Dan Lanning's defensive coordinator. That's very different than being your own defensive coordinator. He's the guy that Saban pushed aside, said,
2: let's go to the pros for a while.
3: This isn't working. Let's move Golding into the role as the year went on. Like, nothing about Tosh LuPoy says he needs to be in charge of your strategy when it comes to football. He is a less accomplished Ogeron. That's what he is. He is a less accomplished Ed Ogeron in every capacity. And Timu Ed Ogeron is not going to win at Cal. I mean, this is already looking like they botched it. They want to hire a Cal guy, and they got a Cal guy. But everything else, Chuck, all the warning lights are already flashing, and it's a month in. They blew this bad, and somebody else is going to have a quarterback next year unless they fix this. They could promote Nick Rolovich from back on staff, make him the coordinator, and maybe they could fix it. I don't know. But if they don't do that, there's no way that kid's there next year.
2: It was already baked in that for Cal and Stanford in particular, this was going to be a tough row. And if you're losing to, like, for instance, Georgia Tech lost to Stanford. So highlight, like, that's where these programs are right now. If you're losing to Stanford or Cal, you're shining a bright light on yourself.
3: Yeah, and that's why, again, if you're a Clemson fan and you're looking for hope out of the fact they beat Cal on the road, that's not nothing. But you beat a team that right now looks very, very poorly prepared to play football.
2: Yeah, they're fighting it.
3: So the fact that game was even as competitive as it was, I would not say get super optimistic that Clemson has figured themselves out yet. But again, Tosh LuPoy, I don't think this is going to be a long-term proposition, put it that way.
2: Dave Bartu was with us because, you know, it was a Tuesday. Tristan Porter from Michigan, from On Three, Anthony Broome, walked us through what's going on with the Wolverines. Bill Gunner covers South Carolina for Chief Sports Network. He came home and having Bill on for years, always loved his insight. Y'all were here. David was here. Heath was here. I was here. And in 22 hours from now, we're all going to be back talking more college football right here, Chuck Oliver Show.
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0: Yankees 9-0 winners earlier tonight over the Red Sox. Cam Schlittler going 6 1/3, giving up no runs and just 2 hits. And then you saw Ben Rice with 6 RBIs in this one. He had a grand slam in that one. And the Yankees 9-0 winners, we'll see if that momentum can carry into game number 2 tomorrow. And there we go. Whew! Cubs fans, you can breathe a sigh of relief. They just got their first hit of the night, as they're currently being shut out 7-0 by the Padres. It was Nico Horner getting on base for the Chicago Cubs. And, hey, happy that it happened, because I don't want Cubs fans to be, like, sad and upset tonight. But, like, damn, I wanted to see history. We'll keep you up to speed on the rest of this as we roll throughout the rest of the program. We'll see if a miracle could happen and Chicago can get going offensively as they throw 7-0 in the top of the 7th. Right now, though, you know how we do it each and every Tuesday here on Westwood One Sports Night. On Tell the Truth Tuesday, I bring you my truth, the most highly anticipated power ranking segment in all of sports talk radio. Nell's Super Six Pack, my top 6 teams in the National Football League as we get geared up for week number 4 of the NFL. 3, 2, 1,
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continues, a Tell the Truth Tuesday edition of Westwood One Sports Tonight, coming right at you as we get you up to 3 a.m. Eastern Time. Remember to hit us up on the talk and text line, 310-840-4910. You can tweet at me as well. It is at N-E-L-L underscore BTP. We'll continue to keep you up to speed on everything that's happening in the Major League Baseball playoffs. The wild card round underway. Yankees.

0: the Midnight Oil. We bring you the most highly anticipated power ranking segment in all of sports talk radio. You know how we do it. We have our three teams that just missed the cut, and they are knocking on the door. And then we have the elites, the Super Six Pack, top six teams in the NFL. Before we get to who is knocking on the door, two teams deserve some love here. The Pittsburgh Steelers and their performance on Sunday against the Cincinnati Bengals, they 1,000% deserve some love. Think about how formidable Cincy had been defensively going into that matchup Sunday against Pittsburgh. It's why I thought Pittsburgh didn't have much of a shot, because I didn't know how they were going to consistently move the football. They had 113 yards rushing in between the tackles. That Steelers offensive line, big, physical, nasty, and it may have been that game Sunday that might have been the game that really gets them on track for the rest of the 2026 season. The young pup, Zach Frazier, Maxi Honichor, who I was able to catch up with during training camp. If you missed that interview, just go search up his name on our Westwood One Sports Night YouTube account, baby. Friend of the program. That offensive line, though, came up big defensively. They made plays when they needed to. There was a muffed punt by the Cincinnati Bengals that really changed the trajectory of this football game. But you got to give some credit to this Pittsburgh Steelers offensive line, the run game. Right now, through the first 3 weeks of the season, they're fifth in the NFL in terms of EPA on play-action passes. Last year, they were 29th in that category. So it's taken a little while. It's week three, and they've just now having their offensive explosion. But now Stella may have gotten her groove back, so to speak, right? Like, I think that's a win for Pittsburgh that, one, builds confidence, but then gives you some momentum moving forward. So I want to give them some love. I want to get a Las Vegas Raiders some love too, man. Raiders! We had a lot of Raider fans call in on Sunday night. They're 3-0, yet they're not knocking on the door and they're not in the elites. Why? Because they haven't really played anybody yet. They beat Tyler Shuck in the Saints on Sunday. The final five possessions of that football game on Sunday for that Las Vegas Raiders defense is why I want to show them some love, baby. They've hit a point where, hey, I can sort of begin to buy into what you're selling, because one side of the football is starting to dominate. And it's not Kirk Cousins in the offense. Kirk Cousins leads the NFL with 9 touchdowns through the first 3 weeks of the NFL season. He got Brock Bowers back this week. He went Kanye crazy. But it's the defense, man. Here are the final five possessions for Tyler Shuck in the Saints offensively. Fumble, interception, fumble, fumble, excuse me, punt, fumble, interception, fumble, fumble. So the Raiders defense came up big on the road against an offense that's been one of the best in football throughout the first 3 weeks of the season. So the Raiders deserve some love. I also believe that the Pittsburgh Steelers deserve some love. Let's get to who's knocking on the door here on Nell's Super Six Pack, my top six teams in the NFL. The LA Rams come in at number three, and I almost left their ass off the list, if I'm being honest. Right? The LA Rams, if you're a parent out there, right, and your kid acts a fool, but you know your kid's got all the potential in the world, they just bad as hell. That's what it feels like with the Rams, man. They're like a badass kid. We know they have the potential to be the best team in the National Football League, but they can't get their act together. Defensively, two out of the first 3 weeks of the season, they have struggled. It has not been good enough. And if we're being honest here, that to me is the most concerning piece of what's going on right now with their football team. Because in that division, right, with Seattle and with San Francisco, those are two offenses that can go. So if you don't figure out what it is and what it ain't defensively, LA Rams, you're going to have some issue. Number two, in terms of knocking on the door here on Nell's Super Six Pack, the Denver Broncos, they can't keep getting off to these slow starts. But I love the resilience that they've shown. They got down 10-0 against Jacksonville, came back and won. They got down 16-0 against the LA Rams on Monday Night Football, came back and won. They're knocking on the door, but not there yet because of the lack of consistency. The Bears, the final team, the closest team to making the Super Six Pack this week that didn't make it, it's the best run game in football. And for Ben Johnson to put on the offensive clinic that he put on last night against Vic Fangio, one of the best defensive minds in all of the National Football League. He deserves a round of applause. Case Keenum turning back the clock, his first start in eons, and he put up big-time numbers, man. Here's the other piece of why I'm excited about Chicago. Their defense forced two big turnovers last night. The fumble forced on Tank Bigsby, and then T.J. Edwards on the sim pressure, dropping back into coverage and picking off Jalen Hurts. That was the key for them defensively last year. They weren't the best in terms of yards per play in rush defense and pass defense, but they were opportunistic as all get out. If they can replicate that formula with that offense, the Chicago Bears are going to be a force to be reckoned with. Without further ado, though, baby, let's get to it. Nell Super Six Pack, my top six teams in the National Football League as we get geared up for week number four. I want you all to line up on the phones, talking text line, 310-840-4910. Give me your top team in the NFL as we get geared up for week number four. Number six, Nell Super Six Pack, the Jacksonville Jaguars. Man, I really like this group. Their defense, to me, is the side of the football that I'm looking at going, eh. They've had 10 defensive trips inside of the red zone. They've only given up two touchdowns. That's why they're number six right now on this list, because they're buckling down when it matters the most. Their run game, which was a big issue for them last year, you saw it in the postseason as well, their run game getting going has allowed Trevor Lawrence to have an easy button, and it's making life easy for Trevor Lawrence, easier than it's ever been. Bashaul Tootin, Chris Rodriguez, former Commanders running back, in that outside zone run scheme, those two dudes have been like smash and dash, man. Tootin's the dude that's going to be your home run guy, and then Chris Rodriguez getting the dirty yards on second and third down, man. The Jags are for real. I love them, getting the run game going. My only question, right, with this Jacksonville Jaguars group, right, is can Trevor Lawrence continue this consistent play? He wasn't consistent at all throughout the course of last year, but he figured it out midseason to the rest of the way. Are you going to continue to get good quarterback play out of Trevor Lawrence week in and week out? The Jaguars coming to number six in the Super Six Pack, top six teams in the NFL going into week four. I want you to line up with your top team in the NFL at 310-840-4910. Remember, you can get at me in the YouTube chat as well. Just search Westwood One Sports Night. Also, you can hit me up on social media. It is at NELL_BTP. Coming up at number five in Nell's Super Six Pack, top six teams in the NFL, the Vikings, man. They are the clear-cut best defense in the National Football League. Brian Flores and that group is whipping ass and taking names. The best way that I could describe what Brian Flores and company are doing on defense, they're dictating the terms that the offense plays by, or that the game is played by. They're lining up hella dudes along the line of scrimmage. They're hitting your quarterback upside the head, and they're confusing you post-snap. That's the thing, that gets really swept under the rug when it comes to Brian Flores and what they're doing. Everyone keeps pointing at the pressure numbers, right? The tops in the NFL in pressure percentage right now through 3 weeks. But what I think is really giving offenses problems, and look, think about it like this, right? If you've been bullied before, and I don't ever want to make light of bullying, but I'm going to use a real life example here with y'all. If you've been bullied before, I could use Caruso, the relationship that Caruso and Chris had on Everybody Hates Chris. Every time Caruso lifted his hand up to Chris, what did Chris do? He flinched. That's the impact. Right now, Brian Flores is Caruso to the damn National Football League and these quarterbacks. They blitz you and they blitz you and they blitz you, and you keep getting hit upside the head and you keep getting hit upside the head. And then at a certain point in the game, they're going to line up 7-8 guys along the line of scrimmage, and all of them are going to drop out. And because you've been beat upside the head all game long, you're going to be confused and you're going to turn the football over. That is what we've seen week in and week out throughout the first 3 weeks of the National Football League season. Brian Flores is the Caruso of the National Football League. 310-840-4910. Give me your top team in the National Football League as I run through my list. Nell Super Six Pack, my top six teams in the NFL as we get geared up for week number four. Number four, coming into number four, the San Francisco Pine Needles, as I'm going to call them. 49ers, they've handled business so far, but against not so good teams the last 2 weeks, right? You saw them beat the Rams in week one, and they're really still living off of that win, right? Because against Miami, it's Miami. It's hard to impress me. Against Arizona, it's Arizona. It's hard to impress me. And in that game, you kind of open the door for Arizona to come back. And if you're a gambling person out there, the backdoor cover definitely had you PO'd this weekend. But here's the thing about San Fran. Their pass rush to me is going to be a question mark all season long. It was their biggest issue last year. Bosa's not healthy. And I don't know if he's ever going to be healthy, man. He may just be a little long in the tooth at this point. And when you don't have that quick twitch and get off, their pass rush is just, it's just mediocre to say the least. Here's the best thing going for the Niners right now. Brock Purdy is playing the quarterback position as well as anybody in the National Football League right now. He has been special, and just the relationship that he has with Kyle Shanahan and being an extension of the coaching staff and him knowing exactly what they want on a play-in, play-out basis, it's impressive to watch. My big thing with them is like, what is it going to look like? I know what I'm saying, right? What is it going to look like when it's not 75 degrees and sunny? What's it going to look like when Brock Purdy's under siege? What's it going to look like? Most importantly, here's the kicker. What's it going to look like when San Fran has to play from behind? What's it going to look like when the run game's not going swell and they face a formidable front four? And they're going to see that within their division with the Rams and the Seahawks. So I have my questions about San Fran. I give them all the respect in the world for what they did in week one against L.A. But this weekend, they play a real opponent. This weekend, they take on the Denver Broncos. And now we're going to see a test and a challenge, you know, for one of the most explosive high-octane offenses in the NFL through the first 3 weeks of the National Football League season. 310-840-4910 is the number. Nail Super Six Pack, my top six teams in the NFL as we get geared up for week number four. Give me your top team, 310-840-4910. You can tweet at me as well. It's at NELL_BTP. You can hit us up in the YouTube chat. Just search Westwood One Sports Night. At number three, I've got the Baltimore Ravens, and it hasn't been pretty for B-more. I have them in the Super Bowl, but I gave you the concerns I had defensively with Jalen Hawkins and Marlon Humphrey. But despite my concerns, I love their front seven. Justin Madubuike made his debut this past weekend. And then Lamar Jackson and Declan Doyle and Derrick Henry and Zay Flowers, the relationship that's being cultivated on that side of the football, no matter what happens and how they finish this year, understand that this is just year one of Lamar Jackson with Declan Doyle playing in an offense that is tailor-made for his skill set. He's been excellent working off of play action. They've been excellent from an EPA standpoint on play action attempts. We just need Declan Doyle to keep his damn head screwed on straight. Can I keep an 8 more than 92? Like, you just have to trust that Declan Doyle isn't going to burn the house down when your parents leave. You know what I'm saying? Young offensive coordinator, first-time play caller. That's the biggest question mark and unknown with Baltimore. When it gets unchy for him, when it ain't 75 degrees and sunny, and they're playing from behind, and he's got to, you know, concoct a series of play calls to get them back in the fight, how is he going to respond? How is he going to act? I don't know. And I guess we saw it on Sunday, right? 7 seconds left. I consider that more of a coverage bust than Declan Doyle or Lamar Jackson doing anything special. But that's my biggest question with them. One, they got to get, I don't know if they're going to make a trade. I don't know who's out there in terms of the veteran free agent market. They got to do something at corner and safety. Jalen Hawkins and Marlon Humphrey are unplayable at this point. But we're going to see, though. I trust the defense in terms of the front four, and I trust Lamar Jackson. 310-840-4910 is the number. Nell Super Six Pack, my top six teams in the National Football League as we get geared up for week number four. The Ravens coming at number three. Number two, the Buffalo Bills, man. Love to see them win ugly versus the Los Angeles Chargers. Like, that was, and some people are going to say, oh, they were disgusting. Well, now, what do you mean? Look, the first 2 weeks, what was it? It's been Josh Allen being Superman. On Sunday, right? On Sunday, Josh Allen wasn't very good at all. And they still ultimately found a way to win this football game. That's the thing to me that's most impressive. The fact that they were able to find a way to win and win a ugly game and not have to rely solely upon Josh Allen, that's one of those wins where later in the year you're going to appreciate it because you've already been in this position, in this predicament before. That's just the reality of it. Speaking of Josh Allen and the Bills, they've got a super competitive one coming up this weekend as well as they take on the Chargers, as they take on the Patriots, who are super duper desperate right now. If you've been tapped in the first two nights of Westwood One Sports, now you know it, man. We're going to get to some crazy Drake May numbers and numbers that matter a little bit later on in the program, but holy cow, you all know it. I mean, New England has stunk to this point, but they're going to be desperate on the road, taking on Buffalo this weekend. We'll see if Josh Allen and company can seal the deal and finish things off and keep their hot start going. Number one, though, a Nail Super Six-Pack, top six teams in the NFL as we get geared up for week number four. Very simple. Shouldn't be surprised. The Kansas City Chiefs, baby. Until further notice, man, they're undefeated. They're the best team in football. My only question with them, their pass rush through the first 3 weeks has been super inconsistent, right? We saw them get after Bo Nix in the season opener on Monday Night Football. Week two against the Indianapolis Colts, it was kind of hit and miss in terms of their pass rush. And then this past weekend, going up against the Miami Dolphins, you saw Malik Willis several different times throughout the course of this game burn him with their legs. That may be one thing that I worry about with Kansas City. How are they going to be in terms of stopping the quarterback run? How are they going to be in terms of their pass rush, getting off the football field consistently on third and long? That's the number one thing to me plaguing Kansas City right now. Outside of that, they're the best offensive football. That run game is humming, and there ain't really nothing that nobody could tell me about my homie Pat and the Kansas City Chiefs. 310-840-4910. Enough of me yapping. I want to get to you, baby. The People's Show, Westwood One Sports Night. Give me your top team in the National Football League as we get geared up for week number four. 310-840-4910. I'll take your calls on the best team in the NFL entering week four. Plus, I'll tell you the team I'm most concerned about exiting week number three. That's next here on Westwood One Sports Night.
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0: time here on Westwood One Sports Night. Youngest in charge, Linnell Willingham, rocking out with you, keeping you up to speed with what's going on in the AL wild card, the National League wild card. We'll get you a scoreboard update of Cubs and Padres coming up here momentarily. I want your calls, though, 310-840-4910. It is a Tell the Truth Tuesday edition of the show. You know what we do on Tuesdays? I give you my truth. Nell Super Six Pack, my top six teams in the NFL going into week number four. I want your top team in the NFL going into week number four. 310-840-4910. You hit us up in the YouTube chat. Just search Westwood One Sports Night. You can also hit me up on every social media platform at N-E-L-L underscore BTP. For those of you that are just now joining the program here tonight, let's run through it, man. Nell Super Six Pack, my top six teams in the National Football League. You know how we start? Knock it on the door. The three teams that were the closest to making it, the Rams, the Broncos, and the Bears. Close but no cigar in terms of securing a spot on Nell Super Six Pack right here on Westwood One Sports Night. Let's get to it, though, baby. Top six teams in the NFL going into week number four. Number six, the Jacksonville Jaguars. Not going to give you another full explanation, but look, man, Jacksonville to this point, man, has been super damn impressive. And it feels like to me, if they can get over this issue that they've had in terms of kind of starting slow in some of these football games, I think the Jacksonville Jaguars are going to be a damn good group. Their defense is what I love. 10 red zone trips, only 2 touchdowns allowed. They've got to get a little better defensively in terms of, you know, in between the 20s, but they're an opportunistic group. Number five, I got the Vikings. They're the clear-cut best defense in football. It's going to take time for this offense to gel, but I think they're good enough to win ugly. Like, they have, you can say I'm gassing it. Okay. They got 2000s Ravens vibes, y'all. Like, their defense is that good. They're just waiting for things to get going offensively. And I say they got more upside than the 2000s Ravens because we know what Trent Dilfer was. You were going nowhere fast with that. Number four, I got the Niners. They're handling business. They beat 2 bad teams, but they punched the Rams in the mouth. So for that reason, they're going to be here on this list. They play Denver this week at home. That is going to be their litmus test and their opportunity to once again reprove themselves as a legit top team. I got the Ravens at number three. The only issue with Baltimore is Jalen Hawkins and Marlon Humphrey. They've got to get better. Lamar's playing big-time football. The Bills come in at number two. People are going to try and poo-poo on what happened to them offensively, turning it over, what was it, like 5 times? Look, the fact that they can win ugly, like, I love to see that because I know they can win when Josh Allen turns into Superman. And then number one, the Kansas City Chiefs. 310-840-4910 is the number. Give me your top team in the National Football League as we get geared up for week number four. Let's start with Chance in Alabama wanting to check in. Chance, what's up, man?
1: Man, I appreciate you taking the call. I got to toot my horn a little bit. I called a few weeks ago and I predicted you were doing upsets. I predicted the Browns would upset the Bucks, and this is when they had Baker. So I got to brag on myself a little bit.
0: There you go. I'll give it to you.
1: Man, I got to this is going to sound like me being a homer, but I'm going to say the Bills, man. Who did you say your number one team was again?
0: I had Kansas City.
1: Kansas City, man. So
0: I got Buffalo, too.
1: The Bills on offense, they have their number one point scored, right? They are 37.7 per game, and the Chiefs are fifth in the NFL, or eighth in the NFL in points scored. You think the Chiefs would be one in rushing? No. They're fifth in rushing, and the Bills are fourth. And so the Bills got beat both in rushing and total points scored. And the Chiefs have no receiving core. I don't believe in that receiving core at all, man. I'll always be worried about the Chiefs, but I that's why I got the Bills one, man. I think the second best team in NFL is the Jags, man. They are playing damn good. I'm so impressed with them. I mean, Trevor Lawrence may come back to earth, but so far they are super impressive. And then three, I'd have the Niners. Four, I'd have the Chiefs. Five, I'd have the Vikings. Six, I'd have the Rams.
0: There we go. I appreciate you as always, Chance. 310-840-4910 is the number. Give me your top team in the National Football League as we get geared up for week number four. Totally unrelated. I'm scrolling. LaMelo Ball's baby mama, Anna Montana, just got arrested on felony drug charges. That is in the category of not great, pal. 310-840-4910 is how you hit us up with your top team in the National Football League, Kid Cowboy, hitting us up in the YouTube chat. 49ers, Bills, KC is his order. As far as San Francisco is concerned, and I know there are some people out there that feel as if I don't give them enough love and I don't give them enough respect. If they go out and beat Denver this week, and I have a totally different tune on San Francisco, they just haven't played anybody yet. They played the Rams in week one after they decided to show up on the day of the game. Like, it's just hard for me to really be head over heels, 10 toes down, however you want to call it, for San Francisco because of who they've played. Now, I get it. You can only play who the schedule makers put in front of you. You're going to find out this weekend what it is and what it ain't when it comes to the San Francisco 49ers. I promise you will. 310-840-4910. Excuse me, it's the number here on Westwood One Sports Night. Give me your top team in the National Football League. I mentioned, while you all are calling with your top teams in football, I told you I'd tell you the team that I'm most concerned about exiting week number three of the NFL season. It's got to be the Philadelphia Eagles, man. What they put on tape last night against Chicago, and I get it, right? I'm the same guy that tells you not to panic and not to overreact to anything that you see this early in the season. But for Philadelphia to put something that piss poor on tape, ugly. Ugly, ugly, ugly. Here's the bigger piece, right? I wonder if what Philly got exposed with last night, here was their problem. Anytime you saw Chicago motion, they had no answers. Our team is going to try and copy that game plan and exploit what Philadelphia is trying to accomplish defensively with Vic Fangio. Because here's the thing. If Case Keenum and Ben Johnson can figure something out, I guarantee you another offensive mind with a more capable quarterback will damn sure be able to figure something out. 310-840-4910. Give me your top team in the NFL as we get geared up for week number four. For just joining us, man, my Super Six Pack real quick. Jags 6, Vikings 5, Niners 4, Ravens 3, Bills 2, Chiefs 1. Your top team in the NFL. 310-840-4910. Let's go to Austin out in Georgia wanting to check in. Austin, what's going on, man?
2: How are you?
0: I'm doing good, brother.
2: I'm from Jacksonville, Florida. I got to be a homer. The Jags lost that one game and over a fluke, but it is what it is. I got to say, Jags won. That defense is legit. We lost Devin Lloyd. We lost Travis Etienne, and we're still balling. Go Jags. I agree with your other ones, but what surprises me is they're not in the top six. The Raiders, 3-0. Did you believe that? Can you believe that?
0: Look. There's somebody in the YouTube chat, Jimmy Hoffa, says, I love the Raider hate. Keep it going. So I know Raiders fans are pissed, pal, that I don't have them in this Super Six Pack. But here's my thing. They just picked up their most formidable win of the season this past weekend. They play Kansas City on Sunday. You beat Kansas City, that's how you make the list, baby boy. I appreciate you, man. 310-840-4910. Is the number here on Westwood One Sports Tonight. Give me your top team in the National Football League as we get geared up for week number four. The Steelers and the Raiders, I thought, had a really strong case to make the list this week. They did. The Raiders pass rush. Y'all know how I get down, man. I'm going to sound like a damn broken record. You can talk to me about your fancy quarterback play and your great quarterback wide receiver duos. I love trench talk. To me, NFL is won and lost on the offensive line and the defensive line. That's the thing that Raiders fans should be geeked up about. You got after Tyler Shuck. Your defense is legit. And can I give y'all somebody to pay attention for the rest of the way? N'Kobe Dean is balling out of damn control right now. N'Kobe Dean is playing at an all-pro level right now in the first couple of weeks of the season for the Las Vegas Raiders. Free agent acquisition from the Eagles. And conversely, you're seeing Philadelphia miss N'Kobe Dean on their defense, man. He is shot out of a damn cannon, playing with his hair on fire. Love everything about it. Crash dummy mentality from N'Kobe Dean at the linebacker spot. I can respect the Raiders. They ain't in my Super Six Pack yet, though. They're probably like 10th or 11th right now. 310-840-4910 is the number here on Westwood One Sports Tonight. Nails Super Six Pack, top six teams in the NFL is what I just went through. Give me your top team. 310-840-4910. Type in Westwood One Sports Tonight on YouTube if you want to hit me up in the live stream chat, and then you can tweet at me. It's at NELL underscore BTP. Calvin calling out of Dallas, wanting to log in. Calvin, what's going on, man?
3: What's up, Linnell? Youngest in charge.
0: What's up, dog?
3: I got you, man. I think the top team has to be Patrick Mahomes and KC. And then tied for second, I want to say Bills and Jags. But then I'm going to remind you, I'm going to pull my Saints. Wherever the Niners are, I'm going to pull my Saints. All right, man. I appreciate
0: you
3: night.
0: Too, man. 310-840-4910. Man, full transparency, the Saints blew my lay. One of my lays this weekend. $5 bet. Wasn't nothing crazy. 310-840-4910. Can't you just tell how dejected I am? By the way, guys, can I, like, get you all up to speed? This is going to be a thing that we do. Because we're going to introduce Rake It Up and give you some bets tomorrow. My last show of the week before things get going in the NFL. My record this year in terms of, like, wagering, how many parlays I've put in versus how many parlays I've hit, full transparency, I've only hit one parlay this year. I've only hit one. And I believe we were live on the air, actually, when it happened, if I'm not mistaken. So know that it has been a struggle for your boy, but I encourage you to keep playing and keep playing responsibly, baby. 310-840-4910 is the number. Give me your top team in the National Football League as we get geared up for week number four of the NFL season. The team I'm most concerned about, though, as I mentioned, exiting week number three of the NFL season, is without a shadow of a doubt the Philadelphia Eagles. They've got to get a hell of a lot better on the defensive side. And as I mentioned earlier, I am concerned that maybe, just maybe, Ben Johnson and company put something on tape that other teams can copy in terms of what Philadelphia's got going on. Oliver Popular, if you got it ready, I want to let the folks hear from the head man in Philadelphia, Nick Sirianni. He was none too pleased about what happened to Philadelphia. And to be honest with you, we talked about it ad nauseum last night. This was a game to me where if they win, right, where if they win, you kind of put all the problems on the back burner and you don't really pay no mind to it. But if they lose, I think you got to circle it. I think you got to highlight it and say, hey, look, we got real problems here. I said it coming out of week two. They were the 2-0 team that was really the least impressive because they almost lost to damn Tennessee. You saw how Tennessee looked on Sunday against the Giants. Here was Nick Sirianni postgame talking about his team's bad loss at home to the Bears. Excuse me, on the road to the Bears.
4: We all have to own that loss right there. I don't think anybody coached well. I don't think anyone played well. It was a true team loss. And when it's a true team loss, you know, I have to look at myself first. Like, we weren't ready to coach. We weren't ready to play. And that ultimately starts and ends with me. And, again, it was just, you know, it's my responsibility. Every product, everything that's on that field is my responsibility. I didn't do a good enough job. We'll keep coaching it like crazy. We have to be able to master the things that require no talent. And we had some penalties, you know, pre-snap penalties. We had some penalties in the secondary also. And obviously, right, the turnovers as well. To be down 3-0 on turnovers, it's hard to overcome. And I have to do a better job coaching. And like I said, it always starts with me.
0: It's a cocktail for disaster. Talking about what happened last night for Philadelphia, not being disciplined enough to stick with the run game. I thought Sean Mannion, in that second half, I don't believe Philadelphia picked up a first down, guys. Like, it was shades of the 2025 Eagles offense in the second half. The most disheartening part, it looked like Saquon was about to have one of them nights, man, where he goes for 120 and two touchdowns. But they took the ball out of Slim's hands, man. For the life of me, I could not understand it. The Eagles must pick up the pieces here. Overarching thought, though, about the NFC East. I already told you tonight, I don't trust the Cowboys. They're out of it to me. The Eagles, I mean, last night was embarrassing, and their defense, which is supposed to be championship level, was nowhere close to it. The Giants don't have their starter. If you're watching on YouTube, you see that? See that logo in the background? Before it's all said and done, all things are going to come up burgundy and gold in the NFC East. And I'm going to pop it all season long. I picked my Commanders to win the NFC East. By the time we get to Halloween, holla at me. 310-840-4910 is the number here on Westwood One Sports Tonight. It is a Tell the Truth Tuesday. I brought you my truth. My top six teams in the NFL. Nails Super Six Pack. Top six teams of football going into week four. I want your calls. 310-840-4910. Give me your best team in football as we get geared up for week four. I'll take your calls. Plus, I'll tell you the team that's 0-3 that I think still has a pulse. That's next here on Westwood One Sports Tonight.
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0: as I get you up to 3 a.m. Eastern time, talking all things National Football League. We'll once again check in on the Major League Baseball postseason as well before we get into the 1 a.m. hour on the East Coast. Super duper excited to be here with you. 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It is a Tell the Truth Tuesday edition of the program. 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I bring you a fresh installment in L Super Six Pack, my top six teams in the NFL. I want your calls on your top team in the NFL. 310-840-4910. If you're just tapping into us here tonight, number six, I got the Jaguars. Number five, I got the Vikings. Number four, I got the Niners. Number three, I got the Ravens. Number two, I got the Bills. Number one, I got the Chiefs. The Steelers and the Raiders were the two teams closest to making the knocking on the door list. The three teams that were knocking on the door and closest to making the Super Six Pack: Rams, Broncos, Bears. Enough of me, more of you. 310-840-4910. Let's go to Chris in Maryland wanting to tap in. Chris, what's going on, man?
1: Hey, thank you for taking my call. I just want to say, you know, my Raiders finally getting 3-0 and no respect.
0: They're
1: knocking on the door and stuff, but I mean, they got to, you know, they're finally coming around, got the good defense, got the offense rolling. Sure. I mean, got to get a little more level. Like, I saw the ranks they're ranked number 20. I mean, come on. I mean, they're 3-0. I know coming up with the Chiefs this weekend, I guess that's going to be their test. So,
0: yeah, that is.
1: It's
0: definitely tough that they're not getting more love. I understand it, though.
1: I know. Well, I mean,
0: this past weekend. I'll give that.
1: It's been a long time being a Raider fan and finally getting some 3-0. You know, I thought it might get a little more love, you know.
0: Yeah. No, but my
1: NFC team, like you, I'm pulling for my Redskins too as well. being in the DMV area,
0: I dig it.
1: You know,
0: I dig it, baby. Appreciate the call as always, man. 310-840-4910 is the number here on Westwood One Sports Night. Give me your top team in the National Football League as we get geared up for week number four. This should be good, and I'm sure I'm about to get a earful. Tom is in Pittsburgh wanting to chime in. Tom, what you got for me, man?
2: You know, I appreciate the love you're showing the Steelers. You know, they didn't quite make the cut.
0: They're almost there, though, man. I think that could have been a season-defining win when you think about how they won. The O-line played well. A-Rod finally pushing the ball vertically. The run game got going. A lot to take away, man.
2: And the thing with that is I'm still not sold. I wasn't sold on the Bengals' new-look defense that had supposedly improved. They brought in Dexter Lawrence. You know, that guy's a hell of a player, but I just wasn't sold on the rest of it. But, you know, they've got two wins. You know, they, you know, beat Cooper Rush. You know, they held Drake maybe to one touchdown, plus, you know, they scored some field goals, and I think they had a pick six, if I recall correctly. Mm-hmm. And, you know, yeah, if they beat on the Bengals are going to get their points no matter what you do. No matter what defense you got, they're going to put up 20 a game at minimum. You know, they got two of the top 10 receivers in the league, in my opinion. I think Ja'Marr Chase is currently number one. You know, some people might say Justin Jefferson, but for me, it's Ja'Marr Chase. The guy's a hell of a player. Burrow's up there.
0: JSA, brother? I can't lie, man, and I appreciate the call. This is fascinating. Man, the best receiver in football right now, Jackson Smith and Jigba, baby. Like, I don't know if I could go anywhere else. I mean, the numbers that he has put up to this point. And think about it, he's got the worst – well, Justin Jefferson's got the worst quarterback. But I mean, he's got Sam Darnold throwing it to him, baby. Drew Locke was throwing it to him. It didn't matter. Didn't matter. JSN going to get off no matter what. 310-840-4910 is the number. We're going to continue to take your calls on your top team in the NFL as we get geared up for week number four. I teased it going into the break. There's a 0-3 team that I'm all in on still, despite them being 0-3. And it's none other than the Houston Texans, man. I believe at some point they're going to figure it out, talking about the Texans. But despite Houston being 0-3, I just believe in the sum of the parts. The roster's too good. I think D'Amico Ryans is too good of a leader. I think that defense, which has gotten used and abused, man, through the first couple of weeks, and they're getting their zone defenses exploited. It's been nasty to start for them defensively. The most disappointing thing, though, for the Houston Texans, if I'm being honest, think about the narrative surrounding the David Montgomery signing. That was supposed to be the signing that really helped them change their identity on the offensive side of the football. They've been one of the worst run games in the NFL through the first 3 weeks. C.J. Stroud is amongst the league leaders in passing attempts. That's not the formula for that team to consistently win football games. It's just not. They've got to figure it out. I believe that they will. They've got a must-win game coming up Sunday. And look, you know how we get on Wednesday nights. We under the Westwood One Sports Night pressure cooker. This is Separation Sunday coming up in the National Football League. You're going to have to shake a leg or lose one, depending on what your record is. Houston's 0-3 at home playing Dallas. Who knows? Cowboy fans might raid the joint. Maybe a boys' home game. By hook or by crook through hella high water. Houston's got to win this football game or their season's over. Let's keep it 8 more than 92. You don't win on Sunday against Dallas? That's all she wrote. Now, in terms of your run game getting back on track, Dallas is 31st in the NFL in rush defense through 3 weeks. So that is the saving grace. A little early teaser pick for you. They're favored by 2 points by our friends at the DraftKings Sportsbook. I am going to take the Houston Texans to get off the schneid this weekend against the Dallas Cowboys. They got to have it. They got to have it. 310-840-4910. It is a Tell the Truth Tuesday edition of Westwood One Sports. And I want your calls on your top team in the National Football League going into week number four. On the other side, I'll tell you the thing that I was most wrong about 3 weeks into the NFL season. That's next.
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Just search Westwood One Sports Night. It is football season, but man, the Major League Baseball postseason getting underway. Yankees and Red Sox game one of the American League wild card from the Bronx. It was the Yankees all over the Sox, 9-0. Cam Schlittler with an MVP-level performance, lasting 6 1/3, giving up just 2 hits, no runs, struck out 10 on 117 pitches. He was big time. I don't know who was the bigger story, though, man, for the Bronx Bombers. Was it Cam Schlittler, their ace, or was it Big Bad Ben Rice? 5 plate appearances, had 2 homers, including a grand slam, driving in 6 runs throughout the course of the night. The Yankees coming up big, putting all the pressure on Boston as they get geared up.

0: for a pivotal game number two tomorrow night. Game one of the National League wild card, Padres and Cubs. For a while, this looked like it was going to be, I believe, just the fourth no-hitter in the history of the Major League Baseball postseason. That was until there was a hit in the seventh inning. It was Nico Hoerner with the hit in the seventh inning, getting them on the board in terms of hits. They were shut out as a team. The Padres eight, the Cubs nothing. Fernando Tatis hitting a homer in the first inning. Machado hitting a homer in the first inning. And then Mr. Xander Bogaerts hitting a homer in the first inning. So this was a rough one for the Chicago Cubs. We will see if they can pick up the pieces and even this series up at one apiece. 310-840-4910 is the number here on Westwood One Sports Night. Taking your calls on your top team in the National Football League. If you're just joining us, I'll run through real quick Nail Super Six Pack, my top six teams in the NFL. The three teams that were closest to making the list and knocking on the door, the Rams, the Broncos, the Bears. Number six, I got the Jags. Number five, I got the Vikings. Number four, I got the Niners. Number three, the Ravens. Number two, the Bills. And number one, the Kansas City Chiefs. 310-840-4910. Rome is in California. Wanting to chime in. Rome, what's going on, man? Welcome into Westwood One Sports Night.
1: Linnell, how are you doing tonight? Great show.
0: Doing good. Appreciate you, man.
1: I feel like I represent all the truckers out here running up and down the road overnight. You keep us all going.
0: Appreciate
1: the good work.
0: Appreciate
1: that being said. What are you smoking, man?
0: I should have knew something was coming. What'd you say? What'd you say?
1: What are you smoking? You got to be smoking some of that good Cali weed, man.
0: I'm about to say, if I can get my hands on it, brother. Nah, but look,
1: how can you put the Jaguars ahead of the Broncos when the Broncos spanked them?
0: Spanked them?
1: They spanked them and the Rams. Yes.
0: Spanked them?
1: A whooping is a whooping. A win is a win.
0: I wouldn't call it a spanking. Here's what I like more about the Jags and the Broncos. Trevor Lawrence, greater than Bo Nix.
1: Okay.
0: That's really what it comes down to.
1: But Liddell, it's the totality of the team. Right?
0: Does Denver have a dominating win the way that Jacksonville does?
1: They beat the Jaguars. And they beat the Rams.
0: Right, but Jacksonville dominated New England this week.
1: Okay. But who hasn't dominated New England?
0: Well, that's true.
1: Okay. Let me tell you how good the Broncos team is. Okay. The NFL drug tested one of their linemen because of how he dominated Mr. Aaron Donaldson. I mean, the guy, they was like, he got to be on something. So,
0: hey, look.
1: You got to give a – go ahead.
0: Hey, look, they need to, first and foremost, we need to lower our expectations for Aaron Donald. Bruh, man, been sitting on the couch for a couple years. You know how hard it is?
1: Yes. I understand, man, to get up off the couch,
0: body probably sore as hell the next day.
1: I agree with you. So why are they going to mandatory drug test my boy for doing what he was supposed to do?
0: I got to go search that one up to see exactly who it was. But, look, their offensive line is the truth. I think, we're 3 weeks into the season, bruh, man. There's not a whole lot separating these teams on this list. It's me and the committee, man. Right. It's me and the committee. 310-84, I appreciate you. 310-840-4910. Let's go to Johnny in Atlanta wanting to check in. Johnny, what's going on, man?
2: What's going on, Linnell, man? Hey, you know the best thing about Super Six Pack?
0: What's that?
2: It says you drink it fast and I always go back to the store and get another one. So hey, if y'all put the Vikings up at number one and end up putting my Falcons knocking on the door, cause we coming. Cause you need to head back to the store. We coming. And then the Oakland Raiders, it should be in there. So hey, that's my take, is the Vikings should be number one. My Falcons should be knocking on the door, and the Raiders should be in the top six. That's my take right there.
0: I appreciate you as always. I hear what you're saying. Can I be real? Sunday show? When we on Sunday night, following Sunday night football, who's on Sunday night football this week? Let me look at old handy dandy schedule. We got Lions and Panthers. That's going to be fascinating. Our guy Josh Graham going to be in attendance for that. At the end of Sunday Night Football, though, man, when we get on the air at 11 p.m., and we're on Westwood One Sports Night, we recapping the day that was, it's probably the show that I'm most looking forward to. It's probably going to be the funnest show of the year, one of the funnest shows of the year. I'm telling y'all what Sunday is. And you can say that, oh, Linnell is early. What are you talking about? Calm down. You're so young. You have no patience. You know what Sunday is? Separation Sunday in the National Football League. We are going to find out coming up this Sunday. I promise you. I promise you. I'll tell you a joke. I promise you I'll never lie to you. It's Separation Sunday coming up this weekend. The teams that are contenders or pretenders, we're going to find out after Sunday. I'm telling you, that's just my rule of thumb and how I look at the National Football League, right? Because of the current preseason culture, because of the current soft-ass, you know, off-season culture in the NFL, it takes some time, man. This ain't instant grits in terms of the National Football League and teams getting on the same page. It's not, baby. It's not. You have to genuinely exude some patience. As I keep saying, right? It's about not being dead and stinking when you get to the first weekend of October. Like, if you're a team, there's some 0-3 teams out there, and we've talked about them, a couple of them tonight. The Chargers. We've talked about Houston, right? Those two teams in particular, right? You fall to 0-4, I can't show you love no more, man. At that point, you are for sure dead and stinking. If they win, though, Bucks included, if they win, though, it changes the entire narrative on their season. And you can now convince yourself that, hey, we've got life. By the way, Oliver Popular, are you ready for what's going to happen on Sunday? If you thought you were heartbroken last weekend, I'm telling you, the Jalen Daniels experience is getting ready to get underway. And I expect, like I said last night, it was supposed to be like a joke because it's Overreaction Monday. I think Jalen Daniels cooks and finishes the season as the starter for the Bucks.
3: I'm for whatever gets the Jets the higher pick that they own because of us.
0: I feel that. 310-840-4910 is how you reach us here on Westwood One Sports Night. Mike is in Florida wanting to check in. Mike, what's up, man?
4: Well, first of all, I totally agree with you on the Chiefs. I mean, I got to pick a team that's done it, you know.
0: I feel that. You know what I'm saying? Give me somebody that's been here before.
4: And I mean, the Bills, I can't pick them. They lost four in a row, and, you know, until they do it, who cares? But anyway. My main reason for calling tonight.
0: Yes, sir.
4: You were talking about the baseball playoffs. Who had the biggest hit in the games?
0: I'd probably say Austin Riley, right?
4: Yes. I'm a Braves fan, and I got to tell you, man. And, you know, and hear them talk about that in those three-game series.
0: You guys are the best.
4: The team that wins the first game has won 15 out of 16. You know.
0: Wow. Okay, so there's that. That's a hell of a number to know, man. I didn't know which way this call was going to go because your energy was lacking from the start, but she just got me smarter. So there we go. I guarantee you'll hear me say that 15 times before the end of the night. I appreciate the call, brother. 310-840-4910. I'll tell you why the American League wild card is already wrapped up and the National League wild card is already wrapped up. Because when you win game one, history says you win the series. 14 out of the last 15 have won it. There we go, baby. Nell on baseball. 310-840-4910, the number here on Westwood One Sports Night. Give me your top team in the National Football League as we get geared up for week number three in the NFL. I wanted to get into this because, look, I say it all the time here on the show. I take pride in being right. Anybody that does this for a living and tells you the big fat lie that they don't care about being right or wrong, they're lying, like I just said. I want to be right. Look, the beautiful thing about our profession is you don't have to be right to keep your job, right? It's like being a weatherman. You can be wrong 7 days out in the week, twice on Sundays, and that key card is still going to work. There were several things we've all been wrong about here to start the National Football League season. You can chime in on the phones with that as well at 310-840-4910. Tell me the thing that you were most wrong about 3 weeks into the National Football League season. I'll start us off here in terms of being open, honest, and transparent. I was dead wrong about the Dallas Cowboys. If you're just tuning into the show here tonight, the Dallas Cowboys, I've already stuck a fork in them. They are D-O-N-E. Done when it comes to the 2026 season. The number one reason why they're done, there's a famous DJ ID tag, and it goes, if young Metro don't trust you, I'm going to shoot you. I don't trust the Dallas Cowboys, so I'm shooting them out of the NFL postseason. I was a guy that had Dallas making the playoffs, man. I did. And I wanted to give their defense the benefit of the doubt and give them a month, 5-6 weeks to really get things going. But through 3 weeks of football, they are just as bad as they were a season ago. And their head coach, based off of the boneheaded-ass decisions that he made on Sunday, he has made me not trust him. Therefore, I don't trust the Dallas Cowboys. They were at the 2-yard line on Sunday in Brazil against Baltimore. 23 seconds left, first and goal. The first play calls a goal line fade. Why you don't run the ball from the 2-yard line, for the life of me, I'll never understand it. If Brian Schottenheimer was worth a damn as a coach, this is what every NFL coach would have done. You send Dak to the line of scrimmage with two plays. One that you run on first, and then a hurry-up play on second. And that play on second now is a pass play so that you can stop the clock, right? First play call is a goal line fade, ends up going out of bounds. Next play, they have a false start. On the next play, Dak gets down to the 5 on a scramble. The problem is they immediately call timeout when Dak Prescott gets tackled at the 5, and there are 14 seconds left on the clock. Mind you, this is a 3rd down, guys. You could have waited to call a timeout with 3 seconds on the clock, kick the field goal, and ensure that Baltimore does not have the opportunity to get the football and kick a field goal before the end of regulation, which would have been impossible if it wasn't for the stupid instructions that was given to Cowboys kicker Brandon Aubrey. They kick the field goal with 7 seconds left. On the ensuing kickoff, they instruct kicker Brandon Aubrey to kick the football out of the back of the end zone, allowing the Ravens to advance it to the 40-yard line. First and foremost, like, I don't, for the life of me, you're not going to tell me an explanation or give me an explanation that is genuinely justifiable. It's as stupid as all get out. Why in the hell would you let them advance the football freely? But it is what it is. That happened. To add insult to injury, think about the scenario, man. Ravens got the ball at their own 40. It's 7 seconds left. All you got to do is make a tackle. That's it. And make them call a timeout. They're out of field goal range. It's over. The Dallas Cowboys and new defensive coordinator Christian Parker, he goes cover one man in that situation. For those of you that have no clue what I'm talking about, cover one man means there's one guy in the middle of the field and everyone else is lined up in man-to-man coverage. Why you're playing man-to-man coverage in a Hail Mary end-of-game situation is beyond me. The result, you know what happened. Ravens hit a crosser to Zay Flowers, Tyler Loop, game-winning field goal, and now the Dallas Cowboys look like the stupidest team in the NFL, and their coach, Brian Schottenheimer, sounds clueless, looks clueless. We got the chance to hear from Brian Schottenheimer earlier today. Shotty tried his best to explain what happened in Brazil.
5: Well, I didn't do very good in the last 28 seconds. I think when you talk about, you know, finishing the game, you know, which I really think you look at our 2 games that we've lost, you know, Joe, we haven't finished. And I was a big part of this one. Like I said, I talked about, you know, after the game, you know, I felt like I overcoached Dak on third down, kind of affected his decision making a little bit, and then I let that kind of bleed over to my decision about kicking the ball. My dad had a rule, one play at a time. He talked a lot about, because it happened to him, he made a decision on a play, didn't go good. He was pissed off about it, and it affected another decision, and I think that's kind of what happened to me.
0: Yeah, like, I don't know what he could say. I don't know what he could say to, you know, get people to give him a pass. Because I'm not trying to gas it up. Like, I swear I'm not. And I tell you all the time, I'm a Commanders fan, but I hate the Eagles more than I hate Dallas. That was quite literally the stupidest decision, the most ridiculous end-of-game sequence I've ever seen while watching NFL football. The only thing crazier, Denton, and I'm sure you remember this, D-Day, when Kirk Cousins took the knee instead of spiking it going into the half against Philly back in 2016 with the damn division on the line, like, that's the last time I remember that dumb of, like, an end-of-game, end-of-half situation going, man. Or you could talk about David Blau in week two against Dallas, but here nor there. Look, as far as I'm concerned when it comes to Brian Schottenheimer, he's not going to return as the head coach of the Cowboys. I believe the Dallas Cowboys are done. I can't trust them. If I can't trust you to make that simple-ass decision, how do I trust you to get this team prepared to play each and every week? How do I trust you, you know, to do your job week in and week out, because you didn't at the end of this last game? Brian Schottenheimer not only doesn't return as Cowboys head coach, maybe he gets brought back as the OC. I got three wild card names for you. Bill Belichick, Deion Sanders, Mike Tomlin. One of those three names will be coaching the Dallas Cowboys in 2027. 310-840-4910. Tell me the thing that you were most wrong about 3 weeks into the NFL season. 310-840-4910. Is the number. Let's go to Mike in Oklahoma wanting to check in. Mike, what's going on?
6: Hey, good show. Love it.
0: Appreciate you.
6: First of all, I am a diehard Chiefs fan. And I'm loving this.
0: You should be, man.
6: As far as Dallas, you think it's Schottenheimer because he's got a great track record anywhere he's been? Or do you think it's Jerry Jones?
0: Well, notice this is Brian Schottenheimer, not his dad. This is Brian Schottenheimer, not his daddy, Marty, now.
6: Right.
0: This is the son. His track record, he was the Jets offensive coordinator at a point in time. I don't think Jerry, for once, right, and look, Cowboys fans, I know how this goes. For once, I think Jerry's actually free of blame. For once, I think Jerry's got nothing to do with what's going on here. I think the coach is a total dunce, and it's going to ultimately limit just how far they can go. It's why after that blunder on Sunday, they're as good as done to me. I'm ready to stick a fork in them already.
6: Do you think Deion wants part of it? Do you think he wants his name affiliated?
0: I think Jerry wants money. I think Deion wants money. I think Deion cares about his legacy, his public perception. Shador could be the backup. A lot could go right, man. When it comes to Deion, though, if I'm being honest, I think Deion's going to take the Florida State job if it ever opens, if Norvell ever gets canned.
6: Oh, definitely.
0: I think Deion could be the coach that brings Florida State back to the promised land in terms of being the premier program in the state of Florida.
6: Okay, I'm going to ask you one thing, then I'm going to get off here.
0: Yes, sir.
6: Does Dak come back?
0: Oh, of course Dak comes back. You just signed a huge contract two off-seasons ago. Dak's not the problem. The problem is the airhead coach, man. I appreciate the call. 310-840-4910. We'll continue to take your calls coming up on the other side. Terry in Dallas, Bo in Oregon, Chris calling out of Miami. Stay on the line. We'll get to you coming up on the other side. I'll take your calls on either your top team in the NFL or the thing you were most wrong about 3 weeks into the season. That plus a big-time update in the landscape of college football next here on Westwood One Sports Night.
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2: Yes, sir. Balling, shot calling, as we get you up to 3 a.m. here on Westwood One Sports Night, a Tell the Truth Tuesday edition of Westwood One Sports Night. Youngest in charge, Linnell Willingham, rocking out with you as we get you up to 3 a.m. Eastern Time. We'll get you numbers that matter coming up here in about 15 minutes or so. The top numbers that tell the story of week number three. The National Football League season. It is a Tell the Truth Tuesday, as I mentioned. So we'll bring you NFL facts or cap coming up in about a half hour, top of the 2 a.m. hour on the East Coast. I will reset my Super Six Pack plus update you on the NL and AL wild card in about 1 hour as we enter the final hour of power here on Westwood One Sports Night, man. Show has gone by extremely fast tonight. That's what happens when you're having a good time. All night long, phone lines are open for this. Give me your top team in the NFL, and then the thing you were most wrong about entering the 2026 NFL season. We're 3 weeks in. You've got enough of a sample size. What have you been wrong about, the most wrong about to this point? 310-840-4910. The thing I've been most wrong about is the Dallas Cowboys. Our guy Terry is in Dallas wanting to check in. Terry, what's going on, man?
3: Hey, I was just doing well, but I was going to question your thoughts on why you think Jerry Jones would make the change at head coach, because he hadn't necessarily done that before.
2: Are you saying that he's never fired? Can you clarify that? Because I know you didn't mean that the way you said it. What do you mean by that?
3: No, I did.
2: He's never done it before.
3: Jerry has waited. Season? So Jason Garrett?
2: Do you mean in season?
3: Yeah, not only in season. By the time the head coach was fired, Jerry's been slow on every move that needed to be made.
2: Right, but I think Jerry is getting older. So, I think Jerry's older and realizes he doesn't have as much time left as maybe he once did. So for that reason, I do believe he's not afraid to be aggressive and make decisions. It's part of the reason why they have the dogs that they have right now on defense, is because of Jerry ain't sitting on his hands being, you know, patient anymore. He's trying to win now. Jerry knows his ass getting old. So, yeah, I do think he's not going to.
3: I would tell you this. Uh-huh. I'm willing to put my money where my mouth is. Uh-oh. I'm willing to bet you $5,000 or whatever number you want to bet.
2: I ain't got that type of money, partner.
3: Well, I'm just telling you, all I know is this.
4: He's been slow
3: to make every decision that needs to be made.
2: Hold on.
3: And humans are
2: He just spent $5,000 on Brian Schottenheimer. Do you believe in Shotty that much, or is this about
3: you? No, I don't believe in him at all. I'm telling you right now. But I will tell you, he was a new head coach when he started. What's so funny to me is I personally am not a Dallas Cowboy fan. I'm cursed because I'm a Houston Oiler fan. Right?
2: Oh, God bless you, brother.
3: Oh, I'm telling you. But I do know humans, the best indicator of future performance is past performance. Mm-hmm. And Jerry's been slow on the draw on every single thing he's ever done. Except for buying the Cowboys, where he bet Bum Bright the $500,000 on the coin flip, right?
2: I hear that, but I just look at the recent track record. He didn't play games when Micah got his ass out of there. He didn't.
3: Point blank. Do you think that
2: he was aggressive
3: call,
2: last year?
3: Or do you think it was somebody else's call? I'll agree with that. Uh-huh. I mean, that's always Jerry's call by the time it's all said and done. But I'm telling you right now. So just look at the past. So Jason Garrett, do you think he overstayed his welcome or understayed his welcome?
2: 100%. But I think this is the thing. This is what Jerry's learned, though, real quick.
3: Do you think he overstayed his welcome or understayed his welcome?
2: Probably overstayed. But here's the thing that's different, though.
3: Yeah, he's 80, whatever it is.
2: No, it's not even that. He's learned from his past. He watched Tony Romo have his prime totally wasted. Totally wasted. He wasted Zeke's prime. He's not going to waste Dak's prime. They got to get a defense in there, man. And Brian Schottenheimer chose this airhead, Christian Parker, whose defense is it's just as bad as it was last year, but the talent's better, so he looks even worse.
3: No, I will tell you this. I would bet by the time it's all said and done, when you go from a 4-3 to a 3-4.
2: Oh, come on. I got to let you run on that. That's not. Come on. Come on. That's not. I mean, come on. 310-840-4910. I'm a guy that played defensive line. Making a switch from a 3-4 to a 4-3 is not that massive of a change schematically. You play a different gap and you got four linebackers instead of three. Big whoop. The problem is for Dallas, your secondary couldn't guard me, Oliver, and Denton in a trips bunch set. That's the problem here. And Christian Parker's a defensive backs guy. Yeah, they can't figure it out. 310-840-4910. Andrew, calling from Ohio. Andrew, what were you most wrong about? What have you been most wrong about 3 weeks into the season, brother?
5: Yeah, what's up, my guys? I'm a big Atlanta Falcons fan. Most people would talk about the quarterbacks, but here's my thing. Even before the quarterbacks controversies of Tua, Penix, Jack Strand, and Cooper Rush, I was always worried about our defense. We've never had a defense, and if we don't have a quarterback that can keep us in the game, then by golly, we better have a defense. And I know we lost week one to Pittsburgh, but our defense had us in that game. Week two was an anomaly. Bryce Young just went off. But even then, our defense still played well until that second half because we left them on the field. And then we go up to Green Bay. Penix is back. Defense is looking good. And that's without James Pierce Jr., who's suspended. We got another guy on injury. And God love Jeff Ulbrich, who just lost his wife. I was thinking to myself, man, how is this guy's head going to be in the game? But holy cow. The defense is playing well, man.
2: I agree with you that week two was an anomaly. I believe they're like top five in pressures right now, man. Despite not having James Pierce and Williams, the pass rush is getting home. I think Michael Penix gives them, first and foremost, Michael Penix and the offense being more productive is going to make them better defensively by default because they're not going to have to play as many snaps. And you saw that against Green Bay, man. That pass rush was fresh all night long, and they made life hell for Jordan Love. They play a huge one coming up on Monday night, man. That Monday night Saints and Falcons, it's huge, brother. I mean, huge.
5: That will tell a lot about our division, honestly.
2: It will, because I think the Bucs are cooked. Yeah. I think the Bucs are cooked. The Panthers are falling apart in terms of the injuries that they're dealing with. It feels like it is Atlanta and New Orleans, man. I appreciate the call, brother. I got to let you run, man. 310-840-4910 is the number. Jay is in Dallas wanting to chime in. Jay, what's up, man?
6: Hey, yo, what's up, man? I just don't like the way my Lions looking early in the season, man. We got Kirby Joseph on IR. Brian Branch hasn't played since, like, last year. And we still can't draft a decent cornerback, man. What should we do?
2: The Lions, y'all, hey, brother, I'm gonna be honest with you. Y'all cook, Slim. The Lions are going nowhere fast. Y'all are cooked, bro. Y'all are going nowhere. You're not going to make the postseason. I don't believe Dan Campbell is a good coach, brother. Ever since Aaron Glenn and Ben Johnson have left, the Lions have been swaggerless. Their offense, they cook, and I give it to you, Jahmyr Gibbs going Kanye crazy to start the year.
6: Sure.
2: The only reason the Lions might make the playoffs is because their schedule is one of the softest in the NFL. I don't think they're going to finish above third place in the division, though. Give me the Bears before them.
6: The second best team in the division, most definitely. When Caleb Williams comes back from the Bears, you could argue that.
2: I would take. Minnesota is Minnesota's the best team in the division.
6: Minnesota with no quarterback.
2: Their defense. It's almost like the 2000s Ravens, brother. They don't need a quarterback.
6: Oh my gosh.
2: They don't need a quarterback. Here's my division rankings in the North. I'd take everybody over the Lions. I'm not going to take the Packers because they're in shambles up front right now. But they're third at best, brother. Third at best.
6: No, I think we got Minnesota for sure. We'll see,
2: but we won't see because your schedule is cupcake soft. I got to let you run, brother. I appreciate the call as always, homie. 310-840-4910. Kid Cowboy types in the YouTube chat and says, Dak has reached his ceiling. So I say it all the time when I talk about Cowboy fans, and I need to keep the same rule of thumb here on the air. When I talk about the Cowboys, I'm going to speak very slowly so their low IQ fan base can comprehend what I'm saying. How do you know if you're a Cowboys fan or not on Sunday when you eat your chicken wings and dip them in ranch and you're in front of the TV? If you're rooting for the team that has a star on their helmet, that means you're a Cowboys fan. 310-840-4910 is the number. Myron is in Dallas. Myron, welcome to Westwood One Sports Night.
7: Thank you, LW. Hey, let me first say, man, I subscribed to you, your YouTube page there just recently, so I'm a subscriber now. Yeah.
2: There you go.
7: And I'm going to stay on the positive side with you. I agree with my biggest disappointment, obviously, is the Cowboys. They looked good on paper, but performance-wise, they're not living up to what we thought they should be. As far as that last game, everybody knows Shoddy, and Shoddy's still trying to learn. But my problem.
2: Hey, Myron. Hey, I know you're a fan, brother. What do you mean he's still trying to learn? Coach is supposed to be in your blood. I don't want to keep hearing about your damn father if you're going to make mistakes like football ain't in your blood. I don't want to hear about your father no more.
7: Well, it may be in him, but he don't know how to bring it out of him. Let's put it that way.
2: Yeah, I'm telling you. It's like Michael Jordan kids, man. I'm telling you.
7: Yeah, but let me add one more point. I'm upset with Dak. I'm really upset with Dak because Shoddy can call that boneheaded play. Dak played enough in the NFL that he could have auto-bowled and did what he needed to do in that situation, realizing that it was a stupid call. So everybody's giving Shoddy, you know, the blame for it, but I'm also putting 50% of the blame on Dak. Dak is an established quarterback, been in the league 10 years, been in situations. I'm sure he audibled out of calls that he didn't think was the right call, and that would have been the perfect time to do that. So,
2: that's an interesting perspective, Myron. I appreciate the call. I'm going to let you run because we got to hit a timeout here, but I appreciate you as always, man. I think that's the first time we've heard someone place blame in the direction of Dak Prescott for the awful blunder that happened at the end of the Cowboys game. Coach Schottenheimer and Coach Christian Parker just vomiting all over themselves. The best part about it was hearing from Shoddy and Jerry Jones. We'll do that coming up in about 40 minutes here on Westwood One Sports Night. We're going to do a little NFL facts or cap coming up in about 20 minutes here on a Tell the Truth Tuesday edition of the program. I want to continue to take your calls, though. 310-840-4910. 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Your calls plus numbers that matter next.
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1: Just vibe with me, America. Getting you up to 3 a.m. Eastern Time. We're on the Tell the Truth Tuesday edition of Westwood One Sports Night. Youngest in charge, Linnell Willingham at the controls. 15 minutes from now, we'll tag in the super producer of the programmer guy, Denton Day. He'll bring us NFL facts or cap here on a Tell the Truth Tuesday. Taking your calls on the thing you've been most wrong about 3 weeks into the NFL season, and then your top team in football. We'll get to numbers that matter coming up in a second, the numbers that told the story of week number 3 of the National Football League season. Also, a little teaser for you for numbers that matter. I have some really surprising numbers about the participants in Sunday Night Football coming up on Sunday. Panthers taking on, I just totally blanked on who the Panthers are playing for a second. Panthers taking on the Lions on Sunday Night Football. On Sunday night, excuse me. To wrap up the Sunday slate of NFL games. 310-840-4910. Justin in California wanting to chime in. What's up, Justin?
2: How we doing?
1: How we doing, brother? Good, man.
2: All right. Well, to start first, one of the things I was wrong about, and I think I'm not the only one, but the Raiders.
1: Meaning, you and me both, brother. You and me both, man.
2: I think we thought, a lot of us thought that we were going to see Mendoza by like week 4, week 5, 6, somewhere around there. Yep. But the way Kirk Cousins is playing, it doesn't seem like he might not see the field at all this year, which is not a bad thing, but I just thought for sure we're going to see him sooner than
1: it
2: later.
1: And look, it seems like that was their plan, brother, for him to not play at all this year.
2: Right? But Kirk Cousins, I mean, he's doing his thing. He's more than a game manager. I mean, sometimes you get a veteran
1: leading the NFL in touchdowns through 3 weeks.
2: Correct. And it's a little biased on the next one because I'm a Niner fan. But I do think right now, even with injuries, because, you know, people forget Niners last year had a lot of injuries, won 12 games. And looking like it's going to be somewhere around that same page as far as I think Brock Purdy and some of the guys that are still healthy right now and some of the supporting receivers that we do have, which some people can't even name. I think that right now they still are the best team in the league until we're going to see this Sunday against the Broncos. But I think that until then, we have to, you know, consider them at least not 1A, but 1B as far as the best team in the league right now.
1: Yeah, I can pick up what you're putting down, brother. I appreciate you, man. 310-840-4910. You can hit us up in the YouTube chat as well. Hit me up on X, too, at NELL_BTP in the YouTube chat. Just search Westwood One Sports Night. Black Sports Network says, Dak is not it and has never been it. Cowboys never understand. All I hear is, here we go. That audible is too easy for defenses to know when he is going if you watch film. I actually do think his here we go does make it easy to time the snap count in terms of getting a jump on his rush. Can I try it? Do I have the blessing of America to try it? Yeah! Here we go! Son! I sound just like Dak Prescott. By the way, I live in an apartment. I haven't gotten evicted yet doing this show from home. So we'll see if my neighbors continue to put up with my BS, but that was a pretty good Dak Prescott, wasn't it? Yeah! Here we go! I love doing quarterback cadences. I used to walk in, if you went to high school with me, and if you're listening right now in the DMV and you see this clip somewhere on social media, you can attest to it. I would treat 7 a.m. at Magruder High School like I was coming into the cafeteria. That's where we met before first period. I would run down dapping people up like I was getting introduced in the starting five of an NBA starting five, man. Sicko.
3: Your Dak Prescott call kind of sounds like a mid-2000s hip-hop DJ drop.
1: Who's that DJ? Let me really think. Yeah, here we go.
3: And then, boom, bass drop. It's not like one in particular. It's just like in general.
1: It just sounds,
3: like
1: that's okay.
3: It's giving mid-2000s DJ.
1: Anybody that's listening, you heard what the super producer said. It's giving. Look, this is a show where we got a lot of different personalities on it. But we're all in that age range where we're using the same lingo, but really not the same lingo. For Denton to drop it, it's giving.
3: You know, I got the white women lingo down.
1: 310-840-4910 is the number. Brody I'm Buffalo. Want to chime in, Brody? What's going on, man?
4: Bills Mafia, stand up. Bills Mafia, stand up. Get loud, get proud. Break tables, get drunk. Bills Mafia, stand up. Come on, 3-0, baby. Hey. Let's go. Yeah, yeah.
1: Does that sound like an official song, brother? I ain't never heard a Bills song now.
4: Man, I wrote it myself. It's about to drop.
1: I can tell, brother. I can tell, bro, man. Get back in the booth, slap.
4: That's what it's all about. I just want to hype up the Bills Mafia, and I'm out. Peace.
1: Okay. Bills Mafia, here we go. Bills Mafia, 3-0. Bills Mafia, breaking tables and elbows. Here we go. Yeah! Here we go! I think I'm elite at the deck. I got to get a little deeper. But, like, it's my favorite cadence in the NFL. I can't cap.
3: I got it. It's the yeah. Sounds like Waka Flocka.
1: Ah. All for popular.
3: Shout out to the Brick Squad.
1: You know what to do, my man. You know, I was watching a Wiz Khalifa interview earlier today. He was on with this streamer, Dean the Great. If anyone out there is familiar with the Bamas and the streaming community, Dean the Great and then Adrian Broner, like one of the best boxers of all time. He's not like a drunk on Twitch and just streams every day and pretends like he's
3: one of
1: the
3: best boxers. He fell off.
1: He was
3: Wiz Khalifa. Did he mention the interview, the running? He's a running
1: influencer. How much
3: he runs? Yeah.
1: He's a running influencer now?
3: Yeah, like he like legit runs on Instagram.
1: That's tough. He was talking about how much money. So See You Again, the Paul Walker song with him and Charlie Puth, It's got 7.8 billion views on YouTube.
3: Not bad. We're creeping up on him.
1: I think we're creeping. But no, bro, I bookmarked. Someone on X asked Grok, like, how much money they've made off of YouTube, off of that song. And it was in the millions, dude. Like, I was stunned by that. I brought up Wiz Khalifa. Why did I bring up Wiz Khalifa? He was doing
3: because
1: the
3: I
1: stream.
3: Brought up Waka Flocka.
1: Oh, I brought up Wiz Khalifa to tell you the numbers on the Charlie Puth song. I think that's all I had for you. 310-840-4910. Numbers that matter, real quick. I told you the Minnesota Vikings, I had them come in at number 5 in the Super Six Pack. This is part of the reason. The combined offensive success rate for the Vikings win over the Bucks, just 26.1%. That ranks 2,680th out of 2,684 qualifying games since 2016. So if you're worried about the Vikings offense, you have every right to be. I just believe that their defense is good enough to keep them afloat until the offense figures things out. I gave you this number yesterday, so I won't reiterate it. Oh, in terms of telling the story about what happened between Buffalo and the Chargers, since 2013, teams with 5+ turnovers and a -4 turnover margin are 3-81-1. Straight up via Pro Football Reference, the three wins, Bills over the Chargers Sunday, Jags over the Chargers in 2022, and Broncos over the Chargers in 2015. So I say all that to say the Chargers suck, they always will suck, and they're probably the softest team in all of the National Football League. The Panthers are set to play on Sunday Night Football coming up this week. Carolina hasn't played on Sunday Night Football since December 4th of 2016, a 40-7 loss to the Seattle Seahawks. They're going to snap the longest active Sunday Night Football drought in the National Football League coming up this weekend when they make their first return to Sunday Night Football in a decade. Browns and Saints now tied for the longest Sunday Night Football droughts. Their last appearance coming in 2021. So, go Panthers. They're all hurt. They're probably going to get blown out again. Final hour of power coming up. It is a Tell the Truth Tuesday. NFL facts or cap coming up on the other side. This is Westwood One Sports Night.
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1: Yes, sir. Final hour of power. Here on a Tell the Truth Tuesday edition of What's Up on Sports Tonight. Youngest in charge, Linnell Willingham, kicking it with you for the next hour before we hand things over to the Drake Toll Show. 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Took forever to find this YouTube. You say it too fast, and the phone number. Are you a Cowboys fan? 310-840-4910, and then Westwood One Sports Night on YouTube. We had a text come in. Did I read that over the air? Am I getting tired? Did that already happen?
2: No, it was during the break. Our guy Levi from Atlanta says, Denton, the DJ that you think of when Linnell does his Dak Prescott is Fat Man Scoop.
1: Fat Man Scoop. And Oliver disparaged Fat Man Scoop and his entire family. It's like, kidding, Fat Man Scoop. Oliver Popular loves you. 310-840-4910. Couple of calls on the line. Here's the exact instruction on the phones before we get to a little NFL facts or cap. It's a Tell the Truth Tuesday on a Wednesday. So give us your top team in the National Football League. And then through 3 weeks, what was the thing, team, whatever, in the NFL that you were most wrong about? Bob is in Seattle. Bob, what's going on, bro? I'm a kid.
3: Youngest in charge. What's up, my brother?
1: What's going on, man? How you doing?
3: Hey, so I wondered why you didn't have Seahawks in your top whatever six or whatever you had in there.
1: You know why. Brother, you know I'm a Commanders fan. You know I'm a diehard Commanders fan.
3: I know. Y'all just
1: we beat y'all with a backup. But you just hit it. You just hit it on the head. Dude, you drafted Jadarian Price in the first round. For him to get pseudo benched after the fumble was ridiculous.

0: And then for them to not trust him on the goal line, brother, like that to me tells me everything I need to know about where things stand. And then go ahead.
1: We've shown that we don't trust the running back on the goal line, right? You know what I'm saying?
0: You damn right you have. But here's the other thing, too, though, brother. The defense. Now, I know y'all was missing, you know, two starters. And Iman Wari plays sparingly throughout the game, if he played at all. I don't even remember seeing him. I think what David Blau put on tape, getting Seattle to, you know, hitting them underneath in the soft spots of their zones. Like, I feel like teams can replicate that formula. And that should be something that worries you all. And y'all pass rush. Like, Leonard Williams and Byron Murphy, the big boys inside. I thought Washington's interior, which isn't that great, pal. They're playing some backups. They handled them. I'm concerned, man.
1: We're coming. We lost.
0: And then Sam Darnold with the turnovers too, bro. Like, that's just what he does.
1: We did it all. Sam Darnold turned it over all last year, and then not in the playoffs.
0: Yeah, for sure.
1: We coming.
0: Hopefully, man. I appreciate you as always, dog. 310-840-4910. Let's go to Jack in California to wrap things up here on the phones before we get to Fax or Cap. What's up, Jack?
2: What's up? How you guys doing?
0: Doing good, brother. Doing good.
2: I got to tell y'all, the Niners are the greatest team to ever play pro football. This team, despite the fact that we have the thinnest run defense in the history of the league, I mean, we have Jeremiah Love running up like nobody's business. Greatest offense ever assembled. We got Brock Purdy, the greatest quarterback in 49ers history. Christian McCaffrey, the greatest running back in NFL history. Doing whatever they want to teams, and Kyle Shanahan's just there for the ride. I have no idea what's in his brain. He's concussed to high hell, but it's working.
0: Hey, can you do me a favor, though?
2: What's up?
0: Ask you one favor. Call me on Sunday night. Call me on Sunday night after y'all play Denver. Call me on Sunday night, man. Because all this sounds amazing. I love it. You popping it. Here's the thing about the Brockulator, real quick. And when he plays well, I give him the nickname of the Brockulator. His on-target pass percentage this year is the highest in the NFL. He's cooking. His percentage of off-target throws, lowest in the NFL. Like, I think this is the first time. It's like Kyle's out there playing quarterback. That's how I would describe the rapport that he's got with Brock. But the moment, and it's going to happen this weekend. Y'all receiving core being dismantled is going to hurt you when you take on a team that can go man-to-man and guys are going to be able to separate. Pat Surtain's about to put Mike Evans in the damn blender. Talanoa Hufanga is going to have George Kittle under wraps. It's going to be tough getting your money against Denver. I'm going to tell you that.
2: No, I'm going to cut you off right there. We could have Dejon Love slide in the slot and he would put up 120 yards with two touchdowns. Y'all want to see real magic? That's going to happen.
0: Shout out to Dejon Love. You got a score prediction? Give me a score prediction.
2: 42-12.
0: I appreciate the call. Hot damn. 310-840-4910 is the number. I got Rob Starks admitting. Let's get Rob Starks blocked here on YouTube. Definitely a Cowboys fan, but I've been rocking with you. Appreciate you, Rob. Man, oh, man. Man, oh, man. Let's do it without further ado. What we do each and every Tuesday going into Wednesday here on Westwood One Sports Night. Facts or Cap, telling you what it is and what it ain't from the week that was in the National Football League.

0: Blue Water Bees will kind of remind me. Here's your truth. done that in a while. I don't know what Carter is. All right, so I got a couple questions for you. You get to hit you with the truth. Is it facts? Is it cap? We're going to start out west. Just get them out of the way. The Chargers have a decision to make. They will either bench Justin Herbert or they will eventually move on from Jim Harbaugh as the head coach. Facts or cap?
1: So are one of these two things going to happen by season's end? I'm going to go, this is hard for me because I can see both sides of it. I think Justin Herbert's making too much money for them to bench him. But, like, Jim Harbaugh, was pretty transparent in terms of his displeasure for him. Harbs has won 11 games his first 2 years. But at some point, you got to wonder, like, how much of the blame goes on him for this not being a successful outfit. I'm going to go cap. I don't think the Chargers figure it out, but I think their ownership group is poor. And when I say poor, I don't mean like financially. I just mean they make bad decisions. I think they're going to give this as long as they possibly can, but there will be something happening at season's end. I just don't know what.
0: Yeah, I was checking the money because, you know, sometimes guys run out of guaranteed money at a certain certain point. It's a lot easier to move on from them. Justin Herbert does not have an opt-out in his contract until 2029.
1: Well, that's tough. So he just got paid in 2023, if I'm not mistaken.
0: Yeah, so the contract went into effect. The first year of the extension, it looks like, was 2024.
1: Okay, so since he's signed the deal, he has been just amazingly average is the best way that I will put it. I know Coach Harbaugh earlier today spoke on the current status of the Chargers and quarterback Justin Herbert. Here's Jim Harbaugh earlier today. And I feel bad for him, if I'm being honest, because he's old as hell. And really, if it doesn't work here, I don't know who else would hire him. I think the biggest disappointment and why Coach Harbs, just to go back to the question then, the biggest reason as to why Coach Harbs potentially would be on the hot seat is because of the decision to hire Coach Mike McDaniel. And that offense has been yuck through the first couple of weeks, man. Coach Harbs, though, having to face the music, he had this to say about the 0-3 start of the LA Chargers.
2: To be better. And that's that drives Justin, that drives me, that drives his position coach, that drives
1: I would hate this.
2: Mike, the coordinator, I mean, drives us all.
1: I only know one member of the Chargers beat. Two members. I think my man Dan Popen and then Chris Rim of ESPN. I feel sorry for y'all. If that's what he's giving you at the podium, y'all asking real questions. You're 0-3, Coach Harbs. You don't get to come up and give the BS word salad and act disinterested because your team is getting punched upside the head in the first 3 weeks. I would have been annoyed as all get out. Now, I've never been like a serious beat reporter before. Like, I've written stories based off of things that I've seen out at camp. But, like, imagine your job is dependent on what this Bama has to say. And he starts off with, gotta be better. I've gotta be better. Justin's gotta be better. Coordinator's gotta be better. Like, no one wants to hear that, bro. And it's almost a disrespect. Him and his brother low-key annoy me, and it's because they're old school. John Harbaugh in New York, like I told y'all my experience out there with the training camp tour, they damn near make you put your phone or keep your phone in your pocket the entire practice. They don't want you tweeting. They don't want you doing nothing just because of the old school mentality that the coach has. But even hearing him get testy with the Malik Nabers injury prior to the start of the season, like, I hate the way that they treat the media. I do. What else we got? NFL facts or cap?
0: Well, we'll drive to the next topic in honor of Jim Harbaugh and the Los Angeles car show that is that football team. In New York, speaking of John Harbaugh, he just cut the best story of the offseason for New York. Odell Beckham Jr. gone. No longer with the Giants after three games. He posted a very impressive no catches for no yards and no touchdowns. Will Odell Beckham Jr. land with another team, or have we seen the last of him in the NFL?
1: Yeah, we've definitely.
0: Hold on, seen let me the rephrase last. That. Odell mm-hmm. Beckham Jr. will land with another team. Facts mm-hmm. or cap?
1: Mm, cap. I mean, what has he shown you? What has he shown you, though, Dan? And I remember.
0: He could dance.
1: Did you see how hype he got prior to the. I know you've seen the video, Dan. It was torrential downpour at MetLife on Sunday. And before the game, he, like, throws his helmet on the ground and is going, ah! Trying to get, like, the Giants crowd hype. It was probably the most energy he exerted all afternoon. Like, honestly. Like, I. Now, here's the crazy part about it. When I posted the training camp footage and I posted the little ladder drill, and if y'all wondering what I'm talking about with the training camp coverage, we had a Westwood One Sports Night training camp tour. All of the content from that tour available for you on our YouTube channel. Just search Westwood One Sports Night. Doing the ladder drills, doing all of the things except for like playing real football, he looks like he's the best. He should be like a skills trainer. Like he's like his footwork is still nasty. He can still do all the one-handed catches. He's just when you put a defender in front of him, he's cooked.
0: He can't do much after that. Remember, late in the mid to late 2000s, Daryl Green had basically retired from the NFL. Like, he was still kind of active, but he more or less retired. They just kind of kept him around so he could come to the fastest man at the Pro Bowl challenge. Like, maybe that's what Odell is. He just is a perennial skill challenge guy at the wide receiver. He's like a pacer in a race. Is you got to be able to at least keep up with Odell in the ladder drill in Honolulu.
1: But, like, he's, like, I'm not even trying to make a joke about it. He's nasty on the ladder, dog. Like, it looks as fluid as you'll ever see to where, like, if you was just judging the Giants receiver corps based off of who cooked and who looks most fluid on the ladder, Odell be the number one and an all-pro. The problem is you put a defender in front of him, he totally forgets what's going on. I feel kind of bad for him, though, because I know how much this meant to him. And I know how much work he put in to get to this spot. You want to know how much work he put in? His best friend, former LSU Tiger teammate, former Cleveland Brown teammate of his, Jarvis Landry, he had this to say about Odell getting cut and what Odell promised him this summer about this season.
3: What I see now is, you know, with this journey of making it back to the NFL, it was like, man, I watched him literally say, you know what, forget the distractions, forget the noise. This is the mission. I have a voice note, okay, and I'll share it with you. I hope you're okay with it. I have a voice note from him probably in January of this past year, him saying, I'm going to play for the New York Giants. And to see it all come to life, how it came to life, you know, you talk about a guy who's resilient. You talk about a guy who sets his mind to something and goes and does it.
1: It's just big time stuff, man. And it gives you some added context to, one, the amount of work that Odell Beckham put in. There was a part of that interview, and it's Jarvis Landry's on the Kay Adams show, Up in Adams. I'll retweet the link out at NELL_BTP because he, I don't know if Odell, that's his best friend, so we ain't going to say nothing. That's going to get him mad. But, like, Denton, do you think this is fact or cap? Jarvis was like, yeah, dog, we were doing, there was like 12-hour workout days, dog. Like, get the hell out of here, bro.
0: I'm going to go ahead and say cap on that one.
1: I mean, what the hell you mean he was working out for 12 hours? What the hell do you do?
0: Maybe they're doing mental reps.
1: Yeah.
0: I mentally did the ladder today for six hours.
1: Even if you worked out three times a day, you'd have to work out for 4 hours each time. Who the hell's doing that?
0: Oh, yeah. I mean, unless you're popping roids.
1: Yeah.
0: Like, your recovery just would not exist.
1: It's just tough. Let's keep it going here in NFL Facts or Cap. Here on a Tell the Truth Tuesday edition of Westwood One Sports Night. What else you got for us?
0: All right, so I got two more for you. I'm going to stick with the team that Odell just got cut with. I think he might have gotten cut for this particular player. But J.J. McCarthy, who has a new nickname now, it's 18, because he doesn't wear the number 9 anymore. He doubled it, word to Jameis Winston. You know, Jameis said this week, we won by 12 to honor Jackson Dart because 12 divided by 2 is 6. Well, J.J. McCarthy doubled
1: his.
0: That's a real quote.
1: Get out of here.
0: Nope, that's a real quote. I'll have Oliver play it for you just a second. But J.J. McCarthy will start for the New York Giants at some point this season.
1: Welcome to Linnell Looks at the Schedule. The New York Giants, 2-1 right now. They take on the Cardinals, the Commanders, the Saints, the Texans, the Eagles in their next five games. I think they beat it. Arizona's the favorite this week, and I think they can get the Cardinals because they're going to make them one-dimensional. The Washington game, I think they're going to blitz the hell out of Jameis. I think there's a chance that J.J. starts against New Orleans, but I'm going to call Cap because I'm going with my gut, man, and I got a whole lot of it. I just believe Jameis is the better quarterback, and he's also the better soundbite as far as I'm concerned. Oliver, if we have it queued up, I am curious to hear just exactly how it went. Jameis Winston, first of all, his pregame, I think it was Christina Pink, and I think he shows off depending on who the damn sideline reporter is. He's cutting WWE style promos, man. That's where he should head. He did everything under the sun this offseason. FIFA World Cup coverage correspondent. Home Run Derby correspondent. He probably hosted Jeopardy as far as I'm concerned. Like, he's done it all this offseason, man. Jameis would be a star in WWE. Not like somebody that just comes in and, you know, could hold his own as far as the matches. Nah, I think the in-ring stuff will be cake. And then on the mic, he may have the best mic skills of anybody in the company, man. Here is Jameis Winston giving an explanation on why the Giants could only muster up 12 points this week.
4: There was no doubt on the sideline that it was going to happen. You know, obviously, we are our brother's keeper winning this game for Jackson. You know, 12 points, you know, 6 times 2, right? It's for you, right? That's 12. Right?
1: Get out of here, dog. Can you... Maybe that's why they brought J.J. McCarthy in. You know, like, being real, knowing what we know about Coach Harbs and knowing the personality of Jameis, he don't want his ass there. He probably thinks Jameis is a joke. You know, PO'd the Giants front office and brass is the way that Jameis played off the bench against the Rams?
0: Good.
1: Like, it was awful to watch.
0: Facts or cap, if Jameis is in the WWE... What's his finisher?
1: Oh my gosh, he's doing the mandible W. He's stuffing the.
0: Is it the mandible W or is it the Boston Crab leg?
1: Oh. Yeah. For those of you that don't understand if you don't understand the Boston Crab, then that just went over your head.
0: That did go. That is a real wrestling move.
1: No, it is. That's why it was an elite. It was an elite line from Denton. I feel like I no-sold it. But I no-sold it not on purpose. I immediately started to think, like, I wonder how many people know what the Boston Crab is. But, like, if you know anything, it's one of the most famous wrestling moves.
0: I mean, real craps right here, you know.
1: You know what I'm saying?
0: We're in on it like that. All right, I got one more for you.
1: Yeah.
0: Facts or cap, Bijan Robinson is the best non-quarterback in the NFL.
1: Did it annoy you on our broadcast when they kept referring to JSN as that on Sunday? I hear that a lot. It's Bijan. It's JSN. It's Ja Gibbs. By the way, did you peep that? It's Ja Gibbs. I didn't call him Ja Gibbs. It's Ja Gibbs.
0: You guys are on a nickname basis. Mm-hmm. Do they keep calling him that on the broadcast? JSN?
1: Greg Olsen couldn't stop saying it. Like, and by the way, I love Greg Olsen on color, dude. He's so good.
0: J.J. Watt's not that bad either. He's still trying to find his voice, but he's energetic.
1: Yes.
0: I mean, I don't think Jackson Smith and Jigba, he's a great player, but I don't think he, like, Bijan Robinson completely won the game for them against the Packers.
1: Literally. Sorry, Oliver. The other piece that's crazy, too, about Ja Gibbs, I just wanted to say Ja Gibbs again. Watching them, I think it was the Buffalo game, they're really lining him up as, like, a slot. Making them run routes. Like, Ja Gibbs is their offense right now. And they haven't played anybody.
0: Yes, his quarterback's trash.
1: Well, I didn't say it. Detroit, don't be mad at me. Be mad at Denton.
0: Nope, I did. Stinks. Not good. Bad.
1: Not good at all. Not good at all. 310-840-4910. I see a couple of, I see a couple of sickos lined up on the phone still. I don't mean to call you that. It's with love. Terry is in Arizona wanting to chime in. Terry, what's going on, man?
5: Yo, yo, it's Corey, dog.
1: Corey, I'm gonna do this. We're gonna throw you back on hold, and I'm gonna do the responsible thing and take a timeout. We're gonna reset things coming up on the other side. It is a Tell the Truth Tuesday edition of Westwood One Sports Night. I'll take your calls. I'll reset Nell's Super Six Pack. We'll get you up to speed with what happened in the Major League Baseball postseason. Plus, I'll tell you why Cowboys head coach Brian Schottenheimer is on the hot seat. All that and more next on Westwood One Sports Night.
6: J.J. McCarthy has been traded from the Minnesota Vikings to the New York Giants. Can the former top 10 pick resurrect his career in the Big Apple? Westwood One Sports.
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3: That's what it felt like I should do. Westwood One Sports Night. But a half hour left to go. As we get you up to 3 a.m. Eastern time, youngest in charge, Linnell Willingham, rocking out with you. What a show it has been tonight to this point. See a couple of calls hanging out on the line. We'll get to you all coming up here in a hot second. Couple of housekeeping notes before we exit the program here tonight. Denton Day going to put us to bed to wrap up the show. We do it the same way each and every night. Every Tuesday, you know, here on Westwood One Sports Center, it is a Tell the Truth Tuesday. We bring you numbers that matter. We bring you NFL facts or cap. And you also get a fresh installment of My Truth, Nell Super Six Pack, my top six teams heading into the week that is coming up in the National Football League. So I'll get you up to speed on that. We'll get you up to speed on the Major League Baseball postseason. Plus, I'll give you an explanation as to why I think not only are the Cowboys done for the 2026 season, they're going to be looking for a new head coach at season's end, too. Terry is in Arizona. What's up, Terry?
4: Yeah. Hey, I don't disagree with Dallas getting a new coach. Anyway, what I wanted to say.
3: Yes, sir.
4: A couple things. First of all, Hendon Hooker is a quarterback who was in line for a Heisman Trophy until he got his knee injured. He went to Detroit in the second round. He played one preseason game, completed 11 out of 12 passes, and I've never heard from this guy since. And in college, he threw – I'm only asking –
3: Hendon Hooker was Heisman-level good. I give it to you.
4: He completed – he had 58 touchdowns against 5 interceptions. And this guy has never been given a second
3: chance.
4: Is he
3: on the practice squad?
4: He was on Tennessee Titans practice. But he was with the Detroit Lions. He slipped to the second round. But anyway, that's not really what I was going to talk to you about. Okay, I talked to a couple buddies.
3: Yeah.
4: When you talk about who's the best team in the NFL, I like the Vikings. I don't root them on when they're dysfunctional.
3: That's my Super Bowl pick now. Put some respect on me now.
4: Well, I love everything about them. I don't trust Kyler Murray.
3: I understand that.
4: Sorry. I've watched him in Arizona. He's not a leader of men. He'll do the stupidest
3: thing. Do you root for the Cardinals?
4: Huh?
3: You root for the Cardinals?
4: No, I root for the Vikings.
3: Oh, really? Okay, that's interesting.
4: So I was talking with a Viking. Like, I was doing sound for this band over the weekend. I do sound here.
3: Okay.
4: Engineering type stuff. Anyway, and he was like, yeah, I got to get down to see the
3: interested
4: game.
3: Interested in moving to Culver City?
4: No, well, he was going back down to Phoenix, and
3: yeah, okay, I got you.
4: And he said, "Yeah, I want to watch the Vikings game," and we got to talking about it. And it's funny because one of the songs they cover is Prince 1999, a Minnesota artist who, believe me, 1999 was the worst year for the Vikings. Atlanta, anyway, all that stuff. Chris Carter, Randy Moss, we lost. Anyway, I was talking to him, and I said, yeah, I just can't root Kyler Murray on. I can't stand the guy. He's a little prima donna. And he goes, yeah, but who else could you have gotten? I said, you know what? Watch Monday night. Case Keenum is going to be throwing balls.
3: I mean, no one had a clue. Now, I got to let you run because we're up against it, but no one had a clue about Case Keenum. Real quick. On Kyler and the Vikings, and I've said this throughout the show. I had him at number 5 in the Super Six Pack. We're going to run through the Super Six Pack again here momentarily. Their defense is good enough to keep them in the fight until Kyler and the offense are able to work out the kinks. They're that dominant on that side of the football. Just ask their opponents through the first 3 weeks of the NFL season. They have been dominant defensively. So for that reason, I think they're going to be able to keep things afloat until they can get rolling on offense. I think this might be the weekend too that their offense gets it going. They're at home against Malik Willis and the Dolphins. That's a group that you get your groove back against on the offensive side of the football. If you're Kyler Murray, this past game, I don't know if Justin Jefferson is going to be, you know, available ultimately coming up on Sunday because of the ankle injury. But last weekend, I mean, Jordan Addison went off throughout the course of that football game. He is like, it's the same situation in Minnesota as it is in Cincy. It's a number one star in Justin Jefferson, and then there's a 1B in Jordan Addison, similarly to T. Higgins and Jamar Chase in Cincy. 310-840-4910. Corey, out of Baltimore, want to check in. Corey, what's up, man?
0: What's up, champ? I ain't even going to talk about the Colts tonight. I got three quick things for you. Malik Willis. I don't know what made him choose Miami. Whoever he has in his corner, he need to kick their ass. Number two, Kevin O'Connell. Whatever your name is. J.J. McCarthy, you need to get in contact with Josh Rosen and find out what he's doing now, because at the end of your rookie contract, you guys are going to be sitting on the couch together. It's sad, though, dog. They had no business throwing that man to the wolves after his rookie season.
3: He should have stayed in college.
0: Dude. Anywho.
3: I was saying this during the draft process, because, you know, Washington had the number two pick. And people, right. Corey, I'm telling you, I was threatening people on the air. I said, if they draft J.J. McCarthy, I'll quit. Y'all never hear from me again. So I'm glad they didn't make that stupid decision.
0: I ain't had no faith in that. I think they always had that eye on Jay McDaniel, so you ain't had no problem with that. And number three.
3: Yeah.
0: I'm just trying to figure out, man, what is wrong with you and Jim Harbaugh, man? You know who he remind me of, man, every time I see him at the podium?
3: Hey,
0: you ever see that show that comes on HBO, The Righteous Gemstone? He reminds me of Baby Billy. Oh, man, you got
3: to
0: go,
3: right
0: man.
3: The Right to Gemstone, I'll check
0: man,
3: it out.
0: Man, The Righteous Gemstone.
3: But, man, he's just...
0: He reminds me of... Well, I'm sorry.
3: It's like a space cadet, Corey. Like,
0: He's 0-3, bro.
3: He's
0: what
3: 0-3.
0: Can you say other than 0-3? You know what I'm saying? I wouldn't add nothing for you either other than, all right, then, that's it.
3: If you thought... I don't know how long you've been listening tonight, Corey, but I'm going to let you run. If you thought Harbs was good at the podium, wait till you hear from Brian Schottenheimer and Jerry Jones' ass. I mean, it got ghetto in Dallas earlier this week, man. I appreciate the call as always. 310-840-4910. Always good to hear from my guy, Corey. I'm going to probably wrap it up on the phone. So if you're still calling, know that I probably won't pick you up, but it's no hard feelings. Let's get to this while we have the opportunity to do so. In every Tuesday night, we bring you a fresh installment of the Nell Super Six Pack. My top six teams in the National Football League entering week number four.

0: burning the midnight oil to bring you the most highly anticipated Power Ranking segment in all of Sports Talk Radio. I'm going to show two teams some love here real quick. Y'all know how we get down. I'll give you my top six, and then I'll give you my three teams that were knocking on the door closest to making the Super Six Pack. Before I get to the knocking on the door teams, I got to get to two teams that were very close to making this list. The Pittsburgh Steelers, man, it felt like on Sunday watching them against Cincy, Stella got her groove back. They ran the football. They pushed the ball down the field vertically with Aaron Rodgers in a pass game, and they did it against a Bengals defense that I was gassing up here on the program through the first 2 weeks. That was probably the biggest development to me of the first two weekends of the NFL season, the fact that Cincy had a defense. Didn't look like they had a defense this past weekend against Pittsburgh. Jaylen Warren in the run game, 113 yards in between the tackles. You know what that means? Dexter Lawrence, John Allen, and company was getting thrown out the damn club. Can I give a shout-out to two young Steeler offensive linemen? Zach Frazier, their starting center, and then Max Ihanachor, their first-round pick at right tackle. Got the chance to catch up with him during my training camp tour out in Pittsburgh. If you want to hear that interview, just search up Max Ihanachor, Westwood One Sports Nine. You'll get that interview between me and him from camp. But I thought that was one of those season-defining wins for the Steelers, because now they know that they can do it because they did it against one of the better defenses in football to start the year. I say it all the time, man. You don't want to be playing your best football right now, but you want to be in the fight. You don't want to be dead and stinking by the time, you know, you get to the month of October. And the Steelers are 2-1, above 500, and they're just starting to play their best football. The Raiders are the other team I want to get some love to. If the Raiders go out and beat Kansas City coming up on Sunday, I guarantee you they'll make their debut in Nell's Super Six Pack. That pass rush has been one of the most impactful units in the NFL. People want to keep gushing and being geeked up over what Kirk Cousins is doing offensively, and rightfully so. 9 touchdowns to start the year. He leads the NFL in touchdown passes. I got to give some love to the defense. Here was the final 5 possessions for the Saints on Sunday at home against this Raiders defense. 5 plays, 12 yards and a punt. 9 plays, 20 yards and a fumble. 3 plays and a pick. 9 plays and a fumble. And then 3 plays and a fumble to end the game. That pass rush, ferocious for the Raiders to start the year. They're punching the football out. They're flying to the football. And there's one dude that I want to give credit to. I said it this offseason when they went crazy with the money in free agency that, you know what? You know what? On defense, maybe it'll pay off. We'll have to wait and see, though. For my money, N'Kobe Dean is on his way to being an all-pro linebacker based off of how he's played to this point. You go cut on the Raiders tape and watch their defense. He is at the football every snap. He's the heart and soul of that defense right now, and I know Max Crosby's there, but N'Kobe Dean right now, the straw that stirs the drink for the Raiders. Let's get to it officially, though. Knocking on the door, closest teams to making the Super Six Pack. The Rams, and I almost left them off. That defense, to me, is concerning. In 2 of the first 3 weeks, man, they've gotten abused on the defensive side of the football. Second half against Denver, and then in the first game of the season, against the San Francisco 49ers. I got a problem with their defense. The Broncos, they can't keep getting off to these slow starts. You saw it against Jacksonville. You saw it this past weekend on Sunday night against the Rams. The problem is, I love the resilience. As frustrated as I am with the slow starts, the fact that they're coming back and winning these football games, it says a lot. We'll see, man. They play the 49ers coming up this weekend. One of my favorite matchups on the Sunday slate. And then the Bears, man. They almost made this list. I mean, yesterday proved it. I mean, Ben Johnson is in that ilk of Kyle Shanahan and Sean McVay. He's the best run game designer in football right now. Not up for debate. The thing that I loved about Chicago last night is the way that their defense played. You forced 2 big turnovers in this football game. 3 big turnovers, rather, in this football game. And I think that was the story of the 2025 Bears, man. I don't need you to be, you know, top 10 in yards and things of that nature. Can you be opportunistic? Can you get extra possessions for an offense that most people consider to be the best in football? The Bears, close but no cigar in terms of Nell's Super Six Pack. Nell's Super Six Pack, top 6 teams in the NFL. As we get geared up for week number 4, number 6, I got the Jacksonville Jaguars. Their defense, humming right now. They've had 10 defensive trips to the red zone. They've only given up 2 touchdowns. In between the 20s, though, they've had some issues. They're one of the worst pass defenses in the NFL to start. That's the one concern I have. The big thing and the big positive, if you're living out in Duval County and you're looking for something to be geeked up about with your team, the run game has gotten going with Bashaud Tootin and Chris Rodriguez, and as a result, Trevor Lawrence is playing the best football of his career to this point. The Jags coming in number 6. Number 5, the Minnesota Vikings. Just talked about them. Clear-cut best defense in football. Brian Flores is dictating the terms of how the game is played. They're constantly lining up 7-8 guys at the line of scrimmage. And here's the thing, right? I used this analogy earlier in the show, man. I'm a 28-year-old. I watch Everybody Hates Chris growing up. Probably the best sitcom ever on network television. Argue with somebody you love. Hopefully that's me. Man, if you notice on Everybody Hates Chris, there was the bully in the show. His name was Caruso. And he whipped Chris's ass every time he walked into that damn schoolhouse. And every time he would walk past Caruso, he'd flinch a little bit because he knew he was going to get his ass whipped. That is the impact that Brian Flores is having defensively on opposing offenses. They hit your quarterback upside the head for all 60 minutes of the football game, lining up 7 dudes, 8 dudes at the line of scrimmage. Sometimes everybody's coming. Other times they're dropping dudes back into coverage. As a result, I get knocked upside your head so many times at quarterback, you're seeing them do a really poor job identifying what the Vikings are doing post-snap. Brian Flores, America, is the Caruso of the damn National Football League. He's the bully. And I think the Vikings are going to continue to bully folks, man. 310-840-4910. Why did I give the number? That's what you do when you host Sports Talk Radio. I think they're the clear-cut best defensive football, but they're good enough defensively to win ugly until they get things gelling on the offensive side of the football. I think it's a matter of when, not if, in terms of the Vikings offense figuring things out. Number 4, Nell's Super Six Pack, top 6 teams in the NFL, the Niners. And look, they handled business in Week 1 against the Rams. Ever since then, you haven't really played anybody. I want to see them play somebody real. They get Denver this weekend at home. Offensively, they've been damn near flawless. Here's what I worry about. You lost Design Stribling. You lost Christian Kirk. They're dealing with some attrition at wide receiver. When you go up against the Broncos and you don't got dudes that can separate consistently, Pat Surtain pissed about how Devontae Adams cooked them this week. I expect Mike Evans to be in hell in that matchup. If they can make them one-dimensional, talking about the 49ers, I think they win this football game. If Denver can force the Niners into being one-dimensional and make Brock Purdy beat you, which he's done this year against bad teams, I think they'll have success, man. The Niners are at number 4 in this list, but their resume is weak as anybody on the list. Number 3, I got the Ravens. I got real concerns about Marlon Humphrey at the cornerback spot. I say it all the time, man. Everybody in their athletic career, whether you just play at LA Fitness or you just play backyard football, you know when your body is no longer capable of doing the things that you know it once could. Marlon Humphrey is a problem for the Ravens. Dallas targeted him 10 times. He gave up 6 catches for 108 yards. He's the second most targeted cornerback in the NFL. He's got the 5th most catches allowed, 10th most yards. They need to make a trade to bolster their secondary, or that Ravens team that I have going to the Super Bowl, they will not reach their expectations. Number 2, the Bills. Not much of an explanation. For them to be able to win ugly, though, against L.A., I love that. We know what they look like when Josh Allen's balling. How do they look when he's not playing so well? They proved that over the weekend. And then number 1, Kansas City. My only explanation, America, is that they're back. Really nothing else to say about that group. Real quick before we get out of here, because I promised the listening audience that we'd do it. Brian Schottenheimer's ass deserves to be fired based off of the blunder that he had over the weekend. Here is Coach Shoddy trying his damnedest earlier to explain what happened at the end of regulation.
1: Well, I didn't do very good in the last 28 seconds. I think when you talk about, you know, finishing the game, you know, which I really think you look at our 2 games that we've lost, you know, Joe, we haven't finished. And I was a big part of this one. Like I said, I talked about, you know, after the game, you know, I felt like I overcoached Dak on 3rd down, kind of affected his decision making a little bit. And then I let that kind of bleed over to my decision about kicking the ball. My dad had a rule, one play at a time. He talked a lot about, because it happened to him, he made a decision on a play, didn't go good. He was pissed off about it, and it affected another decision, and I think that's kind of what happened to me.
0: If you're a Cowboys fan and that explanation caused you to want to sell your season tickets, I wouldn't blame you. Here's the real entertainment. Jerry Jones, speaking on 105 through the Fan as he does weekly, he had this to say about what happened in Brazil.
2: Well, there is no explanation you're satisfied with. None. Let's be sure that we all understand that. They don't have one that they're satisfied with. We made mistakes during that time. There's no question about it. So there is no explanation, but there's an evaluation of how not to make the same mistakes again, which is what you should be doing. You can't get that back. No way to get it back. What you can do is use it if there's any aspect of it that you want to just not even think happened, if there's any aspect of it, use it to get better.
0: All righty. That was Jerry Jones, and he's hilarious. We put the show to bed the same way, or end the show the same way every night, by putting the show to bed. Denton, what do you got for us tonight?
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1: What a show it's been. It's like we've exhausted all of the truth here on Westwood One Sports Night. One final segment to go. We wrap up the show the same way each and every night. Denton Day puts us to bed. What exciting day do you have planned tomorrow?
2: Your boy's getting a massage tomorrow.
1: Oh!
2: Have you heard of ClassPass?
1: No, I have not. 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
2: So ClassPass is like it's like a workout thing where you, like, pay a monthly fee, get credits, you use the credits, right? 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So I'm getting a 90-minute soft tissue massage.
1: 90?
2: With hot Oh, yeah. I was like, I could do 60, but I'm canceling this thing anyway in like 3 days. Yeah. So I might as well just run it up. You know what I mean? Like, I'm living bougie tomorrow.
1: Is this Massage Envy? Like, who's...
2: I can't say the name of the place because I'm not trying to have anyone show up. But it's like a small business.
1: Okay.
2: Now, it's in a very public place. Don't anyone get a crazy idea.
1: You said hot stones.
2: Yeah.
1: Expound upon that. And you're white, for anyone that can't tell, with a dulcet tone.
2: You never had a hot stone massage?
1: No, you will be red as hell.
2: Like hot stones on your muscles, and it like relaxes them, and then they massage it, work it in. They hot. And there's like a special drawer that they keep them in. It's heated. Ugh. It's pretty crazy.
1: I've seen it.
2: Get ClassPass and then do it.
1: Well, now that we've been compensated for what we do, I'm going to get back in the gym. I had a brief pause on my LA Fitness membership. Life's back, baby. You're going to get the best version of me that you've gotten all football season coming up here. I'm ready to roll. We're officially submerged in it. Final show of the week for your boy coming up tomorrow. We will preview Thursday Night Football plus enter the Westwood One Sports Night pressure cooker tomorrow.
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Tonight continues a Tell the Truth Tuesday edition of Westwood One Sports Tonight, coming right at you as we get you up to 3 a.m. Eastern Time. Number to hit us up on the talk and text line, 310-840-4910. You can tweet at me as well. It is at NELL_BTP. We'll continue to keep you up to speed on everything that's happening in the Major League Baseball playoffs. The wild card round underway. Yankees 9-0 winners earlier tonight over the Red Sox. Cam Schlittler going 6 1/3, giving up no runs and just two hits. And then you saw Ben Rice with 6 RBIs in this one. He had a grand slam in that one. And the Yankees 9-0 winners. We'll see if that momentum can carry into game number 2 tomorrow. And there we go. Whew! Cubs fans, you can breathe a sigh of relief. They just got their first hit of the night as they're currently being shut out 7-0 by the Padres. It was Nico Horner getting on base for the Chicago Cubs. And, hey, happy that it happened, because I don't want Cubs fans to be, like, sad and upset tonight. But, like, damn, I wanted to see history. We'll keep you up to speed on the rest of this as we roll throughout the rest of the program. We'll see if a miracle can happen and Chicago can get going offensively as they throw 7-0 in the top of the seventh. Right now, though, you know how we do it each and every Tuesday here on Westwood One Sports Night. On Tell the Truth Tuesday, I bring you my truth, the most highly anticipated power ranking segment in all of sports talk radio. Nell's Super Six Pack, my top 6 teams in the National Football League as we get geared up for week number 4 of the NFL.

0: in their performance on Sunday against the Cincinnati Bengals, they 1,000% deserve some love. Think about how formidable Cincy had been defensively going into that matchup Sunday against Pittsburgh. It's why I thought Pittsburgh didn't have much of a shot, because I didn't know how they were going to consistently move the football. They had 113 yards rushing in between the tackles. That Steelers offensive line, big, physical, nasty, and it may have been that game Sunday that might have been the game that really gets them on track for the rest of the 2026 season. The young pup, Zach Frazier, Maxi Honichor, who I was able to catch up with during training camp. If you missed that interview, just go search up his name on our Westwood One Sports Night YouTube account, baby. Friend of the program. That offensive line, though, came up big defensively. They made plays when they needed to. There was a muffed punt by the Cincinnati Bengals that really changed the trajectory of this football game. But you got to give some credit to this Pittsburgh Steelers offensive line, the run game. Right now, through the first 3 weeks of the season, they're fifth in the NFL in terms of EPA on play-action passes. Last year, they were 29th in that category. So it's taken a little while. It's week three, and they've just now having their offensive explosion. But now Stella may have gotten her groove back, so to speak, right? Like, I think that's a win for Pittsburgh that, one, builds confidence, but then gives you some momentum moving forward. So I want to give them some love. I want to get the Las Vegas Raiders some love, too, man. Raiders! We had a lot of Raider fans call in on Sunday night. They're 3-0, yet they're not knocking on the door, and they're not in the elites. Why? Because they haven't really played anybody yet. They beat Tyler Shuck in the Saints on Sunday. The final five possessions of that football game on Sunday for that Las Vegas Raiders defense is why I want to show them some love, baby. They've hit a point where, hey, I can sort of begin to buy into what you're selling, because one side of the football is starting to dominate. And it's not Kirk Cousins in the offense. Kirk Cousins leads the NFL with 9 touchdowns through the first 3 weeks of the NFL season. He got Brock Bowers back this week. He went Kanye crazy. But it's the defense, man. Here are the final five possessions for Tyler Shuck in the Saints offensively. Punt, fumble, interception, fumble. So the Raiders defense came up big on the road against an offense that's been one of the best in football throughout the first 3 weeks of the season. So the Raiders deserve some love. I also believe that the Pittsburgh Steelers deserve some love. Let's get to who's knocking on the door here on Nell's Super Six Pack, my top six teams in the NFL. The LA Rams come in at number 3, and I almost left their ass off the list, if I'm being honest. Right? The LA Rams, if you're a parent out there, right, and your kid acts a fool, but you know your kid's got all the potential in the world, they just bad as hell. That's what it feels like with the Rams, man. They're like a badass kid. We know they have the potential to be the best team in the National Football League, but they can't get their act together. Defensively, two out of the first 3 weeks of the season, they have struggled. It has not been good enough. And if we're being honest here, that to me is the most concerning piece of what's going on right now with their football team. Because in that division, right, with Seattle and with San Francisco, those are two offenses that can go. So if you don't figure out what it is and what it ain't defensively, LA Rams, you're going to have some issue. Number two, in terms of knocking on the door here on Nell's Super Six Pack, the Denver Broncos, they can't keep getting off to these slow starts. But I love the resilience that they've shown. They got down 10-0 against Jacksonville, came back and won. They got down 16-0 against the LA Rams on Monday Night Football, came back and won. They're knocking on the door, but not there yet because of the lack of consistency. The Bears, the final team, the closest team to making the Super Six Pack this week that didn't make it, it's the best run game in football. And for Ben Johnson to put on the offensive clinic that he put on last night against Vic Fangio, one of the best defensive minds in all of the National Football League, he deserves a round of applause. Case Keenum turning back the clock, his first start in eons, and he put up big-time numbers. Man, here's the other piece of why I'm excited about Chicago. Their defense forced two big turnovers last night. The fumble forced on Tank Bigsby, and then T.J. Edwards on the sim pressure, dropping back into coverage and picking off Jalen Hurts. that was the key for them defensively last year. They weren't the best in terms of yards per play, in rush defense and pass defense, but they were opportunistic as all get out. If they can replicate that formula with that offense, the Chicago Bears are going to be a force to be reckoned with. Without further ado, though, baby, let's get to it. Nell Super Six Pack, my top six teams in the National Football League as we get geared up for week number four. I want you all to line up on the phones, talking text line, 310-840-4910. Give me your top team in the NFL as we get geared up for week number four. Number six, NL Super Six Pack, the Jacksonville Jaguars. Man, I really like this group. Their defense, to me, is the side of the football that I'm looking at going, eh. They've had 10 defensive trips inside of the red zone. They've only given up two touchdowns. That's why they're number six right now on this list, because they're buckling down when it matters the most. Their run game, which was a big issue for them last year, you saw it in the postseason as well, their run game getting going has allowed Trevor Lawrence to have an easy button, and it's making life easy for Trevor Lawrence, easier than it's ever been. Bashaud Tootin, Chris Rodriguez, former Commanders running back, in that outside zone run scheme, those two dudes have been like smash and dash, man. Tootin's the dude that's going to be your home run guy. And then Chris Rodriguez getting the dirty yards on second and third down, man. The Jags are for real. I love them, getting the run game going. My only question, right, with this Jacksonville Jaguars group, right, is can Trevor Lawrence continue this consistent play? He wasn't consistent at all throughout the course of last year, but he figured it out mid-season to the rest of the way. Are you going to continue to get good quarterback play out of Trevor Lawrence week in and week out? The Jaguars coming to number six in the Super Six Pack, top six teams in the NFL going into week four. I want you to line up with your top team in the NFL at 310-840-4910. Remember, you can get at me in the YouTube chat as well. Just search Westwood One Sports Night. Also, you can hit me up on social media. It is at NELL_BTP. Coming up at number five, NL Super Six Pack, top six teams in the NFL, the Vikings, man. They are the clear-cut best defense in the National Football League. Brian Flores and that group is whipping ass and taking names. The best way that I could describe what Brian Flores and company are doing on defense, they're dictating the terms that the offense plays by, or that the game is played by. They're lining up hella dudes along the line of scrimmage. They're hitting your quarterback upside the head, and they're confusing you post-snap. That's the thing, like, that gets really swept under the rug when it comes to Brian Flores and what they're doing. Everyone keeps pointing at the pressure numbers, right? The tops in the NFL in pressure percentage right now through 3 weeks. But what I think is really giving offenses problems, and look, think about it like this, right? If you've been bullied before, and I don't ever want to make light of bullying, but, like, I'm going to use a real-life example here with y'all. If you've been bullied before, I could use Caruso. The relationship that Caruso and Chris had on Everybody Hates Chris. Every time Caruso lifted his hand up to Chris, what did Chris do? He flinched. That's the impact. Right now, Brian Flores is Caruso to the damn National Football League and these quarterbacks. They blitz you and they blitz you and they blitz you, and you keep getting hit upside the head and you keep getting hit upside the head. And then at a certain point in the game, they're going to line up 7-8 guys along the line of scrimmage, and all of them are going to drop out. And because you've been beat upside the head all game long, you're going to be confused and you're going to turn the football over. That is what we've seen week in and week out throughout the first 3 weeks of the National Football League season. Brian Flores is the Caruso of the National Football League. 310-840-4910. Give me your top team in the National Football League as I run through my list. Nell Super Six Pack, my top six teams in the NFL as we get geared up for week number four. Number four, coming into number four, the San Francisco Pine Needles, as I'm going to call them. 49ers, they've handled business so far, but against not so good teams the last 2 weeks, right? You saw them beat the Rams in week one, and they're really still living off of that win, right? Because against Miami, it's Miami. It's hard to impress me. Against Arizona, it's Arizona. It's hard to impress me. And in that game, you kind of opened the door for Arizona to come back. And if you're a gambling person out there, the backdoor cover definitely had you PO'd this weekend. But here's the thing about San Fran. Their pass rush to me is going to be a question mark all season long. It was their biggest issue last year. Bosa's not healthy. And I don't know if he's ever going to be healthy, man. He may just be a little long in the tooth at this point. And when you don't have that quick twitch and get off, their pass rush is just it's just mediocre, to say the least. Here's the best thing going for the Niners right now. Brock Purdy is playing the quarterback position as well as anybody in the National Football League right now. He has been special, and just the relationship that he has with Kyle Shanahan and being an extension of the coaching staff and him knowing exactly what they want on a play-in, play-out basis, it's impressive to watch. My big thing with them is, like, what is it going to look like? I know what I'm saying, right? What is it going to look like when it's not 75 degrees and sunny? What's it going to look like when Brock Purdy's under siege? What's it going to look like? Most importantly, here's the kicker. What's it going to look like when San Fran has to play from behind? What's it going to look like when the run game's not going swell and they face a formidable front four? And they're going to see that within their division with the Rams and the Seahawks. So I have my questions about San Fran. I give them all the respect in the world for what they did in week one against L.A. But this weekend, they play a real opponent. This weekend, they take on the Denver Broncos. And now we're going to see a test and a challenge, you know, for one of the most explosive high-octane offenses in the NFL through the first 3 weeks of the National Football League season. 310-840-4910 is the number. Nail Super Six Pack, my top six teams in the NFL as we get geared up for week number four. Give me your top team, 310-840-4910. You can tweet at me as well. It's at NELL_BTP. You can hit us up in the YouTube chat. Just search Westwood One Sports Night. At number three, I've got the Baltimore Ravens, and it hasn't been pretty for B-more. I have them in the Super Bowl, but I gave you the concerns I had defensively with Jalen Hawkins and Marlon Humphrey. But despite my concerns, I love their front seven. Justin Madubuike made his debut this past weekend. And then Lamar Jackson and Declan Doyle and Derrick Henry and Zay Flowers, the relationship that's being cultivated on that side of the football, no matter what happens and how they finish this year, understand that this is just year one of Lamar Jackson with Declan Doyle playing in an offense that is tailor-made for his skill set. He's been excellent working off of play action. They've been excellent from an EPA standpoint on play action attempts. We just need Declan Doyle to keep his damn head screwed on straight. Can I keep an 8 more than 92? Like, you just have to trust that Declan Doyle isn't going to burn the house down when your parents leave. You know what I'm saying? Young offensive coordinator, first-time play caller. That's the biggest question mark and unknown with Baltimore. When it gets unchy for him, when it ain't 75 degrees and sunny, and they're playing from behind, and he's got to, you know, concoct a series of play calls to get them back in the fight, how is he going to respond? How is he going to act? I don't know. And I guess we saw it on Sunday, right? 7 seconds left. I consider that more of a coverage bust than Declan Doyle or Lamar Jackson doing anything special. But that's my biggest question with them. One, they got to get, I don't know if they're going to make a trade. I don't know who's out there in terms of the veteran free agent market. They got to do something at corner and safety. Jalen Hawkins and Marlon Humphrey are unplayable at this point. But we're going to see, though. I trust the defense in terms of the front four, and I trust Lamar Jackson. 310-840-4910 is the number. Nell Super Six Pack, my top six teams in the National Football League as we get geared up for week number four. The Ravens come in at number three. Number two, the Buffalo Bills, man. Love to see them win ugly versus the Los Angeles Chargers. Like, that was, and some people are going to say, oh, they were disgusting. Well, now, what do you mean? Look, the first 2 weeks, what was it? It's been Josh Allen being Superman. On Sunday, right? On Sunday, Josh Allen wasn't very good at all. And they still ultimately found a way to win this football game. That's the thing to me that's most impressive. The fact that they were able to find a way to win and win a ugly game and not have to rely solely upon Josh Allen, that's one of those wins where later in the year you're going to appreciate it because you've already been in this position, in this predicament before. That's just the reality of it. Speaking of Josh Allen and the Bills, they've got a super competitive one coming up this weekend as well as they take on the Chargers, excuse me, as they take on the Patriots, who are super duper desperate right now. If you've been tapped in the first two nights of Westwood One Sports, now you know it, man. We're going to get to some crazy Drake May numbers and numbers that matter a little bit later on in the program, but holy cow, you all know it. I mean, New England has stunk to this point, but they're going to be desperate on the road taking on Buffalo this weekend. We'll see if Josh Allen and company can seal the deal and finish things off and keep their hot start going. Number one, though, a Nail Super Six Pack, top six teams in the NFL as we get geared up for week number four. Very simple. Shouldn't be surprised. The Kansas City Chiefs, baby. Until further notice, man, they're undefeated. They're the best team in football. My only question with them, their pass rush through the first 3 weeks has been super inconsistent, right? We saw them get after Bo Nix in the season opener on Monday Night Football. Week two against the Indianapolis Colts, it was kind of hit and miss in terms of their pass rush. And then this past weekend, going up against the Miami Dolphins, you saw Malik Willis several different times throughout the course of this game burn him with their legs. That may be one thing that I worry about with Kansas City. How are they going to be in terms of stopping the quarterback run? How are they going to be in terms of their pass rush, getting off the football field consistently on third and long? That's the number one thing to me plaguing Kansas City right now. Outside of that, they're the best offense in football. That run game is humming, and there ain't really nothing that nobody could tell me about my homie Pat and the Kansas City Chiefs. 310-840-4910. Enough of me yapping. I want to get to you, baby. The People's Show, Westwood One Sports Night. Give me your top team in the National Football League as we get geared up for week number four. 310-840-4910. I'll take your calls on the best team in the NFL entering week four. Plus, I'll tell you the team I'm most concerned about exiting week number three. That's next here on Westwood One Sports Night.
1: 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Steelers, Browns on Westwood One Sports.
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late, burning the midnight oil, to bring you the most highly anticipated power ranking segment in all of Sports Talk Radio. You know how we do it. We have our three teams that just missed the cut, and they are knocking on the door. And then we have the elites, the Super Six Pack, top six teams in the NFL. Before we get to who is knocking on the door, two teams deserve some love here. The Pittsburgh Steelers –

0: time here on Westwood One Sports Night. Youngest in charge, Lenoe Willingham, rocking out with you, keeping you up to speed with what's going on in the AL Wild Card, the National League Wild Card. We'll get you a scoreboard update of Cubs and Padres coming up here momentarily. I want your calls, though, 310-840-4910. It is a Tell the Truth Tuesday edition of the show. You know what we do on Tuesdays? I give you my truth. Nell Super Six Pack, my top six teams in the NFL going into week number four. I want your top team in the NFL going into week number four. 310-840-4910. You hit us up in the YouTube chat. Just search Westwood One Sports Night. You can also hit me up on every social media platform at N-E-L-L underscore BTP. For those of you that are just now joining the program here tonight, let's run through it, man. Nell Super Six Pack, my top six teams in the National Football League. You know how we start? Knock it on the door. The three teams that were the closest to making it, the Rams, the Broncos, and the Bears. Close but no cigar in terms of securing a spot on Nell Super Six Pack right here on Westwood One Sports Night. Let's get to it, though, baby. Top six teams in the NFL going into week number four. Number six, the Jacksonville Jaguars. Not going to give you another full explanation, but look, man, Jacksonville to this point, man, has been super damn impressive. And it feels like to me, if they can get over this issue that they've had in terms of kind of starting slow in some of these football games, I think the Jacksonville Jaguars are going to be a damn good group. Their defense is what I love. 10 red zone trips, only 2 touchdowns allowed. They've got to get a little better defensively in terms of, you know, in between the 20s, but they're an opportunistic group. Number 5, I got the Vikings. They're the clear-cut best defense in football. It's going to take time for this offense to gel, but I think they're good enough to win ugly. Like, they have, you can say I'm gassing it. Okay. They got 2000s Ravens vibes, y'all. Like, their defense is that good. They're just waiting for things to get going offensively. And I say they got more upside than the 2000s Ravens because we know what Trent Dilfer was. You were going nowhere fast with that. Number 4, I got the Niners. They're handling business. They beat 2 bad teams, but they punched the Rams in the mouth. So for that reason, they're going to be here on this list. They play Denver this week at home. That is going to be their litmus test and their opportunity to once again reprove themselves as a legit top team. I got the Ravens at number 3. The only issue with Baltimore is Jalen Hawkins and Marlon Humphrey. They've got to get better. Lamar's playing big-time football. The Bills come in at number 2. People are going to try and poo-poo on what happened to them offensively, turning it over, what was it, like 5 times? Look, the fact that they can win ugly, like, I love to see that because I know they can win when Josh Allen turns into Superman. And then number 1, the Kansas City Chiefs. 310-840-4910 is the number. Give me your top team in the National Football League as we get geared up for week number 4. Let's start with Chance in Alabama wanting to check in. Chance, what's up, man?
1: Man, I appreciate you taking the call. I got to toot my horn a little bit. I called a few weeks ago and I predicted you were doing upsets. I predicted the Browns would upset the Bucks, and this is when they had Baker. So I got to brag on myself a little bit.
0: There you go. I'll give it to you.
1: Man, I got to – this is going to sound like me being a homer, but I'm going to say the Bills, man. Who did you say your number one team was again?
0: I had Kansas City.
1: Kansas City, man. So
0: I got Buffalo, too.
1: The Bills on offense, they have their number one point scored, right? They're 37 points – 37.7 per game, and the Chiefs are 5th in the NFL, or 8th in the NFL in points scored. You think the Chiefs would be 1 in rushing? No. They're 5th in rushing, and the Bills are 4th. So the Bills got beat both in rushing and total points scored. And I just, the Chiefs have no receiving core. I don't believe in that receiving core at all, man. I'll always be worried about the Chiefs, but I that's why I got the Bills one, man. I think the second best team in NFL is the Jags, man. They are playing damn good. I'm so impressed with them. I mean, Trevor Lawrence may come back to earth, but so far they are super impressive. And then 3, I'd have the Niners. 4, I'd have the Chiefs. 5, I'd have the Vikings. 6, I'd have the Rams.
0: There we go. I appreciate you as always, Chance. 310-840-4910 is the number. Give me your top team in the National Football League as we get geared up for week number 4. Totally unrelated. I'm scrolling. LaMelo Ball's baby mama, Anna Montana, just got arrested on felony drug charges. That is in the category of not great, pal. 310-840-4910 is how you hit us up with your top team in the National Football League, Kid Cowboy, hitting us up in the YouTube chat. 49ers, Bills, KC is his order. As far as San Francisco is concerned, and I know there are some people out there that feel as if I don't give them enough love and I don't give them enough respect. If they go out and beat Denver this week, and I have a totally different tune on San Francisco, they just haven't played anybody yet. They played the Rams in week one after they decided to show up on the day of the game. Like, it's just hard for me to really be head over heels, 10 toes down, however you want to call it, for San Francisco because of who they've played. Now, I get it. You can only play who the schedule makers put in front of you. You're going to find out this weekend what it is and what it ain't when it comes to the San Francisco 49ers. I promise you, you will. 310-840-4910. Excuse me, it's the number here on Westwood One Sports Night. Give me your top team in the National Football League. I mentioned, while you all are calling with your top teams in football, I told you I'd tell you the team that I'm most concerned about exiting week number three of the NFL season. It's got to be the Philadelphia Eagles, man. What they put on tape last night against Chicago, and I get it, right? I'm the same guy that tells you not to panic and not to overreact to anything that you see this early in the season. But for Philadelphia to put something that piss poor on tape, ugly. Ugly, ugly, ugly. Here's the bigger piece, right? I wonder if what Philly got exposed with last night, here was their problem. Anytime you saw Chicago in motion, they had no answers. Our team is going to try and copy that game plan and exploit what Philadelphia is trying to accomplish defensively with Vic Fangio. Because here's the thing. If Case Keenum and Ben Johnson can figure something out, I guarantee you another offensive mind with a more capable quarterback will damn sure be able to figure something out. 310-840-4910. Give me your top team in the NFL as we get geared up for week number four. For just joining us, man, my Super Six Pack real quick. Jags 6, Vikings 5, Niners 4, Ravens 3, Bills 2, Chiefs 1. Your top team in the NFL. 310-840-4910. Let's go to Austin out in Georgia wanting to check in. Austin, what's going on, man?
2: How are you?
0: I'm doing good, brother.
2: I'm from Jacksonville, Florida. I gotta be a homer. The Jags lost that one game and over a fluke, but it is what it is. I gotta say, Jags won. That defense is legit. We lost Devin Lloyd. We lost Travis Etienne, and we're still balling. Go Jags! I agree with your other ones, but what surprises me is they're not in the top six. The Raiders 3-0. Did you believe that? Can you believe that?
0: Y'all have a blessed night. There's somebody in the YouTube chat, Jimmy Hoffa, says, I love the Raider hate. Keep it going. So I know Raiders fans are pissed, pal, that I don't have them in this Super Six Pack. But here's my thing. They just picked up their most formidable win of the season this past weekend. They play Kansas City on Sunday. You beat Kansas City, that's how you make the list, baby boy. I appreciate you, man. 310-840-4910. Is the number here on Westwood One Sports Tonight. Give me your top team in the National Football League as we get geared up for week number four. The Steelers and the Raiders, I thought, had a really strong case to make the list this week. They did. The Raiders pass rush. Y'all know how I get down, man. I'm going to sound like a damn broken record. You can talk to me about your fancy quarterback play and your great quarterback wide receiver duos. I love trench talk. To me, NFL is won and lost on the offensive line and the defensive line. That's the thing that Raiders fans should be geeked up about. You got after Tyler Shuck. Your defense is legit. And can I give y'all somebody to pay attention for the rest of the way? N'Kobe Dean is balling out of damn control right now. N'Kobe Dean is playing at an all-pro level right now in the first couple of weeks of the season for the Las Vegas Raiders. Free agent acquisition from the Eagles. And conversely, you're seeing Philadelphia miss N'Kobe Dean on their defense, man. He is shot out of a damn cannon, playing with his hair on fire. Love everything about it. Crash dummy mentality from N'Kobe Dean at the linebacker spot. I can respect the Raiders. They ain't in my Super Six Pack yet, though. They're probably like 10th or 11th right now. 310-840-4910 is the number here on Westwood One Sports Tonight. Nails Super Six Pack, top six teams in the NFL is what I just went through. Give me your top team. 310-840-4910. Type in Westwood One Sports Tonight on YouTube if you want to hit me up in the live stream chat, and then you can tweet at me. It's at NELL underscore BTP. Calvin calling out of Dallas, wanting to log in. Calvin, what's going on, man?
3: What's up, Linnell? Youngest in charge.
0: What's up, dog?
3: I got you, man. I think the top team has to be Patrick Mahomes and KC. And then tied for second, I want to say Bills and Jags. But then I'm going to remind you, I'm going to pull my Saints. Wherever the Niners are, I'm going to pull my Saints. All right, man, I appreciate you every night.
0: Too, man. 310-840-4910. Man, full transparency, the Saints blew my lay. One of my lays this weekend. $5 bet. Wasn't nothing crazy. 310-840-4910. Can't you just tell how dejected I am? By the way, guys, can I, like, get you all up to speed? This is going to be a thing that we do. Because we're going to introduce Rake It Up and give you some bets tomorrow, my last show of the week before things get going in the NFL. My record this year, in terms of, like, wagering, how many parlays I've put in versus how many parlays I've hit, full transparency, I've only hit one parlay this year. I've only hit one. And I believe we were live on the air, actually, when it happened, if I'm not mistaken. So know that it has been a struggle for your boy, but I encourage you to keep playing and keep playing responsibly, baby. 310-840-4910 is the number. Give me your top team in the National Football League as we get geared up for week number four of the NFL season. The team I'm most concerned about, though, as I mentioned, exiting week number three of the NFL season, is without a shadow of a doubt the Philadelphia Eagles. They've got to get a hell of a lot better on the defensive side. And as I mentioned earlier, I am concerned that maybe, just maybe, Ben Johnson and company put something on tape that other teams can copy in terms of what Philadelphia's got going on. Oliver Popular, if you got it ready, I want to let the folks hear from the head man in Philadelphia, Nick Sirianni. He was none too pleased about what happened to Philadelphia. And to be honest with you, we talked about it ad nauseum last night. This was a game to me where if they win, right, where if they win, you kind of put all the problems on the back burner and you don't really pay no mind to it. But if they lose, I think you got to circle it. I think you got to highlight it and say, hey, look, we got real problems here. I said it coming out of week two. They were the 2-0 team that was really the least impressive because they almost lost to damn Tennessee. You saw how Tennessee looked on Sunday against the Giants. Here was Nick Sirianni postgame talking about his team's bad loss at home to the Bears. Excuse me, on the road to the Bears.
4: We all have to own that loss right there. I don't think anybody coached well. I don't think anyone played well. It was a true team loss. And when it's a true team loss, you know, I have to look at myself first. Like, we weren't ready to coach. We weren't ready to play. And that ultimately starts and ends with me. And, again, it was just, you know, it's my responsibility. Every product, everything that's on that field is my responsibility. I didn't do a good enough job. We'll keep coaching it like crazy. We have to be able to master the things that require no talent. And we had some penalties, you know, pre-snap penalties. We had some penalties in the secondary also. And obviously, right, the turnovers as well. To be down 3-0 on turnovers, it's hard to overcome. And I have to do a better job coaching. And like I said, it always starts with me.
0: It's a cocktail for disaster. Talking about what happened last night for Philadelphia. Not being disciplined enough to stick with the run game. I thought Sean Mannion, in that second half, I don't believe Philadelphia picked up a first down, guys. Like, it was shades of the 2025 Eagles offense in the second half. The most disheartening part, it looked like Saquon was about to have one of them nights, man, where he goes for 120 and two touchdowns. But they took the ball out of Slim's hands, man. For the life of me, I could not understand it. The Eagles must pick up the pieces here. Overarching thought, though, about the NFC East. I already told you tonight I don't trust the Cowboys. They're out of it to me. The Eagles, I mean, last night was embarrassing, and their defense, which is supposed to be championship level, was nowhere close to it. The Giants don't have their starter. If you're watching on YouTube, you see that? See that logo in the background? Before it's all said and done, all things are going to come up burgundy and gold in the NFC East. And I'm going to pop it all season long. I picked my Commanders to win the NFC East. By the time we get to Halloween, holla at me. 310-840-4910 is the number here on Westwood One Sports Tonight. It is a Tell the Truth Tuesday. I brought you my truth. My top six teams in the NFL, Nails Super Six Pack, top six teams in football going into week four. I want your calls, 310-840-4910. Give me your best team in football as we get geared up for week four. I'll take your calls. Plus, I'll tell you the team that's 0-3 that I think still has a pulse. That's next here on Westwood One Sports Tonight.
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0: as I get you up to 3 a.m. Eastern time, talking all things National Football League. We'll once again check in on the Major League Baseball postseason as well before we get into the 1 a.m. hour on the East Coast. Super, super excited to be here with you. 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Just search Westwood One Sports Night. It is a Tell the Truth Tuesday edition of the program. So we do the same thing each and every Tuesday. I bring you a fresh installment of L Super Six Pack, my top six teams in the NFL. I want your calls on your top team in the NFL. 310-840-4910. If you're just tapping into us here tonight, number six, I got the Jaguars. Number five, I got the Vikings. Number four, I got the Niners. Number three, I got the Ravens. Number two, I got the Bills. Number one, I got the Chiefs. The Steelers and the Raiders were the two teams closest to making the knocking on the door list. The three teams that were knocking on the door and closest to making the Super Six Pack: Rams, Broncos, Bears. Enough of me, more of you. 310-840-4910. Let's go to Chris in Maryland wanting to tap in. Chris, what's going on, man?
1: Hey, thank you for taking my call. I just want to say, you know, my Raiders finally getting 3-0 and no respect.
0: I say
1: you know they're knocking on the door and stuff, but I mean they got a, you know, they're finally coming around. Got the good defense, got the offense rolling. Sure. I mean, got to get a little more love. Like I saw the ranks on the they're ranked number 20. I mean, come on. I mean, they're 3-0. I know coming up with the Chiefs this weekend. I guess that's going to be their test. So
0: yeah, that is.
1: It's
0: definitely tough that they're not getting more love. I understand it though.
1: I know. Well, I mean,
0: this past weekend. I'll give that.
1: It's been a long time being a Raider fan and finally getting some 3-0. You know, I thought we might get a little more love. You know.
0: Yeah. No, but my
1: NFC team, like you, I'm pulling for my Redskins too as well. being in the DMV area,
0: I dig it.
1: You know,
0: I dig it, baby. Appreciate the call as always, man. 310-840-4910 is the number here on Westwood One Sports Night. Give me your top team in the National Football League as we get geared up for week number four. This should be good, and I'm sure I'm about to get an earful. Tom is in Pittsburgh wanting to chime in. Tom, what you got for me, man?
2: You know, I appreciate the love you're showing the Steelers. You know, they didn't quite make the cut.
0: They're almost there, though, man. I think that could have been a season-defining win when you think about how they won. The O-line played well. A-Rod finally pushing the ball vertically. The run game got going. A lot to take away, man.
2: And the thing with that is I'm still not sold. I wasn't sold on the Bengals' new-look defense that had supposedly improved. They brought in Dexter Lawrence. You know, that guy's a hell of a player, but I just wasn't sold on the rest of it. But, you know, they've got two wins. You know, they, you know, beat Cooper Rush. You know, they held Drake maybe to one touchdown, plus, you know, they scored some field goals, and I think they had a pick six, if I recall correctly. Mm-hmm. And, you know, yeah, if they'd be on the Bengals, the Bengals are going to get their points no matter what you do. No matter what defense you got, they're going to put up 20 a game at minimum. You know, they got two of the top 10 receivers in the league, in my opinion. I think Ja'Marr Chase is currently number one. You know, some people might say Justin Jefferson, but for me, it's Ja'Marr Chase. The guy's a hell of a player. Burrow's up there.
0: JSA, brother? I can't lie, man. And I appreciate the call. This is fascinating. Man. The best receiver in football right now, Jackson Smith-Njigba, baby. Like, I don't know if I could go anywhere else. I mean, the numbers that he has put up to this point. And think about it. He's got the worst. Well, Justin Jefferson's got the worst quarterback. But he's got Sam Darnold throwing it to him, baby. Drew Locke was throwing it to him. It didn't matter. Didn't matter. JSN going to get off no matter what. 310-840-4910 is the number. We're going to continue to take your calls on your top team in the NFL as we get geared up for week number four. I teased it going into the break. There's a 0-3 team that I'm all in on still, despite them being 0-3. And it's none other than the Houston Texans, man. I believe at some point they're going to figure it out. Talking about the Texans, but despite Houston being 0-3, I just believe in the sum of the parts. The roster's too good. I think D'Amico Ryans is too good of a leader. I think that defense, which has gotten used and abused, man, through the first couple of weeks, and they're getting their zone defenses exploited. It's been nasty to start for them defensively. The most disappointing thing, though, for the Houston Texans, if I'm being honest, think about the narrative surrounding the David Montgomery signing. That was supposed to be the signing that really helped them change their identity on the offensive side of the football. They've been one of the worst run games in the NFL through the first 3 weeks. C.J. Stroud is amongst the league leaders in passing attempts. That's not the formula for that team to consistently win football games. It's just not. They've got to figure it out. I believe that they will. They've got a must-win game coming up Sunday. And look, you know how we get on Wednesday nights. We enter the Westwood One Sports Night pressure cooker. This is Separation Sunday coming up in the National Football League. You're either going to have to shake a leg or lose one, depending on what your record is. Houston's 0-3 at home playing Dallas. Who knows? Cowboy fans might raid the joint. Maybe a boys' home game. By hook or by crook through hella high water. Houston's got to win this football game or their season's over. Let's keep it 8 more than 92. You don't win on Sunday against Dallas? That's all she wrote. Now, in terms of your run game getting back on track, Dallas is 31st in the NFL in rush defense through 3 weeks. So that is the saving grace. Little early teaser pick for you. They're favored by 2 points by our friends at the DraftKings Sportsbook. I am going to take the Houston Texans to get off the schneid this weekend against the Dallas Cowboys. They got to have it. They got to have it. 310-840-4910. It is a Tell the Truth Tuesday edition of Westwood One Sports Night. I want your calls on your top team in the National Football League going into week number four. On the other side, I'll tell you the thing that I was most wrong about 3 weeks into the NFL season. That's next.
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0: Yes, indeed, you heard the big voice guy, Youngus in Charge, Lanelle Willingham, rocking out with you, baby, as we get you up to 3 a.m. Eastern Time, halfway home on a Tell the Truth Tuesday edition of Us With One Sports. 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Just search Westwood One Sports Night. It is football season, but man, the Major League Baseball postseason getting underway. Yankees and Red Sox game one of the American League wild card from the Bronx. It was the Yankees all over the Sox, 9-0. Cam Schlittler with an MVP-level performance, lasting 6 1/3, giving up just 2 hits, no runs, struck out 10 on 117 pitches. He was big time. I don't know who is the bigger story, though, man, for the Bronx Bombers. Was it Cam Schlittler, their ace, or was it Big Bad Ben Rice? 5 plate appearances, had 2 homers, including a grand slam, driving in 6 runs throughout the course of the night. The Yankees coming up big, putting all the pressure on Boston as they get geared up for a pivotal game number 2 tomorrow night. Game 1 of the National League wild card, Padres and Cubs. For a while, this looked like it was going to be, I believe, just the 4th no-hitter in the history of the Major League Baseball postseason. That was until there was a hit in the 7th inning. It was Nico Hoerner with the hit in the 7th inning, getting them on the board in terms of hits. They were shut out as a team. The Padres 8, the Cubs 0. Fernando Tatis hitting a homer in the 1st inning. Machado hitting a homer in the 1st inning. And then Mr. Xander Bogaerts hitting a homer in the 1st inning. So this was a rough one for the Chicago Cubs. We will see if they can pick up the pieces and even this series up at 1 apiece. 310-840-4910 is the number here on Westwood One Sports Night. Taking your calls on your top team in the National Football League. If you're just joining us, I'll run through real quick, Nail Super Six Pack, my top 6 teams in the NFL. The 3 teams that were closest to making the list and knocking on the door, the Rams, the Broncos, the Bears. Number 6, I got the Jags. Number 5, I got the Vikings. Number 4, I got the Niners. Number 3, the Ravens. Number 2, the Bills. And number 1, the Kansas City Chiefs. 310-840-4910. Rome is in California. Wanted to chime in. Rome, what's going on, man? Welcome into Westwood One Sports Night.
1: Lanelle, how are you doing tonight? Great show.
0: Doing good. Appreciate you, man.
1: I feel like I represent all of us truckers out here running up and down the road overnight. You keep us all.

0: all going.
1: Appreciate
0: the good work.
1: Appreciate
0: that.
1: You,
0: being said, what are
1: oh,
0: you smoking,
1: Lord.
0: Man?
1: I should have knew something was coming. What'd you say? What'd you say?
0: What are you smoking? You got to be smoking some of that good Cali weed, man.
1: I'm about to say, like, if I can get my hands on it, brother. Nah, but look, what you do?
0: How can you put the Jaguars ahead of the Broncos when the Broncos spanked them?
1: Spanked them?
0: They spanked them and the Rams. Yes.
1: Spanked them?
0: A whooping is a whooping. A win
1: Come
0: is
1: on,
0: a win.
1: Man. I wouldn't call it a spanking. Here's what I like more about the Jags and the Broncos. Trevor Lawrence, greater than Bo Nix.
0: Okay.
1: That's really what it comes down to.
0: But it's,
1: and
0: but it's
1: their
0: the totality
1: defense has
0: of the
1: been
0: team.
1: Better this year, is what I
0: but,
1: would say.
0: But Liddell, it's the totality of the team. Right? When
1: does,
0: a team can
1: does,
0: lift
1: does
0: up the
1: Denver
0: quarterback.
1: Have a dominating
0: got,
1: win? Does Denver have a dominating win the way that Jacksonville does?
0: They beat the Jaguars. And they beat the Rams.
1: Right, but Jacksonville dominated New England this week.
0: Okay, but who hasn't dominated New England?
1: Well, that's true.
0: Okay, let me tell you how good the Broncos team is.
1: Okay.
0: The NFL drug tested one of their linemen because of how he dominated Mr. Aaron Donaldson. I mean, the guy, they was like, he got to be on something. So,
1: hey, look,
0: you gotta give a go on. Go ahead.
1: Hey, look, they need to first and foremost. We need to lower our expectations for Aaron Donald. Bruh, man, been sitting on the couch for a couple years. You know how hard it is.
0: Yes,
1: come
0: I
1: on,
0: understand
1: man,
0: that.
1: To get up off
0: you.
1: The couch, body probably sore as hell the next day.
0: I agree with you. So why are they gonna mandatory drug test my boy for doing what he was supposed to do?
1: I gotta go search that one up to see exactly who it was. But look, their offensive line is the truth. I think, though, look, we're 3 weeks into the season, bro, man. There's not a whole lot separating these teams on this list. It's me and the committee,
0: right,
1: man.
0: Right.
1: It's me and the committee.
0: Right.
1: 310-84, I appreciate you. 310-840-4910. Let's go to Johnny in Atlanta wanting to check in. Johnny, what's going on, man?
2: What's going on, Linnell, man? Hey, you know the best thing about Super Six Pack?
1: What's that?
2: It says you drink it fast and I always go back to the store and get another one. So, hey, if y'all put the Vikings up at number one and end up putting my Falcons knocking on the door, because we coming. Because you need to head back to the store. We coming. And then the Oakland Raiders, it should be in there. So, hey, that's my take, is the Vikings should be number one. My Falcons should be knocking on the door. And the Raiders should be in the top six. That's
1: I hear what
2: my
1: you're
2: take
1: saying.
2: Right there.
1: I appreciate you as always. I hear what you're saying. Can I be real? Sunday show? Well, we on Sunday night following Sunday night football. Who's on Sunday night football this week? Let me look at old Handy Dandy schedule. We got Lions and Panthers. That's going to be fascinating. Our guy Josh Graham going to be in attendance for that. At the end of Sunday night football, though, man, when we get on the air at 11 p.m., and we're on Westwood One Sports Night. We recapping the day that was. It's probably the show that I'm most looking forward to. It's probably going to be the funnest show of the year. One of the funnest shows of the year. I'm telling y'all what Sunday is. And you can say that, oh, Linnell is early. What are you talking about? Calm down. You're so young. You have no patience. You know what Sunday is? Separation Sunday in the National Football League. We are going to find out coming up this Sunday. I promise you. I promise you. I'll tell you a joke. I promise I'll never lie to you. It's Separation Sunday coming up this weekend. The teams that are contenders or pretenders, we're going to find out after Sunday. I'm telling you, that's just my rule of thumb and how I look at the National Football League, right? Because of the current preseason culture, because of the current soft-ass, you know, off-season culture in the NFL, it takes some time, man. This ain't instant grits in terms of the National Football League and teams getting on the same page. It's not, baby. It's not. You have to genuinely exude some patience. As I keep saying, right? It's about not being dead and stinking when you get to the first weekend of October. Like, if you're a team, there's some 0-3 teams out there, and we've talked about them, a couple of them tonight. The Chargers. We've talked about Houston, right? Those two teams in particular, right? You fall to 0-4, I can't show you love no more, man. At that point, you are for sure dead and stinking. If they win, though, Bucks included, if they win, though, it changes the entire narrative on their season. And you can now convince yourself that, hey, we've got life. By the way, Oliver Popular, are you ready for what's going to happen on Sunday? If you thought you were heartbroken last weekend, I'm telling you, the Jalen Daniels experience is getting ready to get underway. And I expect, like I said last night, it was supposed to be like a joke because it's Overreaction Monday. I think Jalen Daniels cooks and finishes the season as the starter for the Bucks.
3: I'm for whatever gets the Jets the higher pick that they own because of us.
1: I feel that. 310-840-4910 is how you reach us here on Westwood One Sports Night. Mike is in Florida wanting to check in. Mike, what's up, man?
4: Well, first of all, I totally agree with you on the Chiefs. I mean, I got to pick a team that's done it, you know.
1: I feel that. You know what I'm saying? Give me somebody that's been here before.
4: And I mean, the Bills, I can't pick them. They lost four in a row, and, you know, until they do it, who cares? But anyway, my main reason for calling tonight.
1: Yes, sir.
4: You were talking about the baseball playoffs. Who had the biggest hit in the games?
1: I'd probably say Austin Riley, right?
4: Yes. I'm a Braves fan, and I got to tell you, man. And, you know, and hear them talk about that in those three-game series.
1: You guys are the best.
4: The team that wins the first game has won 15 out of 16. You know.
1: Wow. Okay, so there's that. That's a hell of a number to know, man. I didn't know which way this call was going to go because your energy was lacking from the start, but you just got me smarter. So there we go. I guarantee you, you'll hear me say that 15 times before the end of the night. I appreciate the call, brother. 310-840-4910. I'll tell you why the American League wild card is already wrapped up and the National League wild card is already wrapped up. Because when you win game one, history says you win the series. 14 out of the last 15 have won it. There we go, baby. Nail on baseball. 310-840-4910, the number here on Westwood One Sports Night. Give me your top team in the National Football League as we get geared up for week number three in the NFL. I wanted to get into this because, look, I say it all the time here on the show. I take pride in being right. Anybody that does this for a living and tells you the big fat lie that they don't care about being right or wrong, they're lying, like I just said. I want to be right. The beautiful thing about our profession is you don't have to be right to keep your job, right? It's like being a weatherman. You can be wrong 7 days out of the week, twice on Sundays, and that key card is still going to work. There were several things we've all been wrong about here to start the National Football League season. You can chime in on the phones with that as well at 310-840-4910. Tell me the thing that you were most wrong about 3 weeks into the National Football League season. I'll start us off here in terms of being open, honest, and transparent. I was dead wrong about the Dallas Cowboys. If you're just tuning into the show here tonight, the Dallas Cowboys, I've already stuck a fork in them. They are D-O-N-E. Done when it comes to the 2026 season. The number one reason why they're done, There's a famous DJ ID tag, and it goes, if young Metro don't trust you, I'm going to shoot you. I don't trust the Dallas Cowboys, so I'm shooting them out of the NFL postseason. I was a guy that had Dallas making the playoffs, man. I did. And I wanted to give their defense the benefit of the doubt, to give them a month, 5-6 weeks to really get things going. But through 3 weeks of football, they are just as bad as they were a season ago. And their head coach, based off of the boneheaded-ass decisions that he made on Sunday, he has made me not trust him. Therefore, I don't trust the Dallas Cowboys. They were at the 2-yard line on Sunday in Brazil against Baltimore. 23 seconds left, first and goal. The first play calls a goal line fade. Why you don't run the ball from the 2-yard line, for the life of me, I'll never understand it. If Brian Schottenheimer was worth a damn as a coach, this is what every NFL coach would have done. You send Dak to the line of scrimmage with two plays. One that you run on first, and then a hurry-up play on second. And that play on second now is a pass play so that you can stop the clock, right? First play call is a goal line fade, ends up going out of bounds. Next play, they have a false start. On the next play, Dak gets down to the 5 on a scramble. The problem is they immediately call timeout when Dak Prescott gets tackled at the 5, and there are 14 seconds left on the clock. Mind you, this is a third down, guys. You could have waited. You could have waited to call a timeout with 3 seconds on the clock, kick the field goal, and ensure that Baltimore does not have the opportunity to get the football and kick a field goal before the end of regulation, which would have been impossible if it wasn't for the stupid instructions that was given to Cowboys kicker Brandon Aubrey. They kick the field goal with 7 seconds left. On the ensuing kickoff, they instruct kicker Brandon Aubrey to kick the football out of the back of the end zone, allowing the Ravens to advance it to the 40-yard line. First and foremost, like, I don't, for the life of me, you're not going to tell me an explanation or give me an explanation that is genuinely justifiable. It's as stupid as all get out. Why in the hell would you let them advance the football freely? But it is what it is. That happened. To add insult to injury, think about the scenario, man. Ravens got the ball at their own 40. It's 7 seconds left. All you got to do is make a tackle. That's it. And make them call a timeout. They're out of field goal range. It's over. The Dallas Cowboys and new defensive coordinator Christian Parker, he goes cover one man in that situation. For those of you that have no clue what I'm talking about, cover one man means there's a one guy in the middle of the field and everyone else is lined up in man-to-man coverage. Why you're playing man-to-man coverage in a Hail Mary end-of-game situation is beyond me. The result, you know what happened. Ravens hit a cross with Zay Flowers, Tyler Loop, game-winning field goal, and now the Dallas Cowboys look like the stupidest team in the NFL, and their coach, Brian Schottenheimer, sounds clueless, looks clueless. We got the chance to hear from Brian Schottenheimer earlier today. Shotty tried his best to explain what happened in Brazil.
5: Well, I didn't do very good in the last 28 seconds. I think when you talk about, you know, finishing the game, you know, which I really think you look at our two games that we've lost, you know, Joe, we haven't finished. And I was a big part of this one. Like I said, I talked about, you know, after the game, you know, I felt like I overcoached Dak on third down, kind of affected his decision making a little bit. And then I let that kind of bleed over to my decision about kicking the ball. My dad had a rule, one play at a time. He talked a lot about, because it happened to him, he made a decision on a play. Didn't go good. He was pissed off about it, and it affected another decision, and I think that's kind of what happened to me.
1: Yeah, like, I don't know what he could say. I don't know what he could say to, you know, get people to give him a pass, because I'm not trying to gas it up. Like, I swear I'm not, and I tell you all the time, I'm a Commanders fan, but I hate the Eagles more than I hate Dallas. That was quite literally the stupidest decision, the most ridiculous end-of-game sequence I've ever seen while watching NFL football. The only thing crazier, Denton, and I'm sure you remember this, D-Day, when Kirk Cousins took the knee instead of spiking it going into the half against Philly back in 2016 with the damn division on the line. Like, that's the last time I remember that dumb of like a end of game, end of half situation going, man. Or you could talk about David Blau in week 2 against Dallas, but here nor there. Look, as far as I'm concerned when it comes to Brian Schottenheimer, he's not going to return as the head coach of the Cowboys. I believe the Dallas Cowboys are done. I can't trust them. If I can't trust you to make that simple-ass decision, how do I trust you to get this team prepared to play each and every week? How do I trust you, you know, to do your job week in and week out, because you didn't at the end of this last game? Brian Schottenheimer not only doesn't return as Cowboys head coach, maybe he gets brought back as the OC. I got three wild card names for you. Bill Belichick, Deion Sanders, Mike Tomlin. One of those three names will be coaching the Dallas Cowboys in 2027. 310-840-4910. Tell me the thing that you were most wrong about 3 weeks into the NFL season. 310-840-4910 is the number. Let's go to Mike in Oklahoma wanting to check in. Mike, what's going on?
6: Hey, good show. Love it.
1: Appreciate you.
6: First of all, I am a diehard Chiefs fan. I'm loving this.
1: You should be, man.
6: As far as Dallas, you think it's Schottenheimer because he's got a great track record anywhere he's been. Or do you think it's Jerry Jones?
1: Well, notice this is Brian Schottenheimer, not his dad. This is Brian Schottenheimer, not his daddy, Marty, now.
6: Right.
1: This is the son. His track record, he was the Jets offensive coordinator at a point in time. I don't think Jerry, for once, right, and look, Cowboys fans, I know how this goes. For once, I think Jerry's actually free of blame. For once, I think Jerry's got nothing to do with what's going on here. I think the coach is a total dunce, and it's going to ultimately limit just how far they can go. It's why after that blunder on Sunday, they're as good as done to me. I'm ready to stick a fork in them already.
6: Do you think Deion wants part of it? Do you think he wants his name affiliated?
1: I think Jerry wants money. I think Deion wants money. I think Deion cares about his legacy, his public perception. Shador could be the backup. A lot could go right, man. When it comes to Deion, though, if I'm being honest, I think Deion's going to take the Florida State job if it ever opens, if Norvell ever gets killed.
6: Oh, definitely.
1: I think Deion could be the coach that brings Florida State back to the promised land in terms of being the premier program in the state of Florida.
6: Okay, I'm going to ask you one thing, then I'm going to get off here.
1: Yes, sir.
6: Does Dak come back?
1: Oh, of course Dak comes back. He just signed a huge contract two off-seasons ago. Dak's not the problem. The problem is the airhead coach, man. I appreciate the call. 310-840-4910. We'll continue to take your calls coming up on the other side. Terry in Dallas. Bo in Oregon, Chris calling out of Miami. Stay on the line. We'll get to you coming up on the other side. I'll take your calls on either your top team in the NFL or the thing you were most wrong about 3 weeks into the season. That plus a big-time update in the landscape of college football next here on Westwood One Sports Night.
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40: We've talked a lot about ultra-processed foods, but here's a new wrinkle. A study out of France zeroed in on preservatives that keep packaged foods from spoiling and linked higher intake of those preservatives to a greater risk of high blood pressure, heart attack, and stroke. Now here's the part that might surprise you. Even some natural-sounding preservatives, like added citric acid and vitamin C, were tied to higher blood pressure. But an important distinction. This is about vitamin C added to processed food, not the vitamin C in an actual orange. So keep eating your fruit. Still, the practical takeaway is a familiar one. Eat fresh whole foods whenever you can. And when you need convenience, frozen is a smart bet. Those foods are preserved by cold, not chemicals. And as always, the more ingredients you can pronounce, the better. I'm Dr. Sanjay Gupta, helping you live a better life.
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1: Yes, sir. Ballin'. Shot calling as we get you up to 3 a.m. here on Westwood One Sports Night, a Tell the Truth Tuesday edition of Westwood One Sports Night. Youngest in charge, Linnell Willingham, rocking out with you as we get you up to 3 a.m. Eastern Time. We'll get you numbers that matter coming up here in about 15 minutes or so. the top numbers that tell the story of week number three of the National Football League season. It is a Tell the Truth Tuesday, as I mentioned, so we'll bring you NFL Facts or Cap coming up in about a half hour, top of the 2 a.m. hour on the East Coast. I will reset my Super Six Pack plus update you on the NL and AL wild card in about 1 hour as we enter the final hour of power here on Westwood One Sports Night, man. Show has gone by extremely fast tonight. That's what happens when you're having a good time. All night long, phone lines are open for this. Give me your top team in the NFL, and then the thing you were most wrong about entering the 2026 NFL season. We're 3 weeks in. You've got enough of a sample size. What have you been wrong about? The most wrong about to this point. 310-840-4910. The thing I've been most wrong about is the Dallas Cowboys. Our guy Terry is in Dallas wanting to check in. Terry, what's going on, man?
0: Hey, I was just doing well, but I was going to question your thoughts on why you think Jerry Jones would make the change at head coach, because he hadn't necessarily done that before.
1: Are you saying that he's never fired? Can you like clarify that? Because I know you didn't mean that the way you said it. What do you mean by that?
0: No, I
1: he's
0: did.
1: He's never done it before.
0: Jerry has waited. Season? So Jason Garrett?
1: Do you mean in season?
0: Yeah, not only in season. By the time the head coach was fired, Jerry's been slow on every move that needed to be made.
1: Right, but I think Jerry is getting older. So, I think Jerry's older and realizes he doesn't have as much time left as maybe he once did. So for that reason, I do believe he's not afraid to be aggressive and make decisions. It's part of the reason why they have the dogs that they have right now on defense is because of Jerry ain't sitting on his hands being, you know, patient anymore. He's trying to win now. Jerry knows his ass getting old. So, yeah, I do think he's not going to.
0: I would tell you this. Uh-huh. I'm willing to put my money where my mouth is.
1: Uh-oh.
0: I'm willing to bet you $5,000 or whatever number
1: five
0: you want to bet.
1: I ain't got that type of money, partner.
0: Well, I'm just telling you, all I know is this.
2: He's
0: been
2: grand?
0: Slow to make every decision that need to be made.
1: Hold on.
0: And humans
1: you just spent
0: behavior.
1: $5,000 on Brian Schottenheimer. Do you believe in Shotty that much, or is this
0: no,
1: about
0: No, I don't
1: you?
0: Believe in him at all. I'm okay. telling you right now. But I will tell you, he was a new head coach when he started. What's so funny to me is, uh-huh. I personally I'm not a Dallas Cowboy fan. I'm cursed because I'm a Houston Oilers fan. Right?
1: Oh, God bless you, brother.
0: Oh, I'm telling you. So, I do know humans, the best indicator of future performance is past performance. Mm-hmm. And Jerry's been slow on the draw on every single thing he's ever done. Except for buying the Cowboys, where he bet Bum Bright the $500,000 on the coin flip, right?
1: I hear that, but I just look at the recent track record. He didn't play games when Micah got his ass out of there. He didn't. Point blank.
0: Do you think
1: he was
0: his
1: aggressive
0: call,
1: last year?
0: Do you think it was somebody else's call? I'll agree with that.
1: Uh-huh.
0: I mean, that's always Jerry's call by the time it's all said and done. But I'm telling you right now. So just look at the past. So Jason Garrett. Do you think he overstayed his welcome or understayed his welcome?
1: 100%, but I think this is
0: right,
1: the thing.
0: Hold on.
1: This is what Jerry's
0: Mike
1: learned,
0: McCarthy.
1: Though, real quick.
0: Do you think he overstayed his welcome or understayed his welcome?
1: Probably overstayed, but here's the thing that's different, though.
0: He's 80, whatever it is.
1: No, it's not even that. He's learned from his past. He watched Tony Romo have his prime totally wasted. Totally wasted. He wasted Zeke's prime. He's not going to waste Dak's prime. They got to get a defense in there, man. And Brian Schottenheimer chose this airhead, Christian Parker, whose defense is just as bad as it was last year, but the talent's better, so he looks even worse.
0: No, I will tell you this. I would bet by the time it's all said and done, when you go from a 4-3 to a 3-4.
1: Oh, come on. I got to let you run on that. That's not. Come on. Come on. That's not. I mean, come on. 310-840-4910. I'm a guy that played defensive line. Making a switch from a 3-4 to a 4-3 is not that massive of a change schematically. You play a different gap, and you got four linebackers instead of three. Big whoop. The problem is for Dallas, your secondary couldn't guard me, Oliver, and Denton in a trips bunch set. That's the problem here. And Christian Parker's a defensive backs guy. Yeah, they can't figure it out. 310-840-4910. Andrew, calling from Ohio. Andrew, what were you most wrong about? What have you been most wrong about 3 weeks into the season, brother?
2: Yeah, what's up, my guys? I'm a big Atlanta Falcons fan. Most people would talk about the quarterbacks, but here's my thing. Even before the quarterbacks controversies of Tua, Penix, Jack Strand, and Cooper Rush, I was always worried about our defense. We've never had a defense, and if we don't have a quarterback that can keep us in the game, then by golly, we better have a defense. And I know we lost week one to Pittsburgh, but our defense had us in that game. Week two was an anomaly. Bryce Young just went off. But even then, our defense still played well until that second half because we left them on the field. And then we go up to Green Bay. Penix is back. Defense is looking good. And that's without James Pierce Jr., who's suspended. We got another guy on injury. And God love Jeff Ulbrich, who just lost his wife. I was thinking to myself, man, how is this guy's head going to be in the game? But holy cow.
1: The defense is playing well, man. I agree with you that week two was an anomaly. I believe they're like top five in pressures right now, man. Despite not having James Pierce and Williams, the pass rush is getting home. I think Michael Penix gives them, first and foremost, Michael Penix and the offense being more productive is going to make them better defensively by default because they're not going to have to play as many snaps. And you saw that against Green Bay, man. That pass rush was fresh all night long, and they made life hell for Jordan Love. They play a huge one coming up on Monday night, man. That Monday night Saints and Falcons, it's huge, brother. I mean, huge.
2: That will tell a lot about our division, honestly.
1: It will, because I think the Bucs are cooked. Yeah. I think the Bucs are cooked. The Panthers are falling apart in terms of the injuries that they're dealing with. It feels like it is Atlanta and New Orleans, man. I appreciate the call, brother. I got to let you run, man. 310-840-4910 is the number. Jay is in Dallas wanting to chime in. Jay, what's up, man?
3: Hey, yo, what's up, man? I just don't like the way my Lions looking early in the season, man. We got Kirby Joseph on IR. Byron Branch hasn't played since, like, last year. And we still can't draft a decent cornerback, man. What should we do?
1: The Lions, y'all, hey, brother, I'm going to be honest with you. Y'all are cooked, Slim. The Lions are going nowhere fast. Y'all are cooked, bro. Y'all are going nowhere. You're not going to make the postseason. I don't believe Dan Campbell is a good coach, brother. Ever since Aaron Glenn and Ben Johnson have left, the Lions have been swaggerless. Their offense, they cook, and I give it to you. Jahmyr Gibbs going Kanye crazy to start the year. Sure. The only reason the Lions might make the playoffs is because their schedule is one of the softest in the NFL. I don't think they're going to finish above third place in the division, though. Give me the Bears before them.
3: The second best team in the division, most definitely. When Caleb Williams comes back from the Bears, you could argue that.
1: I would take. Minnesota is Minnesota's the best team in the division.
3: Minnesota with no quarterback.
1: Their defense. It's almost like the 2000s Ravens, brother. They don't need a quarterback.
3: Oh my gosh.
1: They don't need a quarterback. Here's my division rankings in the North. I'd take everybody over the Lions. I'm not going to take the Packers because they're in shambles up front right now. But they're third at best, brother. Third at best.
3: No, I think we got Minnesota for sure. We'll see,
1: but we won't see because your schedule is cupcake soft. I got to let you run, brother. I appreciate the call as always, homie. 310-840-4910. Kid Cowboy types in the YouTube chat and says, Dak has reached his ceiling. So I say it all the time when I talk about Cowboy fans, and I need to keep the same rule of thumb here on the air. When I talk about the Cowboys, I'm going to speak very slowly so their low IQ fan base can comprehend what I'm saying. How do you know if you're a Cowboys fan or not on Sunday? When you eat your chicken wings and dip them in ranch and you're in front of the TV, if you're rooting for the team that has a star on their helmet, that means you're a Cowboys fan. 310-840-4910 is the number. Myron is in Dallas. Myron, welcome to Westwood One Sports Night.
4: Thank you, LW. Hey, let me first say, man, I subscribed to you, your YouTube page there just recently, so I'm a subscriber now. Yeah.
1: There you go.
4: And I'm going to stay on the positive side with you. I agree with my biggest disappointment, obviously, is the Cowboys. They looked good on paper, but performance-wise, they're not living up to what we thought they should be. As far as that last game, everybody knows Shoddy, and Shoddy's still trying to learn. But my
1: hey, Myron, hey, I know you're a fan, brother. What do you mean he's still trying to learn? Coach is supposed to be in your blood. I don't want to keep hearing about your damn father if you're going to make mistakes like you ain't been, like football ain't in your blood. I don't want to hear about your father no more.
4: Well, it may be in him, but he don't know how to bring it out of him. Let's put it that way.
1: Yeah, I'm telling you. It's like Michael Jordan kids, man. I'm telling you.
4: Yeah, but let me add one more point. I'm upset with Dak. I'm really upset with Dak because Shoddy can call that boneheaded play. Dak played enough in the NFL that he could have auto-bowled and did what he needed to do in that situation, realizing that it was a stupid call. So everybody's giving Shoddy, you know, the blame for it, but I'm also putting 50% of the blame on Dak. Dak is an established quarterback, been in the league 10 years, been in situations. I'm sure he audibled out of calls that he didn't think was the right call, and that would have been the perfect time to do that. So,
1: that's an interesting perspective, Myron. I appreciate the call. I'm going to let you run because we got to hit a timeout here. But I appreciate you as always, man. I think that's the first time we've heard someone place blame in the direction of Dak Prescott for the awful blunder that happened at the end of the Cowboys game. Coach Schottenheimer and Coach Christian Parker just vomiting all over themselves. The best part about it was hearing from Shoddy and Jerry Jones. We'll do that coming up in about 40 minutes here on Westwood One Sports Night. We're going to do a little NFL facts or cap coming up in about 20 minutes here on a Tell the Truth Tuesday edition of the program. I want to continue to take your calls, though. 310-840-4910. Give me the thing that you've been most wrong about 3 weeks into the NFL season, and then give me your top team in football. Your calls plus numbers that matter next.
42: Three games into the season, the contenders are beginning to separate themselves from the pretenders in the NFL. Who will keep rolling in week four? And who can turn their season around? Westwood One Sports.
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0: On the Tell the Truth Tuesday edition of Westwood One Sports Night, youngest in charge, Linnell Willingham at the controls. 15 minutes from now, we'll tag in the super producer, the programmer guy, Denton Day. He'll bring us NFL facts or cap here on a Tell the Truth Tuesday. Taking your calls on the thing you've been most wrong about 3 weeks into the NFL season, and then your top team in football. We'll get to numbers that matter coming up in a second, the numbers that told the story of week number three of the National Football League season. Also, a little teaser for you for numbers that matter. I have some really surprising numbers about the participants in Sunday Night Football coming up on Sunday. Panthers taking on, I just totally blanked on who the Panthers are playing for a second. Panthers taking on the Lions on Sunday Night Football. On Sunday night, excuse me, to wrap up the Sunday slate of NFL games. 310-840-4910. Justin in California wanting to chime in. What's up, Justin?
1: How we doing?
0: How we doing, brother? Good, man.
1: All right. Well, to start first, one of the things I was wrong about, and I think I'm not the only one, but the Raiders.
0: Meaning, you and me both, brother. You and me both, man.
1: I think we thought, a lot of us thought that we were going to see Mendoza by like week four, week five, six, somewhere around there. Yep. But the way Kirk Cousins is playing, it doesn't seem like he might not see the field at all this year, which is not a bad thing. But I just thought for sure we're going to see him sooner than
0: later.
1: It
0: seems like that was their plan, brother, for him to not play at all this year.
1: Right? Kirk Cousins, I mean, he's doing his thing. He's more than a game manager. I mean, sometimes you get a veteran
0: leading the NFL in touchdowns through 3 weeks.
1: Correct. And it's a little biased on the next one because I'm a Niner fan. But I do think right now, even with injuries, because, you know, people forget Niners last year had a lot of injuries, won 12 games. And looking like it's going to be somewhere around that same page as far as I think Brock Purdy and some of the guys that are still healthy right now and some of the supporting receivers that we do have, which some people can't even name. I think that right now they still are the best team in the league until we're going to see this Sunday against the Broncos. But I think that until then, we have to, you know, consider them at least not 1A, but 1B as far as the best team in the league right now.
0: Yeah, I can pick up what you're putting down, brother. I appreciate you, man. 310-840-4910. You can hit us up in the YouTube chat as well. Hit me up on X, too, at NELL_BTP in the YouTube chat. Just search Westwood One Sports Night. Black Sports Network says Dak is not it and has never been it. Cowboys never understand. All I hear is, here we go. That audible is too easy for defenses to know when he is going if you watch film. I actually do think his here we go does make it easy to time the snap count in terms of getting the jump on his rush. Can I try it? Do I have the blessing of America to try it? Yeah! Here we go! Son! I sound just like Dak Prescott. By the way, I live in an apartment. I haven't gotten evicted yet doing this show from home. So we'll see if my neighbors continue to put up with my BS, but that was a pretty good Dak Prescott, wasn't it? Yeah! Here we go! I love doing quarterback cadences. I used to walk in, if you went to high school with me, and if you're listening right now in the DMV and you see this clip somewhere on social media, you can attest to it. I would treat 7 a.m. at Magruder High School like I was coming into the cafeteria. That's where we met before first period. I would run down dapping people up like I was getting introduced in the starting five of an NBA starting five, man. Sicko.
2: Your Dak Prescott call kind of sounds like a mid-2000s hip-hop DJ drop.
0: Who's that DJ? Let me really think. Yeah, here we go.
2: And then, boom, bass drop. It's not like one in particular. It's just like in general.
0: It just sounds,
2: like
0: okay.
2: It's giving mid-2000s DJ.
0: Anybody that's listening, you heard what the super producer said. It's giving. Look, this is a show where we got a lot of different personalities on it. But we're all in that age range where we're using the same lingo, but really not the same lingo. For Denton to drop it, it's giving.
2: You know, I got the white women lingo down.
0: 310-840-4910 is the number. Brody, I'm Buffalo. Want to chime in. Brody. What's going on, man?
3: Mafia, stand up. Bills Mafia, stand up. Get loud, get proud. Break tables, get drunk. Bills Mafia, stand up. Come on, 3-0, baby. Let's go. Yeah, yeah.
0: Is that y'all like official song, brother? I ain't never heard a Bills song now.
3: Man, I wrote it myself. It's about to drop.
0: I can tell, brother. I can tell, bro, man. Get back in the booth, man. Hey.
3: That's what it's all about. I just want to hype up the Bills Mafia, and I'm out. Peace.
0: Okay. Bills Mafia, here we go. Bills Mafia, 3-0. Bills Mafia, breaking tables and elbows. Here we go. Yeah! Here we go! I think I'm elite at the deck. I got to get a little deeper. But, like, it's my favorite cadence in the NFL. I can't cap.
2: I got it. It's the yeah. Sounds like Waka Flocka.
0: Ah. All for popular.
2: Shout out to the Brick Squad.
0: You know what to do, my man. You know, I was watching a Wiz Khalifa interview earlier today. He was on with this streamer, Dean the Great. If anyone out there is familiar with the Bammas and the streaming community, Dean the Great and then Adrian Broner, like one of the best boxers of all time. He's not like a drunk on Twitch and just streams every day and pretends like he's going to stop drinking.
2: One of the best boxers. He fell off. He was. Wiz Khalifa. Did he mention in the interview the running? He's a running
0: influencer. How much
2: influencer. He runs? Yeah.
0: He's a running influencer now?
2: Yeah, like he like legit runs on Instagram.
0: That's tough. He was talking about how much money. So, See You Again, the Paul Walker song with him and Charlie Puth.
2: Mm-hmm.
0: It's got 7.8 billion views on YouTube.
2: Not bad. We're creeping up on him.
0: I think we creeping. But no, bro, I think I bookmarked. Someone on X asked Grok, like, how much money they've made off of YouTube, off of that song. And it was in the millions, dude. Like, I was stunned by that. I brought up Wiz Khalifa. Why did I bring up Wiz Khalifa? He was doing the stream.
2: Because I brought up Waka Flocka.
0: Oh, I brought up Wiz Khalifa to tell you the numbers on the Charlie Puth song. I think that's all I had for you. 310-840-4910. Numbers that matter, real quick. I told you the Minnesota Vikings, I had them come in at number 5 in L Super Six Pack. This is part of the reason. The combined offensive success rate for the Vikings win over the Bucks, just 26.1%. That ranks 2,680th out of 2,684 qualifying games since 2016. So, if you're worried about the Vikings offense, you have every right to be. I just believe that their defense is good enough to keep them afloat until the offense figures things out. I gave you this number yesterday, so I won't reiterate it. Oh, in terms of telling the story about what happened between Buffalo and the Chargers, since 2013, teams with 5+ turnovers and a -4 turnover margin are 3-81-1. Straight up via Pro Football Reference, the three wins, Bills over the Chargers Sunday, Jags over the Chargers in 2022, and Broncos over the Chargers in 2015. So I say all that to say the Chargers suck, they always will suck, and they're probably the softest team in all of the National Football League. The Panthers are set to play on Sunday Night Football coming up this week. Carolina hasn't played on Sunday Night Football since December 4th of 2016, a 40-7 loss to the Seattle Seahawks. They're going to snap the longest active Sunday Night Football drought in the National Football League coming up this weekend when they make their first return to Sunday Night Football in a decade. Browns and Saints now tied for the longest Sunday Night Football droughts. Their last appearance coming in 2021. So, go Panthers. They're all hurt. They're probably going to get blown out again. Final hour of power coming up. It is a Tell the Truth Tuesday. NFL facts or cap coming up on the other side. 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
1: Yes, sir. Final hour of power. Here on a Tell the Truth Tuesday edition of What's Up on Sports Tonight. Youngest in charge, Linnell Willingham, kicking it with you for the next hour before we hand things over to the Drake Toll Show. 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Took forever to find this YouTube. You say it too fast, and the phone number. Are you a Cowboys fan? 310-840-4910, and then Westwood One Sports Night on YouTube. We had a text come in. Did I read that over the air? Am I getting tired? Did that already happen?
2: No, it was during the break. Our guy Levi from Atlanta says, Denton, the DJ that you think of when Linnell does his Dak Prescott is Fat Man Scoop.
1: Fat Man Scoop. And Oliver disparaged Fat Man Scoop and his entire family. It's like, kidding, Fat Man Scoop. Oliver Popular loves you. 310-840-4910. Couple of calls on the line. Here's the exact instruction on the phones before we get to a little NFL facts or cap. It's a Tell the Truth Tuesday on a Wednesday. So give us your top team in the National Football League. And then through 3 weeks, what was the thing, team, whatever, in the NFL that you were most wrong about? Bob is in Seattle. Bob, what's going on, bro? I'm a kid.
3: Youngest in charge. What's up, my brother?
1: What's going on, man? How you doing?
3: Hey, so I wondered why you didn't have Seahawks in your top whatever six or whatever you had in there.
1: You know why, brother? You know I'm a Commanders fan.
3: Can't run the
1: you know I'm a diehard Commanders fan.
3: I know. Y'all just
1: we beat y'all with a backup, but you just hit it. You just hit it on the head, dude. You drafted Jadarian Price in the first round. For him to get pseudo benched after the fumble was ridiculous, and then for them to not trust him on the goal line, brother. Like, that to me tells me everything I need to know about where things stand. And then, go ahead.
3: We've shown that we don't trust the running back on the goal line, right? You know what I'm saying?
1: You damn right you have. You damn right you have. But here's the other thing, too, though, brother. The defense. Now, I know y'all was missing, you know, two starters. And Iman Wari plays sparingly throughout the game, if he played at all. I don't even remember seeing him. I think what David Blau put on tape, getting Seattle to – you know, hitting them underneath in the soft spots of their zones. Like, I feel like teams can replicate that formula, and that should be something that worries you all. And y'all pass rush. Like, Leonard Williams and Byron Murphy, the big boys inside. I thought Washington's interior, which isn't that great, pal. They're playing some backups. They handled them. I'm concerned, man.
3: We're coming. We lost.
1: And then Sam Darnold with the turnovers, too, bro. Like, that's just what he does.
3: We did it all. Sam Darnold turned it over all last year and then not in the playoffs.
1: Yeah, for sure.
3: We coming.
1: Hopefully, man. I appreciate you as always, dog. 310-840-4910. Let's go to Jack in California to wrap things up here on the phones before we get to facts or cap. What's up, Jack?
4: What's up? How you guys doing?
1: Doing good, brother. Doing good.
4: I got to tell y'all, the Niners are the greatest team to ever play pro football. This team... Despite the fact that we have the thinnest run defense in the history of the league, I mean, we have Jeremiah Love running up like nobody's business. Greatest offense ever assembled. We got Brock Purdy, the greatest quarterback in 49ers history. Christian McCaffrey, the greatest running back in NFL history.

0: them whatever they want to tease, and Kyle Shanahan's just there for the ride. I have no idea what's in his brain. He's concussed to high hell, but it's working.
1: Hey, can you do me a favor, though?
0: What's up?
1: Ask you one favor. Call me on Sunday night. Call me on Sunday night after y'all play Denver. Call me on Sunday night, man. Because all this sounds amazing. I love it. You popping it. Here's the thing about the Broculator, real quick. And when he plays well, I give him the nickname of the Broculator. His on-target pass percentage this year is the highest in the NFL. He's cooking. His percentage of off-target throws, lowest in the NFL. Like, I think this is the first time. It's like Kyle's out there playing quarterback. That's how I would describe the rapport that he's got with Brock. But the moment, and it's going to happen this weekend. Y'all receiving core being dismantled is going to hurt you when you take on a team that can go man-to-man and guys are going to be able to separate. Pat Surtain's about to put Mike Evans in the damn blender. Talanoa Hufanga is going to have George Kittle under wraps. It's going to be tough getting your money against Denver. I'm going to tell you that.
0: No, I'm going to cut you off right there. We could have Dejon Love slide in the slot and he would put up 120 yards with two touchdowns. Y'all want to see real magic? That's going to happen.
1: Shout out to Dejon Love. You got a score prediction? Give me a score prediction.
0: 42-12.
1: I appreciate the call. Hot damn. 310-840-4910 is the number. A guy, Rob Starks, admitting, let's get Rob Starks blocked here on YouTube. Definitely a Cowboys fan, but I've been rocking with you. Appreciate you, Rob. Man, oh, man. Man, oh, man. Let's do it without further ado. What we do each and every Tuesday going into Wednesday here on Westwood One Sports Night. Facts or cap, telling you what it is and what it ain't from the week that was in the National Football League.

0: I don't want to make it more kind of over my head. Here's your truth. I don't know where Carter is. All right, so I got a couple questions for you. You get to hit you with the truth. Is it facts? Is it cap? We're going to start out west. Just get them out of the way. The Chargers have a decision to make. They will either bench Justin Herbert or they will eventually move on from Jim Harbaugh as the head coach. Facts or cap?
1: So are one of these two things going to happen by season's end? I'm going to go, this is hard for me because I can see both sides of it. I think Justin Herbert's making too much money for them to bench him. But, like, Jim Harbaugh, was pretty transparent in terms of his displeasure for him. Harbs has won 11 games his first 2 years. But at some point, you got to wonder, like, how much of the blame goes on him for this not being a successful outfit. I'm going to go cap. I don't think the Chargers figure it out, but I think their ownership group is poor. And when I say poor, I don't mean, like, financially. I just mean they make bad decisions. I think they're going to give this as long as they possibly can, but there will be something happening at season's end. I just don't know what.
0: Yeah, I was checking the money because, you know, sometimes guys run out of guaranteed money at a certain certain point. It's a lot easier to move on from them. Justin Herbert does not have an opt-out in his contract until 2029.
1: Well, that's tough. So he just got paid in 2023, if I'm not mistaken.
0: Yeah, so the contract into effect. The first year of the extension, it looks like, was 2024.
1: Okay, so since he's signed the deal, he has been just amazingly average is the best way that I will put it. I know Coach Harbaugh earlier today spoke on the current status of the Chargers and quarterback Justin Herbert. Here's Jim Harbaugh earlier today. And I feel bad for him, if I'm being honest, because he's old as hell. And really, if it doesn't work here, I don't know who else would hire him. I think the biggest disappointment and why Coach Harbs, just to go back to the question then, the biggest reason as to why Coach Harbs potentially would be on the hot seat is because of the decision to hire Coach Mike McDaniel. And that offense has been yuck through the first couple of weeks, man. Coach Harbs, though, having to face the music, he had this to say about the 0-3 start of the L.A. Chargers.
2: To be better. And that drives Justin. That drives me. That drives his position coach. That drives...
1: I would hate this.
2: Mike, the coordinator, I mean, drives us all.
1: I only know one member of the Chargers beat. Two members. I think my man Dan Popen and then Chris Rim of ESPN. I feel sorry for y'all. If that's what he's giving you at the podium, y'all asking real questions. You're 0-3, Coach Harbs. You don't get to come up and give the BS word salad and act disinterested because your team is getting punched upside the head in the first 3 weeks. I would have been annoyed as all get out. Now, I've never been like a serious beat reporter before. Like, I've written stories based off of things that I've seen out at camp. But, like, imagine your job is dependent on what this Bama has to say. And he starts off with, gotta be better. I've gotta be better. Justin's gotta be better. Coordinator's gotta be better. Like, no one wants to hear that, bro. And it's almost a disrespect. Him and his brother low-key annoy me, and it's because they're old school. John Harbaugh in New York, like I told y'all my experience out there with the training camp tour, they damn near make you put your phone or keep your phone in your pocket the entire practice. They don't want you tweeting. They don't want you doing nothing just because of the old school mentality that the coach has. But even hearing him get testy with the Malik Nabers injury prior to the start of the season, like, I hate the way that they treat the media. I do. What else we got? NFL facts or cap?
0: Well, we'll drive to the next topic in honor of Jim Harbaugh and the Los Angeles car show that is that football team. In New York, speaking of John Harbaugh, he just cut the best story of the offseason for New York. Odell Beckham Jr., gone. No longer with the Giants after 3 games. He posted a very impressive no catches for no yards and no touchdowns. Will Odell Beckham Jr. land with another team, or have we seen the last of him in the NFL?
1: Yeah, we've definitely.
0: Hold on, seen let me the rephrase last. That. Odell mm-hmm. Beckham Jr. will land with another team. Facts mm-hmm. or cap?
1: Cap. I mean, what has he shown you? What has he shown you, though, Dan? And I remember
0: he could dance.
1: Did you see how hype he got prior to the? I know you've seen the video, Dan. It was torrential downpour in at MetLife on Sunday, and before the game, he like throws his helmet on the ground and is going, ah, trying to get like the Giants crowd hype. It was probably the most energy he exerted all afternoon. Like, honestly, like I. Now here's the crazy part about it. When I posted the training camp footage and I posted the little ladder drill, and if y'all wondering what I'm talking about with the training camp coverage, we had a Westwood One Sports Night training camp tour. All of the content from that tour available for you on our YouTube channel. Just search Westwood One Sports Night. Doing the ladder drills, doing all of the things except for like playing real football, he looks like he's the best. He should be like a skills trainer. Like he's like his footwork is still nasty. He can still do all the one-handed catches. It's just when you put a defender in front of him, he's cooked.
0: He can't do much after that. Remember late in the mid to late 2000s, Darryl Green had basically retired from the NFL. Like, he was still kind of active, but he more or less retired. They just kind of kept him around so he could come to the fastest man at the Pro Bowl challenge. Like, maybe that's what Odell is. He just is a perennial skill challenge guy at the wide receiver. He's like a pacer in a race. Is you got to be able to at least keep up with Odell in the ladder drill in Honolulu.
1: But, like, he's, like, I'm not even trying to make a joke about it. He's nasty on the ladder, dog. Like, it looks as fluid as you'll ever see to where, like, if you was just judging the Giants receiver core based off of who cooked and who looks most fluid on the ladder, Odell would be the number one and an all-pro. The problem is you put a defender in front of him, he totally forgets what's going on. I feel kind of bad for him, though, because I know how much this meant to him, and I know how much work he put in to get to this spot. You want to know how much work he put in? His best friend, former LSU Tiger teammate, former Cleveland Brown teammate of his, Jarvis Landry, he had this to say about Odell getting cut and what Odell promised him this summer about this season.
3: What I see now is, you know, with this journey of making it back to the NFL, it was like, man, I watched him literally say, you know what, forget the distractions, forget the noise. This is the mission. I have a voice note, okay, and I, you know, I'll share with you. I hope you're okay with it. I have a voice note from him probably in January of this past year, him saying, I'm going to play for the New York Giants. And to see it all come to life, how it came to life, you know, you talk about a guy who's resilient. You talk about a guy who sets his mind to something and goes and does it.
1: It's just big time stuff, man. And it gives you some added context to, one, the amount of work that Odell Beckham put in. There was a part of that interview, and it's Jarvis Landry's on the Kay Adams Show, Up in Adams. I'll retweet the link out at NELL_BTP because he, I don't know if Odell, that's his best friend, so we ain't going to say nothing. That's going to get him mad. But, like, Denton, do you think this is facts or cap? Jarvis was like, yeah, dog, we were doing, it was like 12-hour workout days, dog. Like, get the hell out of here, bro.
0: I'm going to go ahead and say cap on that one.
1: I mean, what the hell you mean he was working out for 12 hours? What the hell do you do?
0: Maybe they're doing mental reps.
1: Yeah.
0: I mentally did the ladder today for six hours.
1: Even if you worked out three times a day, you'd have to work out for 4 hours each time. Who the hell's doing that?
0: Oh, yeah. I mean, unless you're popping roids.
1: Yeah.
0: Like, your recovery just would not exist.
1: It's just tough. Let's keep it going here in NFL Facts or Cap. Here on a Tell the Truth Tuesday edition of Westwood One Sports Night. What else you got for us?
0: All right, so I got two more for you. I'm going to stick with the team that Odell just got cut with. I think he might have gotten cut for this particular player. But J.J. McCarthy, who has a new nickname now, it's 18, because he doesn't wear the number 9 anymore. He doubled it, word to Jameis Winston. You know, Jameis said this week, we won by 12 to honor Jackson Dart because 12 divided by 2 is 6. Well, J.J. McCarthy doubled
1: his...
0: That's a real quote.
1: Get out of here.
0: Nope, that's a real quote. I'll have Oliver play it for you just a second. But J.J. McCarthy will start for the New York Giants at some point this season.
1: Welcome to Linnell Looks at the Schedule. The New York Giants, 2-1 right now. They take on the Cardinals, the Commanders, the Saints, the Texans, the Eagles in their next five games. I think they beat it. Arizona's the favorite this week, and I think they can get the Cardinals because they're going to make them one-dimensional. The Washington game, I think they're going to blitz the hell out of Jameis. I think there's a chance that J.J. starts against New Orleans, but I'm going to call Cap because I'm going with my gut, man, and I got a whole lot of it. I just believe Jameis is the better quarterback. He's also the better soundbite as far as I'm concerned. Oliver, if we have it queued up, I am curious to hear just exactly how it went. Jameis Winston, first of all, his pregame, I think it was Christina Pink, and I think he shows off depending on who the damn sideline reporter is. He's cutting WWE style promos, man. That's where he should head. He did everything under the sun this offseason. FIFA World Cup coverage correspondent. Home run derby correspondent. He probably hosted Jeopardy as far as I'm concerned. Like, he's done it all this offseason, man. Jameis would be a star in WWE. Not like somebody that just comes in and, you know, could hold his own as far as the matches. Nah, I think the in-ring stuff will be cake. And then on the mic, he may have the best mic skills of anybody in the company, man. Here is Jameis Winston giving an explanation on why the Giants can only muster up 12 points this week.
4: There was no doubt on the sideline that it was going to happen. You know, obviously, we are our brother's keeper winning this game for Jackson. You know, 12 points, you know, 6 times 2, right? It's for you, right? That's 12. Right?
1: Get out of here, dog. Can you... Maybe that's why they brought J.J. McCarthy in. You know, like, being real, knowing what we know about Coach Harbs and knowing the personality of Jameis, he don't want his ass there. He probably thinks Jameis is a joke. You know, PO'd the Giants front office and brass is the way that Jameis played off the bench against the Rams?
0: Good.
1: And it was awful to watch.
0: Facts or cap, if Jameis is in the WWE... What's his finisher?
1: Oh my gosh, he's doing the mandible W. He's stuffing the.
0: Is it the mandible W or is it the Boston Crab leg?
1: Oh, yeah. For those of you that don't understand if you don't understand the Boston Crab, then that just went over your head.
0: That did go. That is a real wrestling move.
1: No, it is. That's why it was an elite. It was an elite line from Denton. I feel like I no-sold it. But I no-sold it not on purpose. I immediately started to think, like, I wonder how many people know what the Boston Crab is. But, like, if you know anything, it's one of the most famous wrestling moves.
0: I mean, real graps right here, you know.
1: You know what I'm saying?
0: We're in on it like that. All right, I got one more for you.
1: Yeah.
0: Facts or cap, Bijan Robinson is the best non-quarterback in the NFL.
1: Did it annoy you on our broadcast when they kept referring to JSN as that? On Sunday? I hear that a lot. It's Bijan. It's JSN. It's Ja Gibbs. By the way, did you peep that? It's Ja Gibbs. I didn't call him Ja Mir. It's Ja Gibbs.
0: You guys are on a nickname basis. Mm-hmm. Do they keep calling him that on the broadcast? JSN?
1: Greg Olsen couldn't stop saying it. Like, and by the way, I love Greg Olsen on color, dude. He's so good.
0: JJ Watt's not that bad either. He's still trying to find his voice, energy, but he's energetic.
1: Yes.
0: I mean, I don't think Jaxon Smith-Njigba, he's a great player, but I don't think he, like, Bijan Robinson completely won the game for them against the Packers.
1: Literally. Sorry, Oliver. The other piece that's crazy, too, about Ja Gibbs, I just wanted to say Ja Gibbs again. Watching them, I think it was the Buffalo game, they're really lining him up as, like, a slot, making him run routes. Like, Ja Gibbs is their offense right now, and they haven't played anybody.
0: Yes, because quarterback's trash.
1: Well, I didn't say it. Detroit, don't be mad at me. Be mad at Denton.
0: Nope, I did. Stinks. Not good. Bad.
1: Not good at all. Not good at all. 310-840-4910. I see a couple of, I see a couple of sickos lined up on the phone still. I don't mean to call you that. It's with love. Terry is in Arizona wanting to chime in. Terry, what's going on, man?
5: Yo, yo. It's Corey, dog.
1: Corey, I'm gonna do this. We're going to throw you back on hold, and I'm going to do the responsible thing and take a timeout. We're going to reset things coming up on the other side. It is a Tell the Truth Tuesday edition of Westwood One Sports Night. I'll take your calls. I'll reset Nell's Super Six Pack. We'll get you up to speed with what happened in the Major League Baseball postseason. Plus, I'll tell you why Cowboys head coach Brian Schottenheimer is on the hot seat. All that and more next on Westwood One Sports Night.
6: J.J. McCarthy has been traded from the Minnesota Vikings to the New York Giants. Can the former top 10 pick resurrect his career in the Big Apple? Westwood One Sports.
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1: Hey!
2: That's what it felt like I should do. Westwood One Sports night. About a half hour left to go as we get you up to 3 a.m. Eastern time. Youngest in charge, Linnell Willingham, rocking out with you. What a show it has been tonight to this point. See a couple of calls hanging out on the line. We'll get to you all coming up here in a hot second. Couple of housekeeping notes before we exit the program here tonight. Denton Day going to put us to bed to wrap up the show. We do it the same way each and every night. Every Tuesday, you know, here on Westwood One Sports, and it is a Tell the Truth Tuesday. We bring you numbers that matter. We bring you NFL facts or cap. And you also get a fresh installment of My Truth, Nell's Super Six Pack, my top six teams heading into the week that is coming up in the National Football League. So I'll get you up to speed on that. We'll get you up to speed on the Major League Baseball postseason. Plus, I'll give you an explanation as to why I think not only are the Cowboys done for the 2026 season, they're going to be looking for a new head coach at season's end, too. Terry is in Arizona. What's up, Terry?
3: Yeah. Hey, I don't disagree with Dallas getting a new coach. Anyway, what I wanted to say.
2: Yes, sir.
3: A couple things. First of all, Hendon Hooker is a quarterback who was in line for a Heisman Trophy until he got his knee injured. He went to Detroit in the second round. He played one preseason game, completed 11 out of 12 passes, and I've never heard from this guy since. And in college, he threw – I'm only asking –
2: Hendon Hooker was Heisman-level good. I give it to you.
3: He completed – he had 58 touchdowns against 5 interceptions. And this guy has never been given a second
2: chance.
3: Is he
2: on the practice squad?
3: He was on Tennessee Titans practice. He was with the Detroit Lions. He slipped to the second round. But anyway, that's not really what I was going to talk to you about. Okay, I talked to a couple buddies.
2: Yeah.
3: When you talk about who's the best team in the NFL, I like the Vikings. I don't root them on when they're dysfunctional.
2: That's my Super Bowl pick now. Put some respect on me now.
3: Well, I love everything about them. I don't trust Kyler Murray.
2: I understand that.
3: Sorry. I've watched him in Arizona. He's not a leader of men. He'll do the stupidest
2: thing.
3: Do you
2: root for the Cardinals?
3: Worst time. Huh?
2: You root for the Cardinals?
3: No, I root for the Vikings.
2: Oh, really? Okay, that's interesting.
3: So I was talking with a Viking, like I was doing sound for this band over the weekend. I do sound here,
2: okay.
3: Engineering type stuff. Anyway, and he was like, yeah, I got to get down to see the
2: interested
3: game.
2: Interested in moving to Culver City?
3: No, well, he was going back down to Phoenix. And,
2: yeah, okay, I got you.
3: And he said, yeah, I want to watch Vikings game. And we got to talking about it. And it's funny because one of the songs they cover is Prince 1999, a Minnesota artist who, believe me, 1999 was the worst year for the Vikings. Atlanta, anyway, all that stuff. Chris Carter, Randy Moss, we lost. Anyway, I was talking to him, and I said, yeah, I just can't root Kyler Murray on. I can't stand the guy. He's a little prima donna. And he goes, yeah, but who else could you have gotten? I said, you know what? Watch Monday night. Case Keenum is going to be throwing balls.
2: I mean, no one had a clue. Now, I got to let you run because we're up against it, but no one had a clue about Case Keenum. Real quick. On Kyler and the Vikings, and I've said this throughout the show. I had him at number 5 in the Super Six Pack. We're going to run through the Super Six Pack again here momentarily. Their defense is good enough to keep them in the fight until Kyler and the offense are able to work out the kinks. They're that dominant on that side of the football. Just ask their opponents through the first 3 weeks of the NFL season. They have been dominant defensively. So for that reason, I think they're going to be able to keep things afloat until they can get rolling on offense. I think this might be the weekend too that their offense gets it going. They're at home against Malik Willis and the Dolphins. That's a group that you get your groove back against on the offensive side of the football. If you're Kyler Murray, this past game, I don't know if Justin Jefferson is going to be, you know, available ultimately coming up on Sunday because of the ankle injury. But last weekend, I mean, Jordan Addison went off throughout the course of that football game. He is like, it's the same situation in Minnesota as it is in Cincy. It's a number one star in Justin Jefferson, and then there's a 1B in Jordan Addison, similarly to T. Higgins and Jamar Chase in Cincy. 310-840-4910. Corey, out of Baltimore, want to check in. Corey, what's up, man?
4: What's up, champ? I ain't going to talk about the Colts tonight. I got three quick things for you. Malik Willis. I don't know what made him choose Miami. Whoever he has in his corner, he need to kick their ass. Number two, Kevin O'Connell. Whatever your name is. J.J. McCarthy, you need to get in contact with Josh Rosen and find out what he's doing now, because at the end of your rookie contract, you guys are going to be sitting on the couch together. It's sad, though, dog. They had no business throwing that man to the Wolves after his second season. At his rookie season.
2: He should have stayed in college.
4: Dude. Anywho.
2: I was saying this during the draft process, because, you know, Washington had the number two pick. And people, right. Corey, I'm telling you, I was threatening people on the air. I said, if they draft J.J. McCarthy, I'll quit. Y'all never hear from me again. So I'm glad they didn't make that stupid decision.
4: I ain't had no faith in that. I think they always had that eye on Jay McDaniel, so you ain't had no problem with that. And number three.
2: Yeah.
4: I'm just trying to figure out, man, what do you guys, what is wrong with you and Jim Harbaugh, man? You know who he remind me of, man, every time I see him at the podium?
2: Hey,
4: you ever see that show that comes on HBO, The Righteous Gemstone? He reminds me of Baby Billy. Oh, man, you got
2: to
4: go,
2: The Right
4: man.
2: To Gemstone. I'll check
4: man,
2: it out.
4: Man, The Righteous but Gemstone.
2: But, man, he's
4: just – reminds me of – well, I'm sorry.
2: It's like a space cadet, Corey. Like,
4: he's 0-3, bro.
2: He's
4: 0-3.
2: What
4: can you say other than 0-3? You know what I'm saying? I wouldn't add nothing for you either other than, all right, then, that's it.
2: If you thought – I don't know how long you've been listening tonight, Corey, but I'm going to let you run. If you thought Harbs was good at the podium, wait till you hear from Brian Schottenheimer and Jerry Jones' ass. I mean, it got ghetto in Dallas. It got ghetto in Dallas earlier this week, man. I appreciate the call as always. 310-840-4910. Always good to hear from my guy, Corey. I'm going to probably wrap it up on the phone. So if you're still calling, know that I probably won't pick you up, but it's no hard feelings. Let's get to this while we have the opportunity to do so. In every Tuesday night, we bring you a fresh installment of Nell's Super Six Pack. My top six teams in the National Football League entering week number four.

0: burning the midnight oil to bring you the most highly anticipated power ranking segment in all of Sports Talk Radio. I'm going to show two teams some love here real quick. Y'all know how we get down. I'll give you my top six, and then I'll give you my three teams that were knocking on the door closest to making the Super Six Pack. Before I get to the knocking on the door teams, I got to get to two teams that were very close to making this list. The Pittsburgh Steelers, man, it felt like on Sunday watching them against Cincy, Stella got her groove back. They ran the football. They pushed the ball down the field vertically with Aaron Rodgers in a pass game, and they did it against a Bengals defense that I was gassing up here on the program through the first 2 weeks. That was probably the biggest development to me of the first 2 weekends of the NFL season, the fact that Cincy had a defense. Didn't look like they had a defense this past weekend against Pittsburgh. Jaylen Warren in the run game, 113 yards in between the tackles. You know what that means? Dexter Lawrence, John Allen and company was getting thrown out the damn club. Can I give a shout out to two young Steeler offensive linemen, Zach Frazier, their starting center, and then Max Ihanachor, their first round pick at right tackle. Got the chance to catch up with him during my training camp tour out in Pittsburgh. If you want to hear that interview, just search up Max Ihanachor, Westwood One Sports Nine. You'll get that interview between me and him from camp. But I thought that was one of those season-defining wins for the Steelers, because now they know that they can do it because they did it against one of the better defenses in football to start the year. I say it all the time, man. You don't want to be playing your best football right now, but you want to be in the fight. You don't want to be dead and stinking by the time, you know, you get to the month of October. And the Steelers are 2-1, above 500, and they're just starting to play their best football. The Raiders are the other team I want to give some love to. If the Raiders go out and beat Kansas City coming up on Sunday, I guarantee you they'll make their debut in Nell's Super Six Pack. That pass rush has been one of the most impactful units in the NFL. People want to keep gushing and being geeked up over what Kirk Cousins is doing offensively, and rightfully so. 9 touchdowns to start the year. He leads the NFL in touchdown passes. I got to give some love to the defense. Here was the final 5 possessions for the Saints on Sunday at home against this Raiders defense. 5 plays, 12 yards and a punt. 9 plays, 20 yards and a fumble. 3 plays and a pick. 9 plays and a fumble. And then 3 plays and a fumble to end the game. That pass rush, ferocious for the Raiders to start the year. They're punching the football out. They're flying to the football. And there's one dude that I want to give credit to. I said it this offseason when they went crazy with the money in free agency that, you know what? You know what? On defense, maybe it'll pay off. We'll have to wait and see, though. For my money, N'Kobe Dean is on his way to being an all-pro linebacker based off of how he's played to this point. You go cut on the Raiders tape and watch their defense. He is at the football every snap. He's the heart and soul of that defense right now, and I know Max Crosby's there, but N'Kobe Dean right now, the straw that stirs the drink for the Raiders. Let's get to it officially, though. Knocking on the door, closest teams to making the Super Six Pack. The Rams, and I almost left them off. That defense to me is concerning. In 2 of the first 3 weeks, man, they've gotten abused on the defensive side of the football. Second half against Denver, and then in the first game of the season against the San Francisco 49ers, I got a problem with their defense. The Broncos, they can't keep getting off to these slow starts. You saw it against Jacksonville. You saw it this past weekend on Sunday night against the Rams. The problem is, I love the resilience. As frustrated as I am with the slow starts, the fact that they're coming back and winning these football games, it says a lot. We'll see, man. They play the 49ers coming up this weekend, one of my favorite matchups on the Sunday slate. And then the Bears, man. They almost made this list. I mean, yesterday proved it. I mean, Ben Johnson is in that ilk of Kyle Shanahan and Sean McVay. He's the best run game designer in football right now. Not up for debate. The thing that I loved about Chicago last night is the way that their defense played. You forced 2 big turnovers in this football game, 3 big turnovers, rather, in this football game. And I think that was the story of the 2025 Bears, man. I don't need you to be, you know, top 10 in yards and things of that nature. Can you be opportunistic? Can you get extra possessions for an offense that most people consider to be the best in football? The Bears, close but no cigar. In terms of Nell's Super Six Pack, Nell's Super Six Pack, top 6 teams in the NFL. As we get geared up for week number 4, number 6, I got the Jacksonville Jaguars. Their defense, humming right now. They've had 10 defensive trips to the red zone. They've only given up 2 touchdowns. In between the 20s, though, they've had some issues. They're one of the worst pass defenses in the NFL to start. That's the one concern I have. The big thing and the big positive, if you're living out in Duval County and you're looking for something to be geeked up about with your team, the run game has gotten going with Bashaud Tootin and Chris Rodriguez, and as a result, Trevor Lawrence is playing the best football of his career to this point. The Jags coming at number 6. Number 5, the Minnesota Vikings. Just talked about them. Clear-cut best defense in football. Brian Flores is dictating the terms of how the game is played. They're constantly lining up 7-8 guys at the line of scrimmage. And here's the thing, right? I used this analogy earlier in the show, man. I'm a 28-year-old. I watch Everybody Hates Chris growing up. Probably the best sitcom ever on network television. Argue with somebody you love. Hopefully that's me. Man, if you notice on Everybody Hates Chris, there was the bully in the show. His name was Caruso. And he whipped Chris's ass every time he walked into that damn schoolhouse. And every time he would walk past Caruso, he'd flinch a little bit. Because he knew he was going to get his ass whipped. That is the impact that Brian Flores is having defensively on opposing offenses. They hit your quarterback upside the head for all 60 minutes of the football game. Lining up 7 dudes, 8 dudes at the line of scrimmage. Sometimes everybody's coming. Other times they're dropping dudes back into coverage. As a result, I get knocked upside your head so many times at quarterback, you're seeing them do a really poor job identifying what the Vikings are doing post-snap. Brian Flores, America, is the Caruso of the damn National Football League. He's the bully. And I think the Vikings are going to continue to bully folks, man. 310-840-4910. Why did I give the number? That's what you do when you host Sports Talk Radio. I think they're the clear-cut best defensive football, but they're good enough defensively to win ugly until they get things gelling on the offensive side of the football. I think it's a matter of when, not if, in terms of the Vikings offense figuring things out. Number 4, Nell Super Six Pack, top 6 teams in the NFL. The Niners, and look, they handled business in week 1 against the Rams. Ever since then, you haven't really played anybody. I want to see them play somebody real. They get Denver this weekend at home. Offensively, they've been damn near flawless. Here's what I worry about. You lost Design Stribling. You lost Christian Kirk. They're dealing with some attrition at wide receiver. When you go up against the Broncos and you don't got dudes that can separate consistently, Pat Surtain pissed about how Devontae Adams cooked them this week. I expect Mike Evans to be in hell in that matchup. If they can make them one-dimensional, talking about the 49ers, I think they win this football game. If Denver can force the Niners into being one-dimensional and make Brock Purdy beat you, which he's done this year against bad teams, I think they'll have success, man. The Niners are at number 4 in this list, but their resume is weak as anybody on the list. Number 3, I got the Ravens. I got real concerns about Marlon Humphrey at the cornerback spot. I say it all the time, man. Everybody in their athletic career, whether you just play at LA Fitness or you just play backyard football, you know when your body is no longer capable of doing the things that you know it once could. Marlon Humphrey is a problem for the Ravens. Dallas targeted him 10 times. He gave up 6 catches for 108 yards. He's the second most targeted cornerback in the NFL. He's got the 5th most catches allowed, 10th most yards. They need to make a trade to bolster their secondary, or that Ravens team that I have going to the Super Bowl, they will not reach their expectations. Number 2, the Bills. Not much of an explanation. For them to be able to win ugly, though, against L.A., I love that. We know what they look like when Josh Allen's balling. How do they look when he's not playing so well? They proved that over the weekend. And then number 1, Kansas City. My only explanation, America, is that they're back. Really nothing else to say about that group. Real quick before we get out of here, because I promised the listening audience that we'd do it. Brian Schottenheimer's ass deserves to be fired based off of the blunder that he had over the weekend. Here is Coach Shoddy trying his damnedest earlier to explain what happened at the end of regulation.
1: Well, I didn't do very good in the last 28 seconds. I think when you talk about, you know, finishing the game, you know, which I really think you look at our 2 games that we've lost, you know, Joe, we haven't finished. And I was a big part of this one. Like I said, I talked about, you know, after the game, you know, I felt like I overcoached Dak on 3rd down, kind of affected his decision making a little bit. And then I let that kind of bleed over to my decision about kicking the ball. My dad had a rule, one play at a time. He talked a lot about, because it happened to him, he made a decision on a play, didn't go good. He was pissed off about it, and it affected another decision, and I think that's kind of what happened to me.
0: If you're a Cowboys fan and that explanation caused you to want to sell your season tickets, I wouldn't blame you. Here's the real entertainment. Jerry Jones, speaking on 105 through the Fan as he does weekly, he had this to say about what happened in Brazil.
2: Well, there is no explanation you're satisfied with. None. Let's be sure that we all understand that. They don't have one that they're satisfied with. We made mistakes during that time. There's no question about it. So there is no explanation. There's an evaluation of how not to make the same mistakes again, which is what you should be doing. You can't get that back. No way to get it back. What you can do is if there's any aspect of it that you want to just not even think happened, there's any aspect of it, use it to get better.
0: All righty. That was Jerry Jones, and he's hilarious. We put the show to bed the same way, or end the show the same way every night, but put the show to bed. Denton, what do you got for us tonight?
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0: Sports presents Linnell Willingham.
1: What a show it's been. It's like we've exhausted all of the truth here on Westwood One Sports Night. One final segment to go. We wrap up the show the same way each and every night. That day puts us to bed. What exciting day do you have planned tomorrow?
2: Your boy's getting a massage tomorrow.
1: Oh!
2: Have you heard of ClassPass?
1: No, I have not. I was going to ask, like, who's giving the massage?
2: So ClassPass is like it's like a workout thing where you, like, pay a monthly fee, you get credits, you use the credits, right? Well, right. I stopped using ClassPass, but I just loaded up, like, hella credits. You can spend the credits on ClassPass to get a massage. So I'm getting a 90-minute soft tissue massage.
1: 90?
2: With hot Oh, yeah. I was like, I could do 60, but I'm canceling this thing anyway in like 3 days. Yeah. So I might as well just run it up. You know what I mean? Like, I'm living bougie tomorrow.
1: Is this massage envy? Like, who's...
2: I mean, I can't say the name of the place because I'm not trying to have anyone show up. But it's like it's like a small business.
1: Okay.
2: Now, it's in a very public place. Don't anyone get a crazy idea.
1: You said hot stones.
2: Yeah.
1: Expound upon that. And you're white, for anyone that can't tell, by the dulcet tones.
2: You never had a hot stone massage?
1: No, you will be red as
2: hell. Like hot stones on your muscles, and it like relaxes them, and then they massage it, work it in. They hot. There's like a special drawer that they keep them in. It's heated. It's pretty crazy.
1: I've seen it.
2: Get ClassPass and then do it.
1: Well, now that we've been compensated for what we do, I'm going to get back in the gym. I had a brief pause on my LA Fitness membership. Life's back, baby. You're going to get the best version of me that you've gotten all football season coming up here. I'm ready to roll. We're officially submerged in it. Final show of the week for your boy coming up tomorrow. We will preview Thursday Night Football plus enter the Westwood One Sports Night pressure cooker tomorrow.
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0: Morning, early game crew. It's time to channel our inner Bill Belichick, at least to start the show. Because we're on a Kentucky.
1: We're on a Kentucky.
0: We're on a Kentucky.
1: We're on a Kentucky.
0: We should have clipped that Dave Adair introduction on Friday. Jen, I know you weren't here to hear it, but
1: yeah, we must clip it.
0: We're introducing the show. I'm Elijah Campbell. He's Preston Thorne, and he's Captain Dave Adair. Dave, how are you doing this morning? Oh, and an inaudible noise that went on for about 5 or 6 seconds, and I was like, that's gold. We need to clip that.
2: Oh yeah, I'll be so pulling that.
0: Oh, gave us juice for the rest of the show.
1: It was great.
2: That's amazing.
1: It was a perfect introduction.
0: It was absolutely incredible. And it was, it was the perfect way to introduce that show, because honestly, you know what that was? That was maybe a little bit of foreshadowing on how South Carolina played on Saturday.
2: Yeah,
0: we didn't know it at the time.
2: Inaudible.
0: That's exactly how they took the field in Tuscaloosa. And that's how the result ended up being, was 49 to Kentucky. We're on to Kentucky. We start a little bit of Kentucky preview today. A little bit because, obviously, of what feels like a crisis mode here in the program right now. You have just gotten your second straight loss, so you're 0-2 again in SEC play. You got your butt kicked in a game that you thought you could be competitive in. You got shown up by your star edge rusher, and he became a national story because of not only his short fuse and throwing a punch on the field, but also his insubordinates.
1: Yep, great word.
0: Made an appearance in that game and has also been a larger part of the national discussion, and Shane Beamer touched on that a lot. So we'll get to Shane's comments on Dylan Stewart and what he was able to elaborate on yesterday. We'll do that in the next segment. But we're going to take our first look at Kentucky today, because we're on to Kentucky.
1: On to Kentucky.
0: And on the surface, what are things that we notice about this football team? Well, for one, Mark Stoops ain't walking through that door. And in Lexington, Kentucky, that is a good thing, because Will Stein being hired, to me, was A, the perfect hire for that place. There's some hometown connections there. He spent a lot of time in Kentucky. Also, he is one of the brighter young offensive minds that exist in this sport.
1: Legit.
0: And he is legit as an offensive coordinator at Oregon.
1: Because sometimes we throw that term around to just any old body who's young and calling offensive plays.
0: Young and a little bit of handsome.
1: Yeah.
0: If you're calling offensive plays and you're a little bit handsome, then...
1: Yeah, no, he's a brilliant offensive mind. It's like, not everybody, but this dude he's a legit dude.
0: Yeah, he is. He is an X's and O's tactician when it comes to building an offense.
1: If needed to see, you can see maybe some of the struggles that have taken place out on the West Coast where he came from. Mm-hmm. That might be an indication. A lot of times you can tell the indication of how good a coach was if the place that they left slips. And you can see some of the slippage that's happening out in Oregon. Is it correlated to him leaving? Maybe. But there might be something there.
0: I think even they'd be the first to tell you. Yeah, we still feel good about our team, but Will did a lot.
1: Yes.
0: Will Stein absolutely did a lot. He's great with quarterbacks. He's great with sequencing, play calling. Everything that I've heard other coaches talk about when it comes to Will Stein is his knowledge of the offenses that he runs and his ability to develop quarterbacks. Oregon has been a place that's been a quarterback developmental factory for the last couple of years. I mean, when he was there, they brought in Dylan Gabriel to play for a year. And the year that Dylan Gabriel was playing, they brought in Dante Moore to be the backup. And that turned out to be pretty good, because then they brought in Dylan Raiola to be a backup, to develop behind Dante Moore and be part of what they do there. And Dante Moore, as a freshman at UCLA, from the time that you saw him play to the time he finally took the field at Oregon, a completely different dude. A completely different dude when it came to the quarterback position. A lot of that credited to Will Stein, because Will Stein is a legitimate developer at that position.
1: This is a real, we were talking pre-show, talking about a lot of the parallels that

0: you have in this game, and there's a lot of framing that I think we are doing and showing why this game is important. But you just brought up something that we didn't talk about, and is that that is the idea that a quarterback can be broken and be fixed, right? So Dante Moore was broken at UCLA. He had all the talent in the world. He was blue chip, all et cetera, et cetera.
1: Yep,
0: was absolutely broken. Goes to Oregon with a proper development process, comes out on the other side as a as the guy who we always thought he was.
1: Mm-hmm.
0: And that's obviously prescient to where we are in our quarterback situation. There is a possibility that quarterbacks can be broken, one, and be fixed also. So I hadn't even considered that till you just said that.
1: Until it just the idea just came up. And maybe it took Dante Moore a year of playing behind Dylan Gabriel for it to happen, but it can indeed happen. And for Kentucky right now, they're quarterbacked by Kenny Minchie, a guy who no one really knew much about. What I knew about Kenny Minchie is when I covered him in high school. He's a Nashville area kid, so when I was hosting a high school scoreboard show and still doing some high school football beat reporting, Kenny Minchie's around as a quarterback of Pope John Paul, and was him and Marcel Reed were looked at as the two best quarterbacks in like the Middle Tennessee area. And Marcel Reed put up video game numbers his last year there. Kenny Minchie got hurt. And he was originally a Pittsburgh commit. He got hurt, so he really didn't get to play a lot. Maybe I think he missed like the last 7 or 8 games of his senior season in high school. So I didn't get the same level of excitement for him as I maybe did Marcel Reed in just covering high school football in the area. But everybody that you talk to that played in their league, highly respected him. And he goes to Notre Dame and he's playing behind other quarterbacks. He's buried on the depth chart behind Riley Leonard. He is
0: pro.
1: And is, you know, the next year loses out to CJ Carr.
0: Eventual pro.
1: And one of the best quarterbacks in college football right now. Loses out to CJ Carr in a quarterback battle. Finds himself as just the odd man out. Hits the transfer portal, goes to Kentucky, and to start the season is having what I would say is a pretty solid season. He's not, I won't say he's lighting the world on fire, but he's having a solid season. He seems to be at least the caliber of quarterback a lot of folks expected him to be when he was a senior in high
0: school. Well, also this is important when you think about Kentucky, because Kentucky, in my opinion, not in my opinion, but in my eyes, seemed like the place where transfer portal quarterbacks went to die. When they would get ground up into the Mark Stoops ground beef offense, right? And they would come out on the other side as mincemeat, essentially, because it was Mark Stoops' offense. There was no development of quarterbacks. So, you know, you had Brock Vandegrift, Will Levis to an extent, even though he made it out on the other side, but we figured out.
1: Thanks, exactly, Liam Cohen.
0: We figured out what that was. And it just seemed like Kentucky had a string of transfer quarterbacks who was like, this is going to be the guy to get it right.
1: Devin Leary.
0: Exactly. This is going to be the guy to get it right. This is going to be the guy. But little did they understand that it was never going to get right because of the dude who was at the top.
1: Mm-hmm.
0: And again, that's why I think the framing of this game is really interesting, because as you said, Mark Stoops is not walking through that door. And what you have is the fan base in Kentucky. We'll tease this out again, but the fan base in Kentucky, we've essentially inversed ourselves. Where,
1: yeah.
0: Where you had Kentucky, who had a veteran coach who was kind of starting to get on their nerves, was grating on them a little bit just in his ways and his actions. They were getting a little bit tired of him. They needed him to win. And then when here comes South Carolina with this new, fresh, up-and-coming coach with a lot of energy, a lot of things that are happening, and there was a groundswell of energy coming from the South Carolina side, and the Kentucky folks were looking at us like,
1: Hate those guys.
0: Look at those guys.
1: They were visibly annoyed, by Shane Beamer.
0: And Will Stein doesn't have the annoying characteristic that I think Shane may have brought to the table back then. But there is the newness, fresh factor where they are excited in Kentucky for the first time in a long time.
1: Mm-hmm.
0: And we over here, we're dealing.
1: Right.
0: We're figuring things out day by day on this side. So this game is very, very interesting, I think, in the lifelines, trajectories of both programs, as it seems to always be.
1: And then when it comes to Will Stein and a confidence factor, what's the one thing that maybe got a lot of folks having their attention turned to Indiana hiring Kurt Cignetti? It was that opening day press conference of, hey, Kurt, why do you think you can win at Indiana? I win. Google me. and that went hard then, and it aged like a fine wine, right? It led to a national championship. Now, Will Stein asked a very similar question because Kentucky, a lot like Indiana, does not have a football pedigree that matches what the basketball one is, right? You look at Kentucky and you say it is a basketball school. Many a good coach has coached at Kentucky, and maybe your most successful seasons are like 8-win seasons. Mark Stoops was able to, maybe one day they put a statue up of him because he was able to have, I don't know, do something crazy like a double-digit win season. Right. They had a lot of success with Mark Stoops as the head coach, but it's a hard place to win. Well, Will Stein asked a very similar question. He was asked about what makes you think that you can win at Kentucky? What makes you think that you can win big here? Not just win, but win big here. This is from SEC Media Days. And here's Will Stein's answer to that question. Yeah, it's the clip Preston sent this morning. We had it in the cut list, but SEC Media Days was, it feels like forever ago. It feels like so long ago. Yeah. We'd have to like crack into the vaults. Yeah, into the vaults of the computer. But here's Will Stein when he was asked that question at SEC Media Days.
2: This is going to sound like really, I think because of me, to be honest. I think because of me. I think I know what it takes. I have seen it at the highest levels. I know what it takes to recruit at this level. And you just got to believe, man. You just got to put the ball down and play. There's not really else to be said.
1: Remember, we, at the time, even we were like, oh, he's got some confidence that you like, that you'd like to have in a head coach.
0: Yeah, because it does come down to the head coach. And ultimately, the head coach is the one who controls everything involved with the program. Hence what we're talking about when we look in our own mirror, right? When we look in the mirror, we're talking about this conversation about what role does the head coach play in the overall climate of what's happening in the program. So you have a head coach that said that, and I liked that clip because he realized how it was going to sound when it came out.
1: He knew it was going to get clipped, and it was.
0: But you got to say it anyway because I think it's a fact. Yes, the main person in control of whether this thing works or not is not going to be because of NIL donorship, or it's not going to be because geography, or it's not going to be because of facilities.
1: You're at a disadvantage in all those places.
0: We got that. It's going to be because of me, and that's called agency. That's called you feeling like you have the ability to affect the situation. If you're going to hire somebody for a job and they're like, why do you think this you'd be good for this job? And they're like, I don't think I would be. Probably not going to hire that person.
1: I want to say, all right, it was a pleasure meeting you. You know, refreshments are on the first floor on your way out.
0: Yeah. That person doesn't get the job. So I get it and I understand it. And he's walking the walk as of this moment.
1: And they started walking the walk with a 31-21 win over Texas A&M on the road. And it was not just 31-21 is kind of like is putting some lipstick on a pig there if you're Texas A&M, because it was a 31-14 game in the fourth quarter. And they bullied your veteran quarterback. Kenny Minchie goes in there and throws for 252, two touchdowns, no interceptions against one of Mike Elko's defenses, completing 14 of 18 passes. And looked like a top-end quarterback in that game. That was Kenny Minchie's best game so far this year on the road to Texas A&M. So clearly that confidence to be able to play on the road in hostile environments has definitely been a contagion in that room in a positive manner.
0: Think about this. I had to look it up to make sure. They lost to Alabama 45-17.
1: Got smacked, yeah, in the second half.
0: We lost to Alabama, whatever the score was for us.
1: 49-18.
0: Similar scores. Very different feelings in that game. We left that game feeling embarrassed, dejected, deflected. They left that game feeling like we got something because they were winning in the first half. They got smacked in the second half, but they left that game feeling like might be something here.
1: And there's still a freshness there that allows them to do that.
0: Right.
1: Right. And another reason why Carolina fans, after their butt whipping to Alabama, doesn't feel so good about it is because of the attention to Dylan Stewart's punch and his insubordinates. And it's led to a suspension. Shane Beamer spoke yesterday, and we'll get to hear what Shane had to say about what it's going to take for Dylan Stewart to get back, if he gets back. We'll hear from him next year in the Early Game.
3: 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The Game Network. Columbia, Charleston, Florence, and Myrtle Beach.
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20: Don't have any reports of any accidents currently, and we'd love that for your Wednesday. 87 is going to be our high, 88 tomorrow, 90 on Friday. Mostly sunny each and every day. Still do have the chance for scattered thunderstorms on Saturday, so we'll see how that impacts the game. A high of 87. Right now, it's 61 on 107.5 The Game.

0: big story for this South Carolina football team. It's beyond the 49-18 loss. It's a lot of the things that happened in that 49-18 loss to Alabama. It's specifically in regards to your best player, your edge rusher, who is a potential top five pick in the National Football League draft. Somebody who is the highest profile player on the team in terms of NFL recognition. And Dylan Stewart got suspended because of throwing a punch, being insubordinate, showing up coaches, doing everything that you, if you want to single-handedly turn yourself maybe from a number five pick in the NFL draft to the number 15.
1: A clinic in what not to do.
0: That is teach tape, if you will, on what not to do. And it has nothing to do with the actual football.
1: He didn't play particularly well in the football either.
0: That was not his best game. Out of the games that he's played in his career at South Carolina, not particularly his best game. So a lot of things that he put out there he didn't want, and it results in a suspension. So naturally, Shane Beamer is going to get a lot of questions about that. We'll play this will be a series of clips, Jen. We'll start with number three, because the first question that was asked was Jordan Kay of the State newspaper asking, what's going to determine Dylan Stewart's future with this program?
2: Me.
0: Oh.
1: Jen, is that play the whole cut, Jen?
0: Yeah, play the whole cut. Yeah, well, yeah, one more.
3: Yeah, I'm sorry. Maybe I messed up there.
0: Yeah, let's do it one more time.
2: Me.
0: No, that's it.
3: He almost sounded like a Muppet.
1: Me.
0: You know what's really funny? Is anytime Mira comes home and she goes, Elijah, why are all the desserts gone in the house? This is, let's play it again, Jen. This is the sound that comes out of my mouth when that question happens. Me. Elijah, why are all the beers gone from the fridge?
2: Me.
0: Elijah, who is in charge of taking the trash out?
2: Me.
0: Yeah. I think I'm memed. Who is going to use this clip a lot more, many more times this season? Me. Who wants to go to Chili's?
2: Me.
0: This is perfect.
1: Appreciate that, Coach.
0: Thanks, Coach.
3: This is going to be out of high key. I'm sorry.
0: Yeah.
1: Thank you.
0: Yeah, it's going to be.
1: Thank you.
0: But he kept that one short and sweet. And, of course, he's going to keep getting asked about that. So now there is another question about an update in his status and when we can maybe expect to know about Dylan Stewart's future, which is seemingly in limbo with the South Carolina Gamecocks. This will be cut four.
4: No. He's not with the team right now. And to answer your question and asking Jordan's question, his role or involvement on this team will be decided, you know, going forward by me. But right now he's not with the football team this week.
0: And then the plot thickens a little bit because then he was asked about what happened, what was revealed in a sideline report during the game. An ESPN sideline reporter mentioned Dylan Stewart having surgery on that back in the offseason, something that has not been disclosed throughout the offseason. This will be cut number five, Jen. Here's Shane responding to that question.
4: Yeah, you guys know me, John. I don't really get in here and talk about the health and what's going on with our players from a medical standpoint. He's back healthy and went through a process to get back healthy, and he's back healthy now, and it was good to see him out there playing on Saturday night healthy.
1: We got it,
0: yeah. But the surgery, I mean, if ESPN knows, cat's out of the bag now.
1: And this is where, much like in anybody else's life, when you get into trying to move the truth around, you got to make sure that everybody knows what you're talking about and we're all on the same accords here. Because if you know this and you know this and everybody's not telling the same, listen, if I told my parents that we're going to the movies and you told my parents that we're going to the mall, but we're both going to the party, we got to make sure we got our stories together.
0: Because the parents are going to talk to each other.
1: Right. We got to make sure that everybody's on the same accord. Not saying that I've ever done that. But
3: no, and not saying that as a parent I've ever driven to make sure that somebody was at a certain location. And only to later find out she hopped in a car and went with someone else. But okay.
1: Not saying that has ever happened to anybody. But what I'm saying is we all need to make sure we're telling the same story.
0: Got to be on the same page.
1: Yes.
0: Here, right? As somebody who may or may not have done that in high school. The meetings at school to plan this did maybe look like coaches' meetings preparing for
3: X's and O's, and yeah.
0: Here's a scouting report. My mom will call your mom, right? This is not a 50-50 proposition. This is an 80-20, right? More than likely will be called. So we have to be able to have times, locations, everything accounted for. We have to know who the weak link in the room is and right. who's the worst at
1: right.
3: So honestly,
0: all this.
3: Honestly, kids could put strategy sessions like on their resume. Like if they want to start putting skill sets, there yeah. now we've got resume material.
0: This is maybe the best experience I got game planning anything.
1: For sure.
0: You know?
1: For sure.
3: Project management.
0: It is project management. At that point in your life, it's the closest thing to real project management with risk assessment.
1: See, because I told my mom the movie was starting at 5, but really the movie was starting at 3, and we went at 3, and then we had a couple of hours to, you know.
0: And this is where you have to get really good, because, hey, what movies are in theaters? Lincoln's supposed to be a 3.5-hour feature. We want to say that we're really into history, so we all want to see that movie, right? Then they think we care about our education. There's a lot that goes into it. There's layers
1: yeah,
0: to this.
1: Yeah, you have to be able to figure. Yeah, obviously they don't want to talk about it. Whatever, we've said it before, couple staples at an early game. From Preston, no such thing as a minor surgery. From Elijah, never heard anybody that said they used to have a bad back. I think when you have those things collide in this situation, I wonder what does healthy actually mean?
0: Yeah, to what extent is he 100%? Has he been 100%? Who knows? When he says healthy, how healthy do you actually mean? And then most importantly, what's the team's response to this, right? How has the team responded to everything that's happened with the Dylan Stewart distraction? This will be cut number 6.
4: You know, I talked to the team about it. I mean, when I told Dylan was in the team meeting on Sunday, when I told the team what my decision was in regards to Dylan, and I explained why. And then he wasn't in the team meeting this morning. Then when I talked a little bit more about it, but for me, Lulu, it's just trying to explain what my thinking is and that there's a standard of how we do things on and off the field in this program. And there is a accountability level that is demanded regardless of who you are and how good a player you are. The accountability can't be a pick and choose, and the standard of how we do things, it can't be a pick and choose. And that's what I've just conveyed to the team, and that's what I conveyed to Dylan. And the players have been awesome. You know, I mean, I made the decision, me and me alone. But then certainly yesterday after I made the decision, I had a lot of meetings with players just individually and as a group, just kind of talking through a lot of things, whether it be Saturday night, whether it be the situation with him. And they've been awesome. They've been awesome and supportive. And I mean, they care about Dylan. I care about Dylan. Dylan, I know, is getting butchered, I'm sure, right now nationally. And I hurt for him because Saturday night was not acceptable, but he's a good kid, and it breaks my heart, and I hurt for him, and we're trying to help him through this situation, but I think that's what our players understand is, you know, they care about Dylan. We all care about Dylan, but we also care about the team and what we look like when we're out there on the field and performing.
0: We'll respond to that as well as get his thoughts on the approach of how do you approach after getting your butt kicked like that and having all of this happen next year in the early game.
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3: No accidents reported. Not any reports of significant slowdowns either. Sunshine for the next several days. 87 today, 88 tomorrow, 90 for your Friday. Saturday again, can see some scattered thunderstorms. High of 87. But right now, it is 61 on 107.5 The Game.

0: to respond to a little bit of what we heard from Shane Beamer before the break there when talking about the steps, or at least not the steps that's going to have to be taken, but the team's reaction to the Dylan Stewart stuff. Really, the gist of it is they all care for Dylan, and they want to see him out there on the football field. But everybody's kind of has to follow by the same rules here. Everybody has to abide by the standard that you set. And I do think out of all of this, where I think Shane Beamer, rightfully so, has faced a lot of criticism this year because of how the team has just performed. I do think maybe one of the best things that can happen to a team in terms of everybody getting in line and buying in is when you see the best player who's going to be making a lot of money in the National Football League one day get held accountable and held to the same standard that even, you know, your third string long snapper would be held to, right? That's one of those things when a player does that in a game, no matter who they are, how good they are, what they're standing on the team is, you can't really get away with. And I think everybody wants him on the field because of how good he is, right? And I do believe there's some care for each other in that locker room, but at a certain point, foot's got to be put down and everybody's got to know, hey, we're all abiding by similar rules here.
1: Yeah, and I would just argue that when it gets to that point, we probably should have been having these discussions a lot earlier. It feels like these are the things where you should have been having or could have been having discussions, but we're here now. And the thing that what I heard from Shane and even going back to Hank's conversation yesterday is that if players didn't mess up, there would be no reason for us to be coaches.
0: Right.
1: The reason you're here is to get them through these tough situations as they are, regardless of how much money he makes, regardless of how much talent he has, and I say it all the time, he's still 21 years old, whatever. They are stupid. All of them.
0: Mm-hmm.
1: Clear cut, right? And so what we don't want to happen is that somebody's possible worst moment filmed on national TV for everybody to dissect, comment, and do that. He should be punished to the greatest extent of whatever they see fit. But we also have to realize that, hey, man, 20-year-olds, 21-year-olds, adults, whoever, you don't want to be judged by your worst moment. And to this point, that was Dylan's worst moment. It was bad. It was not acceptable. It's not something you can continue with. You hope you move forward and you hope you learn from this situation. That's why you have to punish them appropriately. But he gets to make the decision where this goes from here and everybody in that staff. So I would just, everybody without, you know, it's not saying that you're being soft on him. It's not saying that you're not holding him accountable, but just always remember that none of us would want to be judged by having our worst moments, our worst, you could say your worst professional moments, your worst personal moments, on TV for everybody to look and digest on. And that's the thing. That don't mean he's not getting on the line at 7:45.
0: Oh, we're definitely getting that. That's part of the accountability part.
1: That doesn't mean he's not getting on the line. It doesn't mean we're not holding him accountable. But just always take that into account as you remember this situation.
0: The best way to get yourself into this sort of mess is if you do it. The best way to get yourself out of this sort of mess is if you do it. Take agency, right? Your agency got you into this. Your agency should be the thing that takes you out of this. And that's why you heard yesterday Shane just referred to the standard we have as a football program. Dylan's going to have to go out of his way to do that. And I hope he reaches that conclusion. I hope the people around him, right, that he's closest to that are not involved with football operations here in Columbia, South Carolina, are telling him that same thing. Because it's more than just his standing for a college football team in 2026. It's a very bright future that is ahead of him if he allows himself to take that path, right?
1: Right.
0: It's money. It's like standing in the National Football League. It's a lot of those different things. It would behoove you to try to uphold the standards that your college coaches are setting out for you.
1: And maybe this is the moment where he realized that. And we're hearing the story 5 years later. Man, that was a really bad moment. And that was my rock bottom moment. Or I come to Jesus. I came to the light or whatever the case is. Or maybe it's not. I don't know. But
0: it's up to him.
1: It's up to him. And you have to give him that choice and that opportunity. And you see where it moves from there. The other part I wanted to really address really quickly is from, I've been on teams like this where your best player is now no longer there. That's tough. Like we can all say like next man up and hold the standard, But that guy was good, man.
0: Well, then when he walks out that door, you're like, oh, wow. Okay, well, he's not playing on Saturday, is he?
1: So, obviously, somebody's going to get an opportunity to step up, meet the moment. This is a galvanizing moment for the team, the organization as a whole, because we all get to decide who do we want to be after basically the world saw us with our pants down.
0: Yeah. Oh, it's...
1: We got exposed.
0: Yeah, got exposed and embarrassed.
1: And embarrassed, yes. But that doesn't have to be the end of the story. It's not, matter of fact, it's not the end of the story. The story's going to go one way or the other.
0: Well, there's eight more games of story here, right? Right. If you ever read a book where you're like a quarter of the way or a third of the way in, you're like, I don't know if I really like this, but there's so much left. Maybe it can turn around. Eventually, do you reach a point where you're like, I can't read another page of this. But there's eight more chapters here in this book, at least, if you let it. There's eight more chapters here. We'll see if it gets a little bit better for this bunch. Another thing that I found interesting is what the approach is going to be. Jen, this one is going to be cut number 18. This is my question to Coach Beamer after this loss. Does your approach change? As a head coach, with all the pressure it's on you, does your approach change after a loss like that to Alabama?
2: You go right back to work. I mean, I wish there was some, like, magical answer I could give you, Elijah. You go right back to work and try and figure out what went wrong and what went well. And I look at it and say, okay, we did some good things. We went right down the field the first two drives. And I think we got points on the first four drives, if I'm not mistaken. And then we went three and out on defense on the first drive. So we started well. We ran for over 200 yards. We protected well. We played pretty good defense in the third quarter. So, okay, you look at that. We did some really good things. And then you look at the other stuff. And this is after a win or a loss. You look at what you didn't do well. And there was way too much of that in all three phases on Saturday night. So, I watched the tape on my iPad on the bus to the airport in Birmingham. I watched the tape of the game on my iPad on the flight home. I get home at whatever time it was, 3 a.m., slept for about 2 hours, and was right back in here crap before the sun came up on Sunday morning trying to figure out how to get it right and correct. But I don't change. When the team comes in here at 1:45 for a team meeting on Sunday like they did, I meet with the offensive coaches at 11. I meet with the defensive coaches at 11:45 on Sunday mornings. We have a staff meeting at 12:30. I meet with the players at 1:45, and we talk about the game. We learn from it. We correct, and we get right back to work. But, you know, certainly when you have a, you know, performance like that, you really look deep at, you know, not blowing things up because – we're 2-2, but continuing to make the necessary tweaks that we need to and know that Saturday night wasn't good enough, but there's a lot of signs of a really good team, and the things that we were excited about going into the season are still there. And we need to be a better football team this Saturday than we were last Saturday. We know that we're a third of the way through the season and we got a lot of football left, but it's time for us to really start playing more consistent. And that's the frustrating thing for me right now, is just the inconsistencies. If we were just going out there and getting our doors blown off for four quarters, it would be one thing. That's not happening. We're showing that we have a really good football team, but it's on me to get us playing consistently more often. And that's what we're not doing. And that's just a frustrating thing right now.
0: We'll respond to that, and we'll get to your calls on the AAA Heating Air phone lines next year in the early game.
3: Wow, what a play. 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
0: This is Elijah Campbell from 107.5 The Game and The Game Network. 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
4: Cowboys head coach Brian Schottenheimer said on Tuesday that he and Jerry Jones are aligned after Schottenheimer's blunder in week number 3. Everything is good, guys. We're fine. Nothing to see here. 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
3: 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Yes! With former Gamecocks Preston Thorne, Elijah Campbell, and Jen

0: Buddy Holly's such a great song. And you know what? I lost the sheet the Ticket Fairy gave me. But you're hearing
1: the information?
0: Oh, I found it! Between the Ticket Fairy and the gremlins that exist in the building. A lot of mythical creatures that hang out in a radio station. But you heard Weezer there, which means we're giving away tickets here. Saturday, October 3rd, this Saturday at 7 o'clock. If you want to hit them up and see Weezer in person. Great, great concert. You can see it at the Spectrum Center in Charlotte. Just be the first caller to 803-404-6100. And you can win tickets to go see Weezer. And before those phone lines blow up, we will get to Tim really quickly here, the AAA Heating and Air phone lines. Good morning, Tim. Welcome to the early game.
2: Hey, how y'all guys doing this morning?
0: Fantastic. How are you doing?
2: I'm doing fine. I wanted to comment on the Dylan Stewart situation. The NFL will overlook a lot of things when it comes to talent. Off the field stuff. Mm-hmm. All of it is off the field. But when you start doing things on the field, it's being like he did. And I'm not talking about the punch. That things happen. I'm talking about, like, not wanting to come out and stuff. The longer he goes without making a statement, contrition, I'm sorry, something, it is going to hurt him. And I can bring up a case with an LSU player, L. Collins, was accused of something that he didn't do, but he refused to cooperate with the police and everybody else. He didn't pick, I think, all the way to the sixth or seventh round to the Cowboys. He needs to kind of look at the big picture, swallow your pride, say I screwed up, move on, instead of trying to be a hard nose about it, thinking he's right. You got to look at the big picture. If you're 20 years old and you're a slam dunk lock to be a top 10 pick, I mean, you're talking about in your family for life.
0: Mm-hmm.
2: I mean, you can't not be that selfish.
0: Yeah. Appreciate the call, Tim. And you know, I think you're 100% right. It's like the punch is one thing, like cost you 15 yards.
3: Most football people can get over that.
0: Yeah. Teams won't love it at first, but look, C.J. Gardner-Johnson's been in the league, and that guy's been throwing hands on people. George Pickens is still in the league, and he'll throw hands with people, right? The insubordination thing is something that NFL teams probably look at as like, oh, if we draft him, are we going to have to deal with that?
3: Because
0: they ain't got time to deal with all that.
3: That's just the one thing we cannot disrespect, we cannot abide by, and especially in the NFL, because the NFL is so rigid as far as you falling in line. That is what football is. You fall in line. And when somebody steps out of that, that is unexcusable. And I do agree with Tim, the idea that a statement would go a long way.
0: Yes. Right? I think that'd get him on the team.
3: A statement would go a long way. He can be prepared. Maybe if he doesn't feel comfortable speaking, he can make a prepared statement. Whatever. I do think that would go a long way towards ingratiating himself back in towards the fan base, back in towards everybody, and helping everybody make peace with sort of putting a button on the situation. Until that happens, everybody gets to speculate on what he's thinking or what he's doing.
0: And I'll tell you this much, and if you want to play the speculation game, if he is not reinstated to this football team this year and he spends the rest of the season not in a Gamecock uniform, it's going to say an awful lot to NFL teams about this, because South Carolina, in a position that they are in, a level of desperation and a 2-2 season, being 0-2 in your league with a very hard schedule ahead of you, they're going to look for reasons to bring him back. This is not like it is a walk on fourth string defensive back, right? That they're begging to come back. If you act up like that in that position, they can just let you go and they're not going to think twice, right? But with someone like Dylan Stewart, of Dylan Stewart's caliber, yeah, you pain in the butt on Saturday night and you have to suspend him, yeah. But they're going to look for reasons to bring him back. That's the nature of football. It's the nature of sports. When you're that good, you are going to get other chances and teams are going to look for reasons to bring you in the building. If you don't provide them with anything in terms of accountability, remorse, a willingness to buy in, if you don't provide just an ounce of that, then they have no justification for bringing you back on. So I think all it would take is making the effort to prove to the coaching staff that you're willing to abide by the standard they set out. And once you do that, I think he's going to be back on the team, but it's going to be up to him And if he does not get reinstated, I think that says almost as much as the suspension itself.
3: I know we're about to go into break. Appreciate the call, Tim. That was a very serious issue, but I do have to address the thing that we came in the statement with. Want to make a declarative statement. Know it's been said over and over again, but I am a Pinkerton man above the Blue Album. I am a
0: In its entirety.
3: I am a Pinkerton man.
0: Oh, wow. Okay. That's a take.
3: Also, Weezer, Lost in the Woods, Frozen 2, best song on the soundtrack. Very awesome. So all my Frozen folks out there, you know, you know. I also make this statement here. Frozen 2, better than Frozen 1, soundtrack and movie.
1: That the is... Maverick of Top Gun.
0: Wow. That's a string of takes right there. Pinkerton over Blue Album, Frozen 2 over Frozen 1, Maverick over Top Gun. We've never been better. Hour number 2 is next.
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1: I-126 eastbound between Hugie and Assembly Street. That is kind of stop and go traffic. So things moving a little slowly coming into town on I-126 eastbound. Things not moving well either, is how I speak. Mostly sunny today through Friday. 87 today, 88 tomorrow, up to 90 on Friday. Scattered thunderstorms still in the forecast for Saturday. We hope that gets to a chance to go away. 87 will be the high right now. Starting off your morning at 61.

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1: Are we further away from crying, dancing girl name on this one?
2: 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I feel a little bit better.
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0: That's tomorrow. Carolina Calls with Shane Beamer and Todd Ellis. That's at 7 o'clock that you can hear here. We have our Football Friday with the show from 3 to 6, the Tailgate Show with Jay and Terry live from Wesco Brewing Bowl on 3040 Charleston Highway. 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Come hang out with us while we get you ready for that matchup against Kentucky. Now, before we get to Way Back Wednesday and what I have deemed a switchuation, we'll get out to the AAA Heating Air phone lines, 803-404-6100. Gary's been waiting patiently. Good morning, Gary. Welcome to the early game.
1: Can't speak. Hey, good morning, fellas. I'm not going to really beat a horse to death about the whole Dylan Stewart situation, because everybody in the whole city of Columbia has had an opinion. But, you know, it was just last year we were talking about Jalen Carter spitting on Dak Prescott in the middle of a game, mm-hmm. just for, you know, for whatever. And, yeah, he lost a couple of dollars, but we didn't really get an apology from Jalen Carter or that thing he had going on at Georgia where I think somebody mm-hmm. got really hurt. So I think Dylan Stewart can be a whole lot better than Jalen Carter just as a general human being. As for what happened in Tuscaloosa, we're better than that. As far as the press conference went with Beamer, I kind of got confused with how somebody, I can't remember who it was, but Elijah, you probably remember, somebody asked a question about the secondary. And then mm-hmm. Coach Beamer went on to say it wasn't the secondary, the corners were fine. And then we went on to talk about the secondary and how they needed to be better, but we got good players. I'm just slightly confused.
2: Just trying to follow you, Coach. Just trying to follow you, Coach.
1: I mean, so you're saying there's a chance. I don't know at this point, but I know we're better than what we put out against Alabama. You know, if Keelan Russell, God bless him, doesn't have, you know, all 2026 to throw back there, and this is the whole part of keeping Dylan Stewart on the field, because we got to generate pressure, because mm-hmm. everybody has a mobile quarterback now. It's no secret. Everybody from here on out, we got Kentucky coming up. We got Florida might have the only sort of statuesque type of quarterback that we might play against. Everybody else that we play from here on out, outside of maybe Florida, they can move. And not only just move a little bit, they can move almost like Lenores can move. So it's like, you know, we gotta shape up or ship out. And I like Coach Beamer. I don't want him to ship out. But I really don't even like talking about this, because the man, I can't picture another guy who wants to be here as much as he wants to be here and wants the university to be successful. It's almost like he's an alumnus, the way he embraces the embody of the school and the city and everybody else. But we got to be better than Saturday. Appreciate your time.
0: Yeah, absolutely. Appreciate the call, Gary. Yeah, don't be a stranger, man. It's a great call. And I think that attitude with, you know, wanting Shane Beamer to be successful is pretty prominent in the program. I think everybody likes Shane. It's if you want to relate internet memes to life, it's the Wesley Snipes crying as he's holding the, you know, the gun out, right? Like, it's, I think that's where a lot of people are at, because they want him to be successful. They've been cheering for him to be successful. And then on a second one, don't let Aaron Filo's appearance fool you. He can scoot a little bit. He can scoot.
2: He can. That's kind of, yeah, for sure.
0: The athleticism. Sneaky.
2: So with that being said, maybe for Way Back Wednesday, we go back to a time where things were better around here. We felt better about our lot in life. Uh-huh. We felt better about our chances against Kentucky. Things were different. Jen, can we get that clip, please?
3: Hey, make sure we're classy in our post game with the media, all right? But at SEC Media Day, he talked about stupid sunglasses and dancing.
4: Come on, Governor!

0: good times until they're gone.
1: Yeah.
0: Maybe we didn't know how great this was actually going to be, because what a great time. We were an ascending program. We knocked out the stooge. He called our glasses stupid. We put the sunglasses back on. We were partying in the locker room. We went to Kentucky, beat them down. I was only 2022.
1: That was number 13 Kentucky at the time, too. Kentucky, man, ranked 13th in that game. You went to Kentucky and won that game.
0: It's great, great times. And maybe the time where, you know, everything about it is trajectory, narratives. Those are all part of the conversation when we talk about coaches, and Gary alluded to it. This is when we was like, oh, that's our guy. That's, yes, he, yes, y'all might think he's annoying. Yes, he's doing stuff that you might find annoying, but that's our guy. That's our dude. And we were putting it up. We were talking it. We were walking it. It was a great time. And you think, you hear the locker room, you even hear coach.
1: Mm-hmm.
0: Those people seem far away, not just in years, but just in disposition of how he was carrying himself and how the team was. That was probably in the middle of like find you some joy and all that stuff. We don't feel that when we hear these press conferences. You don't feel that when you watch the team. And I think those are some of the secret sauces. You know, we talk about Lenoris maybe losing a little bit of magic. Well, I would just challenge Shane also. We don't see a little bit of that, of the thing that made him, him, unique. And, you know, maybe the challenge is to get a little bit more back to that.
1: It almost feels like they're jaded a little bit.
0: Mm-hmm.
1: Like, you don't want no part of this. This is college football, Dewey. You don't want no part of this. Mm-hmm. I remember when I was young and excited.
0: Right.
1: Had it just taken from you.
0: And that was not very long ago in the grand scheme of things. But it feels like that was a lifetime ago.
1: And what makes this what I like to call a switchuation is because now Kentucky's going into this game on Saturday with a new head coach, a little bit of juice. They got done going to a top 10 team, at least team that was ranked in the top 10 at the time, in Texas A&M, and taking it to them in College Station. Now their program is filled with a level of excitement, of some freshness, right? Maybe some naivety of, this is a first-year head coach that don't know what he don't know as the head coach, mm-hmm. a successful coordinator in college football, a guy who at SEC Media Day said, oh, why is Kentucky going to be successful? Why do I think that I can win big at Kentucky? Because me, right? He's got a lot of that. And what kind of you heard in that locker room after South Carolina went to number 13 Kentucky and upset Kentucky on the road was, it's kind of similar, right? These have kind of switched a little bit. This is a complete 100% situation we got going on in this series between South Carolina and Kentucky. Because right now, there's angst in the South Carolina fan base. That was, I won't say the beginning of the end of Mark Stoops at Kentucky. They underachieved that year, 7-6. The angst grows a little bit, right? They lose to South Carolina again in 2023.
0: Mm-hmm.
1: A 7-6 season. And that was before that win, they had a little bit of a winning streak against South Carolina. They had Carolina's number. So that was maybe the sign of, oh, they passed us up. And what have we talked about the last couple of years here? The last 2 years was Vanderbilt came in here and passed you up. This year, it's Mississippi State came into your building and passed you up. Maybe there's a little bit of a similar feeling with the angst the Kentucky fan base is feeling to maybe what the one South Carolina is feeling right now. And then in 2024,
0: that's the one.
1: You go to Kentucky, a Kentucky team that looked pretty good on paper to start the year. Look, they had two dudes in the interior of that defensive line named Deion Walker and Octavius Oxendine. Yes, Octavius Oxendine wore number 8. That's as the way God intended, right? But those were two large dudes who were game wreckers up front, and you had a feeling that that team specifically, South Carolina wasn't going to be able to run the ball on. Mm-hmm. Carolina was a week off, you know, week removed from needing a Jalen Kilgore interception to beat Old Dominion. The vibes weren't necessarily really high with South Carolina coming into this game. Lenora Sellers is about to make his first career SEC start.
0: First career SEC start.
1: On the road in Kentucky, they're quarterbacked by Brock Vandegrift, who they're still excited about at this point because they got him from Georgia, and he was a highly touted high school recruit. Maybe this is the place where he gets to go and show why he was so highly touted. And what does South Carolina do? Beat the life out of them for 4 quarters. And as someone who was there in that stadium, that building cleared out with like 10 minutes to go in the third quarter. They were done.
0: Nothing more satisfying than seeing a visiting opponent's stadium empty out.
1: They cleared it out.
0: Strangled the life out of them.
1: That place was over, and they were over that football team.
0: And I think that was the death. That was the death knell for Mark Stoops, mm-hmm. right? They tried to let it go a little bit longer, but man, they were over it, and so they kept them around. But the fan base was over it, and I think that's why this series is so important. And Jen, these clips are really indicative of the hope that we felt in 2024, and maybe the despair that maybe some of us may feel now. Let's get the first clip with Dylan.
2: A tight end on Stewart's side right now, but here come the Gamecocks. Vandergriff in trouble, in the pocket, escapes once and nailed down.
3: That's my point right
2: nailed
3: there.
2: Down again. Yep. That was just a wave of guarded in black. Minus 12 on the play.
3: Okay, you got to watch Stewart on that one. He's the one that led it, coming off that right side, the backside to the quarterback Vandergriff, and it just, after that, it just forced him out of the pocket of the run rather than everybody else came in there. So
0: there was a freshman Dylan Stewart making his first appearance in an SEC game, wrecking shop.
2: Carolina's.
0: Nobody could stop them. And this one, we knew, oh, we got us one.
1: Yeah, you got a dude.
0: We got the dude. We heard about him, but we see it. He's the dude.
1: Oh, NFL Draft Twitter blew up that night with clips from that game. Because I remember I drove about 3.5 hours back to where my dad lives, stay the night there, and then drive back to Columbia the next morning. And I get there, and you know, I'm laying on the couch, and I'm just kind of scrolling before I go to sleep. And all I'm seeing is NFL draft dudes taking like all 22 footage and circling Dylan Stewart and saying, this guy is going to be great. And I remember watching the game being like, he's unblockable. And I was like, oh, now the rest of the country is noticing. Dylan Stewart put a lot of people in the, you know, in football circles on notice during that game. And then offensively, again, freshman wide receiver, hooking up on a play to make it, I think it was like 24-6. I mean, mm-hmm. this was a pretty massive touchdown. This is what happened between Lenora Sellers and Mazio Bennett and just their second games playing together.
2: Carolina's got the football with 7:46 in the first quarter. Here's Sellers, wants to roll left. Got man wide open at the 6. Turning after the catch, yes. And into the end zone. Touchdown, Carolina. Touchdown, Mazio Bennett Jr. Oh, my goodness. The first of his career. And the first for 2024 for Lenora Sellers from 24 yards out on the road in the SEC. Boom, that's how you get it started. 6-0 Carolina with the 6-0. Extra point upcoming.
4: It looked like what happened to us in Alabama.
0: How
4: it was
0: open
4: a beautiful
0: he was.
4: Play.
0: Yeah. Wide open design, wide open. Lenora throws it to Mazio, something we've been clamoring for. First touchdown, first SEC freshman. The hope was very high. The hope was extremely high. And then we go on to win 9 games that season. And that's why I think the framing of this game is really important, because now we are in a situation where we're the program that's back against the wall. There's an up-and-comer coming into our stadium, and we're going to have to either defend it or suffer the consequences of losing to a team that the people in general do not think you're supposed to lose to.
1: Which is why I hereby declare Saturday, October 3rd, the Switchuation Bowl.
0: Ooh.
1: You can call it the mega biggest game of Shane Beamer's career. It is also the Switchuation Bowl. We're going to try to work on getting a trophy here to give it out maybe at the end of the game, whoever the winner is. The Jefferson Pilot Sports Switchuation Bowl, because, again, RIP JP
0: this
1: Sports.
0: This is a JP game.
1: This is a JP football game if I have ever seen one right here. There you have it. We have a name game for it, too. That's Way Back Wednesday. Coming up next, though, it's the early game morning meeting. And today's the last day of September, so you're a month into the season. We're over a third of the way of the season. Time to give out some report cards with individual offensive and defensive position groups. And we'll also get back to the phones. All that for the morning meeting next year in the early game.
5: 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The Game Network. 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
4: I-20 westbound at 277. We do have a report of an accident there, so be careful. 87 your high today, 88 tomorrow, up to 90 on Friday. So sunshine the rest of this week for us to enjoy. Still have that chance for scattered thunderstorms for game day. 87 will be our high on Saturday. Right now, though, starting off your morning at 62.

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0: We'll give out grades and we'll take calls. That is what is up for this morning's morning meeting.
1: Good morning.
2: Good
0: morning.
1: Repeat after me. Today will be an awesome day.

0: awesome day. And before we get to the AAA heating air phone lines, I want to get to the Anasta Pool Law Firm text line. Cody in West Cola says, this Saturday is Get Your Swag Back Saturday for Beamer.
1: Swag Back Saturday. I like it.
0: The swag has been turned off, and you got to hop about that bed and turn that swag on, as the lyrics suggest. Welcome back to AAA Heating and Air phone lines, 803-404-6100. Joey is on the line with us this morning. Good morning, Joey. Welcome to the early game.
2: Good morning, guys. Thank you for keeping me company while I'm going to work. Speaking of way back Wednesday, didn't we have a, I think it was a tight end that came from a pretty good NFL family that got in a similar situation as Dylan Stewart is right now. And maybe Spurrier was part of, I'm sorry, maybe Beamers was part of Spurrier's crew at that time. But I remember him watching one of the games after he was suspended indefinitely from the student section. I cannot remember his name, but I was wondering if there was something that Spurrier could use, Beamer could use from that situation to help Dylan come to the right conclusion in this instance.
0: Ooh.
1: Yeah, that was Wesley Saunders, and he was sort of the next in line of a good group of tight ends that we had come in. He played for the he was right after Jared Cook.
0: Yep.
1: So he was right during that, and we had some dudes that was coming in, and yeah, he Wesley Saunders had a couple of things that happened. I guess the only difference with Wesley was we just didn't see. It wasn't visual. It was stuff that was happening in team, in the house, and so we weren't quite visually aware of what the situation was, but you're referring to Wesley Saunders.
0: Interesting, yeah. And of course, one of the reasons why I'm maybe not as well known nationally is because those dirty dishes were left in the kitchen.
1: Exactly.
0: To use Marcus Freeman, yep, Notre Dame said coach's example of, we like to keep those things in the kitchen.
1: Correct.
0: Unfortunately for Dylan Stewart and Shane Beamer, that was out in the front yard while the neighbor was having a yard sale that was getting rid of everything, and everybody saw it.
1: Everybody like, whoa.
0: You talk to your parents like that? Yes. Oh, you see what happened over there at 1412? Yeah. Goodness. Yeah, we're going to talk about that on the ride home. Yeah, that's, which is a big difference there, but a similar type of situation, player removed from team. I mean, the example Joey used, yeah, watching it from the student section, humbling experience, I am sure, when it comes to Wesley. Now, when it comes to grades, because this is the first month of the season, it's over. Tomorrow we can give our Septizeman officially.
1: Yep.
0: The ballots will be in for the Septizeman in college football.
1: We're running into interim reports here in the school year, so we're about midway through the semester.
0: So this is where the report cards come out to take home to your parents.
1: Mm-hmm.
0: And we're printing them out. That way you can't just take the pen and turn that F into an A. Not that I've done that. But when it comes to the quarterback, we don't have to say quarterbacks because only one's taken meaningful snaps. When it comes to the quarterback, Preston Thorne, your grade for Lenora Sellers.
1: And so, okay, here's what, in my grades, I am giving my grades based on their performance, not based on what I wish their performance would have been. And I think that's the distinction because I am tempted to give Lenora an F.
0: Yes.
1: But he has not been an F quarterback. He's been a D quarterback. So I'm going to give him a D. He's an F compared to what I think he should be. Like when I bring Lenoris in, I'm going to say I'm disappointed in your performance because you're way better than what you're showing. But by number, I'm going to give him a D.
0: Yeah, I'm very close, like D plus C range. I'll give C because I think he's average. I think he's just been average.
1: That's cool.
0: And that's our whole thing is the problem is you can't be average, man. You've shown that you're not average.
1: Right.
0: This is like if you're a really smart student who is smart enough to be taking AP classes or whatever, sitting in there, and they're not doing homework, and they're not studying, and you're like, dog, I know you're smarter than this. Preston Thorne stuck in the microphone. He's doing the Russell Westbrook thing. He's stuck in the microphone.
1: You may be coming down my room or something right there. I may have heard that speech a time or two.
0: This may be the speech that Preston Thorne has to give Lenora Sellers. This team cannot afford you to be average, brother.
1: Yeah.
0: Can't afford you to be average. And that C is very close to a D+. And it's really close to a D-, and it can really, really go down from here.
3: And you're not really, and we talk about this, how sometimes kids would be paid for grades. Okay, well, you're not earning what you're getting paid for your grades.
0: Yeah, yeah, for sure. Yeah, you need more AR points. Running backs.
1: I'm going to go with a B. I'm going to go with a B. on the strength of Matt Fuller's performance, and that Matt Fuller's been a revelation. We knew he came out of the spring playing well, and I think he's done everything that I thought we was going to be. So I'm going to give him a B.
0: I'll go A. I'll go A because just for the total team to be over 200 yards in almost every game you play, I'll take that. That especially considering what my expectation was at the beginning of the year, I can throw that an A there. That can be a lot of A's given around here, trust me. But I'll go A. Wide receivers. I think I'm going to go D.
1: I was going to go C minus. And I think either one of them is fair.
0: Yeah, because they're not doing anywhere near enough. As much as I love Matt Fuller, and as much as he's impressed me this year, he can't be your first or second guy in targets. You need a receiver group that's supposed to be deeper.
1: I'm going to have to amend that because F. I'm going to have to go to F.
0: Oh.
1: Only because of the I was willing to negate the seven drops game, even though it wasn't all them. I was willing to negate that if they were to do something else later, and they haven't recovered from that. So, yeah, I'm going to have to go F.
0: Actually, you know what? Yeah, F seems more appropriate. I think I was being a little nice by settling.
1: Yeah, well, I went from C minus to F, so it can happen.
0: Yeah, it can definitely happen. It can happen quick. You're right.
1: Just
0: for
1: the conversation, I was like, yeah, actually not.
0: Actually, I calculated your grades wrong here. Yeah, you're definitely failing. Yeah, mm-hmm. That's one of those. Offensive line.
1: Offensive line, I'm going to give an A. I'm going to give an A to the offensive line, and then maybe it's simply because I just didn't expect that much out of them, but they've been solid. They have not been the issue, thankfully. They have provided holes. They provided protection. I'm going to give the offensive line an A.
0: Yeah, I think I will too. Yeah, I mean, the protection's been really good. They've found a scheme that works for them in the run game. And really, I've got really no complaints. When we do the Watch the Tape Tuesday, very rarely am I looking at something in the offensive line where I was like, that's bad. And I know what we did last year.
1: Yes.
0: I know exactly what we did last year. You know, I don't want to bake in expectations to all of these, but maybe there's going to be a little bit baked in there.
1: I think it's hard not to.
0: Hard not to. And, you know, I'll award an A there. Congratulations, offensive line. Defensive line. I think I'll go B+. They're very close to an A. I think the defensive line, for the most part, has done really well. Even in the passing game struggles where you're maybe not getting home to the quarterback the way you thought, if we're going to add edge rushers in there, I'll go B+. That's what I want to see for you to get to an A.
1: Yeah, I'm gonna go with a B for the defensive line. This is everybody all involved.
0: Yeah, we'll go defensive line, interior and edge. Just defensive front.
1: Well, obviously, they obviously are brought down by the person who could bring them up, so I'm going to have to go with a C+.
0: Okay, that's totally fair.
1: Because Dylan can obviously get them to an A+.
0: Uh-huh.
1: I think they're a B group.
0: Yeah.
1: Dylan's behavior brought them down to a C. Dylan's talent and performance can get them to an A+.
0: Linebackers.
1: C?
0: I'm going to C, because you've been really good in stopping the run. You haven't helped out a ton in coverage, maybe the way that you would want them to. And then with secondary, it's an F.
1: F?
0: Yeah. And that's maybe the most resounding F that you have on this team right now, which is even more disappointing because had high expectations for that group coming into the year. You did not expect that to be the group that brings you down a little bit. Coming up next, though, Denny Green Awards. They are who we thought they were. Next year on the early game.
4: Work, Columbia, Charleston, Florence, and Myrtle.

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1: Four picks against Grossman and two fumbles. What did you see about the Bears? We shut them down that way?
2: No, the Bears are what we thought they were. What we thought they were. We played them in preseason. Who the hell takes a third game in a preseason like it's bull? We played them in the third game. Everybody played three quarters. The Bears are who we thought they were. And that's why we took the damn field. Now, if you want to crown them, then crown their ass. But they are who we thought they were. And we let them off the hook.
3: Thanks, Coach.
4: Hey, thanks, Coach.
5: Thanks, Coach.
4: Funniest part in all that is the, hey, thanks, Coach. Denny Green clearly not caring about the PR guy there. Famous words of Denny Green. They are who we thought they were here on the early game. It's pretty simple. We take Denny Green's example, and we just apply it to today. That was, this month, Preston Thorne would have been the 20th anniversary of that game.
5: Whoa.
4: We missed it.
5: Denny Green game loading.
4: I'm going to be so mad if I go back and look and realize that that was on a Wednesday when we do this segment. I'm going to be so mad at myself.
5: Got to check it out.
4: Got to be so mad at myself. But who in sports this week, in football, Preston Thorne, gets your Denny Green Award?
5: Well, in football, the Denny Green Award, this is going to be on the positive note, and I'm going to continue building on the momentum because I picked them for Team Crush Tuesday last week. When they lost to Miami, I said, hey, they might have something. Then this week, the next week, I picked them for the Underdog Challenge. They got Louisville, and I'm just telling you, Jake Dickard might be exactly who we thought he was, and that is a up-and-coming coach who will be on many a hot boards coming this offseason. Went to Washington State, won nine games there, took a 4-8 Wake Forest team, won nine games last year.
4: Robbie Ashford at quarterback, a guy who nobody could get the full thing out of for a whole season. They got it out of him.
5: Quarterback developer, because this is 2 years in a row, right?
4: Lopez.
5: Got it out of Robbie. Got it out of getting it out of Gio. So Jake Dickard is going to be on a lot of hot boards, and he's going to be exactly who people think he is. And his agent is going to be rich in this offseason.
4: His agent may end up being Jimmy Sexton after a little bit. He might say, hey, son.
5: Come on.
4: I know this is your agent right here. This is your boy, but do you like money?
5: You want to play in the big boy leagues, don't you?
4: Yeah. Do you like making money? Then come with me. Gio Lopez so far this year, completing 63% of his passes, is already at 1,112 yards, 8 touchdowns, 1 pick.
5: No, going back to a theme that we talked about earlier, we talked about Dante Moore. We talked about Gio Lopez, obviously having a conversation with Lenora Sellers. There is a thing where quarterbacks can be broken, but they can also be rehabilitated. Maybe that takes a change of scenery, unfortunately for us, maybe, or change of coach. Maybe that's the possibility. But we've seen several examples around the country of quarterbacks who are highly touted, were successful, get broken for whatever reason, and they are able to come back and tell the rest of that story.
4: It can be done. It can absolutely be done. I want to put my Denny Green Award this week because I know so much of last week was talking about what's wrong with South Carolina. How many times did they shoot themselves in the foot against Mississippi State, which is all still well and true. And that clearly is evident in how they played at Alabama. But Mississippi State had to go down. They had to go like down the field in crunch time, 2-minute drill, score a touchdown, win the game in a tight contest against an offense that's going to be moving the ball at will too. And they beat Missouri in a game where now the spotlight's on them. They got into the top 25. Spotlight is on Kamario Taylor even more after what he did at Williams-Brice Stadium. So then people are looking at Mississippi State as, oh, it's not just a cute story anymore. That's a really good football team. It's easy for a lot of those really good football teams to then turn around, play another quote-unquote top 25 team, which how Missouri's in the top 25, I don't know. Does Eli Drinkwitz have a fund where he's able to, you know, bribe voters? I don't know, right? Our boy Scott Hamilton's a voter. I'm like, hey, Scott, is Eli Drinkwitz on speed dial? Does he give you a call? I don't know. I'll have to ask Scott about that. But they beat Missouri. Kamario Taylor marches them down the field. Anthony Evans makes an incredible diving catch down the sideline to help set up that game-winning touchdown. they win a game when the eyes are on them. And now they have even more eyes on them. They may get a Denny Green Award next week because guess who they have coming into town? Alabama. Noon game.
5: I saw a clip of Jeff Lebby. They were asking him about, you know, how do you feel about Alabama and Mississippi State playing? And he's like, I've never played them. I've never coached them. He basically gave him the Mike Tomlin. We do not care.
4: We do not care.
5: And it was solid. And he's like, nobody in here has ever played against Alabama. We don't care.
4: Yeah.
5: That's for everybody else. And when he says that in the space that that team is in, you're like, might be interesting.
4: Or that Kurt Cignetti sideline clip when they're at Penn State and they're down in the fourth quarter and the sideline reporter asks, you know, in a game like this where, you know, I think it was like a historic streak of Indiana not winning. Maybe Indiana never won at Penn State. I think it was something like that. And, you know, the sideline reporter asked, you know, about that history and how that impacts, you know, this game. He goes, this team's never played Penn State, and ends the interview after that. This team's never played them.
5: I think that's real. I think that's real in a lot of situations. A lot of times that's for maybe more so for us as a fan base because we get a lot of the PTSD. We have a lot of that stuff. But if you can convince your team that that's not us, that was then, this is now, there is a lot to be said for that. I'm going to give my Denny Green Award. This is not for me. I'm speaking on behalf of many folks here. This is not for me. I'm just speaking as a man of the people. I want very clearly to understand this. But the Chargers being 0-3.
4: Oh, you beat me to it.
5: Did I get you? Did I snipe you?
4: You beat me to it. And I was going to phrase it the same way. I got sniped.
5: Mind melding.
4: Oh, my God. Oh.
5: Listen, the Chargers being 0-3 is fodder for a lot of folks' conversation. I personally don't have a lot to say about this, but a lot of folks dislike Justin Herbert. They think he's a fraud. They think he's everything that you think you want in a quarterback. He's beautiful. He's tall. He's strong. He can't win, and he hasn't won. But I also think there's a lot of folks coming from Mike McDonald. And I don't know what I'm not even here to defend him. I'm just here speaking for the folks. So you can continue this conversation.
4: You know what the worst part is? The worst part about all of this is they had a chance on the road in Buffalo where Buffalo's playing like buns for the first three quarters of that game. Buffalo, I think, turned the ball over five times because there was a fumble in the first drive. Josh Allen throws two picks in the first half. They are gifted great field position. They are gifted everything you could possibly ask for in a football game. And guess what the Chargers do with it? It's only a 10-0 game. You know how we talked about South Carolina and Mississippi State where you were up 16-0, but you're feeling like it should have been more because you know the other team's going to make a run at it at some point? Well, that's especially true when the quarterback on the other sideline is a former NFL MVP who was playing like the MVP in the first couple of weeks of the NFL season. I was one of the Justin Herbert truthers, Preston Thorne.
5: I get it.
4: I was on Justin Herbert Island this offseason.
5: Uh-oh. There's no more boats coming. There's one more opportunity for a boat to come and get you off this island. Are you going to stay?
4: Oh, last year I think was that boat. I've had to make my own boat. I've had to tear down trees. I've had to build my own boat, and I'm off the island.
5: There was a picture with Jim Harbaugh and Mike McDonald standing next to each other. There's nothing wrong with the picture, except that Mike McDonald has on the capris, he has on the shades, and on its surface, no problem, except when you're getting your brains beat in. And it's like, oh, that's the problem.
4: That's the brain trust right here. It doesn't help that like Jim Harbaugh's a great football mind. But he makes faces sometimes on the sideline where he looks like a man that has no idea what he's doing because he just has that face. His face just looks that way.
5: Again, this is not for me because this is not even my personal thing. I don't have much of a dog in this fight, but I know a lot of folks are chattering about it.
4: I was on Jay Herbo Island, and I've wanted it for him so bad because I could see the arm talent. I could see a lot of the things, and I've now reached the point it's never going to happen. It's not. It's absolutely not. So if you find yourself on that island, go ahead and start making that boat. Coming up next, though, we're going to start putting some folks on the line. Doling out punishments from over the weekend. Next.
0: Wow, what a play. The Game Network. Columbia, Charleston, Florence, and Myrtle Beach.
5: Hey, this is Preston here for 107.5 The Game and The Game Network. 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
6: What a night for the New York Yankees. In Game 1 of the AL Wild Card Series against the Boston Red Sox, the Yankees win 9-0 behind Cam Schlittler, who went 6 1/3 scoreless innings, and Ben Rice, who hit a grand slam en route to a 2-home-run, 6-RBI night. It's a one-game lead for the Bronx Bombers. I'm Drake Toll.
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10: Man, hey, we're just going to get on the line right now, man.
11: My patience is running thin. You're all running out of time. You was late to my practice, sir? Everybody on the line.
4: Everybody on the line. This is an everybody on the line type of week now, isn't it, Preston Thorne?
5: Oh, we definitely have several candidates to put on the line throughout the sports universe, for sure.
4: I think this is
5: That's why this segment will be evergreen.
4: It's never going out of style, baby. This thing's never going out of style. And after a game like that in Tuscaloosa, we don't even really have to get on the line outside of the scope of this game, because it's everywhere. Should we start with the obvious?
5: I don't know, because I'm not even sure what you're... Okay, I guess, yes, I know what the obvious is. Yeah, let's do it. We have to.
4: Dylan Stewart, I know you're not with the team right now, but we're going to ask you to come back one last time real quick.
5: Before you go anywhere else,
4: come here. One, it's the slap you got away with. That's bad enough. Put you on the line for that if we're watching it in film room.
5: Mm-hmm.
4: You might have gotten away with it then. You're not always going to get away with it. Then the punch.
12: Mm-hmm.
4: Rule number one, don't punch someone with a helmet on. It will hurt you more than it hurts them. You're punching the shield, the protection. Not a good idea. Then there's the insubordination part.
12: Mm-hmm.
4: If I am Shane Beamer and I tell you to get your hind pots off the field, get it off the field. Run off the field. There is a hierarchy here in terms of, authority. The head coach is number one on that. That's why he's getting paid more than the players. So when he says it, you do it.
5: Correct.
4: That is, and even in the NFL, where you're getting paid more than the coach, guess what? You still do.
5: Fall in line.
4: You fall in line
5: with the head
4: coach.
5: This is what football is.
4: Tells you the head coach is the tip of the spear when it comes to leadership in a football organization. And then, even just below the head coach, the position coaches. So when they sub you out, get off the field. Don't tell them no. Don't talk back. Don't do it. Then don't go walk into the bench and start pouting and sitting all by yourself. The body language is bad. The insubordination's bad. The punching another dude with a helmet on and getting flagged is bad. All of it, in totality, cost you yards, and it's costing you an opportunity to be on this football team right now. Dylan Stewart.
5: Get on the line. Yeah, that was clear. That's very obvious. Everybody knew that was coming. I'm going to give one more from this game also. 4th and 2. First quarter. You got a chance to convert. Do not run a trickery play. This is not a time for mismanaging. This is not a time for the sneaky deaky. This is the time for you to run your best play. And so for that, I have two nominees. One, because I suspect that Shane Beamer suggested this play earlier in the week. He said we ran it in 24 against Kentucky. Since Kentucky gave his back.
4: A situation.
5: He said we ran it again. But you know what? I'm not putting Shane on the line because Shane likes doing tricky dicky stuff. I'm putting Kendall Browse on the line. Kendall. Because Kendall, you were brought here to be an OC. You were brought here to quell the nonsense. You were brought here to say no. We're not doing that. That's not, you see this playbook? That is not here. And so for that, Kendall Browse, get on the line. You're supposed to be here to be the voice of reason. When Shane wants to get the harebrained scheme to do something crazy, say, nah, man. I'm, look at me. Look at me. I'm the captain.
4: I'm the captain now. I say we run pin and pull with our quarterback. I am the captain. We will not have the tight end go under center. The quarterback sneak. From a long 2 yards away.
5: Can't do that.
4: Can't do it. Yeah. And obviously that had some pretty significant implications there because not getting that first down, Alabama gets the ball, they score a touchdown, you're playing from behind the rest of the game, and what was two really good drives turned into 0 points.
5: And in what might be a early game history-making moment, yesterday we gave the queen all of her flowers.
4: Mm-hmm.
5: And Wesley Snipes meme, gotta do it. Asia Wilson, come here. Come here, man. You can't let some clown in the stands get under your skin like that. It's been pretty documented. There was nothing out of line said, not called out of your name. It's just being an overzealous fan. That's what he gets paid to do. You can't. You can't do that. You're the greatest in the universe. You're the GOAT. You cannot let this.
4: Let some chump in the front row
5: you
4: here.
5: You cannot do that. Also, you let it slip away, man. Y'all had a chance to end this thing, and you're letting who's really good, you're letting Caitlin get in the game. Maybe a comment for who we thought she was. We knew Caitlin was awesome. First player to have 20-plus points, 20-plus assists. She's great. But here's the secret on this whole play. The reason why Asia was so frustrated was because guess who? Sophie Cunningham. Playing to the echo of the echo of the whistle, baby.
4: Gamecocks and not handling the player that is playing to the echo of the whistle has become just a full circle Venn diagram here.
5: You gotta know that's her only job is to get you out of your mind. So, with sadness.
4: Gotta do it.
5: Get on the line!
4: And then, lastly, Troy Pikes, you're not off the
5: hook
4: either.
5: Oh, no. Troy!
4: Yeah. Hey, I know you're seeing Dylan run. I saw you pick that fight at the end of the game when you're down 30-plus points. Troy Pikes,
5: get on the line.
4: Oh, it's a good release. Hour number 3 coming up next. We'll hear from Shane Beamer.
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0: Unfortunately, some technical difficulties back here on this side. I come back behind the soundboard and immediately things start happening. Don't have the traffic right now. We'll have that later in this hour. But what I can tell you right now, 58 degrees outside. Very nice. Hoodie and shorts weather for your boy. Just be vigilant out there on the roads. I know there was some stuff on I-26 westbound, a couple of stoppages earlier last hour.
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0: Hour number three of the early game starts right now. I'm Elijah Campbell. He's Preston Thorne. And before we hear from Shane Beamer, before we get into the Situation Bowl between South Carolina and Kentucky, we'll go out to the AAA Heating and Air phone lines. Our pal Ray's on the line with us. Good morning, Ray. Welcome to the early game.
1: Good morning. Can you hear me?
0: Absolutely.
1: God, I was looking at some of the numbers. I can't remember last time a Carolina team averaged over 400 yards a game. I mean, not average, but they've gotten over 400 yards a game. Wait 1 second. They've gotten over 400 yards a game the first four games. I mean, that's pretty. That's saying something there. Like you guys said, they just.

0: I don't know if we'd be favored in another game all year long, even the Arkansas game, but I'll get your take on the other side. But hopefully the Cox will pull it out. Thank you.
1: Yeah, appreciate the call, Ray. You're not going to have many opportunities to be favored in games this year because, well, Vegas knows how you've gotten beat and what your secondary is doing and your lack of ability to cash in on opportunities when it comes to your offense playing well. They are, I mean, really, I think they'll probably still be favored in the Arkansas games. Arkansas is going to get bludgeoned in their next few SEC games. They got a little bit of a vibe boost by beating Tulsa, and they should probably enjoy that because Arkansas is buns. It'd be a real sign of program distress if you lose to them and go 0-4 in the SEC. But, Ray is definitely right there. You're not going to have many other opportunities to be considered a favorite in SEC action for the rest of the season, Preston Thorne.
2: Well, I also think, alluding to Ray, when we gave our grades from earlier, we both gave the running backs, you gave them an A, I gave them a B+, and then we both gave the offensive line an A. And that may be a sign into maybe what the team's identity should be. It's not what we thought it was going to be. Maybe it's changed, but given the performance of Lenoris being average at best, you have a solid running game, you have a running back that seems to be working, maybe that actually ends up becoming what is the basis for the offense moving forward. So that might be something that we can pay attention to.
1: And now we're going to pivot to the Kentucky game. We're on to Kentucky. Yeah, we got our butts kicked to Alabama. We're on to Kentucky. And we're taking a first look at Kentucky today. And in doing so, you look at what the things that are different between this Kentucky team and the last couple of Kentucky teams you've run up against. And it was a program that was in a little bit of a crisis mode, right? Coming down from the high of a decade ago, having a couple 10-win seasons with Mark Stoops. There was a jaded nature the fan base had with Mark Stoops of, I think we think we've reached our peak here. You're doing just enough to get to bowl games. The excitement in that program was kind of gone. And to Shane Beamer and South Carolina's credit, they broke that in them a little bit. We touched on that on Way Back Wednesday. One of the reasons why this is such a situation bowl is because you put them in that position because they felt like you have passed them up. Now you're in a feeling where the SEC is passing you up. And if you lose to Kentucky, that's just an extra feather in that cap of getting passed up by teams in the SEC that you felt like you've been ahead of for the last 3 years. Even in last year's 4-8 debacle, you at least still beat Kentucky. There's definitely a different vibe shift because Will Stein has brought on a little bit of that vibe shift in terms of him being a really good offensive mind, a offensive coordinator at Oregon who was able to put up a lot of points with his offenses, recruit really high-end talent on the line of scrimmage and in skill positions, and at the quarterback position where they got significant development the last couple of years.
2: Well, the back part of that is the conversation about quarterback development because it seems like for the past 5 or 6 years, Kentucky is the place where transfer quarterbacks went to die. They underperformed, they were underwhelming, and it was largely because of the Mark Stoops cloud that was hanging over that program. Mark Stoops was not an offensive guy, and that's why I was saying all offseason that those folks from Kentucky, man, bless them. Congratulations, man. It's fun to have a coach that's fun. And they have not had a coach that was fun for a long time. And the Stoops ball worked for a while, but they just kind of like sat through it. Mm-hmm. But once it's not working anymore, this is not any more fun. And so they have an offense. It's like a breath of fresh air running in through the currents of Kentucky. And so that's what we're up against. And that's why we kind of paint this picture as the roles have reversed, the situation, if you will.
1: Mm-hmm.
2: Because now we, as a South Carolina fan base, we are the ones who are sort of jaded. We are the ones who may be getting frustrated by our head coach's antics. We are the ones who want to see a change. And now they're bright-eyed, bushy-tailed coming in here, and they have an opportunity to change our narrative.
1: They don't know what they don't know. They just walked into Texas A&M a couple of weeks ago and dropped the hammer on the Aggies. In College Station, it was a 31-21 final score. Spiritually, it's a lot worse than that. You're up 31-14 in the fourth quarter. And it wasn't like a fluky thing where, you know, you scoop and score on a kickoff or a muffed punt or anything like that. They took it to them. They won in the trenches. They went to Texas A&M and flat out won that game by a wide margin, and it was every bit of what the score is reflective of. And they're playing with a lot more confidence. I think that confidence does come down from the head coach. It is a reflection of their head coach's confidence. Listen to this exchange between a Kentucky reporter at SEC Media Days and Will Stein at the press conference. And this is

0: the perfect example of that level of confidence.
1: Kentucky historically has fought against the narrative, against perception. Why do you think you can win big here?
2: This is going to sound like really, I think because of me, to be honest. I think because of me. I think I know what it takes. I've seen it at the highest levels. I know what it takes to recruit at this level. And you just got to believe, man. You just got to put the ball down and play.
1: Kentucky.
0: Because of me. He says, I think we're going to be, I think we can win big at Kentucky because of me. It gives a little bit of the Kurt Cignetti vibes of, why do you think you can win in Indiana? Indiana, Kentucky obviously had a nice little basketball rivalry for a little bit because they're basketball schools and they don't have, football is not the thing they hang their hat on. Kurt Cignetti, in a very similar situation, got asked, why do you think you can win big at Indiana? And he goes, I win, Google me. And that's become one of the more famous sound bites in college football history, to be honest.
3: As it should.
0: As it should. Will Stein channeled a little bit of that there in that answer, and I think his confidence there is reflective in how his team has operated so far this season, especially when it comes to responding to a loss. If we want to use the whole response trope here, a word we used a plethora of times last week in terms of how do you respond from losing to Mississippi State, they lost to Alabama, where they kept it close in the first half, got smacked in quarters three and four. And guess what? They went on the road and won at Texas A&M, who at the time was a top 10 team. That is response. That is a team that plays as a reflection of who their head coach is. And I think that clip kind of makes a lot of what they've done this year make sense.
3: Well, it's terms in education called efficacy, right? Do you have do you believe in the ability of your abilities to change the situation? Self-efficacy, and then there's group efficacy. And there's two things that we have not seen a lot of from our South Carolina teams. Will Stein is saying, hey, I believe in myself. I believe I am the person that can come into here and change the situation. Why? He laid out, because I've seen it at a high level. I've been successful at high levels. I know what it takes to win. Those all sound like great things to me. And what I even appreciated more was that he knew how it was going to sound. He knew, he was like, I don't know if I should say this because this is going to be clipped and it's going to be, but whatever.
0: He knew.
3: It's a fact, man. If this thing is going to succeed, it's going to succeed because of me and the implementation of what I put around me. Not solely me, not only me, but because I'm the one who sets the climate for this organization, the culture, if you will.
0: Mm-hmm.
3: And that brings us to the conversation that we're having about our coach. If this thing is going to succeed or not, it's going to be because of Shane Beamer. Not only because of Shane Beamer, but Shane Beamer is the person who has his fingers in every other decision that is made around the organization. So when it's failing, ultimately it's failing because of Shane. And when it's succeeding because of Shane. That's what the money's for.
0: Yeah, it's a quote, Don Draper. This is what the money's for.
3: And that's how it's got to be. Exactly. So I have no problem with the coach. Matter of fact, I want my coach to say that.
0: Absolutely.
3: If I go and ask you if you're the best person for the job and you say, I don't know.
0: Nice knowing you.
3: Yeah, I don't think I'm going to give you this job.
0: Good luck in your future endeavors.
3: Also, if you ask a coach, hey, why do you think you're going to win here? And he starts pointing to all these other things. Oh, we have great facilities and the geography's great. And all right, but what about you? What are you doing here?
0: That's a good reason for other people to come in here and be successful.
3: That means anybody can be successful.
0: Yeah, anybody can. What about you makes you different, right? And you want to know about a perfect microcosm of all that, of the head coach being the one who's going to be involved in a lot of those decisions being made, having your hands a little bit on everything. You brought in Kendall Briles to be the offensive coordinator. And you ran a play on 4th-and-2 that you ran because it was successful in 2024 against Kentucky. Kendall Briles went here in 2024. Kendall Briles might have been the one on game day to make the decision. He might have been. I don't know. But the idea was brought in his mind because of what you brought up during a meeting. Hand's going to be on everything. So what happens on offense, defense, special teams is going to be a direct result of a Shane Beamer decision one way or the other. Whether it is the direct result of a decision or an indirect result of a decision, the head coach is having the thumb on everything, and Will Stein's confidence in his ability to do that, I think, is one of the reasons why Kentucky is going to be at least ahead of schedule this year. Are they going to be a team that wins 9 games? No. But are they a team that's going to be ahead of schedule and it's going to be a problem in the league for a little bit? I believe so because of that guy. He's convinced me he can make this team a problem in this league. Even if they never win an SEC championship, are they going to be a team that is going to be a problem and contend against really good teams? They absolutely can because I believe in that guy and what he's done already. If you just even want to use Kenny Minchie as the program example, as a guy who's come in, has never really been a starter at any point in his career. He's been playing college football for a while, but he's been buried on depth charts behind guys like Riley Leonard at Notre Dame, losing out in a quarterback battle to CJ Carr at Notre Dame, and then coming to Kentucky where he had to earn the starting spot and has done a pretty good job with it. He's not going to win the Heisman or anything, right? He didn't play his best against Alabama, but he did go on the road and was maybe one of the more efficient quarterbacks in the league that week when they did win at Texas A&M. You've seen Kenny Minchie be able to go in there and be a reliable player at the most important position, and a lot of that can be Will Stein's ability to coach quarterbacks and the confidence that he just exudes as the head coach on this football team.
3: Yeah, and that confidence bleeds into, especially when you think about this particular team, when things maybe are not going the way as you planned or they're not going as lined up or you don't get the look that you want, how do you respond in those things? I think confidence is a lot of those parts. And what we've heard, and this is not to, you know, we're not putting Shane on the couch or we're not talking, but what we've sort of seen, at least my observation, is that as Shane has progressed in his career, we've sort of left away some of the things that made him uniquely him, i.e. the Soldier Boy glasses, i.e. the locker room celebrations, whereas it might have been annoying to the rest of the fan base. I understand why, but it was our annoying, and that was more him.
0: And it's authentic.
3: That's authentically who he was, and he's going to have to figure out a way to get back to that. Seems like we're having the same conversation with head coach and quarterback. They're going to have to figure out a way to find themselves back to who they were in 2024.
0: Even for doing, you know, the armchair or radio psychiatrist view of all of this, you can just tell by looks on faces, body language, that what you had in 2024 is lost by the time you got to 2026. And there's a lot of failure that happened in between there that can maybe explain a lot of that. But somewhere along that road, that confidence got lost with a lot of people on that team. And you have a team coming in on Saturday that don't know what they don't know yet.
3: They don't
0: in
3: know.
0: SEC play.
3: Will Stein doesn't know why he shouldn't win this game.
0: Shoot, as a head coach, he's 1-0 on the road in the SEC. At this point, he expects to go in there and win every game. Yeah, he's going to say the right things about playing in this environment. He's going to say the right things about all that. But deep down inside, he's not intimidated. And that's what makes this a dangerous game. And one of the reasons why I think maybe the only reason South Carolina is favored is because it is a home game. And yeah, they've had success against Kentucky in the past. They've got a little bit of a winning streak against Kentucky. But this is a different team. And I think they proved that they're a different team by going to A&M and doing what they did. I don't think anything, they didn't look particularly great. I caught a little bit of their game against South Alabama. I'm going to do a lot more of it today. Didn't look particularly great against South Alabama, but I know what I saw a couple weeks ago. And that is a team that looks like they are not lacking in confidence by any means. But when we come back, we'll hear from Shane Beamer about the latest on Dylan Stewart and how does the approach change after getting your doors blown off in Tuscaloosa. I asked him that question. We'll get his response next.
4: 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The Game Network. 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
0: All right, we got our swagger back. And by that, I mean we've got the traffic report pulled up. Schroeder's Traffic Report, So far, we have one accident. It's got the right lane completely blocked. Looks like that's on I-20 westbound at the I-26 exit, exit 64. And it's in red, which means that's bad, which means traffic is really, really bad. Avoid that if you can. We also have a more minor accident over on Colonial Drive near Hardin Street. That's creating some small delay there, but those are the two that we got so far.

0: obviously the big news with this football team is the suspension of star edge rusher Dylan Stewart. The indefinite suspension of star edge rusher Dylan Stewart. Yesterday in the press conference, that was kind of almost the elephant in the room, right? The potential top 10 NFL draft pick sized elephant that was in the room. And Shane was asked a few times in various different ways about the situation. I want to start off with the first one, though, the first question asked, right, which is by Jordan Kay from the state newspaper, asking what determines whether or not we see Dylan Stewart in a South Carolina Gamecock uniform this year. Here's Shane's response.
1: Me.
0: Is that all?
1: Me.
0: Oh, one more time?
1: Me.
0: Oh, okay. Well, pretty simple. I think that's all he had to say there.
2: Shane, I think you misheard the question. He said, what determines his response? Not who. I think you misheard the question.
1: Me.
0: This is the easiest drop on the planet. Preston Thorne, you may tell you who drank all the beers in the fridge?
1: Me.
0: Who made the bad decision on Sunday to buy a whole roll of cookie dough and thought I wasn't going to eat it all in one day and did anyway and felt sick for the last 6 hours of my day on Sunday?
1: Me.
2: Hey, Dada, where are my cookies that I was supposed to take for lunch?
1: Me.
0: Hey, why wasn't the trash rolled down on trash day? Who forgot to do that?
1: Me.
0: That was me.
2: Toilet seat up again?
1: Me.
0: This meme is going to do
2: numbers.
0: Wilt Chamberlain numbers.
2: Got it.
0: In this household.
2: Me. Appreciate it, Coach.
0: Oh, man. Well, since it is you, Coach Beamer, we'll continue to dig in a little bit deeper about this situation. So what are the latest, I guess, updates when it comes to the Dylan Stewart situation? He did say in the teleconference it'd be a couple days before he maybe made a final decision. But here's Shane elaborating on that a little bit further outside of me.
1: No, he's not with the team right now. And to answer your question and asking Jordan's question, his role or involvement on this team will be decided, you know, going forward by me. But right now he's not with the football team this week.
0: Not with the football team this week. Okay. So we got a little bit more out of him, right? We got a little more than just
1: me
0: there. So we got a little bit extra, but we need more, right? We need a little bit more. It's not going to satisfy our need, our hunger for information here, because something else kind of developed too. There was a little bit of a revelation during the broadcast of a potential surgery that Dylan Stewart had. An ESPN sideline reporter did kind of offer that information. So shout out to John Whittle for asking the follow-up of, hey, was surgery something that actually did happen with Dylan in the offseason? And here's Shane's response.
1: Yeah, you guys know me, John. I don't really get in here and talk about the health and what's going on with our players from a medical standpoint. He's back healthy and went through a process to get back healthy. And he's back healthy now, and it was good to see him out there playing on Saturday night healthy.
0: He made sure to say healthy.
2: He said it several times. Yeah. And again, what is the level of healthy? That is what the question sort of is. Because we know there's two early game tropes that we tout a lot. Mine is always, there's no such thing as minor surgery. And Elijah's is, I never heard somebody say they used to have a bad back. And we have a collision course of those two things.
0: A mashup, if you will.
2: Right here. I would be very curious to see what is and what isn't. What does healthy actually mean? How healthy are you if you're only playing 20 snaps? Is that about your health? Is it about your conditioning? What is that conversation? If somebody was quote-unquote healthy, why wouldn't they be playing the whole game? I think there's a lot of questions to ask about that, but we'll have to see how that plays out. We won't find out this week, though.
0: It's like when I'm sitting in my doctor's office. This has happened like a year ago. And, you know, I'm getting blood work done. Guy's looking at the sheet and he goes, yeah, for somebody who's relatively healthy. And then goes on to say, I'm like, okay, whoa. Okay, healthy, good. Relative. When you say relatively, what do we mean by that, right?
2: Relative to who?
0: Yeah, relative to
2: or
0: who.
2: Or what?
0: Yes. He's like, oh, no, you're fine. It's just, something we say. Like, you're not in any, there's no, like, issues. Relatively healthy. You could probably exercise more. You could probably eat a little bit better. Things like that. I'm like, okay.
2: Yes.
0: I can accept that. Relatively healthy.
2: Dylan is healthy compared to the regular, normal civilian population.
0: Compared to
1: me.
0: Yes, he absolutely is.
2: But obviously, we're not comparing that. We're trying to compare him to the rest of the SEC defensive edge players who he's compared against. And that's what the conversation needs to be. But maybe the silver lining out of all of this is he has another week to get healthier because he's not with the team.
0: He's not with the team.
2: He's not practicing. He's not doing it. He's resting. So this is the chance for him to get healthier.
0: So with all this going on too, very fair to ask how the team is stepping up and how the team is responding to this. Clearly, there's response that they have to have because of a 31-point butt-whipping you took in Tuscaloosa on Saturday night. Well, now there's a response because your program got embarrassed by the way your star player acted and it becoming a suspension, which led to being a more part of the grand national storyline surrounding your team. How have players reacted to this situation? Shane did go a lot longer when it came to talking about that.
1: You know, I talked to the team about it. I mean, when I told Dylan was in the team meeting on Sunday, when I told the team what my decision was in regards to Dylan, and I explained why. And then he wasn't in the team meeting this morning, then when I talked a little bit more about it. But for me, Lulu, it's just trying to explain what my thinking is and that there's a standard of how we do things on and off the field in this program. And there is a accountability level that is demanded regardless of who you are and how good a player you are. The accountability can't be a pick and choose, and the standard of how we do things, it can't be a pick and choose. And that's what I've just conveyed to the team, and that's what I conveyed to Dylan. And the players have been awesome. You know, I mean, I made the decision, me and me alone. But then certainly yesterday after I made the decision, I had a lot of meetings with players just individually and as a group, just kind of talking through a lot of things, whether it be Saturday night, whether it be the situation with him. And they've been awesome. They've been awesome and supportive. And I mean, they care about Dylan. I care about Dylan. Dylan, I know, is getting butchered, I'm sure, right now nationally. And I hurt for him because Saturday night was not acceptable, but he's a good kid, and it breaks my heart, and I hurt for him, and we're trying to help him through this situation, but I think that's what our players understand is, you know, they care about Dylan. We all care about Dylan, but we also care about the team and what we look like when we're out there on the field and performing.
0: Can't pick and choose. Can't pick and choose which rules you can follow and which players can follow what. I think players, at least other players on the team, need to see that a little bit.
2: Yeah, there's always a gray area, right? There's the old Jimmy Johnson story about, you know, when Troy Aikman was sleeping in a meeting, he would wake him up. When the third string quarterback is sleeping in a meeting, he gets cut.
0: Yeah, he's not coming back the next day.
2: There is that. There's always that in any team dynamic, and you always understand the hierarchy. But it's when you step way outside the lines. It's like, come on, man. You can't do that. We understand you might have certain liberties that your talent affords you. That's just the dynamic of being part of a team. But when you embarrass and you clearly disregard anything else that we have going on, now we have to make a change.
0: Now there's a much bigger issue when it's done in front of the cameras on a nationally broadcast game on ESPN, in the interactions that you had with coaches, it being in front of God and all creation. It changes the dynamic
2: just
0: a little bit. That was one glaring issue that happened in the game against Alabama. Shane also talked about maybe the biggest football glaring issue this team has had. We'll hear what Shane had to say about that and how you change that moving forward next year on the Early Game.
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0: On the Schroeder's Traffic Report, we got a few accidents here to get to you. One of them has the right lane completely blocked on I-20 westbound. That's over at I-26 near exit 64. Again, a right lane is blocked on 20 westbound at I-26 near exit 64. We have another minor accident over Colonial Drive near Harden Street, creating some short delays there. Also one that's just popped up. Looks like that's in Lexington County. An accident report on St. Andrews Road at Bush River Road. That one's also causing some minor traffic backups. So avoid those places if you can.
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0: Maybe the biggest, most glaring football program this football team has is the secondary. Preston Thorne, you got carved up for 365 through the air on a player making his fourth career start. The week before that, got carved up in the air from Kamario Taylor. Back-to-back times, an SEC quarterback's been able to drop back, launch it down the football field, and yield pretty good results. I would say your safeties to secondary, team effort there, not having the best of seasons.
2: Yeah, and this the unfortunate part is that this was unexpected. I don't know if it was unexpected necessarily from the personnel, because we did have questions about who was going to be playing the secondary. We tried to play the depth game about, especially about the safety position. we were giving both David Bucci and Peyton Williams the benefit of the doubt of being in the program, being in a Torian Gray defense for this long, being coached. We were hoping it was going to be one of these cases where the seniors finally get their opportunity and they live up to their longstanding potential that they've had. And that has not been the case. So I think that's why even more so this has been maybe more shell-shocked for us as fans, because we're not used to this around here.
0: No, absolutely not. It's not something we've seen the last couple of years. I remember back thinking back to 2024, you had a coverage bust against Old Dominion. You didn't have anything that looked like that the rest of the season. You had some coverage busts against Mississippi State, and you followed it up with more, right, against Alabama. So Shane yesterday was asked by Hale McGranahan about maybe was the possibility of adding DQ Smith something that they really thought about, right? Or was that something that they think they needed going into the season because of how they were at the safety position? And here's the exchange kind of that followed.
1: Why are you asking about DQ Smith though? Like right now, are you
10: like I said
1: referring? But I'm not asking. Like, why are we asking about DQ today? Or are you referring to something with the secondary?
10: Yeah,
1: or
10: with the last two games of the secondary and the production that's been allowed.
1: I got you. Games. Well, I wouldn't say that's necessarily been at the safety position. I think with some of the explosive plays we've given up, Hale, it's been corners, it's been nickels, it's been safeties, it's been linebackers, it's been defensive linemen. But no, wish DQ well. DQ played a lot of really, really good football for us, but we've got four really good safeties that we're playing with right now in Peyton Williams and David Bucci and Kendall Daniels and Jazavian Kearns, and Kearns is a freshman that's going through, you know, went through some growing pains the other night, but is a big time player and has made some big time plays. And Peyton Williams has played a lot of really, really good football for us. David Busey's a hell of a football player, and Kendall Daniels is somebody that was highly recruited in high school that we really like. And we felt like going into the season that let's ride with those four, and we still feel that way. Plus, we have Gerald Kilgore at nickel, who has played, you know, safety for us without a doubt. So, you know, I know the gurus or somebody was telling me that some certain guys in our secondary were taking criticism for some of the plays the other night because people were breaking down film from one of the touchdown plays and assigning blame. And what I was told, who was getting assigned blame on social media, is not even remotely close to what happened on the play. And that's the unfortunate thing. But moral of the story, we got to play a whole lot better on defense. We got to play a whole lot better in the secondary. We really like the safeties that we have, and we wish DQ well.
2: Certain guys on there talking about coverages, assigning blame.
1: Me.
2: Somebody doesn't necessarily understand everything about the secondary, but can see a safety getting blown away 30 yards off the ball.
1: Me.
0: Or somebody who saw a safety pass on a receiver to another safety who was not anywhere near the play.
1: Me.
2: Hey, Peyton Williams, who's supposed to have that guy running 30 yards free, butt naked in the end zone? Jazavian Kearns, that guy's running free. You got a one-on-one. Who's supposed to cover him?
1: Me.
0: Just throwing lobs, man. Just throwing us lobs.
2: We gotta laugh to make ourselves cry. All right, couple things to address from that. They might have been good football players. They may be good football players. They're not playing well right now. And I think that's very clear and obvious mm-hmm. to anybody, regardless of your understanding of scheme or level of what's happening right now. So I get that they may be good. They may be good in the future. But at this moment right now, they are clearly a weak point in this defense.
0: Yeah, I think clearly so. And there is some truth to what Shane said when it comes to the explosives can be on everybody. Pass rush still has to get there. You got to force a quarterback off his timing, right? You can't let Keelan Russell sit back there and watch this route develop and be able to manipulate Jazavian Kearns, right? There was one play where, you know, Russell hits him with that shoulder fake and Kearns kind of dives down on it and then he's out of position and having to chase Ryan Coleman Williams down the field. That's not ideal, right? And it might not have happened if the pass rush gets there to not allow Keelan Russell to have time to sit back there, survey the field, hit you with that shoulder fake, and then launch the ball down the field. It's a lot harder to cover when you're having to do it for 3 or 4 seconds as opposed to maybe just like the 2 or so that it takes for really good pass rush units to get to the quarterback. You didn't get to the quarterback well enough to be able to help your secondary out on Saturday, and this is all related, right? So I get that part too. But when it comes to coverage busts, it's not the defensive line. Like, Tommy Dorjai is not out there having to communicate with the secondary about where the ball is going, right? That's where the crux of a lot of these problems are being had. That's the thing that if you're trying to diagnose the issues of the football team that absolutely have to be fixed and that other teams are going to watch on film to try to exploit on you, it's more so the secondary than it is the front end of your defense. Even if the front of the defense can be better, or your linebackers in coverage can be better.
2: It's the mantra I say all the time. If the D-line messes up, it's a first down. If the DBs mess up, it's a touchdown. And with amateur eyes, which we all have because we don't have the all 22, we don't have access to the call sheet, it's the thing that's the most glaring. When you see somebody running free, when you see somebody, as Peyton Williams was doing, pointing to another man that's not in the position where they're supposed to be. And so for amateur eyes, that is a major issue because we don't know everything else that's happening. But what we see is we see dudes running free, and you don't want to see that. And I said that before about Jazavian Kearns. He just got baptized by fire, dog. Welcome to the SEC. I think he's going to be fine.
0: I think so, too.
2: It's just a moment where, hey, man, this is your day. Whenever you know how whenever you listen to guys talking, they always tell, like, what was your welcome to the SEC moment? Mm-hmm. This is going to be his.
0: Yeah.
2: This will be the moment he'll think about forever, hopefully, when he's have a 10-year NFL career. He'll think back to this game and, God, I got cooked. It's fine. It happens to everybody at some point. I don't expect that to happen anymore. But systematically, you can't keep blowing coverages because you don't give your team an opportunity to play and or win when you give up those type of explosives.
0: You don't have to be the expert. Because, like, I don't know much about cars. Admittedly, not a car guy. I rely on a lot of people that I know to be able to help me with issues that might arise with my vehicle. But you know what I do know, Preston Thorne? That if the front of your car is smoking, or if there's a fire on it, I know that's bad. I know you might want to get that checked out.
2: Yeah, and you're like, something's wrong with the car. He's like, well, let's check and see. It's like, no, my car's smoking, dog.
0: His car's smoking, dog. That's not good. That's not what it's supposed to do.
2: You're like, well, you want to check underneath and see whether it's this or that. I don't care what it is.
0: I don't think your engine's supposed to be a furnace. I don't know much about cars, but I know that, right? I can look at the car and say, oh, hey, you might want to get that checked out. Or if you're driving and I see your tire slashed, I'll be like, you know what? You might want to check that out. You might want to make an adjustment there. It feels like the secondary is kind of the same way, right? Even if we or whoever is misassigning blame, I don't know if he's necessarily talking about us, but, you know, if somebody's misassigning blame, okay, the specifics might not be the most important thing, but something went wrong right there. It was one of the two of you that messed up in coverage. One of the two of you did it, and that's going to have to be fixed because if one of the two of you keeps doing it, other teams are just going to keep copying, pasting what the previous teams against you have done, and then you're going to be giving up a lot of points, and that's not going to make you a winner. However, the good news is we have our winners for today's show coming up next, brought to you by the Golden Spur.
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12: The Chicago White Sox in the American League are one win away from their first playoff series win in 21 years after a 6-3 victory over the Houston Astros in the wild card last night. Over in Atlanta, the Braves topped the Phillies 5-3 after a late comeback, and the Padres blanked the Cubs 8-0 in Major League Baseball. I'm Drake Toll.
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3: The early game. Yes! With former Game Gods Preston Thorne, Elijah Campbell, and Jen Jensen.

0: called Winners. Winners.
1: Winners. Every day we give you Winners of the Day show brought to you by the Golden Spur. And Preston Thorne, I think I know who the Golden Winner of today's show is. Want to take a wild guess?
2: Who is it?
3: Me.
1: Who's the meme king around these parts?
3: Me.
1: Preston Thorne, who ate the Oreos in the house that were meant for somebody that's not Preston Thorne?
3: Me.
2: You know what time it is. Hot take Preston. Who thinks that Pinkerton is better than the Blue Album?
3: Me.
1: Who disagrees?
3: Me.
2: Who thinks Frozen 2 is better than Frozen 1?
3: Me.
1: Who hasn't seen either of those films?
3: Me.
1: This is the gift that keeps on giving.
2: Coach, thank you.
1: Yes.
2: We appreciate it.
1: Maybe some people didn't like the response. I didn't have a problem with it, but I love it solely because it gave us that.
2: We will be using that. Last year you gave us Sad Boys.
1: Yep.
2: This year we have.
1: Oh, this year we have.
3: Me.
2: I do have a winner though. I do have a winner for the weekend. I'm trying to look for my notes because I just had it. Where you're gonna have to pass on me because I'm looking for where I had. Oh, I know who's a winner.
3: Me.
2: Because it's playoff baseball time, baby, and I am back. Locked in like I've been here for 162. I am on it, man. I see the Padres hitting home runs. The Braves are winning. This is the thing. But guess what? Who else is going to fall for it? Because who's getting ready to celebrate another Braves championship when they're just going to lose again?
3: Me.
2: It's going to happen.
1: Well, then when it doesn't happen, you know what you can't do, Preston Thorne?
3: We can't sit around here and be sad boys.
1: Can't. Thanks, Shane. You've helped us out a lot in this segment.
2: Really, really do appreciate it.
1: Yeah, appreciate that a lot. Now, as I can be a sad boy because, once again, my favorite team is not in the playoffs, but I'm accustomed to that. It's only happened a handful of times in my entire life, very seldomly in my actual adult life. So I'm used to this. I can enjoy playoff baseball as just a third-party observer here, and this is where it does get really fun.
2: Winner, Soulja Boy.
1: Because always a winner.
2: Unheralded, the man maybe had a run for about 7 to 8 years of banger after banger after banger. And you don't think so. You don't think it because it was dismissed as kiddie rap. It was dismissed. But now Soulja Boy is somebody's nostalgia.
1: Tell him.
2: Soulja Boy is the good old days for somebody out there. Maybe even you.
1: You know who's Soulja Boy's nostalgic for when it comes to middle school days?
3: Me.
1: Yeah. You know who had eighth grade dances that was nothing but people doing the Soulja Boy dance?
3: Me.
1: Yes.
2: It's a great moment.
1: We're cranking that in 2006 like it was nobody's business.
2: Oh, for sure. I imagine.
1: Like it was nobody's business.
2: How long were the t-shirts?
1: Almost knee level. Almost down to the knees.
2: I believe they call them T-skirts.
1: T-skirts,
2: Winners,
1: yeah.
2: T-skirts.
1: T-skirts, yeah.
2: Also, early in my teaching career, that was a dress code violation because they were making people tuck in their T-skirts. It was like, this is not, you're ruining the look, dog.
1: Yeah, oh, that completely ruins the look. Completely. Would Soulja Boy tuck the shirt in? No. So I'm not going to.
2: Correct.
1: Not going to. And you know what? The Soulja Boy song that made Mark Stoops so mad that Shane Beamer danced to actually is a great life philosophical piece of art because sometimes you may not feel like it. Sometimes you might not want to go to work. You might not want to do the things that you have to do, but you know what Soulja Boy tells you to do? Is hop up out that bed.
2: Hop up out the bed.
1: And turn your swag
2: on.
1: He
2: didn't say roll out the bed. Nope. He didn't say just put. Nope. He said you hop out the bed.
1: Don't mope out of bed.
2: Mm-mm.
1: Don't immediately, the first thing you do is start cracking every bone in your body and going, aah! No, that's not it. You got to hop up out that bed.
2: Hop up out the bed, look in the mirror, and turn your swag on.
1: And say, hey, whose swag's turned on today?
3: Me.
2: You can't look for somebody else to turn your swag on. You turn your swag on.
1: No one else can do it for you. Only you can let it in. Only you can turn the swag on.
2: Motivational moments.
1: God, this is great.
2: Soulja Boy is a prophet.
1: Side note, we have a speaking fee, a public speaking fee here on the early game where we will inspire your workplace.
2: That's all we're saying, man. Listen, somebody sneak into Shane's office, put those silly glasses on his desk and just say, remember who you are.
1: Remember who you are.
2: Just remember, like the Lion King, remember who you are. He's going to look in the reflection of his glasses and say, I am that guy.
1: I wish those glasses were kind of like sitting in his office, kind of like the Green Goblin mask, and it's talking to him. Turn the swag on, Shane. Turn it on. You're 0-2 in SEC play. Hop up out that bed. Turn the swag on.
2: Got to turn the swag on, man.
1: Got to do it. It's a everybody. Must. Yeah, that is a prerequisite. Yeah, that's not just
2: I believe one of our Texans who's a winner said, turn the swag back on Saturday.
1: Yeah, swag. Get your swag back Saturday,
2: swag
1: Shane.
2: Back Saturday.
1: Absolutely. That is outside of the game being a situation bowl where the last couple of years you've been getting Mark Stoops up and out the job mm-hmm. at Kentucky. Maybe that situation has switched. So on Saturday, we have hereby declared it, South Carolina versus Kentucky, the Switchuation Bowl, brought to you by Jefferson Pilot Sports. And that's a winner on its own. Those are our winners of today's show, brought to you by the Golden Spur. Tyler Head, Jack Veltri, they're winners. They're next.
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12: 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Colonial. Colonial is hard to hear in Columbia. Also, I-20 westbound at I-26, exit 94, St. Andrews Road at Bush River Road as well. We'll hit Tyler Head coming back at Cobblestone. It's a post-win golf event.
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0: All right, 9 o'clock on your Wednesday morning. Welcome in. It is the Extra Point. Tyler Head and Jack Veltri along with you here on the game. I'm out here at Cobblestone for our friends over at Pro Swings Indoor Outdoor Championship. This will be the outdoor portion. Obviously, they did the indoor stuff out there, champion in Forest Acres location a little bit earlier on this month. And today, they're crowning a champion out here in Blythewood at Cobblestone. Jack, I can't tell you how beautiful it is out here. It is literally a perfect day to be out on a golf course. Going to get out to about 80 degrees. Got the sun in my face right now, but certainly can't complain about that. And yeah, I mean, it's literally, it's beautiful. It's picturesque out here. You've been out here before, and man, the sights here as I'm sitting on 18 are truly beautiful.
1: It is fantastic. Hopefully you get some shade while you're out there. It's a great time, for sure. And it's a wonderful course. Played there a couple times. Played there earlier this year with birdies with Beamer, and it's wonderful out there.
0: Yeah, I got this, like, the sun's in my face right now. We have the tent, but as the morning goes along, it's going to keep rising and will eventually put me in the shade. But it's nice and warm, feels good out here. And, again, you couldn't have asked for a better day to be out on the golf course. That's the great thing about being in the South is as we're transitioning away from summer, you can still get some beautiful days like this as we get into the month of October. And, my goodness, it can still be 95 degrees for the next couple weeks or something along those lines. But, yeah, beautiful day to be out here. Thanks to Pro Swing for allowing us to be out here. Always appreciate hanging out with them, and yeah, we got a lot of golfers out here today. As I was driving

0: forward to what is coming up this weekend with the Gamecocks.
1: Yeah, look, we've squeezed all the juice that we can out of the Alabama game in the past 2 days, and look, it was a lot of negatives, and it's really funny, Jack. You know, on Monday, obviously, we're reacting to everything, and unfortunately, we didn't see a lot of good things, so most of the stuff we're saying isn't very positive. And yesterday, we continued to say not a lot of very positive things, to the point where we started getting accused of being too negative, and I'm like, well, that's kind of where we're at right now. Unfortunately, we haven't seen a lot of good things the past 2 weeks to react to and to be positive about. So, yeah, hopefully we have more positive things this weekend. And, you know, this Kentucky team that we'll get to a little bit later on in the show, but one that is, I don't want to say more beatable, but maybe not as tough as what you've seen in the first 2 weeks. But that being said, first 2 weeks conference play at least, but that being said, they're still pretty good.
0: Who's accusing us of being negative? I'm sorry. South Carolina lost by 31 points. What would you guys like us to say?
1: I did, and this was after you had left. I did get accused by like three different people on the Annapolis Law Firm text line of leading the fire Beamer train, which I've never at any point said that they need to fire Shane Beamer. It's going to get to that point if you don't start winning games, but I am by no means leading the train, I don't think.
0: No one here is calling for Beamer to get fired. That's number one, not our place to call that. If fans want to say that, sure, no problem. But for us, that's not how it works here. So look, I think we have every right to talk about this team in a negative light right now just because they've lost two straight games and they got beat by 31 points. I mean, there's not much positive to say about what happened in Saturday's game.
1: Yeah, no doubt. And again, I'm hoping that we have more positive things to talk about this upcoming weekend with this game against Kentucky that, you know, is kind of a back against the wall situation, because I'll tell you this, I feel more optimistic about this weekend than I do next weekend's trip down to Gainesville, because that team looks like a machine right now, and you're better served to go ahead and win this game this weekend and not try and go into there and break a three-game losing streak.
0: Yeah, for sure. Coming up this weekend. I mean, it's definitely a game that you're favored. I think you should be able to win, but that doesn't guarantee anything. I mean, look at what they did against Kentucky. That is against Texas A&M. I mean, went out there and just beat them on the road. And what's to say they can't go out here and do it against a struggling South Carolina team?
1: We'll get into what Beamer had to say coming up here in just a second, so get some cuts ready here, Terry. But you wanted to bring up, because you were there, obviously, the mood at the presser yesterday. And look, we understand the position Shane Beamer's in right now. He's got to start winning, or literally his job is going to be gone, right? And you can understand the pressure that he's under. What did you sense from being there as he was answering questions yesterday?
0: I got the sense that just like last week, it's a guy that is kind of facing the pressure, and he knows that he's under a microscope right now, and probably knows that, like, yeah, he's coaching for his job in a lot of respects this weekend. Again, this is not me saying that he should get fired or whatever, but the truth of the matter is, if he keeps losing games, he's going to be out of a job sooner rather than later. So, yeah, this is a huge game for him. This is one that, on the schedule, if you want to get to a bowl game this year, you can't lose this game, right? I mean, it would just be a big damper to your hopes of getting there. I don't think you're going to Gainesville next week and winning. So, yeah, you definitely don't want to be in a 2-4 hole going into the bye week. You want to be able to at least get the three wins, give yourself a chance, because I do think there are winnable games left on this schedule later in the year, but this is one of them that I think you really need to find a way to win. So yeah, the mood yesterday was very a little spicy, I think I would say. You know, Beamer was a little bit, you know, I think heated up yesterday, just like he was last week.
1: Well, and you know, again, Beamer's relationship with the media has been interesting, to say the least. It is now 6 years here, but when things are going wrong, tough questions are going to get asked, right? And your guys are going to ask, hey, what are you guys doing this week to make this better, right? We hear the same things and the same messaging over and over again. We need to see the results on the field, which leads to people's frustration. And Terry, this is going to be cut number 31 here yesterday when Beamer, you know, doubles down on something like having a good week of practice.
2: You ask the question, people get tired of hearing about the wrong thing. Well, guess what? We had a hell of a practice today. We had a hell of a practice. You know what? So you get tired of hearing that, I'm sorry. You're going to keep hearing it, but we got some freaking awesome young men that went out there today, practiced their butts off with a ton of energy, and they hurt too.
1: You know what? He keeps his messaging the same, and there is something to be said about that. We got to see a difference, though. Like, it's great.

0: that you're seeing great practices. It's great that you're having a hell of a week of practice. I need to see a difference on Saturday or else. And again, when you say that thing again on Tuesday, coming off of a two-game losing streak and getting drugged by 31 points, that's either going to age really well, and we're going to say next Monday, hey, you know what? Maybe that week of practice was a little bit better. Or it's going to age like milk, and we're going to say it's the same thing over and over again. We're not seeing better results.
1: Has he ever just thought about maybe just telling his players, hey, you know what, guys? Saturday, it's practice for us, too. Maybe that'll lead to better results. I mean, I don't know. Maybe I don't know if he's thought about that. Trying to get his players to think Saturday's practice because apparently they're the practice champions of the world. We've heard him say that time and time again, and I think it's gotten to the point where obviously the fan base kind of makes mockery out of it. It becomes a bit of a joke, and I would kind of agree. I mean, but what's he supposed to say? That South Carolina, I mean, look, there can be bad practices. He's not going to ever say that publicly, though. It's always going to be the good stuff that they do in practice. So, yeah, if he feels like they're practicing great, awesome. But doesn't mean anything because for whatever reason, it does not translate over to the games.
0: Well, and here's the thing. When I hear him say that, I don't doubt that the practices are good. You know, like you said there, I don't doubt that they're addressing all of the problems of what went wrong in the game this past weekend and making sure everybody understands their assignments and what they did wrong and trying to make it better. But there's a difference when you go out there and play, right? You're no longer going up against your own team. You're no longer having a coach right there next to you correcting your issues when you're lining up wrong or you're missing your assignments. You're out there on your own as players in terms of the 11 guys on the field at a time. You have to go out there and make those right decisions and make the and execute properly to go out there and win. Because that's the thing, when we look at these two games that South Carolina's lost, we see pathways for those games to have gone better in terms of executing, not shooting yourself in the foot with penalties and things along those lines, which makes me believe this is fixable to a degree. You just have to go out there and do it.
1: It's fixable. And I think the good news is, I was asked yesterday, I mean, by someone else, like, what are the good things? Is there anything good going on with South Carolina right now? And I think there is. I think the offensive line's played well. I think the play calling, for the most part, has been pretty good. I think I think the run game's been pretty good. So there are things that are doing pretty well for South Carolina right now. But there are other things like Lenore Sellers and these wide receivers and the defense. I think they all need to play well as well.
0: Yeah, and that's the thing. You know, we talked so much in the offseason about things that South Carolina definitely needed to fix, and right there at the top of the list was the offensive line and was the run game. And through four games so far this year, those have been significant improvements, right? And we thought if you corrected those things and you went out there and had the same defense that you had a year ago and Sellers was able to take some steps forward, we'd be talking about this team maybe at worst sitting at, you know, 3-1. Right now, but we're not, because all these other issues have cropped up. And you know, the thing with the secondary is what concerns me the most, because and again we'll get to Kentucky a little bit later on. I watched them play against Texas A&M. I watched a lot of that game back yesterday, particularly the third quarter where they started to pull away en route to that victory, and they were torching them over the middle. They were hitting a lot of deep balls against them, and I'm thinking, man, that looks a lot like South Carolina, and I think this is a team that might be able to hurt South Carolina in similar ways to what Mississippi State and Alabama did in the past 2 weeks.
1: The good news, though, is that the rain is going to be in the building on Saturday, so that could definitely have an impact on this game. It feels like weather has impacted every home game for South Carolina this season, but yeah, with this one in particular, I think if it really is going to be a downpour out there throughout the afternoon, and it affects things to where you're really not throwing the football and it becomes a run game for both teams, I think that helps South Carolina in a lot of ways. Like, don't get me wrong, Kentucky can run the football very well. Like, they have some good backs in that backfield there. Patterson, Barnes, Baxter, like, that's a pretty good backfield there that they've built up this season. South Carolina has a good running game as well, so I think it kind of evens out. And plus, I think if Kentucky's not throwing the ball all the time, they still may throw some passes, but ultimately, if they're not throwing the ball all the time, I think that takes a little bit of the pressure off the secondary to not, you know, screw up like they have the last few weeks.
0: Yeah, now, you can't obviously go into a game like that just expecting the rain to happen. I know the forecast right now kind of seems like it's going to be rolling in a little bit later on in the game. You can't go in there and hope that's going to be your saving grace, obviously. obviously you got to go in there and play as if there's no weather that's going to affect you. But that is something that could crop up on Saturday night that could be a really big key to the game. And I'm interested to see as we get closer to Saturday, because again, we're in the Southeast, the weather can change on a dime at any point, you know, how much that will end up affecting the game on Saturday, because it really could come down to who runs the ball the best. And look, both these teams have run the ball pretty effectively in their first handful of games. In fact, you know, Kentucky ran for 390 last week against South Alabama. Yeah, it's South Alabama, but the same tune of what we said about Carolina running against Towson. Running for 405 is running for 405, and running for 390 is running for 390, no matter who the defense on the other side is.
1: And that's a good positive for South Carolina right now, is that they can lean on the run game and do it against a good run defense like Alabama. So I think they can go out here and run the football against anyone right now. And that is a really nice thing that you can rely on. And I think at some point, I think Lenoris is going to get figured out in the passing game. I think there are going to be moments this year where he does look like his old self out there. Maybe not to his full extent, because honestly, I think he would need to play like that all year. But if he can figure it out at some point here, I think that's going to help this offense tremendously, because I think that's the one key piece that's missing right now. Run game's doing its job. O-line's doing really good. Play calling, for the most part, has been pretty solid. Lenoris needs to step up now and do his thing, and so do his receivers.
0: Yeah, again, we've seen those moments and those flashes of, hey, if you can build off of that, you can be some semblance of what you were 2 years ago. We just need to see it on full display for most of the game on Saturday night, as this is definitely a must-win for South Carolina. We obviously know they're going to be without Dylan Stewart on Saturday night, and maybe for the future going forward. We don't know. We'll get the latest from Coach Beamer on the update on Dylan Stewart and what some of the players had to say about him yesterday when talking to the media as well. It is the X Point. I am live here out at Cobblestone for Pro Swing's Outdoor Championship going up until noon on the game.
2: 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The Game Network. Columbia, Charleston, Florence, and Myrtle Beach.
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0: All right, welcome back in Extra Point. Tyler Head live here out at Cobblestone in Blythewood for Otis Wings Outdoor Championship, which is going to get rolling here in just a little bit. I'm hanging out here on hole 18. Everybody's loading up their golf carts and getting ready to roll. Jack Feltry back in studio in Columbia. We're rocking a hockey jersey today, Jack. Is that what we got on?
1: Yeah, man. It's opening night for the Islanders out there in Toronto. Yeah, they're playing in Toronto against the Maple Leafs tonight. So it is opening night, and got the Islanders jersey on, the fisherman, and then I got my Yankee hat on, but obviously it's backwards after that. We'll get into it, but man, what a tremendous night last night.
0: It is, yeah, well, we'll get to that a little bit later on in the hour with what happened in the opening night of the wild card series in baseball. Real quick on hockey, though, and look, I haven't had a hockey team to really care about or follow since the Thrashers left Atlanta a decade and a half ago. I feel like, though, the hockey season starts earlier and earlier every year. We're in September, Jack, and I'm like, my God, I feel like the season just ended.
1: I know, it's crazy that I don't ever remember a season starting this early because you had a bunch of teams actually played last night. The Canes played the Panthers. Caroline was at the game last night. The Rangers were playing the Bruins. I mean, there were like five different games last night. And then you get a few more tonight. And it's like NBA and NHL typically start around the same time, but The NBA doesn't start for, like, I want to say another, like, 3 weeks maybe. So it's very weird that the NHL is starting this early. Maybe I'm mistaken. I don't know. I just feel like it's very odd they're playing in September.
0: Also, shout out to our friend Kendall Smith getting her new gig with the Colorado Avalanche. I believe they started their season last night as she's out there living her dream.
1: Yeah, man, that's so exciting for her. I'm so happy for her and wish her nothing but the best. She is a superstar.
0: Speaking of superstars, Dylan Stewart is a superstar for South Carolina. Unfortunately, he will not be on the team this weekend for this upcoming game against Kentucky. And yesterday, Beamer fielded a lot of questions about Dylan Stewart. Cut number four. Here is Beamer providing the latest update on where things stand with star pass rusher.
16: He's not with the team right now. And to answer your question and asking Jordan's question, his role or involvement on this team will be decided, you know, going forward by me. But right now, he's not with the football team this week.
0: You know, going back to Sunday when he announced his suspension on the teleconference, he did say they would decide his future basically in the next couple days, which kind of led us to believe that maybe we're going to get an answer yesterday. I don't know if Beamer maybe didn't phrase it the right way on Sunday, but it definitely seemed very perturbed with all the questions he got asked about Stewart yesterday.
1: I mean, look at the response he had to Jordan's question. I mean, just a very, what's the right word? I don't know. Just a, he seems a little fed up, you know, when he gives a one word answer to who or what makes the decision on the, you know, Dylan's status moving forward. And he's like, me. So, you know, very, very snarky kind of answer, but I mean, look, what does he expect, right? I mean, there's going to be questions about Dylan Stewart. He actually answered the questions about Dylan much better throughout it. Like, I think there were probably, like, I want to say, like, five or six different questions about Dylan. And, I mean, he also, like, shed some light. Like, this has been tough on Dylan, obviously. Obviously, from our perspective, doesn't seem like it because he's posting laughing, crying emojis about the whole thing on his Instagram story the other day. So we'll see. I mean, there hasn't been a public apology yet that we've seen or anything on that situation. Beamer did mention, though, that he was in the, well, Stewart was in the team meeting on Sunday when he addressed the whole team about the situation and that Dylan would be suspended. And now he's not with the team this week. He was not in the team meeting yesterday when they talked about it a little bit more. So, yeah, and I even asked Beamer yesterday, I mean, I don't know if we have the cut here, but just about, you know, what are the steps that he needs to take to get back?
0: Yeah, actually, real quick, Terry, can you hit cut number seven here? This is the answer to Jack's question.
16: Just going to show that he can embody the standard of what we want this program to be about on and off the field. That's what I want to see.
0: Hey, look, that's just kind of a generality, right? We don't specifically know what exact steps they're taking behind the scenes or meetings or conversations they're having. Again, I go off of what Jamie Bradford reported on the Big Spur yesterday. Apparently, these two have been butting heads a little bit for the past couple weeks, so we'll see if that can smooth over. What we do know is you're not going to have him this upcoming weekend, which, again, I think Beamer deserves a lot of credit for this, for obviously making the decision to suspend him, and obviously the SEC ended up backing that up the other day as well. You're going into what is literally a must-win game. Beamer cannot lose this game this weekend, literally for the future of his job, and you are making the choice, rightfully so, to not have legitimately maybe your best overall player on the field. That could legitimately maybe be the difference in winning or losing this game this weekend.
1: That's why it was such a selfish decision to begin with by Dylan. I mean, really should not have been the case. Should not have been doing the things that he was doing in that game, but here we are, right? It's very, I think, frustrating for Beamer that he's going to be without his star player. I'm sure he did not want to have to do it, but you're literally left with no choice. Your guy throws a punch. I mean, it's not even just that. It's the disrespect he showed the team. I mean, his coach is like, if I'm Deion Barnes, I mean, credit to him for handling it the way he did, seemingly on the sidelines, but I'd be pissed. I'd tell him, go back to the locker room. Like, don't be with us. Like just pack your bags and go. With the way he was acting, not wanting to get off the field when his coaches are asking him to, like, I can't even, oh my gosh, I mean, we've all played sports. Like, I can't imagine back in the day disrespecting my coaches like that. Like, that, like, I'd be running forever. Like, and it's a lot different now. Like, guys are getting paid and whatnot. But, man, it's a whole different level of sports. But, geez, I mean, it was such a bad look. And now it's going to cost him a game to where, even if South Carolina didn't suspend him, the SEC was going to. But still, South Carolina is going to be without one of its top players even if he hasn't been super effective this year.
0: And we've gotten some calls and texts about this in the past day or so. I know there's the rumor out there that Dylan Stewart's already into the transfer portal and leaving the program. There's no validity to that at this point in time. Could that end up happening at some point? Maybe. But right now, there's no truth to any of that. He's still a member of this team, even though he is suspended right now. And the next step will be to see if Beamer decides to reinstate him after this Kentucky game, or if they decide to kind of go their separate ways. And at that point in time, like, Dylan Stewart's going to go to the NFL next year. I highly doubt he's going to be playing college football anywhere next season. And that's another thing, too, of all this, is he is hurting his own draft stock by having these kind of situations. Because here's the thing. NFL teams are looking for every reason to not draft you high. They're looking for every reason to not spend their money on you as a high draft pick if you have issues. And, again, these kind of things that have compounded with Stewart over the past couple of years are hurting his draft stock. And he needs to be very careful. Look, I still think he's going to go pretty high, but there's a difference between being the first overall pick and being the 32nd pick in the first round.
1: Most definitely. Terry, can we get the cut on Tomiwa Dorjaye with what he had to say yesterday? I thought it was super interesting, his response, because one thing I think everyone wonders, like, how is this affecting the locker room? Well, I think Tomiwa had a very good answer yesterday.
17: Morale of the team is high. Dylan Stewart is a hell of a player. Everybody knows how talented he is. We wish Dylan the best. Hopefully it gets figured out. Hopefully it gets resolved. But no matter what it is, the team is the focus. And we definitely wish Dylan Stewart well. I love that guy and I love his team.
0: And I thought that's a very good way to put it. By the way, Tomiwa, even only being here for this one season, you can see the leadership qualities in him, right? And you can see, like, especially just being a veteran of college football, why he's somebody that people can kind of look to in that leadership role. And here's the thing. As great of a player as Dylan is, if he's causing problems in the locker room, and we're not privy to that, we don't know. We only see what we see on TV and on the sidelines on Saturday. But if he's causing issues in the locker room and now he's suddenly not there, that's something that can actually maybe help the team out a little bit by removing that type of person. I hope that's not the case, obviously. I hope he's good in the locker room and his teammates love him and all that kind of stuff, but that is a possibility that, hey, if he's like this to his coaches in front of TV cameras, there's no telling what he's like in the locker room with his teammates.
1: Yeah, I mean, for real. I mean, I just think there's... removing him is the easy answer, and I don't know what his future is in South Carolina. Like, I don't know what if this is just a one-game suspension. I mean, suspended indefinitely could mean a lot of things, right? With Caden Ramsey, it was one game, and he was back with the team. But this is a completely different situation here to where, imagine how awkward it could be, Tyler, for Stewart and Julian Walker that are in the same position group edge room. They're in the same locker room. I mean, like, I can't even imagine how Julian Walker must feel when he sees probably a guy that he looks up to shoving him. I mean, that's just... It would be easier to move on and just not have him around because this is not the first time stuff like this has happened. But at the same time, he's one of your highest paid players and a guy that you really count on to produce. And so I think you try to give him every opportunity to get this thing right. But at some point, I mean, if he's not taking the steps necessary to be back with the team, then I think you just cut him loose. I don't think it's worth dealing with the headache if he's not going to make the efforts necessary to get back with the team. We don't know that, but if that does happen, then that would be, you know, a situation that you have to figure out.
0: And those other guys in the edge room, they're going to have to step up for this weekend, right? Like, as problematic as what happened last Saturday was, Dylan Stewart is your most talented pass rusher. You're not going to have him in a pivotal game this upcoming weekend, so you're going to be looking at the other guys in the room, Julian Walker, Anthony Addison, Caleb Herring. All these dudes are going to have to go out there and play a bigger role by not having six out there on the field. They've done it through the first two games of the season against Towson and Kent State. This is obviously going to be their toughest test against, and we'll get to it, a tricky UK Kentucky offensive line.
1: Yeah, definitely going to be a tricky game in the trenches for sure.
0: We'll start taking a look at Kentucky coming up next. It is the Extra Point. Tyler Head and Jack Beltry. I'm live at Cobblestone for the Pro Swing Outdoor Championship here on your Wednesday on The Game.
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0: All right, welcome back in. It is the Extra Point. Tyler Head and Jack Beltry hanging out with you here at, or I'm out here at Cobblestone for Pro Swings Outdoor Championship. All the carts just took off a few minutes ago. So I've got an even better view of the landscape out here, Jack. Beautiful morning. Like I said, the sun finally went above my little cover here, so I am finally getting in a little bit of shade. But great morning out here. All the carts here on the course. And again, we'll keep you updated on what's going on here. We'll probably get our guy David on a little bit later on in the show. But excited to be out here. And like I said earlier, I'll never complain about being outside on a beautiful day like this.
1: It is such a beautiful course out there. I mean, it really is. I mean, I can't say enough good things about it. I see why Shane Beamer likes having it, his Birdies with Beamer event out there every single year. And yeah, I mean, is it pretty warm out there this morning, or is it still kind of cool outside?
0: It feels fine right now. I think it's going to get up into the low 80s today, but that'll be you know, by like midday. So I think it'll be good. Listen, I prefer to be warm over cold. I know that's crazy to some people, but I won't complain about a little bit of heat in the morning for sure.
1: No, totally. So that is that's all good to hear out there for sure.
0: For sure. We're now in the middle of the week, we're turning our attention to Kentucky this upcoming weekend. Terry, if you can hit cut number one here, here is Beamer giving his scouting report on the now number 24 Kentucky Wildcats.
16: They present so many problems, their offense, just with formations, personnel groupings, shifts, motion. Like, you better be on your game from a defensive standpoint or you'll get embarrassed pretty quickly against these guys. But it starts with running the ball against them. They average over 200 yards per game on the ground, and then defensively very opportunistic, doing a really good job. 6 interceptions on the season, that's 5th nationally and number 1 in the SEC. They're doing a nice job of protecting the football, operating the offense, being opportunistic on defense, and they're playing with a lot of confidence, and we got a big challenge on Saturday.
0: And you know, Jack, I am the one that did hype up Kentucky a lot in the offseason. I thought, and I did this because, A, Will Stein came from Oregon, which is a very successful program, learned under Dan Lanning. You're obviously seeing the difference in that team since Will Stein has left in terms of how they're running offensively. And he went out there and got a buttload of really good talent in the transfer portal. We'll hear from Will Stein a little bit later on in the show. But, like, this is a team that's capable of doing good things this season. And we'll see how well that A&M win ends up aging, because A&M doesn't really look like themselves right now, but this is a team that is surprising a lot of people early on in the season.
1: Making a mistake, though, they went into College Station and dominated that game. That's something that South Carolina has not been able to do. So the fact that Kentucky was able to do it, I don't care what kind of A&M team you're facing, that's impressive, because you're doing that in front of 100,000 people in a raucous environment. And yeah, I mean, that should be a kind of a wake up call that, like, hey, Kentucky, I don't care what kind of A&M team you're playing, that is a good win to get for sure. And they've looked pretty good this year. I mean, look, they didn't look good at all in the second half against Alabama, but they had the lead at halftime against an Alabama team that we think could be pretty good this year. So, like, Kentucky is capable of playing really good football. Now, they all are also capable of playing some not-so-great football. That game against South Alabama, yes, it became a blowout at one point. But early on in that game, South Alabama was hanging around with Kentucky, and I think at one point they were even leading in the first half. So, like, if Kentucky's not in their A game, I think that's where South Carolina can really take advantage. This is still a young team with a new coach and a lot of new pieces on the team. I think you can catch Kentucky at a good time here. You're going to need a good crowd on Saturday. I know there's people that probably aren't going to show up because of what's going on right now with this team, and you know, the support may not be as good as it usually is, but I'm sure it's still going to be a really good crowd to where it's a hostile environment, and it's going to need to be, because I think Kentucky is a very solid team for sure.
0: From what I've gotten to see of Kentucky, and then A&M is the one full game that I've been able to watch, but when they were playing Alabama and leading them at halftime, we all tuned into good portions of that game to see if they were going to be able to pull off the upset. Last week when we were doing our watch party out at O'Hare's, again, appreciate everybody that came and hung out with myself and Terry Ford, they had the Kentucky game on one of the TVs, so I was keeping an eye on that too, as they were, you know, playing around with South Alabama early in the game before pulling away there in the second half. But when I look at this team, I see a lot of similarities to South Carolina in the way that they've played these games. Yes, they had the halftime lead on Alabama, but they got completely obliterated 32-0 in the second half of that game and only had 62 yards of offense. So it's kind of almost a reverse a little bit of the way Carolina played them. Alabama ran away from them in the second half as opposed to the first half like they did against South Carolina. South Carolina messed around a little bit with Towson, right? Now they still won that game by a significant margin, but still, it wasn't the prettiest game. I think a lot of people, and funny enough, Carolina ran for 405 in that game, and Kentucky ran for 390 in their game against South Alabama. So a lot of similarities between these two teams in the way they've gone through their first four games. The only difference is Kentucky does have a signature conference win over an A&M team that in a lot of ways is similar to South Carolina too, and Carolina's 0-2 going into this game.
1: The one thing that does worry me in this game, and we mentioned it before, it could be a bit of a run game for both teams in this one if the weather isn't going to be particularly great on Saturday. I think last time I heard it was like 60-something% chance of rain on Saturday throughout the day. So that is not necessarily great. And it could be a little bit wet outside. Who knows what it's going to be like on Saturday. I would say prepare for the worst, maybe. But Kentucky's got some dudes that can run the football. I mentioned them. Like Jason Patterson leads the team with 326 rushing yards. C.J. Baxter, the transfer from Texas, has 5 touchdowns already. He's up to 313 yards. And then you got Javonte Barnes, the transfer from Oklahoma. But he's had significantly less carries, 11 carries this year, but has 98 yards. So they've got a pretty good running back room there, Tyler, to the point where I would say, like, this defense, it really does, I think, come down to what this defensive line can do in this game. Keep Kentucky from being able to run the football efficiently. And I say running the football in this game is going to be so important because of the weather. But also, if you can get Kentucky to run the football and you're stopping them, I mean, that's great. But Kenny Minch, he's also a very good quarterback. The transfer from Notre Dame, he's completing nearly 70% of his passes this year, Tyler, with 8 touchdowns and 1 interception. He's been very good so far this year. So you do have to worry about this run game. You also have to worry about a really good quarterback. But I would feel real good about South Carolina in this game if they're able to slow down that pretty good rushing attack.
0: People will look to the South Alabama game as like the high mark for what they did running on the ground. But watching the A&M game, particularly in the third quarter where Kentucky ran away from them and ends up scoring 3 touchdowns, you could have driven a bus through some of those holes they were opening up for those running backs there. Like, that's a really good offensive line. And look, Pro Football Focus grades are not the end-all be-all of everything, but they are a metric that we look at to kind of point us in the direction of how good or bad someone's performing. Their left tackle, Lancer, the Tennessee transfer, has the 8th best run blocking grade of any offensive lineman in the SEC. Let's see, their center, Colton Price, has the 4th best running block grade of any lineman in the SEC. And their left guard, Al-Nin, I probably mispronounced that, he has the 5th best pass blocking grade of any offensive lineman in the SEC so far this year. Again, those metrics aren't the end-all be-all, but it can tell you kind of an idea of how somebody is performing, and they have at least 3 offensive linemen performing at an elite level so through 4 games so far this year.
1: Yeah, no, totally. And look, Minshew's been sacked 8 times this year. You look at the last few games, I mean, he was sacked 4 times against Alabama and then twice against A&M. So 6 sacks in 2 SEC games I don't think is particularly great. And maybe that's a good sign for South Carolina's pass rush. The key for this game, though, man, and I think it really does come down to this. If you're going to win the football game, I think you've got to create turnovers. Like, is it surprising to you that they've only got 2 turnovers through 4 games? Because for me, it definitely is.
0: Absolutely, and I know we didn't get to these stats yesterday. I ended up bringing it up in the 12 o'clock hour when I was doing that hour by myself, but South Carolina, I think, is 122nd in total takeaways in the country with 2, right? You had the interception in game number 1, and then you had the by Cossie Barnes, and then you had the interception by Peyton Williams on Mississippi State's opening drive. That's it. And we know Clayton White defenses live and die on their ability to take the ball away. In 2023, when you lost every single game in the month of October, we noted they didn't generate a single takeaway, and unfortunately you're seeing with these struggles the past 2 weeks, outside of the 1 interception early against Mississippi State, you're not generating takeaways against these teams either. You're going to need to start doing that, and turnovers come in bunches, so hopefully you can kind of hit your stride with this in the next couple games. But if you tell me they go through the next 2 weeks without generating any takeaways, I don't feel good about their chances winning these games either.
1: No, I don't either, because you need to force Kentucky into some mistakes to win this football game. I just think it's a lot to ask for to win a game without creating takeaways like they haven't been able to do so.
0: Will Stein had to say in his weekly presser about South Carolina and about this rivalry coming up in the 10 o'clock hour. But up next, we've got one day of wild card baseball in the books. And my goodness, it was a chaotic day. Good day for both of our teams. We'll touch on that coming up next. Wrap up hour number 1. It is the Extra Point. Tyler Head and Jack Beltre. I'm live at Cobblestone for Pro Swing's Outdoor Championship here on the game.
2: 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The Game Network. Columbia, Charleston, Florence, and Myrtle Beach.
0: Hey, this is Tyler Head from 107.5 Game and the Game Network. 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
19: 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I'm Drake Toll.
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0: Pro Swings Outdoor Championship. Jack Beltry back in studio in Columbia. We'll get back to football coming up in hour number two, but we are one day into the MLB postseason, and my goodness, did it deliver us some moments, including, if you were at least off work to see it, this moment from the end of the Braves and Phillies game yesterday.
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0: It's Three-run homer for Austin Riley in the bottom of the eighth inning helped the Braves secure the 5-3 win in game number one, game number two today at 2 o'clock on NBC. And, you know, Jack, it's really funny. The postseason is kind of like a reset for so many people because you can have an awful season, and Austin Riley didn't have a great season this year, but you know what? He's batting .333, and he has a three-run home run in the postseason so far, and for right now, that's all that matters.
1: Look at his numbers this year. Austin Riley hit .219 with 19 homers, 72 RBIs. A very down season. Look, I don't watch a lot of Braves games, but I have a lot of Braves friends that tell me that he was just awful this season. And to come through in that spot there, that's such a huge moment for him. I mean, you could see the reaction on his face, like kind of like a weight has been lifted off his shoulders. And you're right. Nobody cares what you do in the regular season if you perform in October. And he was able to get the biggest home run, probably one of the biggest home runs of his life yesterday, to propel the Braves to a win. It's one win, but that could go a really long way for the Braves here moving forward.
0: It can, and you didn't waste your start for Chris Sale. And really, when you look at his numbers, they had a ball kind of bounce off the wall real funky that Realmuto hit there in the top of the seventh inning that scored two runs on a triple that gave the Phillies that 3-2 lead at that point in time. But he went out there and had a really solid outing, the deepest he's ever been in the postseason, by the way, and you would hate to waste his outing and fall one game behind the Phillies. Now you're up one, and obviously got two games to get one more and advance on. So that was the most dramatic game of day number one. Your Yankees end up cruising to a pretty comfortable shutout of the rival Red Sox there. I'm sure you've sent some text to our guy Mike Yuval already, and Ben Rice maybe having the game of his life yesterday, including a grand slam.
1: I'm not texting him. Nope. I'm not jinxing it. So I put a tweet out yesterday, but I did not tag him. I'm not talking about him. He's not getting any of my attention until the series is over. So because I've fallen for this trap before. I talk smack way too early, and then I get screwed over in the end. That is not happening this time. So I'm keeping my mouth shut on. I know he's got the group chat going with him and his Red Sox buddies, but I am not talking in there until after the series. But man, what a game last night! 9-0 victory over the Red Sox in game one. And man, I was nervous at first, but it became a really comfortable game where I'm kind of like, all right, you know what? The Yankees are going to win this thing. And Cam Schlittler just owns the Red Sox. I mean, dog walked them all night long. 10 strikeouts, got through, I think, 6 1/3 innings. I mean, just really good stuff last night. Ben Rice, 6 RBIs last night, 2 homers, a grand slam, and a solo shot. I mean, he was just tremendous. But how about the bottom of the order for the Yankees, too? I mean, George Lombard had 3 hits last night. Austin Wells had 2 hits. Austin Wells, much like Austin Riley, had hit like 186 this year, was the Yankees' worst hitter by far, and yet he was probably one of their more clutch performers last night. So I got to give this team a lot of credit. I got to give Aaron Boone a lot of credit for sticking with Schlittler, letting him go 117 pitches. I mean, very impressive game last night, but not satisfied yet because you got to get the job done tonight against the Red Sox in game two.
0: For both the Braves and the Yankees, when you're taking on a divisional rival and perhaps your biggest and most bitter rival for each team, you can never feel comfortable, right? Wes was talking, we were at a firehouse the other day about like just the nervous energy of being a Braves fan and having been eliminated from the Phillies so many times in the postseason, worrying that's going to happen again. And it looked like it was going that direction, and so Riley comes through with a heroic. So hopefully both teams get those wins today and advance on to the divisional series coming up this weekend. Elsewhere in the other couple games, you had the Padres end up blanking the Cubs 8-0. Michael King had a no-hitter going through 7 innings until Machado there at third base ends up misfielding a ball and ends up counting as a hit, but still they end up, you know, not even making it close there with the Cubs there out in the first game, the late game if you've stayed up for it out in San Diego.
1: Yeah, and you had the White Sox beating the Astros too. White Sox went up 5-0 early and really ran away with that game. But you mentioned it though, the Padres, I watched a little bit of it. Michael King, former Yankee that got traded for Juan Soto. So he's the reason why he's with the Padres now. And, man, he's just such a good pitcher. And, I mean, I'm surprised how bad the Cubs looked yesterday. But, man, the teams that go up 1-0 in these series, they win the first game. They have won 15 of 16 of these wild card series. The only team that has come back from an 0-1 deficit is the Yankees last year against the Red Sox in 2025. So, we'll see what happens, man, but I think we're both really hoping we're coming in here tomorrow talking about the Yankees and Braves moving on to the division series.
0: Well, and for the Astros, you see the effect of them having to play all the way down to the end just to win their division, because they had bullpen game yesterday, and it got away from them very quickly in those first couple innings, and obviously weren't able to recover. So congrats, you made the postseason, but your pitching depth's not what it needs to be to start.
1: Yeah, the Astros, man, just it's crazy that an 81-81 team gets into the playoffs, but that's what happens when you're in a division that's not really good.
0: Yeah, so again, same game times for all those games coming up for game number two on all the same networks. Again, things start with Braves and Phillies coming up today at 2 o'clock on NBC. 1 hour in the books, another hour to go here at the Extra Point. We'll get back into the Kentucky conversation. Let's hear from Will Stein, who's off to a 3-1 start and has those Wildcats ranked inside the top 25 coming up next. As we continue on with the Extra Point, Tyler Head live at Cobblestone for Pro Swing's Outdoor Championship here on the game.

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0: Mac Belcher with you here on your Wednesday on the game. Again, I'm live here out at Cobblestone in Blythewood for Pro Swing's outdoor championship. They had their indoor event a little bit earlier on this month at their two locations out in Chapin and Forest Acres, where we just were the other day. And now this crowns everything today. And again, everybody took off about 30 minutes ago, got guys out on the course. Again, beautiful, beautiful view out here. And honestly, Jackie, it looks like a computer screensaver out here. You know that, like, the rolling hills on those old Microsoft computers would be like your default background before you changed it. I feel like I'm looking at that out here at Cobblestone.
1: Is it bad? I don't know what that is.
0: Oh, you know what? You might be too young for that. That was like early 2000s Windows computers. When you unboxed them and turned it on, it gave you that until you changed it to, you know, your favorite photo, your athlete or something along those lines. So yeah, maybe I'm aging myself a little bit with that one.
1: I'm sorry. I don't know what that is. I know most things, man, from that time, but man, not that.
0: When did you like first like actually have your own computer, like a desktop or laptop or whatever?
1: Oh gosh. My parents had a computer for our family computer in the house probably when I was like maybe like 7 or 8 years old. So that would have been like 2008, 2007, 2009, maybe. Okay. So, but yeah, did not have a computer. It's not like now where everyone has every kid's on their iPad and whatnot and has a computer. Like, no, it was different back in the day.
0: I remember the

0: coach in Will Stein. And, you know, if this was a Mark Stoops Kentucky team, I think we'd be talking with a lot of confidence, because Beamer's owned the Mark Stoops Kentucky teams in the past 5 years. Different story here. And a different coach with a different philosophy. Mark Stoops is obviously a defensive-minded head coach. Will Stein comes in here with an offensive pedigree, most recently being the offensive coordinator from his time at Oregon. And this team's off to a really strong start this year, 3-1. And, of course, that win in College Station being the thing they can hang their hat on through four games.
1: Totally. And, I mean, look, Stein is, I think, going to do a very good job at Kentucky. I've made that abundantly clear. You, my friend, have been very high on the Kentucky Wildcats coming into this season, picking them number 9 in the SEC preseason media poll. That said, it's year one. But he already has a signature win. I mean, going to College Station is a very good win for him. So I think for Kentucky, I think all of their goals of getting to a bowl game and whatnot, I mean, that would be a cherry on top to this season. Like, that would be, like, surpassing any expectations for year one as head coach. Similar to what Shane did in his first year, getting to 6 wins and winning the bowl game to finish with 7 wins. That was a tremendous season for him. So his Kentucky team is good, and they're going to be a tough out come Saturday.
0: So Will Stein also spoke to the media up there in Lexington yesterday. Cut number 22 here, Terry. Here is him talking about the rivalry aspect of this series between the Wildcats and the Gamecocks.
2: I mean, not necessarily. I think it's just, this is an SEC football game. They're all big games. You know, I told my guys, I've said it to you all before too, this is the closest thing to the NFL. It really is. It's any given Saturday. You can beat anybody, and anybody can beat you. So if you don't have that type of an edge in practice, don't expect that edge just to show up miraculously in the games. So we have to continue to practice at a rate that, to me, is winning football. Today we had a really good practice. Guys were juiceful because we got an opportunity to go to Columbia, South Carolina, and play a really good opponent on the road. And so I think that's what gets us motivated, not necessarily bad blood or any past rivalries.
0: Oh, Jack, they also had a good practice yesterday. It's going to be the battle of teams that practice well this week. Who's going to come out on top?
1: Yeah, I wonder. And he mentioned the rivalry part of it there. That's a good point that he brings up. Like, I don't know. Shane Beamer has a rivalry with Kentucky, and Mark Stoops more specifically. I don't know if this is a rivalry, though, from the standpoint of, because Stein and Beamer have not played each other until something happens, maybe another sunglasses incident. That Stein criticizes Beamer for sunglasses on. I don't know, but I don't really think it's much of a rivalry. And also, Kentucky has not been good in this series. I mean, I was talking to a Kentucky writer yesterday. I mean, like, they haven't won this series since 2021. Like, it has been a while. Kentucky owned this series for quite a while, but South Carolina has really done a good job. They've had Kentucky's number for the last several years.
0: Yeah, and you bring up a really good point, because the rivalry aspect of this has really grown over the past couple of years. And this was a streaky rivalry for a while. One team would dominate, the other team would dominate. But, I mean, it really kind of stems from, you know, the Soulja Boy sunglass thing from a few years ago, right, where the coaches start taking little jabs at each other back and forth. And these games typically have been pretty close. Last year was a little bit one-sided, obviously, but they played a lot of close games against each other over the years. And that kind of grew into something these past couple of years that had a bit of an edge to it, right? And look, for South Carolina and Kentucky as well, you know, their bitter rival is out of conference, right? You know, for South Carolina, it's Clemson, and for, you know, Kentucky, it's Louisville. So that comes up at the end of the year, but that doesn't have anything to do with the SEC. And I don't know of any other schools that look at these teams. And yeah, you can say, like, all right, Georgia and South Carolina is a rivalry. Kentucky and Vanderbilt's a rivalry. You know, Kentucky and Tennessee maybe is a rivalry, but it doesn't have the same edge as Alabama, Tennessee. It doesn't have the same edge as LSU and Arkansas, Georgia and Florida. Like, it just doesn't get looked at in the same way. So I feel like these two programs look at each other as like, hey, nobody else really wants to be rivals with us. We're going to be rivals with each other. And it has kind of taken on that feeling in these past couple of years.
1: Totally. And I think if you ask, I don't even know, like, how Shane feels about it. I don't know. I mean, maybe if Stoops were still there, I think this would very much still be a rivalry to some degree. And I think these teams are on even playing fields in a lot of ways. But yeah, I mean, this series has been dominated by South Carolina. And until Kentucky gets some wins back in the series, I don't know how much of a rivalry it could really be.
0: By the way, I had to make hat switch there. Just get handed a pro swing hat. So had to make the switch
1: for
0: photo op there. But yeah, this is one of those things that for South Carolina, again, we know the reasons why you need to win this game, just for the sake of, you know, saving Shane Beamer's job, quite frankly. And again, you feel

0: a lot better about this weekend than you do next weekend going into the matchup on the road there at Florida. But there's also the optics of, hey, you're in year six. This is a program that you've owned for the past 4 years at least, that, you know, you've tipped the rivalry, so to speak, back in your favor. Here comes Will Stein with no head coaching experience at a school that isn't seen as a football school by, quite frankly, anybody. If they come in here and beat you, much like we talked about Mississippi State a couple weeks ago, it's the optics of a team that you've seen as behind you, passing you by.
1: No, totally. I think here's the thing, man. The optics of losing this game could be really bad for Shane Beamer. Like, obviously, losing two in a row already is not a good look, and I think this fan base is fed up. But losing to a first-year head coach, I think, would be really, really tough pill to swallow for him. I think that would kind of be like the signal that, like, hey, man, this thing is not going well, and I don't know if there's really any – this train is not slowing down, essentially, is what I'm trying to get at. So, yeah, winning this game is huge for him. I think all the pressure is on South Carolina this weekend. Kentucky, they're off to a 3-1 start. I mean, look, no one's expecting them, I don't think, to win a national championship this year. They're going to have opportunities to get to 6 wins, I think. So, yeah, you lose this game, it's whatever for them. Obviously, they want to win this game. But I think for South Carolina, it's like the pressure's all on them. Because if they lose this game, their coach is in big, big trouble moving forward.
0: Well, and we all did the thing in the preseason of tallying the wins and losses for South Carolina, right? And I had them projected to go 8-4. I think you were kind of in that similar neighborhood. A lot of people were between that 7-9 win mark. And when we talked about the first 6 games, which at the beginning of the season looked a lot easier than the last 6 games, that narrative's changing a little bit with how teams like Oklahoma and Texas A&M are obviously performing. But if you lose this game this weekend, you're 2 games in the hole from where you thought you were going to be. We thought, at worst, you're coming out of the first 6 games of the season at 4-2. And we thought definitely the Mississippi State game and the Kentucky game were 2 games that you shouldn't have had an issue with winning. There's no shame in losing number 8 at Alabama. Now, there is shame in losing the way that it did, but I don't think a lot of people were expecting Carolina to go in there and win that game necessarily. So that doesn't necessarily put you behind the 8-ball. The loss to Mississippi State does, and if you lose this weekend to Kentucky, you're that much further behind, where again, you're looking at your final at that point in time, 7 games, saying, where can we find 4 wins to, at the bare minimum, get us back to a bowl game?
1: Now, you do win this game. You're 3-2 on the year. Going to Florida next week, you feel a little bit more confident. I still don't think you're winning that football game until Florida shows some sign of a weakness, because who's slowing down Jaden Ball, right? I mean, that's the thing. If you go into the bye week 3-3, it's not great by any means. You really should have been 5-1 or 4-2 in a lot of ways. But you know what? You squandered some opportunities, and it is what it is. You can't help you. You can't do anything to change what happened in the past. You can win the game, though, this weekend, because if you do, I still think a bowl game is on tap for this team, potentially. Like, look at the schedule, man. A&M is a lot more beatable. Oklahoma has no offense, so I think Oklahoma is a very winnable game as well. Clemson, as we know, is also a winnable game. Arkansas, that's, if you win all those games right there, Tyler, that is 7 wins right there. And that changes everything for Shane Beamer moving forward. I think 6 wins are better. 7 would be great. But if you can get to at least 6 wins, given what's happened early on in the season, I think that would be more than enough to keep him going into 2027. Not everyone is going to agree, and not everyone's going to like to hear that. But the reality of the situation is, guys, South Carolina, until they actually get there and prove it, they need, like, they are going to always be a team that I think just gets to a bowl game, and that's really it. Like, I mean, yeah, they had that 1 year where they're contending to make the playoff potentially, but I don't think that's an every year thing with this program right now. I think that is every couple of years. But right now, I mean, getting to 6 or 7 wins, anything better than that would be, I think, a pretty good season for the Gamecocks.
0: And this win, if you win this weekend against Kentucky, again, ranked number 24, there's good optics to that too, if you can beat a ranked team. It doesn't suddenly say, okay, everything's fixed, everything's good now, and Beamer, congratulations, you're off the hot seat. It does allow you the ability to pause for a moment and say, okay, we've done something, you've accomplished something in the conference, and now you can hopefully build off that going forward. Again, tougher games coming up, like the trip to Florida and all those kind of things, but it at least allows you to catch your breath for a moment and say, okay, we're not 0-3, we're 1-2, and that's hopefully something we can build off of.
1: And if there's anyone that needs a win right now in college football, it is Shane freaking Beamer. He needs I think just a weight lifted off his shoulders, at least for one night. Sure. I think that would be really good for him to go into next week feeling like, okay, this is what it's like to win. Yep. And if they play really well and do everything right, like if they're getting turnovers, if Lenoris Sellers is playing like himself, that would be a huge, huge win for South Carolina in this game.
0: So we'll get things rolling Saturday morning at 11 o'clock for Gamecocks game day with myself and Elijah Campbell outside Frenzies of Columbia over there on Rosewood, and then kick at 4:15, which of course you can listen to on 107.5 The Game as well. We've officially hit the end of the month of September. Who are our top three in the Heisman race as of right now? We'll discuss that on the other side. It is the Extra Point. Tyler Head live from Cobblestone for Pro Swing's Outdoor Championship. Jack Veltri back in studio in Columbia here on The Game.
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13: All right, welcome back in. It is the Extra Point. Tyler Head Live here out at Cobblestone in Blythewood for Pro Swing's Outdoor Championship. We'll see if we can get our guy David on a little bit later on the show. Tell us about everything going on out here and how this event has gone. Because, again, they had the indoor portion of this at their locations out in Chapis and Forest Acres a little bit earlier on in the month. And now wrap things up with a championship. Again, a gorgeous, beautiful day out here. Couldn't ask for a better day to be out on the golf course. And everybody's out and rolling, hitting the balls out there on the course. And we'll try and get some updates for you a little bit later on in the show. But Jack, whether you believe it or not, we've come to the end of the month of September in college football. We've gotten, for everybody, pretty much four games in so far this year, and now we are talking about who are the best players among the group that have played the first month of the season.
14: Yeah, I mean, it's been a really good start to the year. I think a lot of players right now, you could say, are in the Heisman Trophy conversation, and for me, man, I think there are definitely a few players that I would say are, like, at the top of the top. Like, I think there's probably, like, 4 to 5 players right now that I would say are, like, if I had to bet my money on it, they'd be in New York right now just on the way they're playing.
13: Do you have a – well, I guess we'll give our top three here. If you're – because, again, typically three guys go on the stage in New York, you know, coming up in early December. If you have a top three, who are your three guys right now?
14: So I don't know if I'd have it in a particular order. I'm just gonna list off my guys. Jeremiah Smith, the wide receiver from Ohio State, he's just been absolutely electric. Darian Mensah hasn't even thrown an interception this year yet at Miami. I know the competition hasn't been super steep yet, and I think he'll get tested later on in the year. But how can you not put him in there? He's looked really good. And then obviously I think the biggest story of college football this year that's taken everyone by storm has been Kamario Taylor. So those would be my three. If I'm going to put them in any particular order, Tyler, I think right now I'd probably go Mensah 1. I think I'd go Jeremiah Smith 2. And then I think I'd go Kamario Taylor 3. And I think you could really go in any order. But, I mean, Mensah, the stat that he's put up, Tyler, is just ridiculous. I mean, 1,200 yards, 14 touchdowns, no interceptions. He's just been so dynamic this year.
13: Yeah, and honestly, I'm kind of surprised. I thought you and I would end up agreeing on all three of these, so I'm glad we have a little bit of a difference there. The one that I'm going to agree with you on is Jeremiah Smith, and the dude is putting up stupid numbers. And here's the thing for me, because I'll always tell you, my favorite Heisman Trophy winner of all time was Devontae Smith back in the 2020 COVID season, because when I watched Alabama play en route to winning their national championship, you could never deny he was the best guy on the field every single game. He made every defensive back look stupid trying to guard him, and he put up gaudy numbers in every single game and routes to the Heisman and the national championship, which as a wide receiver you have to if you're going to win what has been a quarterback award a lot over the years. And I see the same thing with Jeremiah Smith. Like, this dude, he was cooking fools on Saturday against Illinois. And you look at, and you know, this isn't a thing through the first two games, like, oh, he put up 300 yards against Ball State. His best two games stat-wise have been against Texas and Illinois, the two Power 4 programs they play. There's no telling what's going to happen as they get into Big Ten play, but he's probably the leader in the clubhouse right now.
14: It's hard not to put him as the leader in the clubhouse. And, like, with wide receivers, it's so tricky. Because the only ones to ever win the Heisman Trophy are Desmond Howard and Devontae Smith. And with Smith specifically is the more recent example. I mean, he put up a historic season. But that's what Jeremiah Smith is doing right now. 33 catches, 617 yards, 7 touchdowns. He's top 5 in all those metrics. And, oh, by the way, number 1 in yards and touchdowns. Probably the most important stats right there. So I'd have to look up Devontae's stats from a couple of years ago. But, dude, if he's finishing with, like, close to – I'm going to look up Smith's stats. But, man, I mean, if he's finishing with, like, nearly, like, 20 touchdowns, I think. And let's see. He had 23 touchdowns and 1,856 yards in 2020. If he can put up those type of stats – and he's on pace to do so right now because Devontae Smith had 117 catches in 2020. If Smith can do that in about – Jeremiah, that is – do that in about 100 catches, I think that'd be really good for him. I think he would potentially win the Heisman.
13: Yeah, now here's where I'm maybe a little bit different than you, and I'm surprised we had some differences here. I still think you got to put Trinidad Chambliss up there. I know Darian Mintz's numbers have been gaudy. One thing that Chambliss has so far is a signature win. That win against LSU that the entire sports world was paying attention to, Trinidad Chambliss was a big part of why Ole Miss won that game. He's got 12 total touchdowns on the year, and even in the loss last week to Florida, he had 340 all-purpose yards and 3 touchdowns. It wasn't like he had a terrible game. That was really a lot on their defense not being able to hold Florida in that rushing attack at bay. So even the one loss they've had this year, he's still looking. He's the reason they stayed in that game, right? Every time he turned around, he was scoring another touchdown, kind of getting the gap back down to 10 points. So I think for me, he's in this category, A, because of the play, but B, because, and there wasn't a definitive moment in that game, I don't think, against LSU, but he has that signature win that it's early in the season. Not everybody has right now.
14: Yeah, totally. And I think that signature moment against LSU where he runs into the end zone for that touchdown, that should go a long way. But he's also, numbers-wise, he's pretty good. I mean, 1,222 yards passing, 8 touchdowns, 3 interceptions. If he can kind of keep up with Mensa and Taylor, he's a little bit behind, but if he can keep up, I think he's going to end up getting to New York. Right now, I wouldn't have him winning the thing, but, I mean, he's such a good player that it wouldn't surprise me if he ends up getting to the ceremony in New York.
13: Well, here's the thing that Trinidad Chambliss has going for him, because, yeah, I think Darian Mensa has the capability of putting up maybe gaudier numbers, but I think that Trinidad Chambliss is going to have the opportunity to have more moments, to have more of those signature wins. They still got to go on the road to Texas, and they got to still play Georgia later on this year. They got other ranked teams like Missouri coming up in a couple weeks as well. So I just think, and Mississippi State, the Egg Bowl, it looks like it's going to be crazy this year. You had Kamario Taylor in your top three as well. So I think he's going to be provided a lot of moments and opportunities. While the stats may not be the same or as good as Mensa, I think the moments might end up kind of outweighing it a little bit.
14: I think Mensa also benefits from a pretty easy schedule, like at Clemson this weekend. We'll see what happens with that. At Notre Dame's the toughest test they have left on the schedule. But beyond that, it's like Florida State, Pitt, UNC, Duke, Virginia Tech, Boston College. Like, this guy is going to put up ridiculous numbers against a fairly easy schedule. And if he plays well enough, I think against like your Notre Dame's and Clemson's of the world on the road, I think this guy, it'd be hard not to have him as the Heisman winner. But again, I think what a Jeremiah Smith season could do, if he has similar numbers to a Devontae Smith, which again, he is certainly on pace, I think, to do so right now, since he's, about, 400 yards away from 1,000 already this year. If he puts up a ridiculous type of video game-like season, I think that would be hard to overlook, especially given that wide receivers don't typically win this award. It takes a real special year for them to win it.
13: It's even harder for defensive players to win this award, and that's where I'm going to go with option number 3, because Colin Simmons currently leads the nation in sacks. It's really hard to ignore a 5.5 sack game against Tennessee, peeing celebration aside. And again, that's against a good, what we believe is a good Tennessee offensive line, too. I don't know if he's going to touch Terrell Suggs' single season sack record by the time it's all said and done this year, but he's going to be somewhere at least in the high teens, probably flirting with 20 when it's all said and done. And much like Ngedomekin Sue, when he was close to winning the Heisman Trophy in 2009, when you're just putting up numbers that are hard to ignore on defense, you give yourself an opportunity to win the award.
14: I was about to say, when's the last time, I know Travis Hunter two years ago won the Heisman Trophy, but he was a two-way player. I mean, Manti Te'o was in the Heisman ceremony in 2012, right? But beyond that, Ngedomekin Sue, I feel like you don't see a ton of defensive players that are at the ceremony. Obviously, Charles Woodson won the Heisman, but he, again, two-way type of player. So if he keeps it up, I think you could see 5 people get to the ceremony this year. It'd be tough for a defensive player to win. But, man, it's tough to ignore the stats that he's putting up right now. He is just on another level right now.
13: Yeah, I'm looking here in the past handful of years. When's the last time? Aiden Hutchinson was a finalist back in 2021.
14: That's right.
13: It's fewer and farther between, that's for sure. You don't get it a ton, but again, when you just put up stupidly ridiculous numbers, you at least get yourself the opportunity to be in the conversation. I don't think Colin Simmons can win the thing. I think he can potentially put himself in position to be on the stage in New York at the end of the year, which, again, for a defensive guy's an accomplishment.
14: What's the sack record for Suggs?
13: That was, I believe, 24.
14: If he gets close to that, oh, man, that'd be tough. But I think
13: now,
14: I
13: believe that might also be counting bowl stats, too, because that was back in 2002. But Elvis Dumervil had 20 back in 2005. Again, touching 20 is going to be difficult, but definitely can get into the high teens and at least put himself on the short list of most sacks in a season by a defensive player if, again, he stays healthy, obviously, and continues. He's not going to go out there and get 5.5 sacks every single game. That's not going to happen. But if he can put together another couple, like maybe 2 to 3 sack performances, you're going to do a lot for that.
14: Oh, for sure.
13: For sure. So that's our Heisman finalist here at the end of the month, September. This conversation could change completely by the end of October. I think I had Matera as my Heisman winner at the end of September last year. That was pre-thumb injury, obviously. But it shows you how much things can change over the course of the final 2 months of the college football season. But, yeah, man, tomorrow's October, man, believe it or not. And we're, you know, a third of the way through the season already.
14: It's absolutely nuts. It always flies by during football season.
13: Well, we are a couple weeks into the NFL season as well. We'll hit some of the headlines of what's happened after week number 3 and give our NFL top 5 and bottom 5 coming up next here on The Extra Point. Tyler, live at Cobblestone for Pro Swim's Outdoor Championship during the game.
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13: All right, welcome back in. Extra Point, Tyler Head live at Cobblestone for Pro Swings Outdoor Championship. We'll get our guy David on coming up a little bit later on in the 11 o'clock hour to tell you about what's going on with the event and everything going on over Pro Swing, but always appreciate the opportunity to be out here, hang out. And again, it's a beautiful day out here on the golf course. We are 3 weeks in to the NFL season, Jack. A lot of surprises so far. A lot of headlines as well, including the saga surrounding the New York Giants. Is, of course, last Monday night is when Jackson Dart goes down with his knee injury early on in the game. We assumed it was going to be a long-term thing. He ends up being ruled out for the rest of the, at least regular season, at the end of last week. And then the question became of, okay, what are the Giants going to do at quarterback? Not a ton of options out there. One of those options was to trade, I believe, a fifth-round pick in next year's draft for J.J. McCarthy of the Minnesota Vikings. That's exactly what they did. Now, he's only the backup right now. Jameis Winston is still your starter, but if nothing else, they add a little more depth to the quarterback room that is without their mainline starter right now.
14: Despite Jameis really not playing that well, 118 yards, no touchdowns, no interceptions against the Titans the other day. That was also a very weird weather day at MetLife Stadium. Like the nor'easter up in New York has just been really rough, and obviously it's calmed down the last few days, but over the weekend it seemed like it was pretty bad with the weather. So I guess you give Jameis a little bit of the benefit of the doubt, but he has not been great so far. He's your quarterback for the time being. Like, J.J. McCarthy's not stepping in there on Sunday or whenever the Giants play and automatically assuming the role as the starter. No, he's got to learn the offense and kind of get adjusted. I think ideally you'd like J.J. to be the backup the whole year, and you don't have to get to a point where you play him. And then, you know, next year he could be the backup to, you know, Jackson Dart or whatever, and that's your QB2 for the future. But you know, Jameis, I mean, it's no sure thing. He gives you some great performances. He also gives you some bad performances. That's typically how it's been. But so far this year, he has not played great. And, you know, that was his first full start. So we'll see what he has coming up this week with the Cardinals, I believe, on Sunday.
13: Yeah, as you mentioned, look, with Jameis Winston, you know what you're going to get. You're going to get those games where he can go out there and throw for 350 and five touchdowns, and the next week he's going to go throw three picks and complete 50% of his passes. So that kind of thing inevitably is going to come, and you at least have another option to turn to with J.J. McCarthy. And while Kevin O'Connell obviously gets a lot of credit for the way that he's developed quarterbacks, and him giving up on J.J. McCarthy, I think, is a bad indication of where things are at with him. Sometimes a change of scenery is something a young quarterback like that needs. We'll see if and when he gets his opportunity with New York, if that helps him out. He's obviously got a lot of skill guys around him, and much like he did in Minnesota, to his credit. So getting the ball out to those guys, we'll see when he gets his opportunity. But nevertheless, if you're a Giants fan, you took a punch to the gut when Jackson Dart went down, and you're now trying to piece it together for the rest of this season.
14: Oh, yeah. And you know, he gets reunited with the Harbaugh, so that's good. I know he played for Jim?
13: Yeah.
14: So, you know, now you're going to play for John, so we'll see what kind of differences it is. But obviously, he's very familiar with the Harbaughs from his time at Michigan, so I think that'll definitely be comfort for him as he makes the move to New York.
13: So as we look at our NFL top five, bottom five, after 3 weeks, Jack, who is sitting atop your rankings?
14: I got to keep the Buffalo Bills at number one. They're 3-0. Look, They didn't play great against the Chargers, but you kind of knew the Chargers were going to come into that week three game kind of backed up against the wall, everything on the line in that game. And I thought the Chargers played pretty well, took, you know, forced the Bills to make mistakes, 5 turnovers in this game. But at the end of the day, I think the Bills defense really saved them in the end. And that was a nice thing to see. So I'm keeping the Bills at 1. I'm not too concerned. That was not a great performance, but it's going to happen. It's not going to be 40 points every single week. I mean, you're going to have to win some games with your defense, and that was certainly nice to see.
13: I'm going to agree with you. I got the Bills as my number one as well. Look, you played a B-minus to C-plus type of game with all those turnovers and still found a way to win against a very talented Chargers team. I blame the Nickel City uniforms in part for that because I think uniforms can bring bad luck. But you found a way to win. You're 3-0 again when your defense still got some things to figure out, obviously. But with 17, you're going to have a chance in every single game. So unequivocally number one for the Bills for me.
14: Number two for me, I'm going with the Kansas City Chiefs. They're 3-0 on the year. Picked up a win over the Dolphins. Like, nothing crazy, but they moved up a few spots just because some teams in front of them did lose over this past weekend. So 3-0 on the year. The Chiefs look like the Chiefs. No real surprise there. So number two for me is the Kansas City Chiefs.

0: What's up?
1: Just say the goal. Say this is the extra point on the game.
0: All right, this is the extra point on the game.
2: Wow, what a play. The Game Network. Columbia, Charleston, Florence, and Myrtle Beach.
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4: The Philadelphia Phillies blew game one of the wild card series on the road in Atlanta. Austin Riley go-ahead three-run homer in the bottom of the eighth. And if the Phillies don't come back to win this series, it feels like there could be major changes in Philadelphia next year. How long can this team keep trotting out this core of players led by Bryce Harper if they can never get over the hump and win a World Series championship? I'm Nick Costos.
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15: Pro Swing Outdoor Championship hanging out here. Sorry about the connection problems there. Appreciate you guys. rolling with us through the break. Jack is still back in studio in Columbia, and we'll run through these NFL top five, bottom five here real quick, and then we'll let Jack get out here and get to coordinators, and Jen Jensen will talk some racing with me. To wrap up the hour real quick, Jack, what is the last thing you heard on my end there?
0: Oh, man. I talked about my number two team with the Chiefs and then never heard from you again, unfortunately. So, again, we are sorry about the technical problems we were having here, but that could be radio sometimes, so.
15: These real quick. My number two was the 49ers. Been handling their business the past 2 weeks against Miami and Arizona. Purdy leaves the NFL in QBR, and they have best point differential in the league so far. So, good start of the season for them. You're number three.
0: Yeah, I'm just going to fly through the rest of my top five real quick. I got the 49ers number three. Good win. Picking up a win over the Cardinals. They remain unbeaten. The Seahawks number four for me. They lost a tight one out in Washington, but I still think they're a really good team, and they still put up 30-plus points, so I think they're going to be fine. I'm not going to drop them too far for losing a close game. And the Minnesota Vikings, welcome to the top five. They are undefeated, 3-0 on the year. So the Minnesota Vikings are my number five.
15: Number three for me, Kansas City, 3-0 start, sleepy win against Miami this past weekend. Top four, though, both offense and defense. So, again, they kind of look like their old selves once again. For me, Jacksonville going to jump into my top five for the first time, dismantling the Patriots 35-6 on Sunday. Do you know they have the fewest points allowed in the league so far this year? Trevor Lawrence struggled in that loss they had to Denver a couple weeks ago, but lights out in their other two games. So off to a very strong start there in the AFC South. And my number five, didn't think this team would ever appear in the top five this year, but they are 3-0. The biggest surprise of the season so far, the Las Vegas Raiders, beating a very sporty Saints team in New Orleans this past week. Defense is playing great, 10 sacks on the year and 5 takeaways so far through 3 games. And my goodness, Kirk Cousins doesn't look washed up anymore. How about that?
0: He looks great so far, man. I'm going to fly through my bottom five because also I do not want to get a parking ticket outside. Number 28 for me, Arizona Cardinals. Whatever. Number 29 for me, Los Angeles Chargers. Self-explanatory, they've looked pretty bad. Number 30, Tampa Bay Buccaneers. I mean, when's Todd Bowles getting fired? I think that's the real question there. Number 31, Tennessee Titans. Had a chance to win that game against the Giants, and maybe they'd be out of the bottom five, but here we are. They're at 0-3. And number 32, as usual, back in the number 32 spot, just like last week, the Miami Dolphins. Tyler, I'm going to let you handle the rest of this here.
15: Sounds good, man. Appreciate it. Hopefully you don't get the parking ticket, and we'll talk to you tomorrow. I'll fly through my bottom five here really quick. Number 28 is the Houston Texans, off to their second straight 0-3 start. I don't think you can have the same magic of a year ago and go 12-2 after the fact. I doubt they get that lucky twice. David Montgomery also off to a poor start after the move from Detroit in the offseason. Number 29 for me, the Chargers. You know, they had 5 takeaways against the Bills and still couldn't get it done. And I don't know what the heck's wrong with Justin Herbert, but he's seriously regressed from one season to the next. 30 for me is going to be Tampa Bay, 0-3, though they are only one game out of the lead in the NFC South so far. Baker Mayfield now out for 3 weeks, as is Jalen McMillan, so they're dealing with some serious injuries there, as he's out for 6 to 8 weeks with his injury. 31 for me, Tennessee Titans, 0-3. They did lose the last one, but I cannot buy 9 points, so points for effort there, but defense is terrible, and they are 10th in points allowed so far this year. And finally, like Jack, 32 is going to be the Miami Dolphins. They've yet to eclipse 13 points in a game so far this year, and now they've lost Devon Achane to IR. So there's our NFL top five, bottom five. Hopefully next week we don't have technical difficulties and we can squeeze all that into one segment. Terry, real quick, if you will, can you hit for me cut number 33? Okay, never mind on cut number 33. But we now bring in Jen Jensen, who joins me as always in the last segment of the second hour here on Wednesdays. Talk some racing, and what you would have heard was Lee Diffie of USA Sports calling Kyle Larson for his second win of the chase so far after picking up the win 2 weeks ago at Gateway and now at Kansas this past weekend. And Jen, he went out there and basically had a perfect race, earned every single point you could earn, and strengthened his points lead over Denny Hamlin.
16: Yeah, did we see this one coming? I mean, if you look at the season in totality for Kyle Larson, it's been less than stellar, and it seemed like at the beginning of the season it was, you know, all Reddick, and then that kind of faded, and then Hamlin's been pretty strong all season long, and now, you know, things kind of moving back, so it's like, okay, is it now Larson's chase to lose?
15: Well, and that's the interesting thing about one, this being more than just races with rounds and eliminations and stuff like that. It's truly about your full body of work over these final 10 races, and through four, Kyle Larson's done a pretty darn good job so far, including, you know, getting the max points on Sunday after leading 235 laps en route to the victory. And I think it's significant as well when you think about moments throughout the chase. And if Kyle Larson ends up winning the championship, I look at the fact that he got passed by Chase Briscoe with a handful of laps to go, passes him back with seven to go, and holds on for the win. That is a 20-point difference right there. He would only be up by 6 points over Denny Hamlin coming away, or actually 5 points up on Denny Hamlin, who had a strong day on Sunday, if he doesn't win that race. But winning gets you the 20-point bonus, and right now, again, that strengthens his lead to even more than what Hamlin had to start the chase a couple weeks ago.
16: Yeah, no, it's made a huge difference. And then Briscoe was certainly a formidable competitor. So the fact that Larson was able to continue to battle back, he just showed that, you know what, he is definitely in it to win it. And somehow Hendrick is starting to put some things together.
15: Yeah, and that's the interesting thing. And I know there's been some conversations about NASCAR maybe cracking down on what Toyota was doing with the front splitter of the car, which is the piece that sits at the end of the nose and basically deflects the air over or under the car. That they started cracking down on some stuff in midsummer, and you started seeing Fords and Chevrolets catch up a little bit, because Toyota's had the raw speed at these type of mile and a half tracks, like Kansas, like Vegas this weekend, and like Charlotte coming up in 2 weeks, where they've really set themselves apart. But seeing Larson go out there and dominate the way that he did tells me that he's capable of doing that at a lot of the tracks remaining on the schedule, and it, at this point, seems like his championship to lose.
16: I really think so too, and it seems like there's just been a few snafus for Hamlin somewhat. You know, Bell, again, those that were dominating at the beginning and just seem like have just had something at some race that has just really impacted their chances. You know, Hamlin's had an issue in the pits, and there's just always something. You know, and for a while I thought, hey, is this going to end up being Logano's championship, or perhaps, even though he wasn't doing that stellar, but he always has to dial it back in the postseason. But now, I mean, Larson's just kind of setting himself apart.
15: Yeah, no doubt. And look, if Larson doesn't win the race on Sunday, I think we're talking more about Denny Hamlin finally looking like his old self. And again, he had such a strong regular season to earn the number one seed going in the chase. And finally on Sunday, he scores more than 35 points in a chase race by finishing in third and getting top three in both of those stages as well. So great points day for him. Again, it's just unfortunate that Kyle Larson ends up winning the race, because that put him, I think he was only 7 points behind going into this race, that much further behind, which basically tells me, hey, these next 2 weeks, the 11 team needs to win one of these races to really take a chunk, or hope for the 5 team to have some misfortune to really take a chunk back out of this lead again.
16: Yeah, and we've got a couple tracks coming up that Hamlin does really well in, so I think that the potential for him to catapult, like, I'm definitely not counting the 11 team out by any means, because, and there's part of me that would love to see that happen, because, you know, he isn't getting any younger, and he had put together such a strong season, but they're going to have to fight to really get that and get to the top.
15: Well, and I think it's worth noting, while Hamlin's never won the championship before, he's been in these season-long, chase-long points battles before. Think about in 2010 when it came down to him and Jimmie Johnson at the very end of the season. While Larson's two championships have, been, of course, been in the playoff format, where it's about racing three races, resetting, and then racing three more races until the finals, which was winner-take-all with the final four. So Hamlin does have more experience in this type of format compared to Kyle Larson. We're at the halfway point this weekend. We'll see if those tides can start turning back in the 11 team's favor, and if that experience can end up winning out at the end of the day.
16: Yeah, and that is a really good point, that he is more familiar with that, and that's why you would assume that the more experienced drivers in the chase will actually do a little bit better, or can come out on top, and instead of like the short shoots of having to do well, reset, do well again. So I still love the format, and I still think it is we're down to a Hamlin and Larson duel.
15: With six races to go, again, Hamlin back 26 points behind Larson, Bell behind 50, Logano behind 67, lost a couple points there. I just had a tire to go, and now with three laps to go on Sunday. Blaney at 91, Gibbs at 94. That's about where I'm ready to draw the line, because when you go to Reddick, who's 111 back in seventh, I just don't know if that is able to be made up over these final six races.
16: Yeah, I mean, again, if you can put together a perfect race like Larson did, not many can, but every point makes a difference. And Blaney, certainly, he's got some good tracks coming up. Logano's got a couple good tracks yet to come. So you're right. To me, it's looking more and more like it's a Larson Hamlin, but I'm with you. I think I really feel like from Blaney up, we still have some options as to who might end up being the champion.
15: Well, they head to Las Vegas for the fifth race of the Chase this upcoming week. It'll be a 5:30 start on USA, and then we'll be halfway home to crowning who the champion's going to be in Homestead at the end of the season. Jenna, I appreciate the time. We'll talk to you next week.
16: It sounds great. Thanks, Tyler.
15: All right, coming up next, Gamecock Central Takeover Hour. Again, we're live here at Cobblestone for Pro Swing's Outdoor Championship. We'll tell you more about it. Talk to our guy David a little bit later on in the show as well, here on the Extra Point on the Game.

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0: Morning. Welcome back in. It is the Gamecock Central Takeover Hour live at Cobblestone for Pro Swing's Outdoor Championship. Again, beautiful, beautiful morning. It's getting a little warm out here, but we got the fan going. We're under the tent. No complaints as I got a couple of golfers finally behind us as they took off about an hour and a half ago. We'll talk to our guy David coming up a little bit later on the show about everything going on out here at Cobblestone with Pro Swing. But as I said at the top of the show, I'll never complain about being outside on a cloudless day when it's in the, what, low 80s, I think is a high.
1: Beautiful.
2: Beautiful gorgeous day. We have not seen any wayward golf balls
0: not yet.
2: This way yet.
0: I got my back to them, so let me know if anything's coming this way.
2: I'll holler at you. I'll get up and catch it for you, Tyler.
0: Yeah, I wish we could take today's weather, copy it, and paste it to Saturday, because we are once again looking at some weather issues rolling in towards the end of the Kentucky game, which that's just apparently the omen on home games this year, apparently.
1: It seems like it's across college football. Like, can we just watch a week without 12 games being delayed?
0: Seems like a tough ask right now. Now that you mention it, through 4 weeks, I can't remember this many weather delays across the, and you know, it's primarily in the Southeast, but just across the sport in general, so many games getting delayed, late kicks, and all that kind of stuff.
2: Yeah, the college football season so far just feels cursed to me. Hopefully, let's think positively. Maybe we'll avoid it this week. I did see one report, maybe it's old now, seemed like maybe the weather would be a little bit later in the day. But I don't know what's worse, if you have it to delay your start, or you get rolling, you start the third quarter, and you know, you get to about the 8-minute mark of the third quarter, and then you have to stop again.
0: I think mid-game stoppages are worse because, again, you're rolling, you got momentum, and hey, if your team's playing well and suddenly your thing stops, it's like starting the game over again after that, and you could lose all your momentum. So, yeah, look, both these teams run the ball very well. We'll talk about that later on in the show. Maybe we just get a really fast game on Saturday where the clock is just burning through and we can get out of there before the rain gets in.
2: Yeah, that'd be nice.
0: We'll see. Obviously, Shane Beamer talking yesterday, and look, you can sense the frustration. You hear it in his voice. Obviously, we know where things stand with this team right now and how important this game is this upcoming weekend, but give Beamer credit. He sticks to his guns. No matter where things stand, he's always going to talk about cut number 31 here. Terry, a good week of practice.
3: You asked a question. People get tired of hearing about the wrong thing. Well, guess what? We had a hell of a practice today. We had a hell of a practice. You know what? So you get tired of hearing that? I'm sorry. You're going to keep hearing it, but we got some freaking awesome young men that went out there today.

0: translate the field on Saturday. The message doesn't change no matter how good or bad things are going, but you understand people's getting sick of hearing that without seeing the results they want to see.
1: Yeah, I thought the presser yesterday, though, was kind of a mix. You look at the opening statement when he went out there and was kind of just talking about how mad everybody is right now. And I thought there was a little bit of, admitting, I understand why everybody's mad. Basically stopped just short of saying, like, I'd be mad if you weren't mad. Like, you would much rather have passionate fans that are upset and that care as opposed to having fans that have just completely 100% checked out. And, you know, so I thought there were some good moments there at the beginning where he just said, look, it is on me, it is 100% on me, I understand. But then there was a little mix of defiance there where, you know, he was saying, look, I hear you, I know fans say, you know, they have the memes now about number one practice team in the country and all this stuff. I see it, I hear it, but I don't care. I'm going to say it anyway. And I will say this too, man. I think one thing that is just kind of a non-negotiable for Shane Beamer is that he's going to defend his guys. Like, there will be times where he will level with you and say, look, like, we have to play better at this position, or, this guy has to be a little bit better. But ultimately, he's not going to throw his guys under the bus, and, I think we'll always have his players' backs.
2: That's why when somebody, like, asks a question about a specific position group that's struggling, or a specific side of the ball that's struggling, Shane Beamer is always going to loop in, well, we have to do more on, you know, if you're asking about the defense, he's going to say, well, we got to also do more on offense and special teams. And, you know, he literally on Twitter capitalizes team when he puts it on. Like, that's his, you know, and you can say, well, I don't like that. It hasn't led to win. I get that. But, like, that is how he is. Like, that's something that's not going to change. And here's what it boils down to, guys. We're at the point that you don't want to be at, not just from a wins-losses standpoint, although that's why we're here. We're at the point where people, like, hate watch press conferences, and they're just going to latch on to whatever is said, and they're not going to be happy with it. You know, they're going to latch on to, and that's fine to do it, by the way. I'm not saying you shouldn't do that. They're going to latch on to the practice quote instead of the other stuff. You know, a lot of people, well, he's not taking any responsibility, he's not saying what he's going to do. There are other parts, like you said, Wes, like, it's a mixed bag. But that is one of Beamer's non-negotiables. He's not going to come in and say, you know, my coaches have done a horrific job of coaching, the players are all awful. He's not going to do that. If you want him to do it, don't hold your breath. Like, it's not going to happen. So you're just at this stage because of the losses that have accumulated. You know, it's not just the two games this year. It's last year. Or it's going back and thinking about some things that happened even in the past during this 5-plus-year tenure that have people upset. And, you know, it doesn't really, to me, it doesn't even matter as much what's said in the press conferences. People just want to see wins.
0: Yeah, well, and to the point of practice, when we look at particularly these last two games that Carolina's lost, the issues they've had, they can move the ball. They're just not finishing drives. Again, the run game and the offensive line have been better than they were the past couple years, and we've given them their credit for that. You know, guys are getting open. Sellers is having trouble finding them. That's something, okay, got to work on that in practice. The safeties are blowing assignments and getting out of position. Okay, that's something you got to work on in practice. So, yeah, the answers and the fixes do come in practice. We just need to see it, right? Again, if you keep talking about it, keep talking about it, nothing's changing on the weekend, yeah, people get upset about it and people say, I'm hearing the same things and not seeing the results. If they go out there and fix a lot of those issues this weekend against Kentucky team, that we'll see how they end up stacking up at the end of the year compared to Alabama and Mississippi State, but it would still be a win and get you off your losing streak and take a step back in the right direction of trying to figure things out this season. You just need to see it to believe it, because again, people are hearing these things but not seeing the results on the field yet.
1: Well, I think too, guys, that's where, like, you are playing other teams that are pretty good too, so sometimes it is a mental bust, and it's like, hey, you can't have that regardless of opponent, but sometimes you're just getting beat by another really, really good athlete. So can you translate some of what you're working on in practice into the games against other opponents is, a completely different thing, I think, than doing it in practice. But like Tyler said, that's how you potentially get better in the games, is to focus on those things in your workouts and in your practice. So, I think, man, you go into this game where Hey, so you went to

0: the season, and if you were a Gamecock fan that had hope, you were kind of hoping you were maybe along the same lines as what we think Alabama is right now. You were kind of hoping maybe you're along the same lines of what we now think is a pretty good 4-0 Mississippi State team. You kind of thought you might be in that conversation too, and now, you know, you've kind of dropped back where you think this team is. If you look at what Vegas says, now Vegas had South Carolina favored over Mississippi State as well, but you know, Vegas now says, hey, you're kind of about what Kentucky is, especially if you factor in, you know, the 3 points for home field advantage. They're kind of saying you two teams are fairly equal, we feel like, on like a power rating standpoint. So, you know, it's not really what you wanted coming into the year, obviously, if you were a hopeful Gamecock fan. But, man, if you're going to have any chance at all to get this thing turned around, to get this season turned around, it almost has to start with a win this week. A beatable Kentucky team, a team that is in year one. They are enjoying a little bit of that year one boost you get where you have a honeymoon, everything is happy, all the catchphrases and new things that you put on the wall are still fresh. They haven't gotten worn out yet. And, you know, Kentucky will come into this game with a ton of confidence because they don't have any other reason not to be confident yet. So, you know, I think in a lot of ways, just from a mentality standpoint, the psyche of the team standpoint, this is going to be a test. And, you know, they do appear to be an improved Kentucky football team, especially on offense. So this is not going to be easy by any means on Saturday either.
1: Well, and this is a team in Kentucky that I knew, like, had some talent based on, you know, what they brought back and what they got in the portal. But going through and putting together, like, the star rankings comparison last night and this morning for what South Carolina has versus what they have, and it's just on paper, right? Just star rankings. Kentucky's got a lot of talent on this team. And some of them count as the guys who, like, highly ranked out of high school, went to a big name brand program, Texas, Ohio State, in some instances, and they haven't panned out yet, but you still look at them and go, okay, there's still talent there to unlock. South Carolina has some guys like that on their roster, both in the past and now, too. So this is not a Kentucky team that's just, like, completely outmatched from a talent standpoint either, which, you know, makes it even more nerve-wracking. But, I mean, to your point, Wes, about the expectations relative to this team, like, yes, you're playing in the SEC. Almost everybody's going to be a really tough out, and there is a lot of, you know, you're close. A lot of teams are really close together. But I think for South Carolina fans, what they're looking at is going, okay, you mentioned they're kind of viewed, based on results, very fair, similar to Kentucky. Fans are going, we're in year six, they're in year one. Why is it this close right now? You know, we should have made a bigger jump. And now we'll play the game on Saturday.
2: Sure.
1: And we'll see which one is actually better on that given Saturday. But that, I think, is the frustration of when are we going to be that really, really good team instead of facing them.
2: And there's the optics, and like, you hadn't played Mississippi State in 3 years, but that was a program that, you know, most people thought, hey, we've been a step ahead of them for a while now. Kentucky, you've played every single year in the Beamer era and have won with the past four straight. So you know for a fact you've been ahead of them. Your last winning conference play was right at a year ago and at the end of September when you went on the road to Lexington. So this is a program that you know for a fact you've been ahead of. And yeah, if you lose to a first-year head coach, that's just more of the optics of, hey, this is another program that you feel like is passing you by and you're sliding in the wrong direction.
0: Yeah, for sure. And we've already seen the way South Carolina fans have reacted to what has happened so far. Obviously frustrated, obviously exhausted, and rightfully so. I think, you know, that there is still a portion of the fan base that is, you know, still ready and willing and wants to support Shane Beamer and wants to see him be the coach for a long time and still has some belief there. But, you know, it's just got to start with a win this week. I think you've got to give them some ammo to, you know, to back up their belief and their faith. So, you know, you can't look too far ahead, and you see Florida sitting there as well, a team that has just been, you know, probably a good bit better than a lot of people thought, way better than some people thought. And, you know, that trip has really never been easy for South Carolina going to Gainesville. So, you know, you really have a chance if you win this week and even just go compete at Florida. It's not going to be pretty, but then you go into a bye week and you maybe can kind of reset, regather yourself a little bit. But, man, it just, y'all know how much I hate must win, but it just almost has to reset this week.
2: Well, and you're going to be doing it without your best player in Dylan Stewart. Beamer provided not much of an update yesterday, but we also heard some of the players talk about Dylan Stewart, and we'll get into that on the other side. It is the Gamecock Central Takeover Hour live at Cobblestone for Pro Swing's Outdoor Championship here on your Wednesday going until noon. Okay.
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1: Central Takeover Hour here, live at Cobblestone for Pro Swing's Outdoor Championship. We'll talk to our guy, David, coming up here in about 10 minutes to tell you everything that's going on this morning and what all they've been doing here out here at this event at Cobblestone. So looking forward to that. We're getting set for South Carolina and Kentucky this upcoming weekend. We obviously know that South Carolina is going to be without Dylan Stewart. And Beamer in the teleconference on Sunday did say they would make a decision in the next couple of days on his future. So naturally you think, hey, maybe we'll get an update yesterday. Didn't really provide anything. Basically says, hey, it starts and ends with me. I'll decide when we are going to do anything with him going forward. So no update on that. And I wouldn't expect any, you know, by the end of the week heading into the game this weekend. So he's not going to play. He is your best player, your best pass rusher. And that does change how you look at the game this weekend a little bit. And we'll get into the game aspect of it in a moment. But let's talk about the locker room aspect first. And Terry, if you can here, this is going to be cut number 26, and this is Tomiwa yesterday when he had his media availability talking about, hey, did the guys on the team want Dylan Stewart back? And here's what he said.
2: Absolutely, but accountability is a core value on the team. There's some things that, like, Dylan just, he got to get right. There's some things, you know, you just got to fix and express yourself. You got to understand how to come off with certain things. But the most important thing is the team. Like, I'll be real with you guys, like, they're still the first round draft pick. But at the end of the day, like, Carolina was number one. Like, he won't be the first round draft pick, and he won't be the last first round draft pick to come through Carolina. So the team is, like, is what's important. So I'm focused on the guys that's here. Whenever that decision gets made, you know, I'm supporting coach's decision. I love to have Dylan Stewart back, but that's not on me. That's not for me to decide. I just got to do my job and play D tackle for South Carolina.
1: For one, and we've only heard from Tomiwa a few times since he's been here, but you hear those veteran leadership qualities, and when he talks and has that kind of level-headed approach to everything, and he echoed the same things that Beamer said, of like, hey, this is a team, no matter how good you are, and again, he's got a good chance to be a first-round draft pick, Dylan Stewart does, nobody's bigger than the team, and for Beamer, as things are kind of going sideways this season in a lot of ways, you can't let those things go unchecked, or that just creates an even worse environment in the locker room, so you're going to be without your best player this weekend, but for the sake of everybody else, the other 101 or 102 guys in that locker room, it sends a message to them of what is and what isn't acceptable.
3: Yeah, Tomiwa was one of those guys, man. The first time I sat down with him was when they did that little kind of meet the transfers media availability. Man, y'all ever talk to some guys that you're just like, all right, this guy is impressive. And, you know, it had such a, even just like his football knowledge, he didn't really talk like a defensive lineman in terms of just talking about pass rush and you know, stopping the run. He had an understanding of linebackers and defensive backs and the overall scheme, and just kind of talks like a coach a little bit. So, you know, I thought Tomi was very impressive. You could, like you said, hear the leadership qualities there. And, you know, said all the right things. Like, guys are forgiving, right? Like, they'll forgive their teammate. You know, you look at the way they responded to Dylan being out there for the first time against Mississippi State, and he came off after having that quarterback pressure. All the guys kind of went up to him, hitting him on the helmet. They were fired up for him. They were excited for him to get back out there. But still, you just can't do it, and I'm sure there are some guys in the locker room, maybe some of them, maybe a few of them disagreed, but for the most part, I think the guys deep down respect that a coach had some you know, fortitude and just said, look, the team has to be more important than one person, no matter how talented they are. You know, and Tyler, I would even say, from what we've seen out of Dylan so far this year, I would say he's their most talented player. I don't know if he's been their best player to this point. You know, you missed the first two games. That's via injury. He can't help that. But, you know, it's kind of just unfortunate for Dylan that you finally get back out there. You're playing the most you've played all year long, and instead of scouts or fans or really anybody talking about, oh, look how quick Dylan is, look how he bends off the edge, look how he got this quarterback pressure, we're all talking about all the off the field and on the field but away from the play type stuff. And what does it do? It just brings attention back to the stuff that happened prior, where you got ejected from a game, where you stood over Jackson Dart. If you go out there and you play well and you're just going and getting pressure on the quarterback, man, that stuff is so far in the past, everybody's already forgotten about it. But now it just gets brought back to the surface, and it was just a really unfortunate Saturday for Dylan Stewart in a lot of different ways, man. Got to move on if you're him, and right now got to just move on and focus on this game if you're the team.
4: Yeah, I mean, Tomiwa, obviously South Carolina had, did their captains differently, naming them before the season. No doubt this dude, if they named him, like, after the season as a permanent captain, he would be one. And if we're talking about who's been the best player on the team so far, he's in the top five. I mean, yep. And nobody's noticed, really. I won't say nobody. It hasn't been as noticeable because the team is 0-2 in conference and the defense has really struggled. But he has been really, really good, whether it's in run support, getting after the passer. Shane Beamer mentioned yesterday during his press conference that he was talking about the captains, but he mentioned Maurice Brown II, and he mentioned Tomiwa in terms of their leadership. So this is the type of guy that if, we don't know if it'll happen, of course, if the team's going to get this season turned around to whatever degree that is, this weekend, long-term, throughout the rest of the season, he's one of the guys that you've got to rely on. You know, he's kind of one of your foxhole guys. So, you know, and that's the other thing, guys, just bigger general, like you mentioned the on-field, Tyler, with Dylan, and Wes, you hit on this too. Like, for this team to reach their potential, you've got to have your best players out there, and they have to be performing well. And Dylan now has been limited in the two games that he's been back, and then he went and got himself suspended when he, as you said, Wes, had just ramped up to the most snaps that he's played. Now he's not even on the field. So it's going to be really hard for this team when your captains, your most talented players, your most veteran players individually aren't performing up to their capabilities. And in some instances, we have examples of those same guys playing well. I can't put my finger on it as to the why, but there's been way too much of that this year with guys just, when they're on the field, not being at their best. And Beamer mentioned it yesterday, talking about the leadership. He's like, before our captains can go and lead others well, they've got to make sure they're taking care of their business. And I just think that's been missing a lot this year individually, which has then showed up as a defense, as an offense, and as a team.
3: Yeah, and I think they're obviously going to have to tweak personnel a little bit. You don't start 0-2 in SEC play and don't tweak some things some. I think some of that is just a little bit of Spurrier in there, like, hey, let's try somebody different to an extent. But, guys, I'm putting the foxhole guys on the field. I'm done caring what the preseason depth chart was. I'm done caring who is paid the most. I'm done caring about optics.
4: Yep.
3: I'm done caring about any of that. I'm, you know, my guys that are willing to run through a wall for the team, Anthony Addison, Maurice Brown II, I'm putting those guys in as many different roles as possible. And then if I just have to go down with them, you know what, so be it. Go down with the ship. It is what it is. But that's where my mind would be if I'm this staff. Who is willing to block to the echo of the whistle? Who is willing to put everything on the line for the team? That's who I'm leaning on this week. But guys, you did bring up an interesting thought in my mind too. Who have been the best five players through four games? It's probably not the five we would have anticipated preseason.
1: That's homework for tonight. Come up with your list of best five players, because we're wrapping up the month of September, looking ahead to October now. Tomorrow, we'll name the best five players through the four games so far this year. As rough as they may have been, there have been guys that have stood out so far this year, and certainly deserves some praise for that. We'll talk to our guy David coming up here in a minute from Pro Swing, but real quick to kind of wrap up the Stewart conversation, he is not out there in the field this weekend, and while he maybe not has been one of the best five players so far this year, we know he makes an impact, at least if nothing else, draws attention to himself with chips, with extra blockers and stuff like that, that does help out guys on the other side of the line of scrimmage. So there is a difference when six is on the field and when six is not on the field. You're going to have to go through four quarters this weekend against a very good Kentucky offensive line without him playing.
3: And maybe more.
1: Maybe
3: more games.
1: We know at least for this weekend,
3: depending
1: but who
3: on
1: knows.
3: How he responds.
4: Yeah, yeah. I mean, you mentioned Anthony Addison, Julian Walker. I mean, it's the guys we saw out there in the first two games, but we were all sitting there the entire time going, all right, when you get into SEC play, that's probably when you're going to see Dylan, and it'll be limited, and then it'll ramp up. Well, now you've gone from, okay, he can play 15 snaps against Mississippi State, he can play 20 to 30 against Bama, continue ramping up from there. Well, now that number's zero, you know, and that is one of your most talented guys. He does affect the other team, how they have to call things on offense, how they have to block things. He can make big plays for you in the run game, and obviously as a pass rusher, and you're going to have to figure that out. And, you know, guys, Caleb Herring, big-time transfer that came in so far, statistically, just from like an impact standpoint too, I don't think he's played his best ball yet. Now, he's still very talented. Maybe he could. We've seen it before. But that's a key guy, yep, you know, going forward while Dylan's out, as are all the others that are in that edge room.
1: Talk to our guy David from Pro Swing coming up next. We continue on live from Cobblestone at the Pro Swing Outdoor Championship here on your Wednesday on The Game.

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9: 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And then I didn't realize this TV was 10 years old. 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
11: All right, welcome back in. Gamecock Central Takeover Hour. We're live here at Cobblestone. Tyler, Wes, and Chris hanging out for Pro Swing's outdoor Championship. Things got rolling about 2 hours ago. Tons of golf carts. I think we had about 65 or so golfers out there. They're out on the links right now. I'm making sure I don't get hit in the back of the head by any golf balls because I'm my back to the green as of right now. But we're joined now by David and Steve from Pro Swing. Guys, appreciate you as always for having us out here. As I said earlier, you couldn't ask for a better day to be out on a golf course than what you guys have today.
4: Tyler, can't beat it one bit, man. This has been some fantastic weather. Our big concern when we started this was, what's it going to be like? Is it going to be 105? Is it going to be 70? And yeah, we got even better. Yeah. Yeah, we got right in the 60s to start. Couldn't beat the weather right now. It's just a great day.
12: It's great. Sun, the rain came last week, so we avoided that this week, so it's great. Everybody's having a great time.
11: Well, and that's the funny thing when we tell people about Pro Swing. It's like you can golf indoors in a climate-controlled environment. You don't have to worry about the weather. Right. It is an instance where you do actually have to worry about
4: the
11: weather.
4: I'll tell you right now.
11: You guys lucked out.
4: It's tough for business sometimes when weather's this good.
11: Sure.
4: But at the same point, you come inside, and it feels good in there, too. So you can hit it. If you want to play 27, we got a place for you.
11: Yeah. As I mentioned, again, this is the Indoor-Outdoor Championship. You guys had the simulator rounds a little bit earlier on in this month, and this is the championship round today. Again, kind of walk us through how all this went as far as the tournament goes and how all this came together for this kind of event.
4: So last year we decided that we got a little tired of watching four-man scrambles just run away with the thing.
11: Mm-hmm.
4: So we got some people together and said, hey, why don't we do a two-person scramble, get together so you're playing with your friends, but you're also competing within the same grouping. You can hold each other accountable. You can check each other's mulligans, make sure somebody's not coming in with a 56 unless it's absolutely warranted.
11: Mm-hmm.
4: And make it fun but competitive. We actually added handicaps this year a little bit to kind of draw the field in some. Did two different flights, got them separated a little bit, so everybody has a chance to compete, whether you're the scratch golfer or whether you're the weekend warrior. You could do any of them.
12: Yeah. Yeah, it gives us the ability to highlight the indoor version, especially, again, when it's this nice outside, you may not think about, oh, I'm going to go play a pro swing. But just, keep us in mind on the days when it is raining and those kind of things. And then, everybody loves to play golf outside. That's typically your first, your first option. So it's just a way for us to do something different. Most golf courses can't also do an indoor round.
11: Right.
12: So it's just something that we kind of did unique. And just wanted to give back to our community.
11: Now, given the fact that you see these guys inside and outside, are there people that are rock stars on the sim and struggle outside, or struggle on the sim and are rock stars outside?
12: Yeah, I'd like to pretend like I'm not that guy, but I'm that guy.
4: Buddy, there are some guys that live in Narnia outside that might be scratch inside. I'll tell you one thing, that 5-foot seat circle inside makes a massive amount of difference to everybody.
12: Yeah.
4: So I think next year we're going to spray paint a 5-foot seed circle for everybody. Let's go ahead and put it in there.
11: Yeah, no doubt. And again, this is out at Cobblestone. We were out here with Birdies with Beamer over the summer right before the football season started. What's the relationship like with them in getting this event out here?
4: As a member at Cobblestone, I had great access to Heather and Lindsay and Jake that are out here to be able to facilitate everything that we needed. Been massively accommodating. Whether it allowed me to get here at 6:45 in the morning or setting up people on holes and setting the pins where they needed to be, and massively accommodating. So it's been a fantastic relationship.
12: Just being available to, answer questions. And when we get here, if we need help getting people where they need to go, I mean, they're willing to, show people around head people out. So it's been fantastic.
11: Again, David and Steve of Pro Swing joining us out here at the Outdoor Championship event out here at Cobblestone. I know you guys have been out on the golf cart going around to see everybody on the course. So what have we heard so far? Any scores, any updates so far?
4: I've got one team, Josh Renola and Vinny. They went birdie, birdie, birdie, eagle, birdie, I believe. I mean, he's a +4, so Josh brought his ringer.
11: Mm-hmm.
4: Some people have been in the pine straw.
12: Yeah,
4: but it seems like everybody's having a great time. Again, everybody's out here to compete, laugh, joke, just have a great time. Hell, it's a day off work.
12: Yeah.
4: So let's come out here, have a good time, shake some hands, kiss some babies, and let's do it.
12: Yeah, the beautiful weather's led to some good scores. So we've got some guys that are shooting low, which obviously is the goal. But even those folks that maybe aren't hitting every shot that they want, they're still having a great time out here.
11: And you guys, of course, have been building up to this event for a while. But as we wrap things up here today for this, what have you guys got coming up at Pro Swing that people need to know about?
4: So we've got to finish up our league.
11: Mm-hmm.
4: We've got our 8-week league, finish it up, regular season, and then 2-week playoffs will be ending first week of November. We've got a satellite league that's going to be starting up early January. Obviously, in November, December, weather starts taking a little turn. we're here to do what you need us to do and facilitate everything you need. So got some cool things coming up.
12: Yeah, one of the big things I'll mention, you know, coming into this fall and winter season is you know, a lot of holiday parties and events and things like that. It's something that we do a lot of. So if there's anybody out there that's interested in getting their business together, I've got families that will come in and do things together. You know, we love to host and facilitate those things so they can, you know, just reach out to us either through our website or they can give us a phone call. You know, so we can host your event this holiday season.
11: Well, and that's the interesting thing about, we've done a lot of shows out there last Friday as well. I've seen the most experienced golfers come in there, and I've seen people that have no experience whatsoever get on y'all guys' simulators and go out there and just have fun, right? Yeah. That's what it's about. You can also learn. You guys have the free 30-minute swing evaluations, too, if you're just trying to learn from the beginning and make yourself into a golfer that can come out here and shoot a good score at a place like Cobblestone. But it's for everybody, right? You come in there for a holiday party, for a family event or whatever, and just have a good time in golf and enjoy it with whoever you're hanging out with.
12: Yeah, we have the ability to kind of manipulate some of the stuff on the machine to make it a little bit more accessible for everybody, different modes and difficulty levels and that kind of thing. So whether it's somebody who's swinging a club for the first time or somebody who gets out and plays, you know, 4 or 5 times a week, it's somewhere that anybody can come and play. And then, like, to your point, the free 30-minute swing eval, we've got 2 instructors, David Ledbetter Academy certified, that we have that work at the 2 facilities. So if you're looking to get into it or if you're just looking for a tune-up, that's something that we can assist with as well.
11: Yeah, absolutely. Let's talk some football now. David, you were on with me on Friday. You are the resident Alabama fan around here. Now, you didn't predict the game to go exactly the way it did. I think you said it was going to be a 10-point final. I know you guys were probably thrilled with what you saw on Saturday as that got away from Carolina pretty quickly.
4: You know, I'll take it when we can get it. Things went a little awry in the first half for Carolina. And, you know, I was watching the game at my father-in-law's house, and they started to come back in the second half when I got back home. And I said, man, I have to drive back over there before anything gets crazy. And then the tide started rolling a little bit more. But, you know, Carolina's got some things to figure out. I'm sure they will against Kentucky this weekend. That buzzsaw Alabama will get you every time. Sometimes.
11: Yeah, it's one of those things that, you know, we've talked about it since obviously Nick Saban retired. It's like, oh, it's not the same Alabama anymore. They're still good, still got a lot of talent. What I saw Saturday looked like the Alabama from 5-6 years ago. It's like, oh, this team could be a buzzsaw led by what might end up being the best quarterback in the country at the end of the year, Keelan Russell.
4: Yeah. Well, with Keelan Russell, when you've got a hybrid of, I guess, Jalen Milroe and Ty Simpson, it's going to be tough. They got a big weekend matchup against Mississippi State. That's going to be a quarterback battle right there. So see if we can keep it rolling and see if Carolina can get back on track against Kentucky, and all things will be good again. I had to temper my roll ties today outside. Let's just whoop-sigh a little bit.
11: Yeah, I'd say we got a lot of Gamecock fans listening, so I told you couldn't do cartwheels too much. You an Alabama fan as well?
12: No. I grew up a Virginia Tech fan.
11: So okay,
12: you
11: know what?
12: I pull for the game.
11: Not a bad start. Pitt on Friday night. Going to be a really big game there.
12: That's
11: up
12: right.
11: In Blacksburg.
12: That's right. Yeah, we are, you know, we looked good, and then we looked vulnerable. So we'll see if we can't pick up another dub this weekend.
11: James Franklin's a good coach. I think he's in a good place.
12: He is.
11: I think they're not going to be as ready to kick him out the door at Penn State after a loss or something like that. I think that's going to be set up for a lot of success in the future.
4: He'd be a better coach at South Carolina.
12: Well,
4: I've heard the rumors.
11: We're not there yet.
12: I don't want to talk about that.
11: Yeah, we know this weekend is a must-win for Shane Beamer to if nothing else, cool the Jets for a little bit, get people off his back. If you don't, obviously we'll have a different conversation come Monday. But, yeah, Alabama and Virginia Tech in much better places at the current moment than Columbia right now.
12: What I will say about the Gamecocks, though, is wherever you stand on what the coaching and that kind of stuff goes, if that's still your team, you still got to ride or die with them.
11: Sure.
12: So show up, root your butt off. And let's hope we can get you this thing turned around.
11: Last minute here before we let you guys go again. If people have never checked out Pro Swing before, they want to check it out for a party or for swing evaluations or whatever, how can they get in contact with you guys?
4: So we've got proswingcolumbia.com. We've got an inquiry page on there. You can also check our phone number on Google. Give us a call. I'll answer. Steven will answer or Nathan will answer. So you're talking to some ownership while you're there to facilitate all the needs that you possibly need. So we'd love to have some people out. Give us a call, shoot us an email, check the inquiry, and get set up.
11: Yep. Very cool. Well, again, thank you guys for allowing us to be out here. Again, beautiful day, and glad the event is off to a good start.
12: Thank you, sir. We appreciate y'all being out here.
4: Tyler, thank you so much again. Thank you guys every time for what you do for us, and have a great rest of your day.
11: David and Steve there from Pro Swing will come back and wrap things up. The hour coming up next here in the Gamecock Central Takeover Hour on your Wednesday on the game.
13: 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The Game Network. 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
16: Dallas Cowboys head coach Brian Schottenheimer absolutely feeling the pressure. Schottie has taken the blame for the team's Week 3 loss this past Sunday in Brazil against the Baltimore Ravens, and the Cowboys are now 1-2, traveling to take on desperate 0-3 Houston this Sunday. And if the Cowboys lose this game to the Texans and the Cowboys drop to 1-3, who knows what the rhetoric will be coming out of Dallas.

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6: All right. Welcome back in. It is the Gamecock Central Takeover Hour. Here at Cobblestone, wrapping things up for the Pro Sling Outdoor Championship. Again, appreciate David and Steve for joining us in that last segment. And again, if you want to golf when it's not beautiful outside like it is today, Pro Swing's got you covered. 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Again, go on their website, proswingcolumbia.com, and find out more information. We talked about Dylan Stewart a little bit earlier on the show. Bond has been hanging on the AAA Heating and phone lines and wants to weigh in before we wrap up here. Bond, thanks for your patience, man. What's on your mind today?
7: Yes, sir. I just have a... It's been something with just not only him, but probably Lenore also. If we're going to treat these players as, if we're going to actually pay them, we're going to have to like treat this as a business. And from what I've calculated, these guys owe us over a million. I mean, I don't get paid when I don't come to work. And if I'm like, like Dylan Stewart, and I'm, you know, if I've done something to now, I mean, I owe this person now that amount of money. That's what it would be in the NFL. That's what it would be anywhere that you go. That he actually owes us that amount of, and the players aren't getting that. They're not getting that. They just think that they can. I mean, I think we're just going to have to treat this more of a business as other teams are. I don't know if Beamer can do it. I mean, he doesn't. seemed to have, you know, resonated with, you know, with actually Stewart that much last week, and I don't think he has his entire life. I mean, but I don't know. I just don't think that the current way of dealing with this kind of, I mean, these both of these guys, we could have actually I don't mean like purchased, but we could have sought other talent for this amount of money, for $2 million, basically, you know.
6: Right.
7: $2 million we could have spent last portal, whenever we saw that basically the North was at his ceiling in 2024. He was a three-star out of like Florence, and that was his ceiling. He's not going to go any further. That's it. We should have picked someone else up out of the like portal, spent those $2 million elsewhere, because all Stewart wants to do is like do whatever he does and like cause trouble and like shoot people on like the field with his, you know, little like N16. But I think that he's gone about this the entire wrong way. That money could have been better spent elsewhere, and that's where he doesn't get the dollars and cents of the whole thing.
6: I got you, and we appreciate your call on the AAA Heating Air phone lines, 803-404-6100. To speak to the first point, I've seen a lot of people that have brought this up in the days since we learned about Dylan Stewart's suspension. Again, we don't know how these contracts are set up. We don't know how these guys are paid in lump sums, or if it's by the month, or by the game, or whatever it may be, and we're not privy to that information because it's not public, right? And look, if you ever get to the point where you have a CBA, like in all the other pro leagues, where you can understand what these guys' contracts are, and there are specific fines levied by teams by organizations like the NCAA, we might get to that point, and maybe there are things that happen behind the scenes we're not privy to in terms of guys actually paying fines, but publicly we don't know that, and we're not going to know that until something changes with the structure of college football. So unfortunately, we just don't know how the money works right now in terms of, you know, when you get paid, if you're fined, and those kind of things, and unfortunately, that's just kind of where we're at. But yeah, to our knowledge, we don't know if Stewart's privy to any of that right now, and we're not going to know if that is happening behind the scenes.
8: Yeah, and I was going to say, so a lot of times, especially if you have, like, a brand deal, so let's say Pro Swing does a brand deal with Tyler, that brand will then be able to put its own stipulations in the contract, and it's probably no different than, again, not looking at a specific legalese of it, but it'd be no different than, hey, Tyler, if you go attack one of these golfers today and embarrass us, then we're going to sever this deal, this relationship, this business relationship. So a lot of them do have that. I'm not privy to exactly what the rep share or collective deals that, you know, a Dylan Stewart or anybody else has, and the fine tuning of that. Then it comes down to, like, is that something you as a university and a team and a coaching staff are going to try to, actually say we're going to enforce this? Or is there a little bit of leeway and, you know, you get a pass the first one? Now, I'll say this. Like, I completely get the caller's point from a big picture standpoint, especially if a player has done something where he's getting suspended. But, I mean, just you can't tell your quarterback, we're going to take back your money just because you threw a few interceptions. Last I checked, I mean, you know, he referenced other businesses. Businesses aren't making you pay back your paycheck just because you had a bad performance at work that day.
6: Yeah.
8: And, even with Dylan, if you got injured at work and then you had to miss some time at work, then they're not going to be like, we're not going to pay you because you got hurt while on a job, which is what happened with Dylan. So I think there's some gray area there, man. But ultimately, you know, there's a little bit of 2020 hindsight here. How would people have felt? What would the vibes have been? What would the reaction have been if South Carolina just said, hey, we're not bringing back Dylan Stewart, we're not bringing back Lenora Sellers? What would the optics be of what most people would say are your two most naturally gifted players if South Carolina said, we're not going to pay those guys and bring them back going into this season?
6: Would have been a fun day on the message boards, that's for sure. Again, appreciate everybody out here at Pro Swing for allowing us to be out at Cobblestone for this event. And a halftime show with Terry Ford coming up next. It's been the Gamecock Central Takeover Hour on your Wednesday on the Game.
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Terry Ford will jump in here today. Or that's me. Jay back doing post game show 3 to 6. Then Jay and I'll get back together in tomorrow. But today we're. I will roll noon to 3. Jay will kick the 3 to 6. Jalen will come in and produce for Jay as we keep it. You know, we're piecing it together as we move along till we get our permanent solutions taken care of, which we hopefully we will have done here soon. So, thanks for putting up with us. We do appreciate it. Thanks a lot. All right. The Dylan Stewart situation obviously has dominated the week of conversation. The edge pass rusher from South Carolina suspended indefinitely by head coach Shane Beamer. Shane said something yesterday about it. And it kind of caught me when he said, you know, and I'll probably replay the cut on the show here before 3. He said, paraphrasing, you know, we could have just said, hey, Dylan, you know, we're going to have you come out here and do some burpees and, you know, have you write some sentences and, you know, then we're going to get you back on the field because, you know, you're the most talented player on the team. And we're kind of scuffling right now. That could have been the easy thing to do if you're Shane Beamer. And you could have spun it and couched it whatever way. And, you know, then your team feels how they feel about it, right? But the thing we always see and hear across the country is, you know, you get your best player on the field. And usually your best player gets suspended for that early season game against, you know, the Idaho Potato Picker Academy. But in this instance, and look, you know, again, I get it. Team's 2-2. Hasn't won an SEC game in pretty much a calendar year. And the last team you beat is coming in now and they are ranked and you're not. I get it. You know, there's a lot of hot seat conversations with Coach Beamer. I totally understand it. And we'll get to that here in a few minutes as well. And with all that going on, if you're Shane Beamer, you could have found a way to get Dylan Stewart back on the field because you know what? If you lose Saturday, you might not have a seat in your office because it would be sending off smoke alarms because your seat's so hot. And there's talk of you do lose to Kentucky and it's not close, what could happen? So, I mean, job security here is involved. And you're Shane Beamer, again, you know where you're at. So it would have been really easy to find some way to, you know, manipulate the situation to get Dylan Stewart back on the field Saturday. And if you got Dylan Stewart back on the field Saturday and he went out and had 3 sacks and mauled Kenny Minchie, the Kentucky quarterback, you know, no one's going to talk about last week or whatever went on Saturday and Sunday. But, you know, Shane Beamer decided to suspend his most talented player indefinitely.

suspend indefinitely his most talented player, who plays a position that can massively affect a game, going into a very important contest, because you are 0-2 on the season in the SEC, with a lot of rumors and speculation swirling about your job security. So obviously Shane Beamer felt like that was the right thing to do, and to hell with everything else. But this is the right thing to do. My guess is, because whichever direction this went, what we've seen and what we haven't seen, Shane Beamer knew for his locker room and the things he preaches as a head coach, he had to basically put his money where his mouth was with Dylan Stewart. Because you don't want to like suspend indefinitely your most talented player. It's not really, if you think about it for a minute, it's not really smart. It's like, just think of the job you do. If you have a job and you work with multiple people, the owner or the boss telling the best employee not to come to work until we tell you you can, if we ever bring you back. It hurts everything. It hurts the productivity of the company. It hurts performance. It hurts a lot of things. You typically don't want to do that, but in this instance, the juice ain't worth the squeeze. So that kind of tells you whatever is going on has got to be unacceptable, because it not only affects your core values of how you build your program, but it also tests your leadership as the head coach. Because whatever went on, if you let it slide because this guy is so talented, you might lose your locker room. You might lose your players. Because you're like, well, Shane Beamer has been, we're a program built upon this, this, and this. We got a dude on our team, even though we love him. He went against what we're built upon. And, man, there's no consequences. So there had to be consequences in this situation, which tells you, it had to be really bad from that standpoint. What it also tells the rest of the locker room, in a tenuous spot for Shane Beamer's employment, that if I can suspend the most talented player on this team indefinitely because he crossed a line that can't be crossed, that means anyone on this football team can be suspended indefinitely. Because, again, if your best player gets the bullseye, anybody could get it. And, Bobby Knight, you remember Bobby Knight, head coach at Indiana? Yeah, Bobby Knight had a little bit of a temper. And there were some negatives to Bobby Knight, but there were some positives, too, to be fair. One thing Bobby Knight always did would make sure he criticized his best players. And sometimes if they could take it, he would always go after them. Steve Alford was a great example. Steve Alford, All-America shooting guard, point guard at Indiana. Alford was like, the glamour boy. And Bobby Knight went after him in practice all the time. Because Alford, again, wasn't, the quickest cat in the world, didn't have great lateral movement abilities, but he was a dead-eye shooter. Best offensive player on the team. And Bobby Knight went after him all the time. And the point was, if I can criticize Steve Alford, I can criticize any of you. If I can give Steve Alford a bunch of crap, I can give any of you crap. And that kind of puts the pecking order in place and sets the tone. And in this instance, if Dylan Stewart can be suspended indefinitely for crossing the line of what we are as a football program, that tells you that, guess what? It's real. It isn't fertilizer that's just being said in front of microphones or in team meetings, in front of the video cameras that, Justin King can put stuff out on social media. It's real. We have standards. We have core values. We have certain parameters that you need to adhere to, or you're not going to be here. And it's easy to roll that out to the fourth

0: string inside linebacker, right? Or the fifth string wide receiver. But when you drop the hammer of those rules and values on your most talented player, that means they're for real, for real. So it's going to be interesting that when Shane Beamer decided to go in that direction, and honestly, I won't lie to you, I applaud him for it. In the theory of, if you run something, if you're in charge of something, and you totally have the control of the moves you need to make, sometimes you have control. You might have a corporate arm or another layer above you that won't let you have total control of your decisions. If you have total control of your decisions and you're in charge, you have to back up whatever you believe in and stand for and whatever rules you set. If not, look, some people will understand, but some people will go, yeah, hypocrite. Yeah, right. Big, yeah, you got big old rules till the best guy in the company breaks them, and then what do? Nothing. And then you're like an empty suit or empty office or whatever you're called. So if you do ultimately have all of that control, then you have to be consistent. Because if you set down rules and you have, again, you don't have anybody meddling in it above you, then, you know, you got to follow whatever you set with everybody. So Shane Beamer did that. Now we'll see how the team responds. This team knows where its coach is at. Make no mistake. They see social media. They have internet just like everybody. They turn on TVs. They check out YouTube. They know. They know their coach is in a spot. And they know that if they lose Saturday, their coach could be in even a worse spot. They know. So how do they respond? Without their most talented player. In a position that is quite valuable to winning a football game. It's going to be interesting. It really is. And look, we haven't had a lot of positivity to talk about the last 2 weeks. Yeah, we've had a chance. Hey, the running game's really good. Hey, the offense is much better than it has been. It just can't get the ball in the end zone, and the quarterbacks can turn the ball over. Hey, look, got a kicker for a week. I mean, there's been positives, but not a lot. And the last 2 weeks have been blah, blah, blah. And so there haven't been a whole lot of, shiny, happy things to talk about. And our job is to talk about what's going on. And not to artificially pump sunshine into your lower extremities to make you feel better. Personally, look, I don't want to see Shane Beamer get let go. I like Shane. I've dealt with a lot of coaches in my 150-year sports radio career. Shane's one of my favorites. He gets media. He's friendly, good personality on the air, good personality off the air. Genuinely a nice guy. Genuinely cares. And, to pull the curtain back, he's been great for our business. He's been phenomenal for us. Pops on the show with Jay and I. He's jumped on the middays this year with Bill and Tyler as well. He's hopped on the morning. He's been a caller on the morning show in the past. Let Elijah call a play at the spring game 2 years ago. We are fans of Shane Beamer here. We would love to see this team go on a nice long 5-6-7 game heater and Shane Beamer keep his job. And be crazy successful here at South Carolina. Because selfishly, he's good for our business. So, I just be honest. Personally, I don't want to see Shane go. And professionally, for what we do here, we don't want to see Shane go either. Because, from a professional standpoint, who knows who you get next? And will he be as media friendly and understanding of the relationship of the coach and the media as Shane is. And believe he is nice of a guy to deal with and talk to and be around. Most of the time, I'll be honest, if I'm looking at the coach whiteboard, most of them aren't as cooperative to the media as Shane has been for our purposes here at the game. So we don't want to see Shane Beamer go at all, but it's a results-based business. And again, you've won one SEC game in pretty much calendar year. You've had a lot of struggling. Your seat would get a lot hotter on Saturday if you lose to Kentucky. So we'll see how these players respond with what's going down this week. All right, we'll pop back, talk more about Kentucky. The Wildcats are a little bit different than the last two teams we've seen. We'll yap about it next here on the Halftime Show on The Game.
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0: I mean, not really. I think it's more important for, you know, the fans than anything. Our guys got to go play well. You know, I'm not really sure why they rank people this early in the season. There's a lot of games left. And so it's about playing well on Saturdays, not letting that dictate how we play. We should play to our standard regardless.
1: That is Kentucky head football coach Will Stein. Just talking about playing to your standard. His thoughts on being ranked. I don't disagree with Will Stein about the whole ranking teams at this point of the year. Look, I get preseason polls, even though we know they're nonsense most of the time. I do. But I also understand why we do them. It gives us something to talk about, because God knows we need it. But in all fairness, you probably shouldn't have your first. No, that wouldn't work either. Your first poll really should come out to me at the end of September, 1st of October. You played a month. Everybody's got pretty much four games in. Now do your first poll ranking. I feel like that would be good. Or, look, and this will be a little weird, but, you know, because we do need something to talk about before the season starts. If you want to put out a preseason poll, fine. But then wait 4 weeks to put out your first regular season poll, and it could be a whole different mumbo-jumbo than your preseason poll, because now you got four games. What a preseason poll does, though, why I don't like them, even though we need them, is it artificially puts teams in a place that we don't know if they deserve it or not, especially today in the NIL world we live in, the transfer portal. So some teams are going to get artificially pumped up to where they don't belong, while other teams are so much better than we thought, it takes them a while to gain their traction, and they have so far to come from, it makes it difficult. Now, some can make it from there, like in Indiana. But sometimes a team lingers and lingers, even though they don't deserve to linger, because they were so highly ranked to start the season. But again, if we need to have the preseason poll, okay, fine. But then just wait till the 1st of October to put out your first regular season poll. Then you have more of a gauge on what's going on. Yeah, just thinking. But I'm with Will Stein. Polls this time of year are like, whatever. It's like the, I always love the Sept Heisman. I've always enjoyed that. All right, speaking of Kentucky, Wildcats coming in ranked. Couple things really fast. Just focusing on their offense. South Carolina has been bludgeoned the last 2 weeks by two dual threat quarterbacks in Kamario Taylor and Keelan Russell, who can move around with their legs, excellent arm talent, and they just smack South Carolina with big plays. Now, South Carolina helped being out of position, blowing coverages, miscommunications, bad technique, whatever you want to call it, or just flat out getting beat. Whatever you want to call it. South Carolina has also inflicted wounds upon South Carolina against Taylor and Russell. But Kenny Minchie, the quarterback at Kentucky, isn't the dual threat quarterback that Russell and Taylor are. Minchie doesn't move. I think he's got two rushes all year. Minchie is much more of a pocket guy. And hopefully that will help South Carolina's pass rush when they do get home, so to speak. They don't have to worry about a guy flushing himself out of there and running for a big play. Maybe you got a better shot at some sacks, some hits, some hurries in this instance. Kentucky, they hit four explosives against Texas A&M down the field. But they're not a team that just, you know, takes deep shot after deep shot after deep shot. They don't do that the way that Alabama and Mississippi State do it. But again, look, doesn't take a genius to turn on the South Carolina tape and go, yeah, you know what we're going to do? We're going to take some shots downfield. Look at all these things that worked for Alabama and Mississippi State. We're going to try some of this stuff. See if South Carolina is still susceptible to big plays. Because God knows the Gamecocks are. We're going to get to some of that. Will Helms again, who I just love Will Helms' work, put up his analytics corner for this week. And the South Carolina defense, the numbers are just kooky. They really are. We're going to get to that. And yeah, it is And I've heard this said to me by more than one fan. Ter, this is so Gamecocks. Fix the offensive line, can run the ball now. And one of the things we could count on was the defense, and now the defense has gone to hell. Somebody said, Ter, it's like whack-a-mole. It is weird. Because coming into the year, and look, we still have a long way to go in the season. We forget that for some reason because these last two games have been misery. You have 8 games left. So I thought 10 games left. You know, 8 games. Yeah, 8 games left. Jeez, I got to do my math. I thought South Carolina was an 8-win team. I thought that was a fair pick. And I thought, you know, depending on some performances, maybe even better. I thought no worse they would go 7-5 with the schedule. Because, again, the schedule's SEC schedule, and it's tough, but it was friendly in some ways. You're playing young quarterbacks with very few starts. You got the bottom three teams coming into the season, predicted by folks in the media and coaches in the SEC in Mississippi State, Kentucky, and Arkansas. Two of those three are at home. So you had those three games that seemed winnable on paper coming in, plus Towson, Kent State, there's your five. Now you just got to pull three out of the other seven or the other eight. And, seven. And if you go 3-4 the rest of the way, you got 8 wins. I thought that was doable. One of the reasons I thought it was doable is I thought the offense would be better. It has been. I thought the offensive line would be better. It has been. I did think Lenoris was going to be better. And it hasn't happened. I thought the receivers would be more consistent. That hasn't happened. But I thought the defense would be typically a Clayton White defense, which would be top 30 in the country. Oops. And it's been a huge problem. So, yeah, you just shake your head and go, okay, you fixed one issue. Now you got another one you didn't see coming. And I think the play calling by Kendall Briles has been a million times better than what Mike Shula did. I mean, there's a couple of plays like that 4th-and-2. You know, Brady Hunt, tush-push, whatever you want to call that thing. I didn't like it. That's not a Kendall Briles play. That, you know, Shane said they ran that play a couple years ago or last year or whatever the case. So, you know, Kendall probably was suggested that one. I didn't like the jet sweep call at the goal line, the Mississippi State game. I thought that was being too cute. Right? You know, I mean, that tush-push you set up for Lenora Sellers would have worked if Sellers didn't fumble the snap. Heck, I'd have gone back to it again. 4th-and-goal at the half-inch line. I'd have tush-pushed that big quarterback a second time. Just say, take the snap. But again, that's part of when you're not used to being under center, now you got to be under center. Some guys are like, what's this snap-taking thing? What am I doing? Where am I putting my hands? I'm not putting my hands there. So some quarterbacks struggle to go under center if they never do, but the play in theory should have worked. If Lenoris just takes the snap successfully, he's going to score. I'd have ran it again. If I can't score from the half-inch line with my 230-pound quarterback, then I don't deserve the points. So a couple times with Kendall, I've been like, play call. But for the most part, I think Kendall Briles has done a really nice job. You watch these plays, and I got to watch a decent amount from the sky view of the South Carolina-Alabama game. Receivers are open. They get schemed open at times. A lot. Now, when you're throwing it to them, they're not catching it, and Lenoris isn't seeing some of it, but the receivers are open a lot more than they were last year because the scheme is better. Now, could the wide receivers do even a better job of getting open? Yes. Can they do better of beating their man just legit? Sure. Can they get better at the route tree? Absolutely. But they are being schemed open better. They really are. It just hasn't clicked. But the defense, which we always count on to be at least solid, has been the opposite. All right, halftime show. We will come back. Sound from the players. What did they say about the Dylan Stewart suspension? That's next here on the halftime show on the game.
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0: halftime show. Terry Ford. Appreciate you hanging around with us. Take it till 3. And Jay will run the post-game show solo. Jay will come in to help out, steer the ship. Then Jay and I will get back to normal tomorrow, Friday. And again, appreciate your patience as we get everything together permanently here soon. How we're going to roll this baby moving forward. But thanks a lot for hanging. We're going to get to some sound from the players. Their thoughts on the Dylan Stewart situation. Because that's part of this. Like you said in the opening riff of the show, if you are setting boundaries, guidelines, rules, whatever you want to call it, about culture, you know, core values, whatever you want to call it, of your any program, job, organization, entity, business, whatever, you have rules, regulations, and if one guy, no matter how supremely talented, goes too far and breaks any of these, your fellow staff slash players are going to look at you and say, okay, what are we doing? Because if, you know, the rules don't apply to him, they apply to the rest of us. Is that how we're doing it? And obviously, whatever Dylan Stewart did, either what we saw or we didn't see, that led to an indefinite suspension, must have really gone over a line that Shane Beamer knew he had to do something about. Especially in Shane's current situation with his team, his job status, the season. You just suspended indefinitely your most talented player. And we'll see how your team responds to it. Do they quote-unquote step up and have your back and play their tail off Saturday and pull a W against a ranked Kentucky squad coming into Willie B? We'll see. We'll get some of the players' sound here in a second. Let's grab a call here. Appreciate you holding. You're on 107.5 The Game on the Halftime Show. What's up?
1: How you doing today?
0: I'm doing fantastic. I appreciate you jumping in with us. What's on your mind?
1: Yeah, I'm just thinking, you know, heading into the season, I was optimistic because I thought Shane had done a lot of good things to kind of correct course on the program, you know, keeping the players we needed, keeping the recruit class together, you know, bringing in some portal guys that can contribute, and then bringing in Bryles. But a big concern I had still was, hey, has he matured as a head coach? And there's still some game management issues going on as far as timeouts, when to take them, the questionable, like, calls, like fake steal, and that play the other night with the tight end under center. And I think the biggest problem is, you know, those mistakes are being made, and there's a smugness that comes across during these press conferences, and it kind of alienates the fans. You know what I'm saying? And, you know, the honesty, hey, we're working hard. I mean, how are you trying to do things differently at practice to make this thing work? Because we all want it to be successful. We want the team to be successful. We want the program to be successful. But whatever's going on in that aspect is not translating over into the game. And, you know, there's not a lot of specifics he's given on that, and it's kind of frustrating, I guess. And that's why he keeps getting those questions during the press conference.
0: I get where you're going. I appreciate the call and appreciate the thoughts. And see, that's where, and I get where the caller's going. And all of it comes to winning and losing, too. It just does. When you're winning and you're as a head coach up in front of that microphone, and you carry yourself a certain way, people accept it, right? They just do. Whether you're Nick Saban in Alabama, I remember Rex Ryan with the Jets. When Rex Ryan went to back-to-back AFC championship games, his press conferences, you know, I mean, they were out there. But it's okay because you're winning. Nick could be condescending to the media, talk down. We've seen guys, you know, in the NHL, there's a guy named John Tortorella who's been a head coach of multiple stops. He's been successful, and he can be an out-and-out jerk to the media. But when a guy's winning, people, oh, you know, he's just, that's his personality. That's who he is. It makes him a winner. We talked about Bobby Knight a little while ago. Bobby Knight was a bad temper, threw a security guard in a garbage can in Puerto Rico, threw stuff up against the wall in one of the offices in Indiana where there was a receptionist sitting there. Bobby Knight had a bad temper. When Bobby Knight was winning national championships and going to Final Fours, that's just fiery Bobby. Bobby's fiery. But when you start not winning, it's, man, you're a jerk. So in personality of a coach, when you're winning, could be confident. When you're losing or struggling, it becomes smugness. And people just start shaking their heads and things just start to build. For an example, and they played it this morning, and I'll go back and play it really quick. Here's Shane talking once again about having a good practice. That's something that's come up over and over again here lately. You know, fans, media, others say, no, your practices are good every week. They sure the heck aren't translating on the field. What's the deal? We hear Shane again talking about practice yesterday.
2: You ask the question, people get tired of hearing about the wrong thing. Well, guess what? We had a hell of a practice today. We had a hell of a practice. You know what? So you get tired of hearing that, I'm sorry. You're going to keep hearing it, but we got some freaking awesome young men that went out there today, practiced their butts off with a ton of energy, and they hurt too.
0: Yeah, it's, you know, again, when you're winning, no one cares about you saying you had a good practice, right? A lot of coaches say, hey, practice was great. Very rarely are you going to hear a coach go, man, did our practice suck yesterday? Wow, it was bad. I mean, bad. Remember, Spurrier did it as a joke years ago to the media. Because no one ever says their practice is bad. They don't. But when you're struggling like Shane has been, and you're 1-9 in your last 10 SEC games, and you haven't beaten a power conference team out of conference since Virginia Tech beginning of last year, that comes off very smug. Shane basically going, I know you people are getting tired of hearing me talk about practice, and you know what I'm going to do? I'm going to talk about practice. And it just comes off as, you know, being that guy because things aren't going well. So it all comes down to wins and losses, how you look at the personality of a coach in front of a microphone. Plus, two, I think there should be times where the coach in front of the microphone, take a minute, because coaches are naturally not combative, but they can be defensive and they can be thin-skinned and they can be a lot of things that make them good, but also can make them not look so good if things aren't going well, right? It's just, it's the human nature of coaches. And maybe when you are struggling as a coach and your team isn't going well, maybe you take a step back and breathe and go, okay, maybe I need to quit talking about practice for a little bit. Because that's now become a rallying cry, right? And maybe you go, yeah, you know, I see, you know, I understand. I understand why people are tired of hearing that. Maybe I better just push that to the side for a little bit and talk about some other things. But you are naturally sometimes, oh, yeah? Well, the practices are good. I'm just telling you the truth. And I'm going to keep telling you how great these practices are. I'm going to tell you how great our kids are. So as much as I understand to a point when a coach is sort of like, I'm not saying being fighting back, because fighting back is not the right term, but coming back at the criticism, sometimes they do come back with the chest out. But there are times you need to stop and go, okay, things aren't going really well right now. Everything I say really is wrong. I might table certain things and just kind of take another avenue right now. Kind of read the room a bit. Because again, when you've been scuffling like South Carolina's been scuffling, it's sort of like you're in a relationship, you reach a point where everything you say is wrong. You've been in one of those? I'll raise all my hands. Hey, I've been in those. Be like, Terry, you're breathing. Yeah, stop doing that. It's really annoying. And right now when you're struggling, any coach, not just Shane, any coach who's struggling, nothing you say is the right thing. It just isn't. Because you're struggling. All right, we will get to the player sound coming next. I want to get this in, the player's thoughts on the Dylan Stewart suspension. We're going to get to that next. I do appreciate that phone call. That was good stuff. All right, we'll get back here on the Halftime Show with Terry Ford. Thanks for hanging with us. We go to 3 here on The Game.
3: 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The Game Network. 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
0: the catch,
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0: till 3. Jay will take it over, post-game show. Jay and I will be together Thursday, Friday. Friday at West Coast, Brew and Bowl. It's another tailgate Friday. 3040 Charleston Highway. Look, that place is so cool. I mean, you have bowling alleys, and they're nice, too. Nice bowling alleys. You got some arcades, some video game stuff to mess around with as well. Restaurant, food. I'm sampling all the food. My goal is to eat everything on the menu. I've had the pizza. I've had the burger, the smash burger. I've had the fish and chips. So far, I'm 3 for 3. I'm not trying salads because I eat anything healthy, my body will shut down. I'm allergic to health, anything healthy. But food's good. Two big bars with many beverage selections. You can go outside in the beer garden. Also do a little cornhole if you want. So many things to do. West Coast Brew and Bowl. You can also watch the games. A bunch of TVs are up everywhere. Big old TVs, too. Not that little black and white thing when you were younger. No, big old TVs. In color, even. So you can watch the games. I mean, you know, if you can't get to Willie B, go watch the game at West Coast Brew and Bowl. Again, 3040 Charleston Highway. We'll be there 3 to 6 for our Friday tailgate show. All right, so the players talked about the whole situation with Dylan Stewart. We'll start with Tamiwa Duajaye, who has become a leader in the defensive room in his first year at South Carolina. Here's what Tamiwa said about the morale of the team without Dylan Stewart.
1: The morale of the team is high. Dylan Stewart is a hell of a player. Everybody knows how talented he is. We wish Dylan the best. Hopefully it gets figured out. Hopefully it gets resolved. But no matter what it is, the team is the focus. And we definitely wish Dylan Stewart well. I love that guy and I love his team.
0: Yeah, I mean, so again, you hear morale is good. Certain rules you got to follow. But they'd love to have Stewart back. Here's Duajaye again discussing the idea of having Stewart to come back to the team.
1: Absolutely. But accountability is a core value on the team. There's some things that, like, Dylan just, he got to get right. There's some things, you know, you just got to fix and express yourself. You got to understand how to come off a certain thing. But the most important thing is the team. Like, I'll be real with you guys. Like, Dylan Stewart, first round draft pick. But at the end of the day, like, Carolina was number one. Like, he won't be the first round draft pick, and he won't be the last first round draft pick to come through Carolina. So the team is what's important. So I'm focused on the guys that's here. Whenever that decision gets made, you know, I'm supporting coach's decision. I'd love to have Dylan Stewart back, but that's not on me. That's not for me to decide. I just got to do my job and play D tackle for South Carolina.
0: That covered it really well, didn't it? Duajaye saying, look, man, we got core values here, and you gotta follow the core values. Dylan's got some stuff he's got to take care of. Again, with players, at the end of the day, it's a tough situation talking about your teammate. Because you have a code in a locker room, in a clubhouse, whatever, you have codes. You just do, and you can roll your eyes about it, but you got codes. Just like the code of your neighborhood growing up, maybe, or the code of your friend group, or the code of your family. We got codes. But I think Duajaye, you know, he didn't have to say, you know, Dylan's got some stuff he's got to figure out, but he did. That tells you Dylan's got some stuff to figure out. And you got to follow the core values of the team. So there's a player saying, look, you know, we love Dylan, we want him back, he's a hell of a player, but we got rules around here. We got certain ways we go about being a team, and you got to follow them. Here is, I'll save it for after. No, let's get Peyton Williams really quick. Very short answer, but here's Peyton Williams about the situation with Dylan Stewart.
2: Yeah, you know, we're going to stay together as one. You know, we got Kentucky coming up, so we're just going to focus on us and get better this week. Get ready for this upcoming game.
0: Just focus on us. And that's another part of this. You got to focus on who's in the room. Who's in the room? And who's getting ready to play Kentucky? Because you got a football game to win Saturday. And as much as the Dylan Stewart stuff is a thing, and it is, you know it's a thing in that locker room with the players, of course it is. But you got to get your focus on what's coming up Saturday. And that's what we said in the opening riff of the show. How are the players going to respond? Their coaches, obviously, his seat's getting warmer. This is looked at as a game that it's probably a good idea to win. Not to say your coach is going to get fired if you lose, But he's not going to be in a good spot going to Gainesville the following week, right before a bye. And we saw what the Gators did to Ole Miss. And it seems like maybe, Florida might have found the right coach to stop them from underachieving. So if you can beat Kentucky, you put yourself not only as a team, but your coach in a much better position moving forward. And with all the Dylan Stewart distraction and drama, and your coach suspending the best player on the team talent-wise indefinitely, how do you as a collective respond? We'll get comments from Nolan Hay about the Dylan Stewart suspension. Also, that's on the other side. It's the halftime show with Terry Ford. Thanks for hanging with us. We run it till 3 here on The Game Network, at The Game TV Radio on YouTube.
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0: Halftime show. Jerry Ford, thanks for hanging with us. Tomorrow night, Carolina Calls with Shane Beamer, Todd Ellis from Backstreets at 7 o'clock, followed by Thursday Night Football at 8. For Shane and Todd, talking about the upcoming game against Kentucky. South Carolina is still a favorite in this tilt. Despite the fact they are limping in at 2-2, while Kentucky is now ranked, and the Wildcats' loss was against Bama. Look, Wildcats got scorched in the second half. I think Alabama outscored Kentucky 32-0 in the second half, but it was 17-16 at halftime. And we'll get more into South Carolina and Kentucky and the defensive woes of the Gamecocks. Will Helms, excellent post again, the analytics corner on Gamecock Central. We'll get to that here about 4:15. And we'll always hear from you. 803-404-6100, that's the AAA Heating and Air hotline, or the Anastapola Law text line. Or you can hit us up on our YouTube chat as well, at the Game TV Radio. All right, we had played Peyton Williams' cut about Dylan Stewart. Tamia Adorjai's cut about Dylan Stewart. Again, I thought Adorjai nailed it. Look, love to have Stewart back. He's a heck of a player. But, you know, we have core values on this team, and you got to follow the core values. Here is Nolan Hay talking about the Stewart suspension. Of course, Hay started this year at guard and center. Has been around now a couple years. Here's Nolan Hay's thoughts on Stewart suspension.
1: With that situation going on?
2: Right. I mean, obviously, it's not, you know, you don't want to see that happen, especially with him. You know, he's a great player. You know, we're going to miss him very much. But, I mean, at the end of the day, you know, it's can't put yourself above the team. You know, it's there, that's why there's rules set in place so that people who are as good as him, you know, are set to the same standard as everyone else. But we're with him. You know, we wish he could be out there with us. But yeah, we just wish he was out there.
0: And there, again, Nolan Hay, just like Adorjai, you know, we got rules here, man. You're a great player, but you're not above the rules. And when you try to go above the rules, there needs to be a punishment. And look, like we talked about in the opening riff of the show, for Shane Beamer to decide to suspend indefinitely his most talented player, and I mean, Stewart this year, again, he only played 14 snaps against Mississippi State, his first game of the year. Played more in the loss to Alabama, but still wasn't affecting the game truly like we know he can. He was at times, had a few hurries, pressures, whatever, but wasn't truly affecting the game the way we saw him do it his freshman year. Part of it could be rust, part of it could be still... You know, I mean, when you have a back injury, man, you know, you might be babying around a little bit until you get totally comfortable that your back's okay. Like, it's like anything. Like, if you blow out a knee, you hurt an ACL, you turn an ankle real bad, whatever. When you come back, you knock out some ligaments, whatever the case. When you come back, you kind of, you favor it a little bit. You're unsure until you start really cooking and popping again, and then you forget about it. It's human nature. Human nature. I remember when I blew the ligaments in my ankle, throwing down a reverse windmill 360. Okay, I was just doing a reverse and came down on some guy's foot. And it was like a gun went off. And I had to go through all this, you know,

if I'd go to the basket for a layup, I'd go to the rack. I'd have one eye on the backboard to lay the ball up, and one eye on the floor where my foot was going to come down. I didn't want to blow up my ankle again. So in anything, sometimes you're a little hesitant in the beginning because you want to, till you get, okay, I'm okay. It's all right. Everything's fixed. And that could have been part of the Dylan Stewart thing as well, as he just wasn't sure of his body yet as he was coming back from his back injury. Because, you know, if you ever hurt your back, man, it's a thing. Even if it's just a strain. You know, it's, your back is, once you start hurting your back, it takes a lot to get it to feel right. And when it does feel right, I mean, it can, but, you know, sometimes you're a little unsure of yourself because, yeah, I got that back thing. I better not do that. I'm saying playing football, puts stress on your whole body when you're rushing the passer from the edge. Last time I checked, you got some offensive lineman in front of you that's trying to stop you from killing their quarterback. So that could have been part of it, too. But Dylan Stewart wasn't affecting games the way we know he can yet. It was very early in him coming back from the injury. But you have suspended indefinitely your most talented player. That's a big deal. Especially right now, when you are now 6-10 in your last 16 games. Again, haven't won an SEC game in about a year. Or on a hot seat. Have an athletic director who didn't hire you. No matter how supportive, didn't hire you. You've got fans who are restless, frustrated, annoyed, upset, whatever the case. And you decide to suspend your most talented player indefinitely right now when you need a W like nobody's business at Willie B on Saturday when you take on Kentucky. I mean, you want to talk about truly doing something you think is right / for the best interest of your locker room. That's it right there. You know, we discussed it in the first riff of the show. Shane said it yesterday, and it really kind of hit the light bulb to me. Hey, we could have just, like, punished him by making him run wind sprints till he puked. Or, you know, figuring out, put him in detention. Whatever. We could have done something and make sure he played Saturday. But we decided, no, we're going to do what's right for the program and the rest of the players, and we're going to suspend him indefinitely. And Shane even said yesterday, maybe this will be the best for him. Maybe get to, whatever's going on with Dylan Stewart, because again, Dylan Stewart's a very quiet guy. You don't hear from Dylan Stewart. Again, didn't go to SEC Media Days, is not made available for interviews. Don't hear him yapping on social media. He doesn't do a lot of endorsement type things where he's out there putting his personality in the public. He's quiet. He's reserved. Maybe not media comfortable. So we don't know. We really don't know Dylan Stewart's personality. We know that at times on the field, he has shown emotional immaturity. We've seen it. We saw it Saturday against Alabama. Tight ends getting in his grill, probably talking stuff with him, saying things. They're going back and forth to John and pushing each other around, getting a little physical, and finally Dylan has had enough and takes a slug at him. But we really don't know much of Dylan Stewart's personality. Let's be fair. We don't really know any player or coach's real personality unless you've been with them, like, in a private setting, or you know them away from all of this, and you really know them. We really don't. We don't know. We look at these players and we go, oh, we think that guy's a nice guy, and that guy's a nice guy, and that guy seems to be a good dude, and that guy seems like a guy I want to hang out with. We really don't know them. So we really don't know Dylan Stewart. We don't know if it's just quiet reserve. We don't know if Dylan Stewart has an attitude. We don't know if Dylan Stewart has a big ego. He's pompous. He's all about himself. He's, you know, let all the NFL draft talk get to his head. We don't know. Or maybe not. Maybe none of that. We don't know. But whatever has gone on, whether it's just this event that started Saturday night in the Bama game, and I'm guessing how Dylan reacted to the event, has made him suspended indefinitely.
Or were there things that led up to this and this was just the last straw?

0: I don't know. We just speculate. What we do know is, from the players we've heard from, you get the feeling the universal thought is, look, love Dylan. Obviously, we want him out here because he's got game. He's skilled. But you can't put yourself above the team. And I said this Monday, is that, you know, Shane Beamer, for whatever you think of him as a head coach, this is a guy who has built a player-friendly culture. Players, for the most part, don't leave. The ones that do leave, they want probably to play more. Maybe they're not a starter anymore. They can't become a starter. Maybe they just got a really good offer they couldn't refuse. Maybe they want to go back to a certain area. Whatever the case. But I can't remember a time I heard the culture's terrible. I don't want to be there. I didn't like the locker room. I didn't like the coaching staff. I didn't like the vibe. We don't hear that. I mean, Dylan Stewart could have left after last year and could have got a ton of money in NIL somewhere else. Didn't leave, stayed. So I feel like for whatever happened or has been happening regarding Dylan Stewart, has to be a real something for it to reach this point. Because this is a very player-friendly culture that Shane has built in South Carolina. And again, we kind of open the show with the theme of how do these guys respond? They realize, look, the season isn't over if we lose to Kentucky, but a lot of the things we wanted to accomplish are slipping away from us. We got to get hold of this steering wheel. So number one, we got to go get a W for our season. Two, we know our coach is getting backed into a real hot seat, and if we don't get it straightened out, he could be coaching for his job the next couple of weeks, possibly. And also, you know, we need to step up as a team. You know, we just lost a very talented guy. The rest of these edge dudes need to step up. Herring, Addison, Walker. Got to step up. Do you see a freshman like Harris or Wilson who hasn't played a ton? Whoever it is, you got to step up. You lost a very, very skilled, talented football player. Now you got to go fill the void. Got to step up. It's all about the stepping up thing. So we'll see how the team responds after what has gone on this week. Speaking of the team responding, how about the defense? Let's get into that coming up next. It's been weird, man. It's been very weird. Some numbers to back up the struggles of this defense. Will Helms, Gamecock Central, posted his analytic corner today. We're going to jump into that real quick and just tell you how not typical this defense has been from what it usually is. All right, again, don't forget Carolina Calls tomorrow night at 7 with Shane and Todd. After that, then Thursday night football here on The Game. The Lawyer Lisa Special Teams Contest, it's still going. Go to 1075thegame.com. Just click on the little spinny thingy, flippy thingy for the Lawyer Lisa Special Teams Contest. Just fill in the little entry form. It'll take you like 12 seconds. Click submit and you're in. Every week the pot goes up another 100. I think that's what, going up to 300 this week. It's brought to you by our friend Lawyer Lisa. Again, go to 1075thegame.com to get in. We'll come back. Some numbers on just how not good the South Carolina defense has been the last couple of weeks. That's next here on the Halftime Show with Terry Ford on The Game, The Game Network, the 107.5 The Game app, and at The Game TV Radio on YouTube.
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We'll roll solo with the post-game show today. Then Jay and I will hook it back up again, get it back to normal tomorrow. Friday, we'll be hanging at Westco, Brewing Bowl 3-6 for Tailgate Friday.

0: Wesco, go hang out with Jay and Terry, knock down a few brews. You don't need me, right? Good. See you next week. But even if you pop out there after that window, 3 to 6, so much to do with Wesco. Food's really good. Two big bars. You got video games and arcade stuff. We'll pop a shot. Bowling. Cornhole outside. A beer garden. It's a great place to go if you just want to go, I mean, for work. You want to take some work folks over for a happy hour. Maybe you want to do something with your job and, you know, maybe involve an outing just to get people out of the building and go do something fun. Wesco would be good for that. You can do a little dating and have a little fun, play some games, do some bowling with your date. Just sit in the beer garden and chill on a nice night. You like cornhole? Go at it. It's out there as well. Get some good food in the restaurant. It's available to you as well. A lot to do at Wesco. You can take the kids out there and let them run around the arcade and outside. Do some bowling with them. You get so much to do. Wesco Brewing Bowl, 3040 Charleston Highway. And then Friday night, obviously, the high school football scoreboard show with Justin Hall. Jalen punching the controls. That goes from 7 to 11 here in Columbia at 107.5 The Game. All right, here's some numbers. These should be rated R. I'm just going to be real. Look, Clayton White's a good defensive coordinator. He is. He's flat-out good defensive coordinator. As a DC, the numbers back it up. I mean, I've seen some of this, and look, it's human nature, man. I understand. When things go sideways, people get annoyed. People get angry. They get frustrated. This is a frustrated fan base, and they deservedly should be frustrated. I am not going to tell any Gamecock fan, you should be patient. Because since the Clemson victory in 2024, for men's basketball, baseball, and football, it has been misery. Let's just be honest. But some people, you know, again, prisoner of the moment, all of a sudden I'm seeing this, oh, Clayton White's always been overrated. Oh, Clayton White, I never understood what everybody liked about Clayton White. Well, I'll tell you what, his defenses have been pretty bleeping good. And to be quite honest, one of the things you could count on pretty much year in and year out here under Clayton has been the defenses will be pretty bleeping good. Stats back it up. The eye test. And honestly, since beginning of November of 2023 until the Mississippi State game, the defense has been good to excellent. And then Mississippi State happened, and then Alabama happened. And now you're scratching your head going, but we always depend on Clayton's defenses to be at least good, not terrible. Here's the weird part. If you look at, you break down these analytic numbers from Will Helms, the defense itself has one problem. You know it. Giving up big plays. And this is not a good problem to have. This team has given up the explosive play rate, to make this easy. There's 138 teams in FBS. South Carolina, when it comes to allowing explosives, is 137th. Yeah, it's not bad. Almost the worst in the country. Now, getting stops on first down has not been an issue. Putting teams in second and third and longs has not been an issue. The problem is stopping those teams once they get to these long situations. South Carolina has given up touchdowns on, ready for this? Third and 15, third and 19, third and 9, second and 11, second and 11. On those five plays, the success of the play is averaged 30 yards in length. Ouch. That's five touchdowns that have averaged 30 yards. And think about those, look at those situations. Third and 15, third and 19, third and 9, you should be getting off the field. You should be getting off the field in those situations where you shouldn't even give up a touchdown. Even if you give up a first down, you shouldn't be giving up a touchdown. And typically, those three down and distance scenarios, the defense almost always wins. Second and 11. Again, you've got a team behind the sticks, behind the chains. It's advantage defense. That team is kind of one-dimensional, and they're still gutting you. The other problem, South Carolina's defense all of a sudden can't stop the opposing offense once it gets at the plus 40 in South Carolina territory. For five seasons under Clayton White, in that situation, when a team crosses inside the South Carolina 40, South Carolina, the Gamecock defense, has been averaging 36th nationally in that situation. So top 40 defense in stopping the opposition when it comes to points per scoring opportunity. This year, now again, there's 138 teams, remember? South Carolina, 134th. And part of that is giving up big plays in your territory. So you used to be good at stopping explosives. You're not this year. You used to be good at stopping people from scoring points per opportunity inside your 40. You're not good this year. Matter of fact, it's not the fact you're not good. You're one of the worst in America. Now, again, if we flip this like we did last year with the offense, remember Will did a very, very interesting breakdown of the offense last year. And remember how Will talked about if the offense was just below average, South Carolina would have two or three more wins. But the fact the offense was so god-awful, that's what was killing the football team overall. Now this year, if your defense was just below average in these metrics, you probably would have beat Mississippi State. But because you were so god-awful in stopping explosive plays and stopping opponents once they get inside your 40, instead of being 3-1, you're 2-2 and limping into the Kentucky game with two massive issues on defense. And of course, again, more pass rush would mean you would have a better opportunity to stop teams from hitting explosives. That's a thing. And maybe more pass rush in these obvious passing downs would stop you from getting beat on long down and distance situations. Sure. But some of these explosives that are beating you isn't just their guy beat your guy. That happened twice glaringly in the Mississippi State game, right? You didn't have to be a football guru to know that Leach and Collier just got beat. Their guy was faster and better than your guy on that play. And again, it happens. But the others are guys in the correct position, are guys on the same page, are guys blowing coverages, do guys know what the coverage is, are guys operating the right technique in certain situations. It wasn't just clearly as, wow, that dude got whooped. Two of them are. The rest of them, you watch it going, what the hell just happened here? And that's, I guess, the other part of it. If you're just continually getting beat because their guy's better than your guy, you go, okay, I got to get better guys. But it's all these other things of, okay, you know, one DB's passing off a receiver to another DB, but that DB's not in position. Okay, whose fault there? Who didn't read it right? Another time, you know, you got a freshman safety on an island deep. Was that the way that was supposed to be? You know, in other instances, you know, you got a linebacker passing off a wide receiver or a running back to who he thinks is got the deep third or the deep coverage or whatever the case, and somebody's not there. Who's at fault on that one? It's not just as cut and dry as, man, they're just whooping our guys' butts. That's only really clearly happened twice. And the other part of the equation, obviously, is Clayton White's teams in the last 5 years, no one's forced more turnovers than Clayton's defenses of South Carolina. It's not happening this year. You're not forcing turnovers. You're not getting the big fumble recovery or the interception. I think you forced two turnovers so far this year. You're really in a bad spot in the old plus-minus and turnover ratio. So, you know, some turnovers would be quite helpful. Obviously, you got one wiped off the board with a penalty, but still, and turnovers a lot of times are fluky. They run in bunches, they're streaky, whatever. But it'd be really nice to see a streak of turnovers forced by Clayton's defense. That would be really nice. And part of the interception thing is, don't you have to be near the receiver when the ball is thrown to get a pick? So, that's where the defense is at right now. Again, Helms, fine job with the analytic quarter on Gamecock Central. We'll jump back in. Nick Saban talking about coaching salaries to player compensation. Why it's different. We'll hear from Saban. That is next here on the Halftime Show with Terry Ford. Thanks for hanging with us. We go till 3 on the game.
1: Wow, what a play. The Game Network. Columbia, Charleston, Florence, and Myrtle.

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9: 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At Frenzy of Columbia, 1227 Rosewood Drive, Tyler Elijah will be there this Saturday. Right around 4 to 4:15 at that point, kickoff. South Carolina, Kentucky at Willie B. Now, looking at Kentucky real quick, focusing on the quarterback. Kenny Menchie lost the starting quarterback battle at Notre Dame last year to C.J. Carr. Menchie hits the portal. Ended up at Kentucky. And so far this year, he's been efficient. He's been all right. 8 touchdown passes, 1 pick, which is a really good ratio. Has completed almost 68% of his passes, which is really good. Hitting about, let's see, if you look at, probably 7 point, between about 7.5 yards per attempt for Menchie. His adjusted completion percentage is 78.5. There's been, so far this year, 4 drops by the Kentucky receivers. Menchie down the field. Now, Menchie's only thrown 27 balls over 10 yards out of 102 attempts. In the intermediate area between 10 and 19, Menchie's been good, 8 of 12. 2 touchdowns, no INTs. Throws over 20 yards, Menchie's only 5 of 15 for 2 touchdowns. Remember, they hit a few explosives against A&M, though. Now, here's a little key. Now, Kenny Menchie's only been under pressure about 22% of his dropbacks, which is excellent. But has not been good when pressured. Only hitting 40% of his throws. His only interception was under pressure. So if you can get pressure on Menchie, because he's not a mobile dual threat guy, he'll struggle. One of the reasons why Menchie has not faced a lot of pressure, his time to throw, again, you want to be 2.5 or under. That's getting the ball out quick, man. Menchie's at 2.57. That's really good. It's really good. So, again, Menchie has been efficient and effective for Kentucky. And again, Kentucky throwing the ball down the field. They've got a few explosives. It's most of them in the A&M game. Kenny Darby has the longest catch at 42. I'm looking at the long catches for the wide receivers. You got 42, 32. 38, 26, 20, 28. So again, they're having some plays down the field. Not like Mississippi State or Alabama, but still Kentucky's got a few. They're going to take shots at South Carolina because now that's looked at as a weakness. So that's Kenny Menchie. All right, Nick Saban, and we'll talk more about Kentucky, South Carolina, obviously, through the show. All right, so Nick Saban was on First Take with Stephen A. Smith and the crew. And here's Nick Saban when asked about, you know, this bill in Congress wants to cap player earnings, but not coaching earnings. There are folks that don't think that's very fair. Here is Nick Saban's thoughts on that on First Take.
11: What about those who would look at this and say, okay, it makes sense as it pertains to the players, but is there a cap on coaches and administrators and how much money they can earn? How about that not being addressed in the Protect College Sports?
12: Well, but these things are totally different markets. Like, that's like asking me, does a student's scholarship equal the professor's pay? I mean, how much value does a coach create for a university? You know?
11: Well, if it's Nick Saban, it's an easy answer. But there's a lot of coaches that, I mean, that's a very challenging question, to say the least.
12: But I think a better way to control that is contracts. You know, rather than worry about amount of money people make, I think the thing that has been difficult is when coaches get fired and they have these huge buyouts.
11: Yeah.
12: And everybody says, well, how can the university afford to pay them that? I think you can figure out, okay, you can't have any more than a 5-year contract or whatever it is, and maybe the buyout can only be so much. But I think that's maybe a better way to approach it than try to make these two things. They're different markets. You know, players' market's different than coaches' market.
9: Very interesting. Now, I'll say this. I think if you want, whatever you want to cap, you cap. But here's the issue. I mean, look, I don't think you should cap coaches' salaries. Because I do think, for an example, the money that Alabama football generated under Nick Saban was insane. And if you look at the money, the value of that program, and the money generated at Alabama under Nick was probably underpaid. But you can also look at the value that a player brings to a program as well. And so you're going to cap that value, but you're not going to cap the value of the coach. I don't think you should cap any of it unless everybody agrees to it. And again, that goes back to my premise of, you know, the NCAA, the powers that be in college athletics, to get around negotiating with players, they're going to try to get Congress to give them an antitrust exemption so they can slap a cap on what players can earn. Instead of negotiating with players, saying, okay, we want to cap your earnings. The players go, okay, what are we getting in return? You know, like a good old-fashioned CBA. Look, the NFL has a cap. NBA has a cap. NHL has a cap. But in return, those players get something. Like they get percentage of revenues or whatever the case may be, or they get some other things in return for accepting a cap. Not only do you want to cap what the players get, but now you want to go back to you get one transfer without having to sit out when you have given them unlimited transfers now. So now you want to take it back to one. You're not getting their permission. You're just going to do it. Now you've opened that door. Now you won't close it again. I think there's some things that need to be figured out. I got no problem with capping anything if all the parties involved agree. But again, these are adults. You can laugh and scoff and shake your head and whatever, but these are young adults. And you're trying to cap their earnings or their movement without their permission. You just are. And I guess my thing is, I'm trying to be objective in all this because I think college athletics is insane right now and there should be rules and regulations and guardrails and all those other stupid words we use. But everybody should get together to agree upon them. But that's not what the powers that be in college athletics want to do. They don't want to sit down with the collegiate athletes or their representatives and try to hammer out rules that make everybody happy and keep you out of court. They'd rather try to go through Congress, get antitrust exemptions, so they don't have to deal with the young adult. They don't want to. I mean, they're adults. I got a 19-year-old. Some days he acts like an adult. Some days he acts like he's 10. I understand the whole thought process over negotiating with 18 to 22-year-olds. I was 18 to 22. Good luck negotiating with me back then. But they are young adults. And they should have representation at the table in all this. They just should. If you want to truly put together rules and regulations and guardrails to keep you out of court, you need to have all parties agree and sign off on the rules and regulations that affect everyone. This is where I'm at with this whole thing. Would that be easy? No. Would it be a chore? Yes. I've always said, you know, I read a great piece about using the model of the Screen Actors Guild. They aren't employees, they're independent contractors, but they have exemptions. You want to talk about exemptions? They have exemptions through Congress to be able to do what they do with the Screen Actors Guild. They negotiate a contract as a quote-unquote union, but they're independent contractors. There are ways to do anything if you want to do it. The thing is the folks that run college athletics don't want to do it because they look and go, I'm not going to sit and negotiate with teenagers. What are you, crazy? Do you know who I am? I've got PhD, MD, RR, FDZZZ after my name. I'm important as hell. I'm not negotiating with some kid. But Nick, I mean, so I go with Nick to a point. One way to curb this nonsense with the coaches, Nick makes a good point. I want to save it for after the break. There's two things Nick said I think is very interesting about coaches' salaries that I agree with Nick. We're going to get back to that next as we continue rolling on this topic of rules and regulations and how to make college athletics make sense again, because they don't make sense at all. We'll get back into that, the halftime show with Terry Ford. And thanks for hanging out with us today, whether you're on 107.5 The Game in Columbia, part of The Game Network in Charleston, Myrtle Beach, and Florence, you're jumping on our app, 107.5 The Game, or you're watching us at The Game TV Radio on YouTube.
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14: What a night for the New York Yankees. In Game 1 of the AL Wildcard Series against the Boston Red Sox, the Yankees win 9-0 behind Cam Schlittler, who went 6 1/3 scoreless innings, and Ben Rice, who hit a grand slam en route to a 2-home-run, 6-RBI night. It's a one-game lead for the Bronx Bombers. I'm Drake Toll.
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0: 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Jay will jump into 3. Carry the post-game show solo today along with Jalen on the controls. Again, tomorrow we have Carolina Calls with Shane and Todd Ellis at 7, followed by Thursday Night Football at 8. All right, want to continue back on this. We just played the Nick Saban cut talking about coaches' salaries compared to player compensation in college athletics. But Nick said something very interesting that I think is, because again, I don't think you should cap earnings unless folks agree to being capped. I just don't. And one thing before we get to Nick. I have kids that went to college. I still have a kid in college. I see the bills. We as a family pay the bills. We get scholarships or gold. Okay? I understand it 150,000,000% that yes, these athletes get scholarships. And these scholarships are six figures in value when you add it all up a year. I truly get it. No one's belittling that. I'm not. As a parent, a scholarship is a big deal. Because then you ain't paying. And the price of college is insane. It just is. I look, not to be mean, I know there's a university right across the street. So I'll say this, maybe they won't hear me. I almost look at it as a racket. Between the housing and the classes and all the money you pay for all the things you pay for, every little thing, it's like, good God. And I think that when I went to college, you know, back in the Stone Age, and the money we paid, which again, it was affordable in a lot of ways. Now it's just ridiculous. You know, if you got to go, you know, and go to some, you know, entity outside of the typical loan structure to go get a loan, it's almost like dealing with, you know, the Godfather. Yeah, your interest rate's 7,000,000,000%. So I get all that, man. I do. I understand how valuable that scholarship is that these athletes are, you know, riding through college on. Problem is, again, they don't look at it that way. College football, we'll say with college football, it's a gigantic business. And these players are going there to prepare themselves to go off and play in the NFL. That's their hope. Even though only 1% to 2% will, they want to be one of those small percentage of guys who get to play in the league. Some of them don't understand the value of the scholarship or care. They look at it like, you know, you guys are making millions and millions and millions of dollars, and what am I getting besides the scholarship to go to class? The class I don't even want to go to. I'm only here to play ball. So the people who get the scholarships, not all of them value them. Some do. Some understand. But basically, you're also looking at, you know, name, image, and likeness. You're using these guys' name, image, and likeness to make money as an athletic program, as a university, and they're getting nothing for it, and that's not fair either. And that's what started this whole mess. But I get the scholarship, okay? I do. So I want to get that out there. I understand that is a compensation piece that players have gotten before all this NIL. All right, to what Nick said about buyouts being capped and maybe contract years being capped, if you want to do something that says, okay, you can't get more than a five-year deal to a head coach, or maybe more importantly, forget the years, just capping these buyouts. Doing something to make these buyouts less. To make these, because this is truly where you're getting killed. You are. A lot of football programs make more than $8 or $10 million a year, which you're paying a coach. But these buyouts are crippling. I mean, they're insane what Brian Kelly got. To go away. We're firing you. Here's a lot of money. I mean, have you ever been fired in your life? Wouldn't you like someone to say, hey, Billy Bob, we're letting you go today. Yeah, things aren't working out. We're just not happy with your performance. Here's $25 million. I would kiss the guy on the face and do backflips out of the building with my check. You're getting basically paid to go away because of your perceived failures. Here you go, man. Here's $10 million. Now beat it. Thank you so much. So maybe the buyouts should be structured to where they're not insane. Again, you got to get coaches to agree with that. I think, again, once you start making money, you got to have some kind of agreements in structure of how you do things. You say, okay, no one's going to cap your earnings. No one's going to cap the years you can have a gig. But we are going to cap these buyouts. Because these buyouts have become just stupid. So I think Nick makes a really good point. All right, final hour of the halftime show coming up. I know it's gloom or doom right now for South Carolina, but we're going to maybe talk about if you do get a win over Kentucky, is it as gloomy and doomy? We'll get into that next during the halftime show as we kick the third hour coming up here on the Game Network, at the Game TV Radio on YouTube.
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for the final hour of the halftime show here on the Game Network, at the Game TV Radio. Terry Ford, appreciate you putting up with us as we roll till 3. All right, so do I understand the gloomy and doominess that we're going through right now with South Carolina football after the last 2 weeks? Absolutely. Absolutely, I understand. Yeah, 16-0 lead against Mississippi State, and all of a sudden you look up and you're down by 18 and you lose that game, and most of it was of your own doing. Then you play Alabama, and all of a sudden a team that you had on the ropes two straight years that you should have beat curb stomp you by halftime. And it looks like things are going sideways, going backwards. Your most talented player is suspended indefinitely for his behavior, I'm guessing on and off the field. And you're going, might not win another game ever. I get it. Defense, which has been dependable under Clayton White for the most part, not dependable. And you're like, this team can't win another game. But let's take a step back and breathe. Kentucky, yes, they're ranked. They beat Texas A&M in College Station. But they're coming to your house. And they're not as good as Alabama. Remember, they gave up a 32 spot to Alabama in the second half when they played them. Kentucky's better than people thought they'd be right now. You're not as good as people thought you would be right now, but it's a winnable game if you don't shoot yourself in the feet. Let's say you do beat Kentucky. Okay. You'll probably go to Gainesville and things won't go well there. But let's say you go into the bye and you're hanging at 3-3. Then you come out, you get a Tennessee team that, look, they played Texas tough in Knoxville. But if Tennessee can't run the ball, if you can slow down the Tennessee run game and force Faison Brandon to beat you, we saw the Faison Brandon, and again, it's a few weeks still, but Faison Brandon is a freshman quarterback. And that offensive line gave up 10 sacks to Texas. I should be fair. The offense gave up 10 sacks to Texas, 5 to Colin Simmons, and then he had that celebration. Anyway, at what point, by the way, do you realize, you know what I'm going to do? Maybe it was just a spur of the moment. And you decided this would be a great celebration right now. Or did you plan that one? You've been practicing that one, like at your apartment? I'm going to get a sack in the, if I get a sack in the Tennessee game, I'm going to do this. I don't know, but it was interesting. But Colin Simmons with 5 sacks against the Tennessee offense. So could Tennessee be a winnable game at that point? Maybe. Could be. You go to Oklahoma. Oklahoma, I really believe if you gave Oklahoma 12 downs, they couldn't get a first down. That offense is offensive. Even maybe against your defense, which is not as good as you thought it would be. I mean, Oklahoma's defense obviously is really good. But if their offense is having a lot of troubles, that could be a close game that maybe you could sneak out with a W, possibly. If, again, you're not shooting yourself in the feet. Texas A&M doesn't look anywhere near as good as anybody thought they would be. That's another team just like South Carolina. People were like, well, we thought they'd be a lot better. A&M struggling with a new OC. You get them at home. Then you get to go to Arkansas. They don't look very good. And then you get Clemson here, and who knows what Clemson's going to be by the time they show up. So that's 6 games on the schedule that you go, depending on this, it might be a W, could be, maybe.

of the year, we thought Mississippi State would be a win. We thought Kentucky would be a win. Thought no way you're going to go to Norman and post a W. Texas A&M coming in is going to be tough. They were in the playoff last year. And now you're like, Kentucky's a lot tougher than you thought. Oklahoma might not be as tough as you thought. A&M might not be as tough as you thought. And obviously Mississippi State was tougher than you thought. But you look at Tennessee and say, sure, you can make a case Tennessee comes in and beats you, but you can make a case where you beat them. So this whole thing is still as gloomy and doomy as it feels. Don't get me wrong. If your defense keeps giving up explosive plays and, you know, can't slow down folks once they get in your territory, and if your passing game stays clunky and your quarterback keeps turning the ball over and your receivers keep dropping passes, you can lose all these games. Let's just be honest. But if you start to get yourself together and start playing the way that a lot of people thought you could play, you still got a schedule that maybe you can win some games and salvage something, is what I'm saying. But you got to play better than you have in the last six quarters of football. Because what you've done the last six quarters of football, you're going to have a losing record. You just are. There's interesting stuff there. Real quick, David Kloniger, I just saw this on Twitter X. A couple things from Twitter X. DC, from the Post and Courier, the coordinators are talking today, and we'll repurpose that sound as quick as we can get it for you. Kendall Briles, the offensive coordinator here at South Carolina, talking about Lenora Sellers missing open receivers. Briles, according to David Kloniger, Briles wishes he could put his finger on it exactly. Doesn't think it's anything physical. Just got to get there, trust himself, set his feet, and rip the football. I think that's a very interesting comment for a bunch of reasons. Okay, here we go. Doesn't think it's anything physical. Just go out there, trust himself, set his feet, rip the football. Trusting himself. Trusting what he's seeing and trusting to get the ball to the receiver. Let it rip. Trust yourself. Set your feet. There was a couple throws that Lenoris made in the Alabama game where his footwork was just abysmal. Instead of setting his feet and making a throw, he tried to sidearm something using all arm, and that thing was nowhere near his target. And there was another time in the game, if he'd have set his feet and made a throw, he'd have had a completion, but again, didn't have the right footwork, and it was an incompletion. The footwork is gigantic in this. It just is. And I've told the story before where I always knew footwork was a thing, but I'll never forget watching when I was in Baltimore and Gary Kubiak, who went on to, he was the head coach of the Texans, head coach of the Broncos when they won the Super Bowl in, what, 15? They beat Carolina. Kubiak was a maniac about footwork, and the Ravens had a quarterback named Joe Flacco. And Flacco was very inconsistent. He could go on these heaters where he played great, and then there was times where he didn't play great. Couldn't hit water if he fell off a boat. Gary Kubiak made Flacco work on his feet every day. Constant footwork drills. Constantly. All the time. Over and over. Do it again. Do it again. Do it again. And Flacco had his best season of his career at that time under Kubiak. Joe was consistent, good footwork, more accurate. Ball placement was better. Everything because, again, you throw the ball where your feet point you to throw the ball. If you have good footwork and you step into throws, you have a much better chance of completing passes and having good ball placement than if you're just sidearming it and three-quartering it and your feet are all over the place. The ball goes where your feet aim it, basically, is the way Gary Kubiak put it. So the footwork is a thing. And Lenoris, again, you have to get more consistent footwork. That's part of this. We've seen Lenoris try to arm throws and aim throws at times. You don't do that with good footwork. If you have good footwork and you step into your throws, that'll take away some of those issues. And then Kendall says, rip the ball. Let it rip, man. Let it go. Trust yourself. Going back to that Nick Harbor non-throw in the Mississippi State game 2 weeks ago.
Harbor's the first read. Harbor breaks off the line of scrimmage open. Mississippi

0: State blows the coverage, Harbor is wide open for what could be a big momentum-changing play. That's the first read. Lenoris didn't make that throw. Didn't trust it. It had to be. And why else would you make that throw? You didn't see him. He was your first read. If you didn't see him, that's another big problem. But you just let it rip. That's part of this. And, you know, again, we talked about this. Lenoris seeing the field, processing the field, reading these zones. Teams are going to keep, and you know, another thing Shane Beamer said yesterday, teams are going to continue to zone up the South Carolina offense until Lenoris and the receivers in this passing game can get on the same page and make some plays. They're giving you stuff. They're taking away the deep. They're giving you the short and intermediate. You've got to make them pay. And obviously you run the ball because they're playing back and they're lightening up the box a bit. But Lenoris has got to be able to read it, get the ball to the right receivers, make an accurate throw on these receivers. When it's thrown to them, have to catch it. Against South Carolina's second worst drop rate in the country. That's inexcusable. For a wide receiver room filled with four stars, guys with a ton of potential, there's no excuse for it. There just isn't. No excuse. So as David Kloniger, Kendall Brow was talking about what's up with Lenoris and the inconsistency and accuracy. Footwork's a big thing, and just let it rip and trust yourself. And if your footwork's right, you're going to become more accurate. And if you can, you know, dissect these zones better, that's going to help you as well. There was a throw that it was on the first. Was it the first series? Watching the sky view. After the penalties, and it was third and a billion or whatever, second and a billion, Lenoris rolled left, and there's three receivers on the left-hand side running routes. And a receiver broke free a little bit outside the hashes, but Lenoris never looked up. Lenoris just automatically looked at Matthew Fuller in a route that was going to do nothing. And Lenoris hit Fuller, and it made just a couple yards. Lenoris didn't stop. Either he didn't see it or didn't go that far in the progression to make the throw. That's the kind of stuff, again, Lenoris has got to get better at. Peripheral vision, seeing the field. Not locking it on your first shot, but, you know, you're taking a quick look and seeing what's out there before you make your throw. It's a work in progress. But it's got to get better, because that's part of all this, is being able to see who's open. Even if you're only reading half the field, you got to see it, set yourself, step into it, make a good throw. So Kendall Brow's talking to the media. Speaking of Twitter X, we have not hit our Twitter X poll that we put out yesterday regarding Lenoris Sellers and the quarterback position. We will tell you about the Twitter X poll if you haven't seen it. We'll give you the voting results as well when we get back in here on the halftime show. Friday, Jay and I will be at Wesco Brew and Bowl doing the postgame show 3 to 6, 3040 Charleston Highway. 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Again, 3040 Charleston Highway. I've been told the old Piggly Wiggly as you're heading up near Fish Hatchery. So, again, we'll be there 3 to 6 with our Tailgate Friday show. Come back, our Twitter X poll results regarding the quarterback position. That's next here on the Halftime Show on The Game.
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right, halftime show. Terry Ford just rolling this baby. Scott Hamilton tomorrow and Friday, 1 to 3. Scott will hang with us, take the halftime show, last couple hours.

0: 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All right, here is the poll question we just did recently. With some of Lenora Sellers' struggles, would you give Cutter Woods meaningful snaps against Kentucky if need be? 61%, yes. Definitely yes. 61%. 35% say depends on how 16 struggles and or starts, I should say. Depends on how 16 starts the game. And only 4% said definitely no. We appreciate the folks that vote and view and all that good stuff. There is that feeling that, you know, the struggles of Lenora Sellers have now gone past a year. You have a new OC with a new offense that we were told and we've watched is much more Lenora's friendly. And Sellers has still struggled. And there are a good amount of folks in the fan base who think it, if the struggles continue, you need to see Cutter Woods. I totally get it and I understand it. And I keep saying this. I get it. And at some point, if the struggles continue and continue, you're going to have to maybe look at other options. I mean, me personally, and I'm more patient with this than others. And I know that. I'm not ready to open that door because Lenora Sellers is so talented. Look, 16 can do things at times where you just go, wow. But then he's done things at times where you go, ooh, wow. What was that? It's a consistency. I think Lenora has been better this year than he was last year. But Lenora has struggled to throw the ball downfield this year, whether it's 10 to 19 yards or 20 plus yards. There's been struggles. Lenora did a really nice job of doing that, you know, his first year as a starter. There have been inconsistencies, whether it's accuracy, decision making, and Lenoris is really having trouble against these soft zone defenses that are playing back and forcing Lenoris to, you know, dink and dunk and process and read. He's really having an issue. And again, Kendall Briles, it's up to Kendall. How do you fix that? How do you attack with Lenoris these defenses and the things you're trying? If it's not working yet, not to say you give up what you're doing and try something new, but incorporate other things that may help. Or is it just Lenoris has to execute better and the receivers have to actually catch the bleeping ball when it's thrown to them? But yes, if the struggles continue and the offense is bogging down despite a heck of a run game and an excellent performance from your offensive line four games into the season, then maybe you have to sit down and go, look, it's just not getting better. It's stagnant or getting worse. We're going to have to just see if we put another quarterback in, what'll happen. Most folks on this Twitter poll say, yeah, Norris has a tough time against Kentucky. Get Cutter Woods in the game. Only 4% say definitely no at this point. I just feel like when you open that door, it's so tough to close it. I'm a big proponent. If you have two quarterbacks, you have none. And the minute you go down the route of benching a guy to put in another guy, you're running the risk of losing a guy. Especially, and what if the other guy's not ready and he's in over his head? Then you really got issues. So I always go, I'm not against making a change at quarterback. I just think you got to be really, really sure that's where you have to go. That's all. That's our Twitter X poll, though, at this point, with the quarterback position. Terry Ford, appreciate you hanging out with us here on The Game and The Game Network at The Game TV Radio on YouTube. All right, so in case you missed this, yesterday afternoon, Atlanta Braves were down 3-2, eighth inning, 2-1. The Philly bullpen, which has had its issues, Duran the closer is in the eighth. Austin Riley with 2-1 did this.
1: First pitch home to Riley. Swing and a drive out to right. He'll back and it's gone! A double in!
2: Austin Riley goes home. Braves win game 5-5.
0: Today, just underway, the Phillies score one in the top of the first. They take a 1-0 early lead on the Braves. Tyler Molly gives up a run on three hits. Not out of the first inning, he had two outs for the Phillies in the first. Three hits already, which is manufactured a run. Bryce Harper with the RBI knock, scoring Trey Turner, who is just, what a terrible year Trey Turner had. All the money you're giving Trey Turner, and Trey Turner had the worst year of his career. Trey Turner's a good player. Just had a bad year. Just a bad year. The whole Philly offense the last, what, month? Ugh. Yeah. Christopher Sanchez, who is a much better pitcher at home than on the road, pitching in Atlanta, has not taken the mound yet. Again, Tyler Molly, except his last start, had been lights out for the Braves. And still, it's not like, you know, Molly can't get it together. It's only the first inning. But you got to get out of the damage now. If you only give up one run, get back to the dugout, and that's what Molly did. So now the Braves will be hitting down 1-0, up a game in the wild card round, the best of three. Yeah, and the Braves, again, starting pitching's been really good if you look at the numbers. Top 10 in starter ERA. Bullpen, back end, the bullpen's been excellent. The offense has been hit or miss. There's been injuries. Phillies have had some issues. Starting pitching's been excellent. The bullpen has been the opposite of excellent. And the Phillies offensively have had their problems. Braves should win against a short series, a best of three. Anything can happen. But the Braves, I feel like, are the better team. And we'll see if that matters. Astros and White Sox later this afternoon. The Astros are 81-81. Their numbers say they're 81-81. The White Sox are a little bit better. The Astros, they led the league in homers. That's about it. Besides that, their offense was all homers. Their pitching staff below average. They're just in a terrible division and won the division because they were less terrible than the Rangers. But the White Sox, the better team, they won game one rather easily. Yankees, Ben Rice with two homers, including a grand slam last night. If the Yankees can hit, because the Yankees have pitching, starters, bullpen, the Yankees are really good regarding their pitching staff. It's just, can they score enough runs? Because their offense, I mean, yeah, Yankees, they hit for power, they get on base, but not like they usually do. And they don't have Aaron Judge. So can the Yankees manufacture enough runs because their pitching's better than the Red Sox? We'll see. They get game two at Yankee Stadium with a chance to end this thing quick against the Red Sox tonight. The Padres and Cubs. Padres have been really good for the last, 2 months? Arguably the best team in baseball in the last 60 days. Padres' issue has been their starters. Their bullpen's lights out. And like I said, they've really played well the last 2 months. And the Cubs, their starting pitching's been So you feel like the Padres have all that momentum. But again, baseball's so hard to predict this mess. That's where it's at moving forward. But the Braves coming to the plate down 1-0 after the top of the first. The Phillies, again, Bryce Harper knocks in Trey Turner. Phillies have a 1-0 lead. College football realignment. Oh, Terry, please, God, no. On Three had a nice, interesting post about if this bill goes through Congress, which I don't think it will pass, but let's just say it does pass just for giggles, and conferences would go up to 20 teams, what would the power leagues do to fill 20 spots? We'll yap about that next here on the Halftime Show with Terry Ford. Thanks for hanging out with us. We go till 3 here on The Game, The Game Network, at The Game TV Radio on YouTube.

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0: taking first team reps at practice. You know that. We're always competing in practice, and that's at every single position. We have to play better at every position. Every position is accountable. And every week in practice, competition is ongoing at our place, no matter the position.
1: There's Shane Beamer. When asked yesterday by David Kloniger from the Post and Courier, did Cutter Woods get any first team snaps? And again, we go back to Twitter X poll, just update that for you. It finalized with the question sponsored by IntelliSystems. Our poll question of the day was, with some of Lenora Sellers' struggles, would you give Cutter Woods meaningful snaps against Kentucky if need be? 61% definitely yes. 35% depends on how Sellers starts, and 4%, only 4% said definitely no. And there's Shane saying, I'm not telling you if we've given Cutter any first team snaps. So again, we shall see how Sellers plays against South Carolina. I mean, against Kentucky. Again, we get our coverage started at 11 o'clock, Gamecocks game day. Tyler and Elijah will take this one. 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All right, and again, kickoff 4:15-ish, South Carolina and Kentucky. South Carolina is still favored against the Wildcats. All right, so let's go with this real fast. So, On3 did a really interesting exercise. If this congressional deal goes through, and you have a cap limit of 20 teams per power conference, and let's say those teams got to 20, or those conferences got to 20 teams, what would you do? Who would you put in your leagues? And we'll start, since we're SEC country, we'll start with the SEC. SEC has 16 teams, four available spots. The teams considered, according to On3, Clemson, Duke, Florida State, Louisville, Miami, North Carolina, Texas Tech, Virginia, Virginia Tech. Interesting lot of four. Now, again, the SEC would love to get North Carolina. They'd love to get into Virginia. So those two you would want to get, you'd want to get North Carolina and Virginia or Virginia Tech. And then if you look at the remaining teams of Clemson, Duke, Florida State, Louisville, Miami. Now, Miami would be a good get. And me, I'd probably take Miami over Florida State. You'd probably snag Clemson at that point because, again, you look at what's left there, and Clemson, even if they're not in the college football playoff, you would still rather have those folks over the others. And plus, Clemson is known in the country for that playoff run that the Tigers made. It feels like a long time ago, but it wasn't that long ago. So the SEC, you probably go, in a perfect world, North Carolina, Virginia, or Virginia Tech. You take Clemson, and then you either take Florida State or Miami. And maybe you take Florida State and Clemson because, again, those schools treat football like the SEC wants you to treat football. Maybe that's where you go. And in the choice of Virginia or Virginia Tech, if you're the SEC, Virginia Tech, again, is starting to treat football like the SEC treats football again, with the money they've invested. And then North Carolina is the prize for everybody. We've talked about it. Look, this is not about purely one loss record on the field. There's a lot more into this. North Carolina is the fastest growing state in the country. The Triangle is also a place, obviously Raleigh-Durham, Chapel Hill, where the population's getting bigger. North Carolina is a huge jewel in all of that. And if you're the SEC, you get to put a new restaurant in a new town. Same thing goes with if you got Virginia or Virginia Tech. You're going into a new town with a new restaurant. And if you, Miami, Florida State, either way, you're already in the state of Florida with the Gators. Obviously, you're already in South Carolina with the Gamecocks, but Florida State or Miami and Clemson, when you look at the available programs, you might go that route to get to your 20. And let's just say in this exercise, it was North Carolina, Virginia Tech, Clemson, Florida State going to the SEC. to make 20. You're saying, Terry, that's three ACC teams. Follow along. Yeah, exactly. The Big Ten only has two spots. And there are availables in there, a lot of the same you just heard. Then you add Notre Dame, Stanford, Cal. You take out Virginia Tech. The Big Ten wants schools that are a part of the AAU. It's a research group, if you don't know. All the schools in the Big Ten are in the AAU except Nebraska. When Nebraska ended up in the Big Ten, they were an AAU school. Cal, North Carolina, Stanford, Virginia, all are AAU schools off the top of my head. Notre Dame's not, but it still does a lot of research, and Notre Dame is a massively respected academic university. This stuff matters to the Big Ten. I know you scoff, you laugh, but it does. Miami, excellent academic school. Big market. Big Ten likes big markets. So that would get the Big Ten into Florida in the biggest city in the state. And by the way, the U is back as a football program, and they're an AAU school. Now, they're a private school. Now, a lot of times the Big Ten wants big state U, but the Big Ten does have Northwestern. And they have Stanford. So Miami and then Virginia, AAU school, big state U, turned around the last couple of years in football. And it would, again, the Big Ten already has D.C. because of Maryland. So it's not like they're getting a new market, but they aren't in Virginia. So that, you know, puts the Big Ten in another state. We'll get to the ACC in a minute. Big 12, they have four available spots. No one's really poaching anybody from the Big 12 except maybe Texas Tech, because Texas Tech would love to get poached by the SEC. I don't think that'll happen. And the Big 10 wouldn't touch Texas Tech, no offense. So the Big 12, if it holds together with the 16 they have, then you're going to pick between Boise State, Colorado State, Memphis, San Diego State, UNLV, South Florida, maybe even North Dakota State. And you're like, Tara, really? Yeah, that's probably a dark horse. To me, again, San Diego State has been good at football. And San Diego is a big market. Top 30 TV market. UNLV has started to invest money in football. And it's gotten better. And they hired Dan Mullen as the head coach. And Vegas is a top 50 market. And they're doing a lot of stuff sports-wise in that town. Boise State, look, I worked in Boise for a year and a half. It's really on the football reputation that they have. It's a top 100 market, but it's not a big market, not a talent-rich market for high school football players. And not to be mean, Boise is kind of in the middle of nowhere. It's not super close to Seattle or Salt Lake City. It's just not. But they have a football reputation, and people do know the blue turf in Boise State. So another one there is Memphis, though. I can't forget Memphis in all this. Memphis could land. They're spending a lot of money on football. They spend like a power conference school now. But Memphis, according to 1-3, they would not put Memphis in the Big 12. They would snag Washington State, Oregon State. No, I'm sorry. They would snag Boise State, San Diego State, UNLV, and either a team that ACC doesn't take, or North Dakota State, because of their football tradition. Okay, then. All right, the ACC right now, they have three spots open, could have as many as nine if these other teams leave. Then the ACC would really have to scramble. Some of the squads they put in here are the programs that could be available to consider: Army, Navy, James Madison, Memphis, Miami of Ohio. Notre Dame's not going to the ACC. Oregon State, South Florida, Tulane, UConn, Washington State. Now, if all these teams leave, like North Carolina, Virginia Tech, Virginia, Clemson, Florida State, you got a lot of teams to put in there. The ACC would go with Army, Navy, Memphis, Tulane, South Florida, James Madison, Washington State, Oregon State. Basically, you're rebuilding the ACC to save it. And a lot of those teams who are dying to get back in a power league or get into a power league would have their chance in the ACC and the Big 12. Just because the Big 12 have available spots, but the ACC would get poached. So that's what the On Three folks say. Some very interesting, we don't have time to get into it right now, we're going to get to break, but there are some teams in there you go, really, a power conference? But again, if you're filling 20 and all four are, and I don't think all four will do that, but if they do, that's kind of what you're looking at. All right. We'll pop back, get some Shane Beamer sound and some player sound on the way out before we get to the to the post-game show. Also update you on Braves and Phillies. That's next here on the Halftime Show on the Game, Game Network, at the Game TV Radio on YouTube.
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4: 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The Atlanta Braves won Game 1 of the Wild Card Series against the Phillies yesterday, 5-3. Austin Riley's 3-run home run in the 8th inning put the Braves ahead. Riley, the hero in Game 1, struggled during the season. Game 2 is this afternoon at 2 Eastern. I'm Chris Black.
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1: All right, so the Braves have knotted this thing up 1-1. Bottom of

0: Jackson single. 1-1 in the second inning. I believe the Braves are up. Let me double check my little play-by-play chart. Braves are hitting bottom of the second, 1-1 with the Phillies after Atlanta won game one of the wild card yesterday. Yankees won, Padres won, White Sox won. All can finish it up later on today. I think the Padres will wrap it up and the White Sox will wrap it up. Don't know yet. Yeah, Yankees, Red Sox. I think the Yankees win the series, but Red Sox could pull a game two and force a game three. Yankees, I mean, last night Yankees scored a bunch of runs. Yankees have trouble doing that. So we'll see where it goes from there. But the Yankees pitching's been fabulous. All right, obviously Shane Beamer, players talking to the media yesterday. We heard some of the players' thoughts on Dylan Stewart. Basically, it was very simple. We love him. Love to have him here. We got rules. Got to follow rules. No one man's bigger than the team. Players saying all the right things you need to say. And like we said, you know, Shane Beamer, if you stop and think about it, in the situation this football team is in, 0-2 in the SEC, haven't won an SEC game since almost a year, 1-9 in your last SEC games, last 10. Coach, whose seat's getting warmer, a season with a lot of promise, I'm not saying teetering on disaster, but not heading down the right road. And you indefinitely suspend your most talented player who helps you win games when he's on the field healthy. How do your players respond? That will be the big thing to watch on Saturday. How do your players respond to all that? Real quick, we'll get a little Shane sound here. And this is how Dylan Stewart is handling this suspension he was asked yesterday.
1: It is tough. I mean, I've sat in his home in D.C. and, you know, he and I have had some emotional conversations with each other Sunday and yesterday, you know, talking to his mom, who I love dearly, you know, talking to her Sunday night. That's her son. So I just think, you know, he made a mistake, and I understand a lot of the negative attention that he has brought on himself. I'm well aware of that. The striking the opponent, some of the stuff on the sideline, the Ole Miss game a couple years ago. I'm not condoning any of that. Please don't misunderstand what I'm saying. But, you know, I do also know the kid has a lot of stuff going on, you know, in his life. And yes, he's Dylan Stewart and former future NFL draft star and all that. But he's still a young man, you know, at heart and dealing with some things. And we're trying to help him through it. And nothing's more important than the team, like I said. And, you know, the easy thing for me, I understand the SEC suspended him yesterday. Before I knew that on Sunday, before I suspended him, the easy thing from a football standpoint would just say, you know, we're going to, whatever, fine you, go out there on the field, we'll do some up-downs, run extra, that'll be your punishment, but we need you on Saturday to go beat Kentucky.
0: That's the point, is you could have done that easily because you need him on the field. Stewart's on the field makes you a better defense. Gives you a better pass rush, better chance to win. But you didn't. You looked at whatever happened, again, on that field, on that sideline, after the game, whatever, and you deemed it serious enough to indefinitely suspend your most talented player. A player-friendly culture and a player-friendly program, that's to whatever extent this was. Because you got a whole locker room of guys where you talk about a culture and you talk about you have certain core values, and if someone goes outside of those and outside of those rules, no matter who they are, you got to swallow hard and make that decision. Tamiwa Uwajame, who has just been a man on the field and sounds like a pretty good leader off from what we hear, here's what 13 had to say about the whole Dylan Stewart situation when asked yesterday by the media?
2: It's all complimentary. Gotta execute on games, twist games. I feel like our coaches are calling.
0: It's pass rush. I didn't want that one. I want this one. Team morale.
2: Morale of the team is high. Dylan Stewart is a hell of a player. Everybody knows how talented he is. We wish Dylan the best. Hopefully it gets figured out. Hopefully it gets resolved. But no matter what it is, the team is the focus. And we definitely wish Dylan Stewart well. I love that guy and I love his team.
0: Again, love him. Want him here. We got rules. We got core values. Nobody's above him. Jay Phillips, Jalen Tart. They'll take you through the postgame show next. Terry Ford, thanks for hanging with us. Talk to you tomorrow at 3 here on The Game.
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0: 3 o'clock on a Wednesday afternoon. Welcome aboard the post-game show alongside Jalen Tart. I'm Jay Phillips. Terry Ford has no faith in my Atlanta Braves. None. Did you notice that? Did you notice he said that? He's like, I think the Padres will move on. And
1: I said it all casually.
0: I think the Yankees will move on. I was like, bro.
1: It was a very entertaining game until that three homer yesterday.
0: And then it was great.
1: Yeah, and then everyone became happy.
0: Yeah, it was great. Hey, just win, man.
1: Yeah.
0: Just win. Early, middle, late.
1: It doesn't matter.
0: Innings, I don't care. I have one question at the end of a game.
1: Did you win?
0: Did you win? It's always an easy yes-no question.
1: Right.
0: You know? So, Braves and Phillies are at it again as we speak. It is 1-1, top three from Truist. All these games will be, well, I say all these games. Hopefully this is it.
1: I hope so, too.
0: I'd like the Braves, because whoever wins this series will have to travel out to the coast to take on the Dodgers. Now, if the Phillies win it, I hate to say that, but I have to be objective. If the Phillies win, it'll be tomorrow, and then they'll have the overnight, and then that'll be rough. If the Phillies win today and the Braves win tomorrow, same thing. So I'd like the Braves to win today, travel, have a day out in L.A. to acclimate. When I looked at this series to start, and the Braves in the bracket in the National League, one of the things that was most encouraging, Jalen, is that the Braves, for whatever it may be worth to people, and it's probably very little, but the Braves beat the Phillies and the Dodgers in their season head-to-heads.
1: Mm-hmm.
0: So, you know, I realize that, listen, there were some odds makers who felt that the Phillies were the better team all season, despite losing the division by six games and losing the head-to-head mm-hmm. to the Braves. And I guess I can kind of see where they were coming from a little bit. And again, sometimes I let my subjectivity get into this. But the Braves are good.
1: Yeah.
0: You know, it isn't like the Braves kind of backdoored their way. And they listen, the Houston Astros won the AL West at 81-81. Braves won 94 games.
1: Right. That's a lot of games.
0: I mean, you know. I am a big fan, and I freely admit that. But, I using as much objectivity as I can here, the Braves are a good baseball team.
1: Yeah.
0: And matched up well with Philadelphia and Los Angeles this season. So I'm not here going, oh, gosh. The Brewers did beat them. But I don't look at the Brewers as this insurmountable juggernaut, you know?
1: Yeah.
0: I'm not saying that I expect the Braves to roll over Milwaukee should they make the NLCS. I don't mean it that way at all. But anyway, we'll see. But right now, first things first, just win the wild card series and do it today. Again, go ahead and do it today.
1: And get the extra rest.
0: Get on the Delta charter.
1: Yep.
0: Head out to the coast, you know? Maybe do a little something tomorrow. Head down to, I don't know, Disneyland for the day. I don't know. Legoland.
1: Mario Land.
0: Something. I don't know. Something. You know, go to the Hollywood sign and wave at people. I don't care. Or, you know, go to the ballpark and take BP. Whatever you want to do. But just get out there early and acclimate. That's what I'm here for. Later on, it's the Sox, the White Sox, I should say, and the Astros. Then the Sox and the Yankees. Ugh, by the way, Boston, you know, there was a game
1: last night. 10 strikeouts by the Yankees.
0: And Chicago Cubs, there was a game last
1: year. Yeah.
0: I think they both forgot. And then like, oh, here we are. We're here.
1: Yeah.
0: Because yikes.
1: Yeah.
0: I was
1: ugly.
0: You know, yeah. I feel bad for Cub fans, man. They're like, yikes, man. I mean, seriously,
1: you waited this long and then this happened.
0: 8-0. And the Sox, it was 9-0 Yankees. So, I mean, both of those games, ugly.
1: Mm.
0: Speaking of ugly, that's how a lot of people have been describing Carolina football. We got a lot to get into throughout the course of the afternoon. Elijah's going to stop by in a bit. He was down covering the coordinator press conferences. Hale McGranahan will join us coming up in the 4 o'clock hour. He too covering all these pressers this week, and we'll get their individual takes on what's going on. Elijah also has updates for the Wild Card Showdown. I've been away the last couple of Fridays on Wild Card Showdown Day. I've made my picks, but Elijah has actually taken over doing some of the standings for the last couple of weeks. So I honestly don't know where things are.
1: I don't know where it is either after last Friday. So I'm blind on it too.
0: Yeah. So Elijah will fill us in on that. We got a few things to get to off the field when it comes to the Protect College Sports Act, and already rumors and columns and everything just being written and rumors flying about, all right, they put the amendment in to cap membership at 20 schools in conferences. So what two are going to the Big Ten and what four are going to

0: schools consider that, or do you simply wait until some TV deals run out so that you don't lose your money and your scheduling opportunities? And even though we talk about that, this is not yet a law. It's going to the House. The House right now doesn't even have plans to take up legislation before the election. Because, again, the vast majority of the House members are running for reelect and they've decided not to do business. I'm not sure that's the best idea, but hey, I'm not here to play politics. But we may, they say, we may get this thing squeezed in between. I don't know. We'll find out. So we'll get
1: it. January, February.
0: If they don't get it done by December, then it has to start all over.
1: Believe it. Wow.
0: Because we'll be into a new session of Congress. This can't hold over. This can't hold over. Yeah, it has to be in its current setup. This would have to be ratified and signed into law before the new session begins.
1: Yeah. Okay, cool. Yeah.
0: Otherwise, again, we just like in Schoolhouse Rock, we start it all over again. I don't know where things are going to be next year.
1: Yeah.
0: So I'm not playing politics, but these midterms could get interesting.
1: Mm-hmm. Very.
0: So just saying, if you want this done, you might want to go ahead and try to get it done
1: now.
0: Yeah. Or at least now-ish. But we'll get into those things for you throughout the course of the afternoon as well. But when it comes to the Gamecocks, and you just heard some sound there at the end of the halftime show with Terry from Shane and from Tomawa, when it comes to what's going on with Dylan Stewart, I had a friend ask me yesterday about this, like, hey, how much of this is simply indicative of everything that's going on? And I thought it was a fair question, but I said, no, I think these can be separated. It's not that they aren't connected in some way, but I wouldn't want to say that the Dylan Stewart situation is a complete microcosm of everything that's going on. And as you heard Shane say, you know, Dylan has had a couple of things here or there. I think you can separate these, but at the same time, I wouldn't say they're coincidental. How much of this is Dylan's frustration at not being where he wants to be in terms of his physical readiness and complete rehabilitation? And when you're dealing with a back, again, you know, I mean, anybody will tell you dealing with a back is just, it's a different animal than almost any other injury, because people, you don't want to go messing with the back. You have to let it heal. I remember thinking about all the off season. He wasn't doing much because you got to let it heal, and only time heals it. And then you're not quite ready and you're rusty and you want to play more and you want to do more. And, you know, he's shooing guys back onto the sideline. Like, no, I'm not coming out. I'm here to play and I want to play. And that boils over and he hollers at his coaches and he punches a guy. And from everything I can understand, listen, this is not a defense, what I'm getting ready to say. You heard the tight end for Alabama questioned in post game. Mm-hmm. You know, I just kept telling him he was a great player. From everything we can gather, it was more than that. But that's every day in every game everywhere.
1: Right.
0: So that does not excuse Dylan in any way. But right. if you've shown an opponent how they can get under your skin, then you're going to have to find a way to fix that.
1: Yeah.
0: You know?
1: You got to make them forget that happened.
0: Yeah. And now, unfortunately, you know, if and when Dylan comes back, the spotlight on him, which was already big, very bright.
1: Yeah.
0: Really is brighter. And also, I hate to say it, but I think that the officials will be looking at him that much more closely. And they're really not going to get on his side if somebody were to say, hey, you know, they're taunting him, hey, they're saying things to him, hey, they're baiting him,
1: he would have to tune that out.
0: You know, don't take the bait.
1: Yeah,
0: I mean, and it's really a you problem.
1: Mm-hmm.
0: That's a you problem. Don't take the bait. It's that simple. And the best way to shut him up is obviously to go play and play well.
1: Mm-hmm.
0: Right. But that's the big thing for me, Jalen. And I said this going even before Carolina was kicking off against Mississippi State. But you were looking at three straight weeks of going up against offensive gurus in Jeff Lebby and Kalen DeBoer, and in some

0: ways DeBoer and Coach Ryan Grubb, his OC, because they are sort of a package deal, and together they are fantastic at what they do. Remember, they've played for a national title.
1: Yep.
0: You know, at UW, these guys are good. And now you've got Will Stein, who's been the architect of the Oregon offenses for the last few years and has breathed obvious new life into Kentucky. And now you're on film. Everything that's wrong, everything that's not quite there is all on film for these guys to see. And, you saw a couple of things. Like, think about it. Even Kent State had a couple of breakaway runs. Towson had a couple of nice plays, and obviously they were severely overmatched from a talent perspective, and you won those games comfortably. But there were some things exposed on film that obviously these coaches with much, much better athletes and much better depth have exploited. And now what Carolina does to try and get that ship righted this weekend, I don't know, but first and foremost, Carolina has to fix Carolina. And that's it's becoming a more scary proposition.
1: I agree.
0: You know?
1: I agree.
0: Yeah. You want me to hit a break and then take that call? Let me do that, because so we can be fair.
1: Okay, that's cool.
0: All right, sit tight on the phone lines. Get to you, 803-404-6100, because, again, I'm up against it, and I want to have time for calls. Elijah's going to stop by in a bit. Hale McGranahan later on. We'll have sound from the coordinators coming up in the 5 o'clock hour. A busy Wednesday on the postgame show.
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0: All right, welcome back in. 17 minutes after 3 o'clock on this Wednesday. Jay Phillips, Shaylin Tart, Terry was doing halftime show duty today. Elijah Campbell has stopped by after being down at the football facility. Hale McGranahan will be here in about an hour to give his take as well. Braves are on to the bottom of the fourth, 1-1. Tyler Molly is pitching well. So we are on to the bottom of the fourth, 1-1. Braves up one game to none. Best of three. So Atlanta wins today. Again, they get a day off. They fly out to the coast early. They'll take on the Dodgers on Friday. Phillies win this one. We play game three tomorrow afternoon in Atlanta. Let's get on the phone lines, 803-404-6100. Rob is up next waiting through the break. Appreciate that. Hey, man, welcome in.
1: Is it Brian?
0: Oh, is it Brian? That's okay, Brian. Sorry about that. There you go. Well, it's you.
1: Hey, man. Hey, Jay.
0: Hey, buddy.
1: Hey, man. Hey, kind of what you're talking about with this whole thing with Stewart. And I asked this, and I know a little bit about. I've kind of formed my own opinion because of all the things we see in the off season with the commercials, with the appearances, and all with their sponsors. Do you think specifically with Stewart? Is there any pressure from the NIL money might be forming his attitude? I don't know. I hope it's not that he's being forced to play or whatever. I just think there's some other personal issues. But do you think NIL is causing some of this? I mean, even Lenoris, you know, you spend all this time making these commercials and all this. It's taken away. I think we're ruining the game. But do you think, I just want your opinion because I've definitely formed mine,
0: right?
1: What you think about NIL and how it's affecting the game, and I'll hang up and listen.
0: Yeah, well, hang on, Brian. Let me ask you before I answer fully to make sure I got your question right. Are you asking, is there pressure from NIL sponsors? Is that kind of where you're taking part of this?
1: Well, I guess I could say, is there pressure or is there some type of standard in those contracts that say, you know, if you don't play half the season, you know, we paid you a lot of money because right now it's about pay to play.
0: Yeah, I got you. Okay. That's what I want to do. Thanks, man. Good. That's a good question. And I do think that's going to vary individually. I'll be perfectly honest with you. I do not know the intricacies of Dylan's NIL deals. I know he's on some law firm billboards around town. I know he's on a few other things that he's done. I will not pretend to tell you anything specific. Now, in a more general sense, I suppose somewhere out there across the country, there may be some deals that are more directly related to playing. And let me clean something up here too. I'm not saying this to you, Brian. This is for everybody. There's a lot of confusion and kind of muddied water these days when it comes to players and how they're paid. The schools are sharing revenue. That's rev share. What the schools are doing is not name, image, and likeness. NIL is how you go out and, again, get a sponsorship from a car dealer, a law firm, a restaurant, whatever. The only things that are banned right now, I believe, and logic, check me if I'm wrong here, alcohol, tobacco, and is that?
2: I think sports gambling.
0: I think those are the only.
2: I think sports gambling, might be on that list.
0: So, you know, you can pretty much be sponsored by anybody else. If it's written into your contract that you only get paid when you play and it's in your NIL deal, then I'm being very general here, then that's, you know, there's the pressure. But if you're hurt, you're hurt. If you get yourself suspended, that's on you, right? Like, then you're not getting paid for that. Brian, the opinions are all over the place when it comes to whether this is good or bad for college athletics. But I'm just going to say this. It's here to stay. 100%. It is here to stay. And the only things that are going to change, perhaps, are some rev share caps from schools. if the law is passed, and even then, I suppose there could be challenges. But there is nothing in this new law. There were some that wanted to try, and I'm glad they've thus far failed, to put a cap on NIL earnings. Now, again, that's what gets you taken to court. You can't restrict someone's earning potential artificially and arbitrarily. They have to agree to it. And so if you just put a cap in some kind of law and said, hey, you can only make X. I mean, imagine if they did that. Hey, doctors can only make X. Lawyers can only make Y. And teachers can only make Z. And whomever else. Plumbers can make the. No, that ain't how it works. You make what the market bears out. Or if you're in a union, like football players and basketball players at the highest levels, then it's collectively bargained. And I'm not going to get into any kind of macroeconomics lesson here. But in terms of Dylan Stewart, to come back around, you know, Elijah, I wouldn't say there's, I've never heard that there's any kind of pressure on him. No. Again, I think the pressure is primarily coming from Dylan himself, because he wants to play, and he can't reach his potential right now.
2: I don't think there's really pressure there, too. And I don't think that money is changing them. I've heard that a lot. I couldn't disagree more, because at some point you are who you are with money and without money. A big thing, too, is, you think Jeremiah Smith is making a lot in NIL? That guy just had 200-plus receiving yards and 4 touchdowns. He may win the Heisman. Do you think Kamario Taylor's making NIL money?
0: Yeah.
2: He absolutely is. And he's having an incredible start to his career. Keelan Russell probably got a lot of money as an 18-year-old to go to Alabama. And guess what he's doing right now? Yeah. He just tore you up for 4 quarters on Saturday night. Guys in the NFL make money and get big contracts and still play really well. For some, that might change them. I don't know if that is particularly that way for like someone like Lenoris Sellers. I think Lenoris's issues are football related. They are purely football and maybe confidence and mentally related, right? For Dylan Stewart, I think there maybe is just some, he is who he is when it comes to maybe, I don't know. I don't want to say motor, get into NFL drafty terms there. I know they think he's a really good kid, but there is definitely some frustration there with how he has handled himself. Clearly what he displayed on Saturday night when it came to punching a man with a helmet on is something that we have seen signs of the last two years, 3 years actually, because he got kicked out of the Vanderbilt game last year and the Jackson Dart thing. Sometimes if you have a short fuse, you have a short fuse. You have a short fuse if you are making $50,000 a year. You have a short fuse if you're making $5 million a year, right? If you have a short fuse, that's just kind of how you are.
0: Vontaze Burfict was that way in college and in the NFL.
2: Yeah, when he wasn't getting paid, allegedly. And then when he got to the NFL, guess what he's still doing?
0: Yeah.
2: Hunting heads, buddy.
0: Yeah.
2: Like he's playing deer hunter.
0: Yeah, and I'm not comparing Dylan to Vontaze directly. I'm just saying that those things were.
2: Yeah, absolutely.
0: That's you. To your point, you are who you are.
2: Yeah.
0: In a large way.
2: I can see how you can make
0: but you know, and again, Brian, that's to come back to your question, which I do think is a fair question. It could be up to the individual, and there could be some who are like, man, you know what? I got paid. I don't care.
2: And some people are that way, but if you're that way before, but maybe that way.
0: I don't think, again, since you're asking my opinion, I don't think that's Dylan Stewart. I think you've just kind of hit on it too. Look, Dylan Stewart still is more than likely, if things get kind of cleaned up and, you know, the NFL folk hear what they want to hear and see what they want to see, he's still a top 10 pick, and he's still going to make generationally changing money.
2: Oh, his slide might be the difference between being the number 4 overall pick and the number 24 overall pick, if teams deem it that bad. I mean, Jalen Carter didn't fall that far, right? Jalen Carter had he had worse stuff, right? He was involved in an accident that resulted in somebody's death. Yeah, and he didn't slip that far,
0: right?
2: I mean,
0: doesn't condone anything, but it's just, again, the NFL, I mean, it's still a business.
2: It is a big business.
0: Yeah, so I think Dylan is ultimately going to be okay. But, I mean, again, if they don't hear what they want to hear or see what they want to see, then maybe we have a different story come April.
2: Right. That's what the interviews at the Combine are for.
0: Right. We'll get hang on to that one, Jalen. We'll come back on the other side. I want to get a cut from Chain Beamer speaking to the defense on how to fix a few things. We'll get Elijah's take on some of the things that he heard from Clayton White, and we'll hear from the coordinators coming up later on in the show. Lots to do. 803-404-6100 is the postgame show.
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0: Welcome back. I was going to do my Barry White, like when Elijah and I were doing the show together, and this would come on.
1: Oh, yeah.
0: But I can't pull that off anymore because you're not here, and it creeps Terry out. It scares him.
2: But Terry doesn't want to do it.
0: No, it scares
2: instead?
0: Him. It scares him.
2: He doesn't.
0: He wants me to like. It's, you know what else he like that when we have the Eurobeat one that comes on and I do I do Dita.
2: He doesn't want to.
0: No, he doesn't. That scares him too.
2: Oh, that is not good. Yeah, das ist nicht gut.
0: Yeah, I think that one. He's more okay with that one, but he really gets freaked out if I try to do a Barry White.
2: Well, we would have made him really uncomfortable between 3 to 6.
0: Yeah. That's what I'm saying. That's what I'm saying. So, real quick, because Elijah and I were just talking about it, and I was away yesterday, and I don't like to make it about me, but I do want to keep people updated because most of you that listen to me routinely know that I had a battle with bladder cancer and chemo and surgery. And anyway, I was at Duke getting my latest scans and checkups, and we're good. Everything's pointing in the right direction. My oncologist is very happy. That makes my wife very happy. That makes me very happy. So I just want everybody to know. I won't get into details, but that's why I was away. And, you know, sometimes I'm gone for a little bit to go do that because we are doing that up in Durham. But thumbs up.
2: I have heard that at Duke, instead of ringing the bell after you're done with treatment or after you get good news, you get a handshake from Shane Battier. Did you get the Shane Battier handshake on the way?
0: I didn't. He was busy. He was busy. They had a cutout.
2: They did you a disservice.
0: Yeah. You just give a high five the cutout.
2: You're like, oh, no. Instead, I had to sell for Sheldon Williams, but take what you can get, I guess.
0: Who was the punky kid that tripped everybody?
2: Oh, Grayson Allen,
3: Grayson Allen.
2: Grayson Allen actually trips you on the way out.
0: Yeah, exactly.
2: That's the congrats you get.
0: Yeah, that's what you get. You fall flat on your face. And he's like, hey, good for you, man. I wasn't a big fan of that kid.
2: I don't think anybody was.
0: Yeah, I wasn't a big fan of that kid. And he always acted like, I didn't do anything. I'm like, bro.
3: Yes, you did.
2: Maybe if you took a poll in all of sports in the year of 2015, who was the most punchable athlete in all of sports, Grayson Allen would have won in a landslide that mirrors a North Korean, you know, election.
0: Yeah.
2: 99% people say Grayson Allen.
0: That's probably true. But we will hear from Clayton later on. You were down at the coordinator press conferences today, Jalen's going to play a cut from Shane about the defense. But number one, you know, based on Shane kind of saying this is fixable, where did Clayton take it today?
2: Clayton said it is fixable, and he actually bared a lot of the responsibility too. He did say that, you know, sometimes some of it was me just making the wrong play call. And if you go back and watch it pretty closely too, you'll notice that Alabama at some point early in the game decided, hey, they're just going to drop back into zone and play soft coverage. If they don't want to try to man up or press at the line of scrimmage, we're just going to flood the zone. And they just did that, and they constantly baited South Carolina safeties into making the wrong decision, which what a good offense is supposed to do is supposed to put you in conflict. They put the safeties in conflict, and oftentimes it did result in a pass over the top or a large gain through the pass. That's how you get 365 yards. Clayton did take a lot of responsibility when it comes to, he said, hey, sometimes that was just me making the wrong call in the wrong situation. I got to time it up a little bit better. There was a whole lot of that, because that's one thing I asked him. I was like, is there something that consistently that you see when you go back and watch these? Is it one thing that you're noticing on a play-to-play basis that might be the common denominator in all of these coverage busts? And he said, not quite. He says that he has a list that he keeps of culprits, right? Or he's got the list of third down stoppers and culprits of mistakes or coverage busts. And he's, you know, there's people that get on that list because also I made some wrong calls at the wrong time. And if you watch that game on Saturday night and you're like, wow, Kalen DeBoer and Ryan Grubb are putting Clayton in a locker for a little bit, Clayton would agree with you, right? He did take, I think today Clayton took a lot of responsibility for maybe not being at his best when it came to timing up certain things, certain coverages, blitzes, things of that nature that a DC has to do every Saturday. I think he took a lot of it on him from just a play calling perspective, not just what happened on the field, which there was plenty of stuff that happened on the field to allow those points to happen.
0: And we'll hear some of that later, as we said, but here's Shane. You got that cut ready to go, Jalen. Thank you, sir. Here's Shane Beamer. The question again, can this defense be fixed?
4: I think so, David. I mean, the things that we are, some of the plays that we're giving up, or mistakes that are happening. It's not like it's new calls with new players. I mean, we've made some mistakes that in the last couple of games with older players that have executed those calls a million times, and their defensive calls that Clayton's been making since 2021. It wasn't like something that we just made up and it was like a new tweak in the game plan. Like, it's basic stuff that we've had some older players make mistakes on. And that's frustrating as a coach, because you're looking at it, you're like, man, we've done that thing right a million times. Like, what happened here? So, but you just, it is an easy fix. We obviously got to coach it better, you know, in the meeting room and in practice, said, okay, we're calling whatever on defense, and here's the different things that they could do and attack you. And you also understand, David, that now that you've put as many big plays on tape as a defense, coaches aren't idiots. Like, they're going to continue to test you with the same scheme. So understand that whatever Mississippi State did and whatever Alabama did, whether we were right or wrong, you're going to see it again. And they'll probably dress it up a different way, different formation, shift motion, personnel grouping, but it ain't going to be the last time we see those plays. And it's not going to be the last time that Clayton calls those particular pressures or defenses. We've got to be able to coach better, and then we got to go execute. And that's what we're not doing a good enough job of right now, David, is executing. And that's where we've got to be a whole lot better, coaches and players.
0: Shane Beamer from yesterday's press conference, and he hit on one of the big things, and I was telling Jalen this before you came into the studio. One of the things that worried me after the Towson game was that, all right, you're getting ready to play Jeff Levy, you're getting ready to play Kalen DeBoer and Ryan Grubb, and you're getting ready to play Will Stein. And there were some things on tape against Kent and Towson that, while they were overmatched and you won comfortably, with better players, we, the SEC guys, can exploit that. They have. At least the first two have. And there's every reason to believe Will Stein does, too. And so you just, you know, that's my biggest concern here is it's not so much what you can or can't fix. It's just, can you fix it enough to, like, fool them? I mean, that's really what you've got to do now, is either disguise, fool something, and and do you have the personnel? I mean, when Swain and Collier had to basically go all night, you know, eventually that wears down, and then you had that one breakdown for the touchdown that was, what, the 35-yarder, give or take,
2: yeah,
0: you know?
2: Yeah, somewhat a little after midfield.
0: Yeah, I forget exactly, but anyway, but that one looked too easy.
2: Yeah, and a lot of that is just something like, one thing I noticed a little bit with some of the more successful plays was when Alabama would just flood the zone a little bit, so they would have more guys on the side of the field where the zone was, so you're making guys have to make decisions. And what you're going to see on Saturday is Kentucky try that a lot. They already, according to SEC StatCat, the third most used offensive concept that Will Stein has had at Kentucky is a play-action bootleg flood variation.
0: Mm.
2: So they, when they see zones, they want to flood them, and they want to do it by using play-action and rolling Kenny Minchie out on a bootleg. So you're going to see a lot of that very similar stuff that you saw on Saturday. You're going to basically have to try to pick your poison, or you tell the pass rush, hey, we know that you were good the first three games. We need you to be better than you were against Alabama on Saturday night. You might see similar results if you don't. That comes with, then you get into the whole defense as an operation. You need your pass rush to be a little bit better. You maybe think you're playing good, but you got to play better, right? Because then you're going to have to help out, because Kenny Minchie won't be able to find where the, you know, where the decisions are made if he doesn't have time to. So it's one of those things where it's more important now than ever for your pass rush to be really, really good.
0: Is there a prevailing attitude around the conference that when Kentucky went to College Station, the Aggies simply weren't at their best? Or were they, you know, were they Texas A&M and Kentucky just caught them completely off guard because this isn't Mark Stoops? Not that you're preparing for Mark Stoops. Coaches
2: right
0: today can find film from Oregon or whatever other places Will Stein has been. So, you know, but that, or is this like, well, A&M's just not very good again, and Kentucky is a whole lot better? Like, I and I'm asking a lot of those things, I know, somewhat rhetorically, as I often do, but when you look at that game, you're trying to go like, well, dang, they went on the road and they did that. And then Carolina's been getting beat the way they've been getting beat on defense. For as much as we talked about Lenoris's problems, like the biggest glaring issues may be on the other side of the ball, and, you know, gulp, what happens next?
2: Yeah, I think the prevailing thought, at least for me, like when I because I've been taking a closer look at A&M and Kentucky. I remember in real time when keeping up with it, because that was starting to wrap up around, or actually starting around the same time that South Carolina and Mississippi State was starting. So I'm watching, I'm keeping up with it, and I'm looking, you know, whenever I can, and I'm just noticing that, like, Kentucky was game for the challenge at the line of scrimmage. Right. And Texas A&M doesn't usually get pushed around. Since Mike Elko's taken that job, they don't get pushed around up front by anybody. So I think the prevailing thought was A&M's weaker up front, which I think a lot of people expected, but maybe not it to look like that, and that Kentucky actually is the real deal up front, offensive and defensive line. And when going back and watching, I haven't completed the entire thing, but one thing I am noticing is that Kentucky is controlling the line of scrimmage a little bit. And A&M did hit on some good runs, but for the most part, they protected Minshew pretty well when Minshew didn't try to escape the pocket. He's not the most mobile guy on the planet. But I think that the thing in that game was Kentucky did a much better job at playing fundamental football, not beating themselves, winning the battle at the line of scrimmage. And Marcel Reed is starting to regress into a turnover machine. And maybe some of the turnover-worthy passes he threw last year that didn't get picked off are getting picked off. And that's a huge problem for him.
0: It's going to be interesting to see. Again, I've we'll talk more about the offensive issues that Carolina has, certainly throughout the course of the week. And I want, before you leave, I want your take at least a little bit on what Kendall might have had to say today. But I'm here to tell you, you know, right now with what you're seeing, and not only that, and look, we can look ahead, the football team can't, but Florida has scored 96 combined points in their first two conference games.
2: Buddy, that offense is a buzzsaw. Yeah. Oh, my God.
0: And that's not one that you looked at and went, oh, there's another offensive guru. Well, they've scored 96 points, including one road game.
2: He just hired an offensive guru.
0: Yeah, yeah. Yeah. The kid from Tech. The guy from Tech.
2: And the offensive line going into the year that most people was like, ah, I don't know about them. Turns out they actually are pretty good.
0: Yeah. So, and then you get Josh Heupel. So you've got nothing but right now but dudes that are drawing up offenses, man. So 803-404-6100. Elijah, we'll have a little bit more from Kendall Briles, and we'll talk about the wild card showdown since he's been doing that for me, which I appreciate. 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
6: The Yankees won Game 1 of the Wild Card Series against the Red Sox yesterday, 9-0. Ben Rice had 2 home runs and 6 RBI to lead the Yankees. Cam Schlittler was outstanding in 6 1/3 innings for the Yankees. The Yankees look to advance tonight. Game 2 is at 8 Eastern. Sonny Gray takes the mound for Boston while Max Fried takes the bump for New York. I'm Chris Black.
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0: Welcome back in. 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Hale McGranahan from Gamecock 24/7 will join us coming up around 4:15. We'll get his take on what he's been hearing. Elijah has been providing us with his Braves and Phillies still 1-1 going bottom five? Bottom six.
2: Bottom six.
0: Bottom
2: now.
0: Six yeah. now. Sorry. Yeah.
2: Molly
0: six.
2: With another shutout.
0: Tyler Molly, man. I mean, if there has been, and I'm serious, again, objectivity, subjectivity, whatever, giant Braves fan here, yes. If there's been a better trade since the deadline, I don't know what it is. And it wasn't supposed to be. I'll say that much.
2: This is what he does, man. Like, he's not going to throw 98, 99 and blow you away with, you know, the stuff, right? The velocity and the break on the ball or whatever. He forces ground ball outs. He's not even going to strike out a lot of dudes, but he's reliable. He'll have an ERA that's kind of like in the mid fours. Did it for years with the Reds. Did it for a couple of years with the Minnesota Twins. He is like maybe one of the... If you watch him and you don't pay attention to balls and strikes or anything, you're just watching him pitch.
0: Yeah.
2: And not even paying attention to the hitters. You're like, that's like the okayest pitcher I've ever seen. The same way Birmingham is America's okayest city. Tyler Molly, it would be like the okayest pitcher you've ever seen, but he forces
4: he's getting
2: contact.
4: The job done.
2: Yeah,
4: I mean,
0: listen, Tyler Molly, since becoming a Brave, his ERA is like 1.28, man.
2: Like,
0: I mean, it's that's what I'm saying. Like, I'm with you. Yeah. He's crushing it. So far, so.
4: Yeah, I'm enjoying what I'm watching it back here, and it's amazing to see that he's wheeling and dealing with the game on the line.
2: And he's actually punching some dudes out. Like, he's actually getting some strikeouts today, and that's normally not his thing.
4: Okay,
0: and you really think it's Birmingham and not like Des Moines?
2: Birmingham's okay. Like Birmingham doesn't suck, and it's not like the greatest place I've ever been. It's okay,
0: Greensboro.
2: I mean Greensboro. I mean Birmingham's higher up than Greensboro.
0: All right,
2: in terms of okayest, like. Am I ever super excited to go to Birmingham? No, but am I like, oh my God, I got to go to Birmingham. Yeah. I'm usually like...
0: I've never been to Tulsa.
2: Tulsa, I mean, Tulsa seems below okay. From what if I had to guess.
0: But Sylvester Stallone's in Tulsa now, so there's that.
2: Mm. Well, I guess, I mean, is he going to do a Rocky, his Rocky thing? You know?
0: He's doing... Have anybody watched, what is it, Tulsa Kings? Is that what it's called?
2: Oh, something like that? No. I haven't checked it out.
0: I haven't either.
2: I
0: hear it's okay.
2: I think I've reached my lifelong threshold of Sylvester Stallone.
0: Okay.
2: Like, I've had enough, right? Like, I'm not one of those, oh, Sylvester Stallone's in it.
4: I like to see it.
0: I like the first four Rockies. I like the first two Rambos.
2: First Rambo's really good.
0: First Rambo, listen, first Rambo
4: is amazing.
0: First Blood
16: It's amazing.
0: Is great. It's great.
2: I watched it for like the first time last summer.
0: It's great. That's a fun. I mean, it's not like, you know, look, Rocky won an Oscar. I get it, but First Blood is a good movie.
2: Difference between movie and film. Rocky film.
16: Yes, First Blood movie.
2: But a good movie.
0: All right, before we let you go, so you can have your nap later than normal. Sorry about that, but thank you for coming.
2: Oh, hey, we're disc golfing after this, baby.
0: Oh, good. Well, all right. How's the wild card showdown going? Okay.
2: I just can't string together two good weeks. I finally had a good week last week, right?
0: I went 4-1.
2: Yeah. I think you erased the deficit. I had a nice lead for a week, and then it was a bloodbath on my end.
0: How's Ford doing?
2: Exactly how you'd think.
0: Okay.
2: My man's guessing.
0: Yeah. I haven't seen this week's Jack Veltri. These are straight up standings, too.
2: Right.
0: Like, at least we're picking against the spread.
2: Yes, which is harder.
0: It is.
2: It's much harder.
0: It is. Jack should have us pick against the spread. And Chris Clark is cheating.
2: He's a buzzsaw, dude.
0: He's cheating. Clark, if you're listening, you're cheating. He was like 35-6.
2: Well, at a certain point, the federal government's going to get involved and ask, how do you have access to a time machine and we don't?
0: I was the guy that put it on the group text. Is he picking on Sunday? I threw that out there the other day.
2: Feels like someone's giving him the answers. Who gave him the script to the college football season?
0: Yeah.
2: How did that leak to Chris?
0: I accused Chris Clark of cheating.
16: He's getting advanced documents that no one does not have.
0: Yeah.
2: Maybe Elijah's
0: right. Maybe it's a time machine. I think Veltri is because of Chris's seniority at the website.
2: Yeah. Maybe some record flubbing. I don't know.
0: Does Chris have access to Jack's record keeping and he just goes in silently like 4 a.m. Sunday morning before Jack wakes back up after a long day of covering football and just changes picks and Jack is just innocently unaware?
2: This is why if you put it on a Google Doc, you have to be careful of who you give access to the Google Doc, right? I think there's a clear pathway to.
0: And Chris is a loving father, a loyal husband. It shocks me that he would go do these things.
2: Well, those are the type of people that would, Jay Phillips, because you would never suspect them. That's how some folks can get away with it.
0: I guess so.
2: It's a ruse.
0: But Chris, we're coming for you.
2: Trying.
0: Appreciate you. I owe Elijah a couple of beers.
2: I told you, you don't owe me anything. If you want to give them to me, I've never turned them down. I've got a strong track record of never turning them down.
0: Come out on Friday again, and I'll get you.
2: I'll be there.
0: I'll get you a beer. All right, we'll do that. Hey, I'm with Granahan coming up, hour two, post-game show. Keep it here.
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0: All right, welcome back in. I'm about ready to, like, go, eh. The Braves just had the bases loaded. One out. Bottom six. Michael Harris on the plate. Phillies bring the infield in. And they get a 3-2-4 double play and end the inning without the Braves scoring a go-ahead run. And that gives the Phillies new life.
1: Yep.
0: So, but we'll see. Not over yet, but that was bases loaded, one out, and a good hitter at the plate. Michael Harris had a couple hits yesterday, but he slapped right at the. Here's the thing: with the bases loaded and a pitcher who is starting to struggle, take a couple.
1: Yeah,
0: take a couple. You know, I think they took advantage of Michael's aggressiveness there. I'd be instructing him: you will not, if you swing at the first pitch, we're fining you $100,000. You know, like, don't swing at the first pitch because the bases are loaded. So you've got make him
1: work.
0: Throw you the pitch you want to hit.
1: Mm-hmm.
0: Because ultimately, with the bases loaded, it is very likely that he will.
1: Yeah.
0: But he doesn't have to throw it on the first one if he thinks you're going to swing at it. And they did it beautifully. And I'm sorry, it was a 3-2-3. The first baseman did get back over there. Nevertheless, tough one.
1: Great game so far. It's a...
0: tough one. Yeah, well, it is. If you're a neutral, it's a great game.
1: Yeah.
0: I'm not a neutral. I'm going to let you know.
1: That was a bat-breaking play.
0: I'm not a neutral.
1: It's okay.
0: Had a caller, a good call earlier from Brian asking about some NIL situations and how it's changing the game or how we thought it might be changing the game. And it was related primarily from his perspective maybe to some of the things going on with Dylan Stewart. And I said, look, I have no idea of the details of any of Dylan's NIL contracts. And I was careful to make sure that people understand that right now what schools are doing is revenue sharing. How schools pay players is revenue sharing. They're able to share what they make with their athletes. And that is separate from name, image, likeness. But it's sort of all been lumped together as something called NIL. And that's become sort of a buzz term that is not. You know, they're not synonymous. All right. They are two separate things. Revenue sharing and name, image, likeness are two separate things. And David hits us with a question, and I think it's a good one. He says, I guess this is of Congress. If they can't legally put a cap on earnings, then do the NIL trusts and things like that have the ability to set what they can make? I do think that some NIL deals are crazy, but how do you find a good ground for it then? David, there is language in the Senate version of the Protect College Sports Act that would be able to cap NIL deals from associated entities. And so there are still several school-affiliated trusts that you, as you rightly call them, groups, organizations that are working with the school to find separate NIL deals, again, beyond the rev share. But that does not mean that the student athletes across the country have to use them exclusively. In other words, if they've got their own agent or they just want to go do it themselves, you know, they can. And if I may, I would advise them to do that. That's not me knocking any of the associated entities. But if there's going to become a cap on that, and again, I'm not a lawyer, so I'm not going to pretend to be one here and go, well, I'm not so sure they can do that either. I'm not, to be honest with you. Again, so much of this is still going to be challengeable in court, even if you pass the law. Again, maybe you lose in court when you go, but at least somebody's going to sue. But there is no cap on private NIL. In other words, if a player goes out on his own or her own to get these deals, they can earn whatever they can do. I mean, whatever, you know, go. It's up to you. You know, how much time you got on your hands? Who you got working for you? Go make it happen. And quite honestly, again, I would urge them to do that. What I'm a little confused on, Jalen, and I need to add, as this comes up live on the air, I'm thinking about things like this. Is Nike an associated entity of the University of South Carolina, or for that matter, any university that Nike outfits, or that Adidas outfits, or that Under Armour outfits? Are you going to be looked at and grouped with, again, here at Carolina, the Garnet Trust, or at Ole Miss, the Grove Collective, or the Spire Collective, I think it's called, in Knoxville, or a host of others, wherever they may be, right? These are associated. They have some type of connection, or they're working with the booster clubs. But is Nike considered associated because they have a sponsorship deal? And I know you don't have the answer either. I'm just like, I think that's going to be one of the next frontiers to figure out, because that's how.

0: get him something over here, but where's the line? I don't have an answer to that. So again, I would encourage them. Now you can't go out. And again, I don't know, like when you come to school, and I'm being a little facetious here, but like if I'm all-star player, I'm not going to name a name. Okay. At any school, I'm all-star player at Big State U. Okay. You with me?
1: Mm-hmm.
0: And Big State U wears Nike. All right. Does all-star player get to go out and make a deal with Adidas? Now, you know, he or she can't wear Adidas on campus and in their games.
1: Right.
0: But you see what I'm saying? I would think not, but I don't know that anything could legally preclude them from doing it. I think that, you know, ethically, you'd be like,
1: that wouldn't make
0: what are you doing, yeah, all-star player?
1: Right.
0: And again, that's probably, but, and I guess why I say I'd be a little facetious to make a point of, I don't know where lines are going to be drawn. Again, mm-hmm. gambling, alcohol, tobacco. You can't endorse those products. I don't know about anything else right now. Let's see if this law passes as it's currently constructed. Mm-hmm. I'm going to go out on a limb and say there will be changes again. And then figure out more definitively instead of more broadly what this bill deems, what this law would ultimately deem to be a truly associated entity mm-hmm. with the university, relative to a player being able to hire an agent and go out and secure individual non-associated NIL deals. Look, if a car dealer buys an ad in the program or on our radio station, or I say on our radio station, let's say with the Gamecock Network.
1: Mm-hmm.
0: Are they associated? You see what I'm saying? Like, I need a lawyer for that, right? Or right. Like, no. Look, they bought an ad, yeah, and then they're a sponsor of you, but they're
1: not tied.
0: They're not. And somebody could argue, well, they are because
1: they bought the ad from.
0: They
1: us.
0: Bought the ad, and it's you're making money from mm-hmm. it, and that means they're part of your system.
1: Yeah.
0: So this is, so if all-star player wants to get a free car and also get $100,000 a year for endorsing your dealership, mm-hmm. There's a cap.
1: Right.
0: I don't know. Excuse me. So, David, you ask a fair question, man. And this is why, as I continue to do my own digging and research on things like this, I'm going to go a couple of blocks down the street, Jalen Tart, mm-hmm. and I'm going to apply to law school, and I'm going to demand that I get like a semester's worth of credit.
1: And I will not disturb you from you reading the law books and textbooks as you would have to read.
0: As much as I've done at my age to learn stuff about the law, I deserve it. Even if I never take the bar exam. I'm going to be like, y'all need to let me in, and you need to give me a semester's worth of credit. All right?
1: Okay.
0: Like, I'm in. I look at what I've done. Give me a pop quiz right now so I can prove that I have learned this stuff.
1: Well, meanwhile, the Braves, I guess, I'm watching the game. I guess I'm behind right now. I don't know what's happening.
0: Bottom seven, nobody out, and Sean Murphy at the plate. And again, the Braves squandered a bases loaded one out opportunity, but the Phillies did not score in the top of the seventh. So we're just back to 1-1 bottom seven. Go Braves. 803-404-6100 to be a part of the program on the AAA phone lines. Nostapulo text line 803-404-6100. Thanks again to Elijah Campbell for hanging out with us a little bit earlier. Appreciate that. One more thing on the Protect College Sports Act before we talk to Hale McGranahan about the Gamecocks. Again, conference membership has been a big part of this. And for whatever reasons, early in the process, senators came up with the number 19 as the cap on conference membership, members per conference. That was, there was an amendment that was passed as this moved over to the House that now caps

0: membership at 20. And there are several pieces out there today asking, all right, what two go to the Big Ten and what four go to the SEC? And, you know, what happens to all the rest? And I do think that's an interesting question. I'm not going to get into all that right now, but I don't think it's a slam dunk for some of the schools that think it's a slam dunk for them to get into either conference, to be honest with you. So we'll see. And I don't know if Notre Dame wants to be one of them. But if they have to be, I see Notre Dame in the Big Ten. And again, the Big Ten is holding a spot for Notre Dame for as long as they possibly can. I can assure you of that. All right, back to the Gamecocks. Hale McGranahan, like our buddy Elijah Campbell, was covering the coordinator press conferences. Elijah gave us a little take on what Clayton White had to say. I want to talk to Hale on the other side about some of the things Kendall Briles discussed about the Gamecock offense, because both sides of the ball better start to get it together. Otherwise, this thing is going to go south a lot quicker than it may already be. Hale McGranahan, Gamecock 24/7 on the other side of the postgame show.
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0: Yeah, I don't get in. David, though, who's taking first team reps at practice, you know that. We're always competing in practice, and that's at every single position. We have to play better at every position. Every position is accountable. And every week in practice, competition is ongoing at our place, no matter the position.
1: Shane Beamer on whether or not Cutter Woods was taking any first team reps this week. Coach Beamer not taking the bait on that one. Welcome back in the program, our good friend Hale McGranahan, Gamecocks 24/7, to discuss this and a whole lot more. How are you, sir? And if I seem distracted, it's because the Braves just took a 2-1 lead on the Phillies. How you doing?
2: Good. As you were asking that question, I saw the ball deflect off Bryce Harper's glove. So
1: Bryce Harper's a terrible defender, man. He's a terrible defender. Great hitter. Terrible defender, and I'm glad that just happened. But now the Braves need to do something about it. All right, let's get in. I was talking to Elijah earlier, who was out there at the presser with you today on the defensive side of things. Let's talk about this offense a little bit. We've fielded a lot of questions here, or comments, or Hale is what I'll say. I'm sure you guys have on the website as well when it comes to at least giving Cutter a chance. And that's me being kind about how the whole situation may be unfolding. What more are we potentially learning about where Shane Beamer, and especially today, Kendall Briles may be? Not when it comes to just being done with Lenora Sellers, but at least seeing if there's something that can be done to move things in a different direction.
2: Yeah, neither coach tipped their hand, obviously, with that soundbite from Shane as I was coming in there to join you. But, hearing some things behind the scenes, I wouldn't be surprised if we see both of those quarterbacks playing on Saturday against Kentucky, whether that's, Lenore starting and then Cutter coming in at some point or vice versa. I don't know how it'll ultimately play out, but I definitely have reason to believe that we'll see both those guys at some point, and not just in, garbage time situations, but like meaningful snaps.
1: Yeah, I'm glad you went there with that term too, because I don't always like to use it, but I think it is fair. Garbage time has become one of those things in sports, and that's where Cutter got a chance the other night. It was 2 of 3. I think one to Mazio, and the other was to one of the, was it to Fuller? I think, I can't remember for sure. In meaningless time. So, and again, this may be something where you don't have an answer, but again, some of the things that you may be hearing, are we looking at the first half potentially? I mean, at a point in a game where, again, it could make a difference, where there is still so much in the balance, or, is it just, hey, if Lenoris goes out and starts to play like Lenoris again, it won't matter.
2: Yeah, I think that's going to be something that the coaches will just have to put into the game plan and see how it goes when the game gets going. I just generally thinking out loud here, again, I have no idea how it'll look for sure. But I would think, for example, Lenore starts and you keep him on the field for a series, maybe two series, and you trot Cutter out there and see how he does for a series. And if he moves the ball downfield and they go score, then roll him out there again. Maybe there's some short yardage type of things that you want to make sure that Lenoris is out there for, because he's obviously a really good runner. So you could play it a bunch of different ways, but I definitely think, like I said, we'll see both of those guys while the game is still competitive and not, a deficit like we saw in the fourth quarter against Mississippi State, for example, when South Carolina was able to get some points down the stretch and make the score a little closer than it actually was.
1: Yeah. Hale McGranahan with us, Gamecocks 24/7. All right, look, it's not fair, I would think, and that's a subjective term, but I would think it's not fair to say, well, if Lenoris was better, then the offense wouldn't have any problems. Again, I'm not sure that's it, because a lot of the drops, obviously, he's throwing the football. He's not catching the football. But this line is protecting him, and this line is certainly allowing runners to break free. So what more are you learning about what maybe Kendall Briles sees as the most fixable issues for this offense moving forward?
2: I don't know if there's a way for me to totally answer that. I guess it helps that the line is protecting and doing a good job while they're trying to run the ball. That's the crazy thing to me, Jay, and I'm sure everyone else who's listening to me talk or reading what I write or having their own conversations and don't even know my name. Like, they probably came into the season saying, hey, if they can just have a better offensive line and run the ball, like, this offense is going to go. Mm-hmm. Like, that's pretty common thought, I think, and I had it. And
1: I know I've had it.
2: It's just not worked. Yeah, it's just not worked out that way. And that's the frustrating part and the puzzling part for everyone. And I think at the very least, it's something you can try to hang your hat on if you're Kendall Briles and say, you know what, if you just keep running effectively and protecting the quarterback, like, maybe this thing will get going and get turned around. And, you know, I think at this point it's safe to say that pretty cool element of the offense has not worked. And that's obviously throwing the ball, whether it's the guy throwing it or the guys who are supposed to catch it.
1: Let's move over to defense. I posed a thought on Monday's program that if I'm South Carolina football moving forward, I've got to basically begin to plan and think and act as if Dylan Stewart has played his last game as a Carolina Gamecock, and basically, you know, almost putting it in my head like a season-ending injury. Where do you think the team may really be when it comes to that? Shane said a lot yesterday about having the conversations, and we'll see. But is there a belief that this is something that can, you know, be taken care of, or has a line been crossed that can't, you know, you can't come back to?
2: I think you can come back to it because Dylan Stewart hasn't been dismissed from the team. So I think the door's still open for him to come back. And I think Shane said yesterday that Dylan has some things that he needs to do, or just, I can't remember exactly how he phrased it, but it was like, you're not off the team, but you're not back yet. Let's regroup at whatever point in time and see where we're at, see if we can get on the same page. And I guess ultimately, yeah, Shane, like you said, it's up to him. He'll make the final decision on whether or not Dylan is allowed to be back on the team. But conversely, Dylan has to decide if he wants that too, if he's given the option. So I reported the other night on Gamecock 247, I'm optimistic that we haven't seen the last of Dylan Stewart, but I don't know for sure one way or the other whether we have or haven't. But, you know, when I woke up Monday morning, like a lot of people, I was like, probably done seeing this guy playing at Carolina. But after talking with folks and hearing some things throughout the day Monday, like I said, I got a little more optimistic that we might see him again. But whether or not that happens, we will ultimately find out probably all at the same time.
1: I'm gonna put you on the spot a little bit here, but you can certainly handle it. What's keeping this coaching staff up most at night right now? When it comes to trying to get this thing turned around, what might, from what you've gathered in post games, in press conferences, other conversations, what might be more than any other that thing right now?
2: Well, they're not out there playing 7-on-7. But if they were playing 7-on-7, like they'd be in a heap of trouble. So I think that's what it comes down to, is throwing the ball, work out it real well, and haven't really stopped people from throwing it real well on you. And people being, you know, Alabama, Mississippi State, and I think if you're Clayton White and Torian Gray and Shane Beamer and whoever else has a say in what happens with that defense, you probably feel a little bit better that you don't have to play Keelan Russell or Kamario Taylor this week, and you probably won't see a quarterback as good as either of those guys this weekend or any weekend after that for the rest of the season. So I guess you could kind of start there, and if you're trying to find something to be optimistic about, maybe that's it. And to the credit of Clayton and Shane this week, like, neither one of those guys – really went out of their way to be like, well, hey, you know what, y'all, we did play like two of the best quarterbacks in college football. I think those guys have enough sense at this point to know they can't leave themselves open for, hey, they're making excuses, but also like their team did have a hand in making that possible for those guys. So I think that's what it comes down to. Long-winded answer is like, yeah, if they're playing 7-on-7, they'd probably be even in a bigger heap of trouble right now.
1: How close do we get to calling Saturday afternoon / early evening must win for this program?
2: Yeah, I mean, we're there. I think that's safe to say. Must win, and it can't lose. It's all on the table at this point, it feels like. And, you know, even if you do win, you still got to go down to Gainesville a week later and go deal with that team in that environment. So, yeah, no rest for the weary. But yeah, they, you know, seems like a lot of long-term implications are being placed on this one game. And I'm not trying to downplay that by any means, but, you know, there's a little more to it than just one game, obviously.
1: Great stuff as always, sir. We appreciate you. We'll holler at you soon.
2: All right. Appreciate you having me, Jack.
1: That's Hale McGranahan. Gamecock 24/7 is the website. And follow Hale on Twitter if you don't already. He and John Whittle do great work. Hale is Hale McGranahan on Twitter. It's that easy. Get you updated on the Braves and the Phillies. More sound from Shane Beamer as the postgame show continues.
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13: This is the Schroeder's Traffic Report. We have an accident report on Bluff Road at Virginia Street. Accident report on North Brickyard Road at US 12 Notch Road, and an accident report on Sunset Boulevard and Hope Ferry Road. We have stop and go traffic on I-26 westbound between exit 108 and St. Andrews Road exit 106, and just long-term road construction. So if you need to seek an alternative route while you're in the stop and go traffic, please do so immediately. Right now, the temperature is pretty steady right now, but it'll be pretty warm the rest of the week. We'll have PM showers on game day, so please be prepared. We have more coming up on the postgame show.
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1: All right, well, welcome back in. Oops, sorry, Jalen. I just did that for you. You didn't do it again. There we go. Sorry, messing with the YouTube thing there.
13: Nah, it's okay.
1: It's 3-3.
13: Yeah, literally, Jay Phillips goes to the restroom. I'm watching the game. Schwarber hits a bomb, and I just hit the sink just falling in the water falling in the sink. Jay's washing his hands. Bryce Harper comes up and hits another home run back-to-back. And I broke the news to Jay, and Jay had the most sadness face.
1: And Dylan Lee comes on, and what stinks, and look, it's not like you go scoreless, right? I mean, sometimes your bullpen's going to give up runs, and you do it to two great hitters there. But Dylan Lee's been fantastic, and the Braves bullpen has been one of the best in baseball this season. And here in a crucial moment, you don't have it. So, again, it's not a loss. I mean, they're still playing, but yeah. Two outs, nobody on, 3-3, top eight. So we still got time.
13: So good, yeah.
1: Still got time. But, yeah, my Braves fan daughter just texted me with a, oh, well.
13: it was crazy how that just happened. Like, I was like, wow, okay.
1: And Hale, a Braves fan too, Hale McGranahan, who was just on with us, says, I think you need to get me back on the air. So, Jalen,
13: let's call
1: Hale. Because okay. when we call Hale, they were scoring runs. No, so we'll, anyway. All right. I'm okay.
13: You'll be fine. It's okay.
1: Let's not say I'll be fine. I'll be fine if the Braves win.
13: They will.
1: I'll be fine if the Braves win.
13: Okay.
1: I won't be fine if the Braves lose. And I mean, if they, you know, so, but they're going to win. You're right.
13: Yes.
1: You're right. It's all good. It better be. Where were we? Football?
13: Yes.
1: Cut number 14, please, sir, because listen, I mean, I'm not here to go, hey, don't worry about all the negatives. Because, you know, here's some positives. But the truth is, as we were just talking about with Hale, again, there's an irony with this ball club, at least on offense, and that you have become one of the better running teams in the country. Cut number 14, please, sir. Here's Shane on what he likes about what's happening there.
14: Yeah, I get it. When we're 2-2, nobody's talking about the good things, and there's a lot of really good going on offensively right now. Michael told me, I think we're one of four teams in the or nine teams in the nation that have over 400 yards of total offense for the first four games. I think we're the first team in here in like 12 years that scored 30 or more points in their first three games, which is what we did. But it starts with the offensive line. And I say that, Alex, like, we're playing really good football up front. You know, to be able to run the ball for 200 plus yards against that defense that hasn't given up yards to anybody, and then for the pass protection to hold up. I mean, number zero for Alabama, number one, the transfer from Southern Cal, like, those are dudes up front. Really good. And we held them in check for the most part last night on Saturday night from a pass protection standpoint. So starts with the offensive line. We obviously got good backs. Lenoris's ability to use his legs in the run game is a weapon for us. There's no question about it. And then give those receivers credit too. I mean, that first play of the game, I know you guys are going to watch Gamecock football with Shane Beamer on TV this week, but I just recorded that before I came over here, and that's one of the plays that we talked about was the first play of the game with Matt Fuller. Well, go back and watch. I know you guys have all watched the TV copy of a bunch, I'm sure, but like, if you go back and watch that play, you see three receivers. You see Nitro Mazio and Nick Harbor really doing a good job, along with Brady Hunt, blocking and Nick Harbor's 20 yards downfield and takes Bama's starting corner and dumps him into the ground, blocking downfield. So we do it. Mike Furry's doing a really good job with those receivers of getting them blocking downfield. We need to be better, but certainly our ability to run the football has got to continue. And then we've got to get, there's no question about it. Y'all know this. We got to get the passing game better. Teams are playing really soft coverage against us and not letting Nick Harbor beat them deep. Well, we've got to be able to hit those throws in that short and intermediate area and run after the catch and make plays in the passing game that way, which will open up more in the run game for us too.
1: Jalen, one of the things that Terry asked me before Carolina played State to open conference play, what's the key? What's the one key to being successful in Williams-Brice that night or at least that afternoon? And I said, well, you got to keep running the ball well. And give Lenoris that level of protection, not pass protection from the offensive line, but that level of production protection so that there can be an easier way for him to throw the football. And again, that's why I said earlier going into that cut, there's an irony to all of this in that you are running well and you are, in terms of offensive line play, pass protecting well. And then Shane there at the very end of that talks about, you know, where you've got to get the pass game going again. Lenoris has to quit making silly decisions. But I think I think Carolina's averaging 4 drops a game.
13: Yeah.
1: I mean,
13: yeah.
1: You know,
13: you can't do that. It's going to cost you.
1: Yeah.
13: It's going to cost you.
1: Yeah. And that's just that's got to those things. So again, it's ironic. I don't know how else to put it. You know, in terms of what is happening with this offense, you finally get what you want with a run game, yeah. And you're 0-2 in conference play. You beat yourself in one of them, and you got whooped
13: in the second.
1: So I mean, if it doesn't get fixed this weekend, I don't know where it starts to get fixed, and that's beginning to become the biggest concern.
13: I do like that the running game does need to be consistent. I think seeing the first play of scrimmage against Alabama, a barnyard run.
1: Yeah, 56.
13: I mean, if you can keep doing that on a consistent basis, the way that you're blocking, not having a holding penalty on the offense where you're blocking and you're just pushing the defender down, fundamental football, I think you will go to places to where the pass game will open, where if they can't stop the run, they can't stop the run.
1: Right.
13: So
1: I just, you know, and I wonder too, again, no answer here. We'll find out Saturday afternoon. You know, what does Kentucky do to attempt to negate Carolina's ability to run well? You know, and again, do you do the old classic? Well, they'll stack the box. Okay. That should help Lenoris throw the football better. That should help guys get open, then catch the ball. There are ways to counter that if you want to stop Carolina from running well. That's why I just, again, I'm look, maybe you were going to always get beat in Tuscaloosa. I don't know. Right. And I've covered enough Carolina football and been to enough Carolina football in my life to know that stupid stuff happens at home too. And you yes. had some of that happen to you against State.
13: Yes.
1: But one of the things that I think should, you know, it does bother Carolina fans is, and I mentioned this on Monday, but looking at this top 25, and this isn't, I'm not trying to disparage anybody. I promise you, anybody listening, I promise you. But if you're South Carolina, and let's even take Indiana out of the equation, because again, they've spoiled a lot of people's
13: minds
1: and clouded the judgment. So I'm going to take Indiana out of the equation because they've earned where they are. But with all due respect, Texas Tech, Utah, Mississippi State, Oklahoma State, Houston, SMU, Boise, Kentucky, Missouri. You can't tell me South Carolina is any more or is any less talented than any of those teams and is spending less money than those teams. You're in the ballpark money-wise with Georgia. And again, not trying to equate you to Georgia talent-wise because no. You know, Tennessee is outspending you, but is Tennessee that much more talented than you in a grand scheme? I'm not so sure. And I didn't include Tennessee in that list. You know, I had somebody once when I said, boy, if Carolina could just be Iowa, and I had somebody get mad at me. This is maybe 2 years ago. They go, oh, we're way better than Iowa. And I had to send that person a few facts to go, here's my point. And to their credit, they said, oh, Okay.
13: I have never seen it that way before.
1: Yeah, because Iowa is better than South Carolina as a program. They are consistently better at what they, and they find ways to win 10 games about once every 5 years. And again, all I'm saying, y'all, is if I'm a Carolina fan and I see schools like the ones I just mentioned, Texas Tech, Utah, Mississippi State, Oklahoma State, Houston, SMU, Boise, Kentucky, Missouri, all ranked right now, and you're not. You know,
13: that's a head
1: scratcher. You should be.
13: Yeah.
1: And you've played one of them in state. You're going to play Kentucky this weekend.
13: You're going to play Tennessee.
1: Maybe you might thank yourself that Missouri is rolling off, because it's been way harder than I ever thought it would be for South Carolina to beat Missouri.
13: It's always, for as long as they've joined the conference, it's always been a challenge to beat them.
1: And maybe that should tell you something, too.
13: Yes.
1: You know, whoever's been coaching Missouri. So, but it, you know, again, what Kentucky does this weekend, to come back around to the football part, what Kentucky does this weekend to try and keep Carolina's run game
13: limited,
1: less productive,
13: okay,
1: will be interesting to me. And what will Kendall do to immediately counter that? And if we do, to Hale McGranahan's point, see Cutter Woods, how might that alter what Kentucky wants to do if we see Cutter in meaningful first half time in terms of
13: late second half,
1: some kind of drive, something like that? Remember when Cutter had that long drive against Kent, that was the only long drive. Everything else Carolina did was pretty much like a 5 minute or under drive, and I think that was like close to 11 minutes. Now again, it was late against Kent, and they were like, yeah, whatever, I just get the heck out
13: that's
1: of here.
13: A possession,
1: but you know, it was interesting. Yeah. So I look at this game and I think Kentucky tries to do a few things to stop Carolina, but at the same time, what does Carolina do to counter it? And if it is throwing the football better, you know, A, can throw to the right guy, and B, catch the ball.
13: Yeah.
1: I loved Hale's 7-on-7 point. All right, we'll get more from the coordinators coming up in the Gamecock Notebook. Headlines coming up too. Jalen might hit me with a little J or nay next.
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16: 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Yankees pitcher Cam Schlittler threw 6 1/3 innings of scoreless baseball yesterday as the Yankees took game one of the AL wildcard series against the Red Sox, winning 9-0. Ben Rice hit a grand slam in the eighth to close the door on the Sox. Game two is tonight in New York. I'm Adam Abdallah.
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0: 11 minutes in front of 5 o'clock Wednesday. Welcome back in. Jay Phillips, Jalen Tart with you. Terry away today. He was doing the halftime show today. Dave is off. Tyler was doing some things. They had a little fun out at the cobblestone today.
1: That's nice.
0: Once again, I didn't get to go play golf.
1: Nah. I had chores around the house.
0: Just saying.
1: It's okay.
0: Just saying. Is it? Is it? You're very positive today.
1: I am.
0: You're very positive, which I appreciate.
1: Yes.
0: I do. It's been a good day. It's, you know, I appreciate your positivity.
1: That's all that matters, as long as the day was great.
0: Yeah, I get it. That's fine. Braves have, let's see, well, did they just, are we going to the bottom of the ninth? I guess so.
1: I think so, yeah.
0: Okay.
1: It's two, the app, it says two outs. I don't know why.
0: Did they take Rysell out? And I can't keep up with everything here. I'm trying to do, otherwise I'd just be watching the game, y'all.
1: Look, I'm just tuning in just to see who's going to win. I'm praying that the Braves win.
0: I think we're in the process of making a pitching change.
1: Mm.
0: Interesting. Yeah, I've got two outs, one on, top nine, 3-3.
1: Mm.
0: And again, the Braves were up 3-1. And then they weren't. All right, you got a little, let's don't have, is it Braves related?
1: It is baseball related.
0: Okay, good.
1: So,
0: okay. I'm ready when you are.
1: All right.
0: I'm ready when you are. We'll do do that one. That one's the most fun. I just,
1: there we go.
0: All right.
1: Will the Yankees, Jay or Nay, will the Yankees score more than three runs in their game tonight against? What would the Red Sox score more than three runs since they got shut out?
0: Will the Red Sox score more than three?
1: Yes. And will they win?
0: Okay, will they win? Nay. Yankees are going to sweep. They're going to get the quick sweep, I think.
1: Okay.
0: I think that that was demoralizing last night.
1: Okay.
0: Will they score more than three? No, I give them three.
1: Okay.
0: So nay. Two nays.
1: Okay, cool. So next.
0: And I'd rather see Boston to get it done. I don't really care. I mean, look, those teams hate each other. I don't really have anything against either one of them. So it doesn't matter to me.
1: It doesn't matter to
0: but
1: me.
0: But the Sox fans will be upset because Judge is not playing this quick series.
1: And then they had a historical regular season with the win streak.
0: Yeah, but the way they went on, yeah, because they started, you know,
1: bad.
0: And then you get a shot at your rival in the playoffs. But that, again, they laid an egg last night big time, man. Mm. Ostrich egg. Big one.
1: Next, the Padres and the Cubs, game two. Will the Cubs score more than three runs, and will they win the game?
0: I'm going to J the more than three tonight because the Cubs' offense is fantastic. They don't pitch all that well, and we saw that last night. But the Cubs score runs, man. The Cubs hit homers. The Cubs drive guys in. The Cubs score runs. I don't know what happened to them last night. And believe me, I was asleep because I had the game started at like 10:30. So yeah. I had to get up this morning and go, oh, my God. I don't know if I expected a Cubs win or whatever. I didn't expect a 9-0 or 8. Was it 8-0 in that one? 8-0. 8-0 in that one. So, Jay, the Cubs will score
1: more than three.
0: More than three. But the Pods are going to win.
1: Mm. Okay.
0: Yeah.
1: Okay.
0: Pods are going to win because – I'm feeling like a 6-5 kind of game.
1: And then right at 5 o'clock, top of the hour, the Astros look to close out against the White Sox. Will the White Sox score more or less than six runs and win?
0: They won yesterday with six. They're going to score less than that, but the White Sox are going to beat Houston.
1: Okay.
0: Houston's not great. I'm not much of a Houston fan anyway.
1: So me neither.
0: It don't really bother me if Houston doesn't win. Sorry to my Houston, well, my one Houston Astro fan. I see the White Sox getting it done, which is really surprising to me because the White Sox just a couple years ago weren't just bad.
1: Good.
0: They were terrible. Terrible. But they have found a way, man, to turn things around a little bit. And Houston got in skin of their teeth, had to fight all the way through it. Remember, the Braves went to Houston the week prior and swept them as they were trying to get some things done. Mm. So, yeah. Yeah, I see the White Sox getting that one.
1: I saw the post-game interview with their pitcher, the Japanese, I don't know his name, but the White Sox.
0: Yeah.
1: And all he could say was he was just happy to be Japanese and happy to go into the next round. I mean,
0: hey, that's it.
1: That's how you do it.
0: That's it. We are bottom nine, so might be headed on, and we'll see. But nobody on, nobody out. Mike Yastrzemski at the plate for the Braves to lead off the bottom of the ninth. So any Braves win here will be in walk-off fashion, kids. Top of the hour headlines coming up. Gamecock Notebook after that. Keep it here for the final hour of the postgame show. Jay and Jalen on this Wednesday. We'll be back.
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1: This is the Schroeder's Towing Traffic Report, and we have an accident report on Fulmer Road at Blythebrook Road. Excuse me. We have slow traffic to report on I-20 westbound between Wildcat Wilson Boulevard and Exit 71 and Monticello Road, Exit 68. You have another accident report on Sunset Boulevard near Hope Ferry Road in Tom Corley Plaza. Also have stop-and-go traffic on I-26 westbound at I-26, Exit 108 at St. Andrews Road. Right now, the weather, it's about 86 degrees. Well, the low will be 59 degrees tonight with possible rain this weekend. Got more coming up on the Postgame Show.
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0: It is 5 o'clock news time on this Wednesday. Welcome back in. Also, the final hour of the postgame show from downtown Columbia's Herndon Chevy Studios. I'm Jay Phillips, Jalen Tart alongside Terry. Not off today, pulling duty on the halftime show. So, Jalen hanging with me. Thanks to Elijah Campbell and Hale McGranahan for joining us earlier. Our focus, obviously, on Gamecock football. And we've gotten into a lot of the X's and O's. I want you to hear from Will Stein in just a second. We were talking about how Kentucky wants to look at the Gamecock run game. But first, one of the things that Shane Beamer said in the offseason that he knew was lacking last year was leadership. And maybe there's still some of that void right now. Cut 16, please. We'll get into that one in a second. That's for later, Jalen. Sorry, my bad. But Carolina is also looking at things to, you know, again, on-field things that are not – just not there, and where the disconnect is in terms of moving the ball effectively, only to have it not get them where they need to be. Here's Shane on why some drives are stalling out and what they can do about it. It's coming. Hang on. Computer is acting up on Jalen.
10: 40-yard deep balls. You have 10 yards, 20 yards, whatever it might be. So the field shrinks. So therefore, everything is magnified when you get down there in the red zone. The details really become more and more important. The ability to make competitive catches become more important because it's typically going to be body on body because defensive backs can sit on routes because they know you can't run past them. So knowing all that, we've got to make competitive catches. We've got to be more detailed. We've got to be able to run the football. Like, if you can run the football in the red zone, it makes life a lot easier. And I believe we can do all those things, but we've got to be better when we get down there. You know, you can't have penalties when you get down there. That's hurt us some too, where you're down there and you're about to score and then you get a penalty and you go backwards. So we've got to play cleaner down there, Mingo, and continue to be able to run the ball, continue to make plays. And then we got to be able to execute. Obviously we were down there against Mississippi State and we screwed up the play down there where we went backwards and we fumbled a snap. Just, we got to play winning football down there. And it kind of goes back to what I was just saying about some of the other stuff. We're just, we're not as consistent overall as we need to be. And that'll be a big point of emphasis today in our staff meeting when we meet at 4 o'clock. Once we get done meeting at 4, the coaches start, you know, putting together the third down and red zone plan. And this afternoon and tonight in meetings as coaches will be critical that we have a really good third down and red zone plan for Saturday.
0: Shane Beamer on again how to stop some of those things from happening, and again how much of that is the on field, primarily most of it, and just, you know, talent, ability, but again how much of it is, you know, desire, leadership, some of those things that Shane thinks are missing. One thing that isn't missing right now from Carolina football is a run game. They are amongst the best in the country so far at moving the ball effectively on the ground. And we mentioned this earlier in the show. What does Kentucky do to try to negate that? Cut 19 on our list, please, Jalen. Here's Kentucky head coach Will Stein on what he sees from the Gamecocks rushing attack.
11: Well, you know, they've always had really good offensive line play with Kendall and, you know, with their offensive line coaches who've been in that system for a long time. They cover people up. They run insert zones. They run counter GT. They obviously have RPOs as well. So I think their splits kind of get people wide out of the box. So the tackles happen not like profile tackles. You get like sideways tackles on backs. And so they really commit to the run first. And then when you get in single high defense or want to, you know, load the box to stop the run, that's when the shots happen.
0: How Kentucky attempts to thwart that run attack, rush attack, will be very interesting on Saturday afternoon, because I think that'll be paramount to them wanting to have some success. And again, what does Kendall Briles do? Should Kentucky, I'm not saying have success with it, but, you know, how they line up, what they want to do schematically, defensively, you know, what does Kendall do to counter that? And again, to Shane's point, in certain situations, the fundamentals have to be there. Like, and I'm not trying to be a smart aleck here, people. I'm not. Catch the football. Don't run into each other. I mean, the things that, I get it. It seems like, why would you even say it? But the reason you say it is because it's happened. Don't beat yourself.
12: Yeah.
0: You know, just don't beat yourself. And that, I know, is probably making a lot of those coaches pull their hair out. We'll have more from Kendall and Clayton White coming up for you as part of the Gamecock Notebook and the drive around the SEC, both Gamecock coordinators speaking earlier. We'll have some of that sound coming up in just a few minutes, so make sure you keep it here. Meanwhile, it is not going well for the Atlanta Braves. We are in the top of the 10th inning, and Didier Fuentes is pitching for Atlanta. Got the first two guys out, but then a solo shot, and now two runners on. So the Braves in a real pinch right here. Two on, two out, down a run. This is it's do or die for the Phillies. This is a best of three. The Braves were hoping to get this one done. They had a 3-1 lead earlier. If you're just getting in the car and just tuning in, had been following the Braves game today. Braves were up 3-1, but then back-to-back homers from Schwarber and Harper in the top of the eighth. Tied it at three, and now the Phillies have taken a 4-3 lead and again have two on in the top of the 10th. So Atlanta needs to get out of this jam.

0: tomorrow. Winner of this series will advance out to Los Angeles to take on the Dodgers in the National League Division Series. Meanwhile, the other series going on in Major League Baseball. Last night, it was the New York Yankees all over the hated Red Sox. 9-0, the final score from the Bronx. Out west, Padres all over the Cubs, 8-0. And out in Houston, Chicago White Sox took care of the Astros, 6-3. White Sox and Astros will get it done today, starting at 5. Again, Sox win, they move on. Red Sox and Yankees tonight at 8. And Cubs and Padres first pitch from the coast is tonight at 10. Again, these are all best of 3. And there's no moving to the other city. These are all in the home park there. So whoever's at home stays at home for all 3. That's how baseball has done this. By the way, I think I saw this yesterday. Since baseball went to this best of 3 wild card format, I think it's been 4 years. The team that wins game 1 is 15-1. And moves
1: interesting.
0: On. Yeah. So winning game 1, imperative. I don't need the Braves to be the second team. If some of these other teams do, I don't care. All right, Braves got out of that jam, 4-3, going to the bottom of the 10th. All right, there you go. There you go. Carolina Panthers in a little bit of trouble as they try to get some things going. They will be without former Gamecock J.C. Horn and Mike Jackson. So both starting corners are on injured reserve now. After losing to Cleveland in week 3, Dave Canales says that Jackson had surgery on his groin injury. Horn will not have surgery on a torn quad, and the team does not want to rule either player out for the season. But obviously, one has had surgery and at least one contemplated it. Jackson was the leader in PBUs last year with 19. And, of course, J.C. Horn has also been a Pro Bowler. They combined for 9 picks last year as one of the best corner duos in the league. Now both sidelined indefinitely and perhaps, I mean, you got to think somewhat long term here.
1: Yeah, I'm just shaking my head at J.C. Horn. It's just that he can never get over the injury bug.
0: I know. It's been that way for a while. I mean, some guys just, you know, some guys just get hurt, man. I think about guys. I mean, I'm not trying to compare them directly, but I think of like Percy Harvin. Like,
1: yes.
0: What if Percy Harvin got? I've said this before. If Percy Harvin still got hurt some, but maybe was hurt like even half as much,
1: he'd be
0: probably in the Hall of Fame.
1: Yeah,
0: but he was just when he's like a fine-tuned automobile. Mm-hmm. Like when Percy got hurt, it didn't matter what it was, couldn't play.
1: Yeah,
0: couldn't play through it. Just couldn't. And I'm not knocking it. He's not alone. Some guys are just like that. Like, he just couldn't play through it.
1: Mm-hmm.
0: But when he was at his best, ugh.
1: Get out the way.
0: You know? But, I mean, seriously, if he was hurt half as much, and I'm not trying to say that directly with JC, but it's, you know, this is going to be tough for the, and really that loss the other day.
1: It was bad.
0: Yeah. And all of a sudden, here's Cleveland 2-1, man.
1: How about the Raiders 3-0?
0: I didn't see that coming.
1: No one saw that coming.
0: I didn't see that coming. I don't.
1: They beat the Chiefs. I'm just saying.
0: Terry had me talking about that on Jay or Nay. Like, do they keep it going? I'm like, nay. But maybe, is that the Bronco fan in me?
1: I mean,
0: Broncos still get them twice.
1: Yeah.
0: So. For now, we'll see. But it's impressive.
1: Who thought Max Crosby was going to leave that franchise to go right back, and they're undefeated.
0: Yeah. So we'll see if it lasts. I don't know. And finally, a story that we don't talk a lot about, but maybe some of you have been following because it was just, again, much like the Jordan McNair football story at Maryland a couple of years ago. If you haven't heard about this, there was a young man named Matthew Myatch, who is a hockey player at Arizona State. He's from Ontario, but moved down to the desert to play this year. And during an early morning, but in the desert heat, not literally in the desert,

0: but I mean, let's face it, they're in the desert down there. But on campus, he collapsed and is in a coma with no real possibility of recovery. And due to, basically severe heat stroke, to put it, you know, in quick generic terms. Finally, nearly a month later, Arizona State today placed their head coach, Greg Powers, on administrative leave. He had gotten in contact with a former Navy SEAL to run what basically is now being deemed an unauthorized workout. And this young man passed out, was not acclimated to the Arizona weather. Fellow players knew he was in distress, tried to get help. There are many, many disputes about exactly who did what to help him. Ultimately, players tried to get him in the shade and get him some water. But by then, it was too late. And again, he's been in the hospital ever since. But his attorney and the family attorney says there is no real possibility of recovery. Seven players this week anonymously hired an attorney in the Phoenix area to represent them, calling for this coach and the entire staff to be either fired or all placed on leave and a new staff come in. The college hockey season starts next week. Terrible story, needless story. And you would figure, again, after something like what happened with McNair up at the University of Maryland under DJ Durkin's watch a couple of years ago, that things like this just wouldn't happen anymore. You would, even if you're going to put kids through grueling outdoor activity, that you have more than enough in place to make certain that things like this don't occur. And it's shocking to me that it would. And again, this time around, at least, is even worse, perhaps, because you hired somebody from the outside. Look, I got nothing against, a lot of schools go out and do military type drills. That's fine. The difference is that you can't always do it like the military does it, where, you know, you are literally training, you know, soldiers for combat where they may not have the opportunity to get water or to relax or anything. This is not the same. You can't, you're not training college athletes to go to war. And things should be put in place. And again, mm-hmm. after what happened at Maryland a couple of years ago, you would hope that things like this, by and large, were eradicated. And sadly, they weren't. But that's a story that's out there today, that Arizona State has finally placed this coach on leave. We'll see what happens next. That's our integrated media headlines of the day. I give you a Braves update, but we'll get into some sound from Kendall Briles coming up on the postgame show.
1: 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The Game Network. 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
0: All right, welcome back in. It is Gamecock Notebook time. We'll hear from Kendall Briles in just a second. But quick update from Atlanta. The Braves have lost 4-3 in 10 innings. So after a comeback win yesterday, the Phillies get a comeback win today. Dominic Smith was up for the Braves, but a quick 1-2-3 strikeout for him. And Braves had two on. So the winning run was on base with two outs in the 10th. But the Braves couldn't push any across. So a game three tomorrow, and I don't know if we have a time yet. I think it's going to depend on how the other series go today. So let's put it this way. If every other series that is being played today has the team that lost win again and all these go to game threes, then they'll play at the same time tomorrow.
11: That would be a lot of pressure again.
0: But I don't think that's going to happen.
11: No.
0: I've got a hunch this could be a night game tomorrow night. But again, I think that is to be determined based on results of the other games, which again are White Sox at Astros. That just started later tonight. Red Sox at Yankees. And late tonight out on the coast, Cubs at Padres. White Sox, Yankees, Padres all winning game one. But Braves, Phillies will go to a game three sometime tomorrow in Cobb County. In the meantime, Kendall Briles speaking today. Wednesday is coordinator day for Gamecock football, and we'll jump right in with David Kloniger getting to the Gamecocks OC.
12: I'm just looking at your wide receiver group through four games. How do you think that they've developed so far, and what do you think they most need to improve on, the entire group?
13: I think we're still getting better in that room, and, you know, just probably need to be a little bit better job, do a better job of just being on the same page at times. But I like the way they're playing. You know, we just got to play more consistent overall. Same at quarterback and getting the ball to them. So just got to be more consistent overall. At times, looks good.
14: And I know it's not just receivers who drop passes, but how, I don't want to say devastating, but like how much does that kind of set y'all back when this just seems to be too consistent for you guys, having passes being dropped?
13: Say it again. We've been too consistent of dropping.
14: Sorry, I probably didn't phrase that the best. With just all the drop passes, how much has that affected y'all offensively in getting into a rhythm and staying on schedule?
13: I mean, pretty elementary. I mean, it doesn't help us, you know. So we need to throw and catch the ball. We need to put the ball in good spots, away from defenders at times. And we got to do a good job of looking the football in and catching it and protecting it.
15: There was a number of times in the Alabama game where Lenore seemed to have a receiver open and just missed the throw. Like, how much of that is mental versus any of the physical stuff?
13: I wish I could put my finger on it exactly. You know, I don't think there's physical limitations there. So just trusting everything and seeing the field and knowing exactly where guys are supposed to be, and then, you know, just trusting himself and, his ability to be able to get his feet over there, get in line, and rip the football.
16: Jack? Wanted to ask about the 4th-and-2 play on the second drive of the game. Coach Beamer mentioned after the game that was a play they ran 2 years ago at Kentucky. Obviously, you were not here 2 years ago, but he did say, I think you made the call on that play. So I'm just curious, and you can share it. You don't have to share it if you don't want to, but, like, was that a play, like, how do I phrase it?
13: Let me just explain it to you.
16: Yeah, like did he want that play installed in the playbook initially, or was that something like you had already like come up with on your own?
13: No, he did not ask me to install anything. He hasn't asked me to install anything.
16: Okay.
13: Yeah,
16: right.
13: So
16: yeah.
13: If you don't put the blame, you can put it on me. It was a play that we had repped all week, and Bama did a good job. They got their guys down in there, and they got it. Coach Beamer and I were communicating throughout the entire time. Hey, we may want to take a timeout here. They look light. They were in over front. They had the backers of depth. He got in there, and they got in there and made a play. So credit to them.
16: Jordan?
15: It seems like you guys have tried to utilize Mo Brown more in the passing game the last 2 weeks. I guess, what have you seen out of him, and is that someone that you want their role to expand going forward?
13: Yeah, Mo's an incredible teammate, player. You see what he does in special teams. You see what he does in the run game. He's kind of a Swiss Army knife. He can do a lot of things. He's got some talent in the open field. He can really run. Obviously, he's got the size and the want to. He's he's not voted a team captain, but he could definitely be in that leader role. He just brings a lot, you know, to the field when he's playing. You know, he plays with an edge. He plays with the toughness that you want. And when he's out there and really, you know, Coach Elliott does a good job of rotating those guys through. And, a lot of times the ball just finds them that way. So, you know, I wouldn't necessarily we're trying to really target Mo. But, there are some plays that are set up for him, and others the ball just seems to find him.
12: Kendall, I'm sure you might have seen it. It's probably going to rain on Saturday. How much, if at all, does the weather forecast play into your game planning?
13: Yeah, I hadn't looked at it. What is it saying?
12: Pretty good chance of rain, like 60% during the game.
13: Well, we've seen it before. I mean, if you were at Towson, I don't think I've ever seen anything like that. So, it doesn't change what we're doing, you know, offensively. You know, if you get into the game and it's a wet game, obviously you gotta be smart about how you're calling things, and that's for both sides of the ball.
17: Lulu, coming right here. What's impressed you the most about Jabri so far and what he's been able to do?
13: Yeah, just being a young guy and, you know, the moment not being too big for him at all. You know, he runs with good contact balance. He's protected the football well. He's a sharp kid. He's got really good lateral quickness, and the first guy doesn't seem to get him. So he runs with a lot of power. And so I've really been pleased with him and the growth that he's had since the spring through fall camp and into games. It's carried and translated into games. So I think he's got a really big upside.
15: Jordan? Correct me if I'm wrong. It just feels like the last 2 weeks, a lot of defensives have played very like soft coverage on you guys and seem to not want anyone to beat them over the top. I guess how have you combated that, and how important when teams are doing that is the running game?
13: Yeah, you know, the last couple of weeks they've played, you know, soft. You know, a lot of it's because our quarterback has the ability to run. They want a lot of eyes on the quarterback. You don't want to play man and turn your back to the ball because you can get hurt really quickly. And so, you know, Bama was predominantly all man on third down, same with Mississippi State, and, you know, just not getting a lot of it. I think, you know, they slipped up a little bit there late and played Nick man-to-man. We beat it down the football field for a touchdown. So not getting a lot of it. So we just got to execute in the throw game, you know, well, whenever we have to from a down and distance standpoint. And then obviously being able to run the football, our guys got to do a great job on the perimeter blocking, and then offensive line with communication up front, our backs being able to run tough.
18: When it comes to getting the ball, you know, past the 50 or maybe deep into the red zone, if you had to pinpoint it, I guess, to one thing, what do you think the biggest issue is in terms of those drives not ending in 6 points?
13: Let's see. We played four games. I think we're 100% against Towson. We had a touchdown, 100% against Kent State, touchdown called back versus Towson, drop on third down, drop on fourth down versus Towson. Mississippi State, we had the debacle where we really didn't get to play two plays from the 1 yard line. We had a touchdown called back there, and then we had a third down where we didn't convert, where they played zone, had an opportunity to, didn't kick the field goal. And then Bama, you know, last week we had, you know, a true freshman false started on first down, put us in first 15. We gained 8 on second down, got us into the 3rd and 4, and they called a penalty, It's on their sideline holding. Put us into another long situation. We weren't able to convert, and then we missed a field goal. Later on, we had the 4th and 1, which we've already discussed. And then we had a third down play where we had an opportunity to pick it up. And if our quarterback, you know, throws the first read on the play, then we're going to be able to convert. We had a solid 4 field goal on that one. So I don't think it's something that, you know, is wrong. You know, we got to not have plays that are going to hurt ourselves and have holding calls. And we got to, you know, make sure we're protecting the football. And then we got to go execute. You know, if we run plays that, you know, that are able to go convert, we need to go convert. And we need to go execute them.
0: Kendall Briles, good question there from Elijah. And I think Kendall makes a good point. You know, okay, it's, I suppose that's a eye of the beholder type answer in terms of what you're looking at to fix and correct. But I think you hear in there that there is a lot. And again, I'm not here to go, hey, so don't worry about it, fans. No big deal. Though it is still a big deal. But there is a lot of good there. It's again, Jalen, fix the little things that, again, I said this after the state game, and I'll say it again this week too. Control the controllables. Most of what you heard him say in there is stuff Carolina is doing to Carolina, not the opponent. And you fix that. Look, sometimes you get beat, sure.
11: Okay. Yeah.
0: But again, don't beat yourself. And they need to fix those things quickly.
11: Yep.
0: Because it's never easy, no matter what. We'll hear from Clayton White on the other side and run down a few of the big games this weekend in conference play. Drive Around the SEC is next.

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9: This is the Schroeder's Towing Traffic Report, and we have an accident report on Blue Johnson Road at Garners Ferry Road. And we have a disabled vehicle in Lexington County on I-26 westbound at Sunset Boulevard, and we just have long-term road construction. So if you need to seek an alternative route, please do so immediately. Right now, the temperature is 85 degrees on this Wednesday afternoon. And for this weekend, for the game, have PM showers, a 50% chance of showers with a high of being 86 degrees and a low being 69 degrees. We have more coming up on the postgame show with Jay Phillips and myself, Jalen Tart.
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1: All right, welcome back in. It is Drive Around the SEC Town. We'll get you some sound from Clayton White in just a second, too. Again, coordinators speaking on Wednesdays down at the Gamecock football facility. But it is a drive around the SEC. First off, Texas Athletics Director Chris Del Conte, he has his own radio show. That's how they do it in Texas.
12: That's awesome.
1: You got coaches shows. You got AD shows. I imagine the president has a show. I don't know. Everybody's got a show in Texas, man. It's Texas.
12: The Arch Manning show.
1: Yeah, but Chris Del Conte ripping
5: a couple of his players, Jalen Tart, after their antics in Knoxville on Saturday. He called them embarrassing. This, of course, Colin Simmons, who is going to be a high-level pick, pretending to urinate on the field after one of his sacks.
9: That was bad.
5: And then Relique Brown, running back, grabbing himself privately. And I'm not really sure what that was that he did.
9: I'm very
5: I'm not sure what that was all. The first one I at least understood. Yeah, I didn't quite know where Brown was going with his when I saw that. I was like, what is that? What is that? That one. But okay. Again, not really.
9: I have no comment.
5: Yeah,
9: I don't know what to say to that.
5: If anybody does know what that was supposed to be, let us know.
9: Yeah. Twitter inbox us.
5: I'm still not quite sure. But nevertheless, Chris Del Conte saying, I'm not happy about that. I know none of us are. And it was embarrassing to our proud and widely respected football team, athletics program, and university. It certainly raised very warranted concerns that many of you shared with me. It drew a lot of attention, and I understand why. Steve Sarkisian said that it would be handled internally, that players would face discipline, but he did not go into further detail. I don't think they'll be suspended or anything like that from a game. Maybe a series, or again, do you make them run till they? I doubt it. I think they're off this week. They're not one of my.
9: They're off this week.
5: I think they're off, right?
9: Yes.
5: I don't have them on my list. So I know they didn't have a big game, but we do have some good ones this weekend. Well, we have two good ones, and then we have a third that's okay. Maybe a fourth. I don't know. Bama's at State. That's the big one.
9: Yes.
5: State 6-point home dogs to the Tide. Florida goes to Missouri. Tigers 5.5-point home dogs. Auburn's at Tennessee, Vols favored by 7. Arkansas is at A&M, Aggies minus 14 at home. And Vandy is going to Athens, where Georgia is a whopping 24.5. That's a big, big spread. Big spread. So there's the drive around the SEC. But again, if anybody knows what really Brown was doing. I have thoughts and ideas. I'm not going to share them. Because
9: I want you to do that. I want to visit.
5: Is this a family radio program?
9: I want to see visuals of what this person did versus what we saw with the Texas defender. That was uncalled for.
5: Listen, if you want to see what Relique Brown did, you can see it. It's out there. I assure you. Then you can just go, here's what he was doing. Because I'm not, I've seen it. I'm like, what?
9: I'm not going to, it's okay.
5: Okay. Anyway, let's get back into some Gamecock sound for you. Here's a few minutes. Just starting up Q&A still, right? Yeah, here's Gamecock defensive coordinator Clayton White.
12: Nice. Good day for a change of pace. Go straight to the questions.
13: Clayton, 3 years ago, you changed your defensive alignment in the middle of the season, 3-3-5, and it worked. Is there something that drastic, perhaps, in the plans for this year to just kind of try to start over and get this defense re-energized?
12: Re-energized, definitely you want to get that done. Our guys come to work every day with grit energy. Obviously, you wanted to be more, see some more results on Saturday. But far as changing things, we didn't really change the defense in the middle of the year. We kind of warmed it up throughout the fall camp, and then we kind of started it back up towards the end. So,
14: Jack, in the middle. What's been the toughest part about not generating the turnovers as much as you probably would have liked?
12: The toughest part is that you work on it. Like we had, you work on it a ton and you do a great job prepping for it. And you probably had a lot of punch outs yesterday, probably more than we've ever had. So that's been the frustrating part. And when you're in the game, I mean, you're preaching, get the ball out, punch it out. We got to be in the right spot more to give you a chance around the football. In order to get turnovers, you got to be around the football. So, to me, we only have two. We had opportunities in a couple games, but got to capitalize as well. So that's really the frustrating part. But you can't really depend on things like that to happen. You just got to continue to work at it and see how it goes.
15: With how the game played out and then everything with Dylan that's happened since then, how have you spoken to the guys? What's been your message to your guys on defense, and how have you seen them respond these first couple of days of the week?
12: Yeah, our guys have responded very well to any adversity. And once we get in here as a family and deal with our things internally, I think our guys do a great job of addressing things. And obviously we've had a with Dylan, the situation, coach addressed it, and respectfully kind of want to just kind of leave it there, to be honest with you, and just keep it moving.
16: Elijah on the right side. When it comes to some of the explosive plays given up in the passing game, when you go back and watch them, is there maybe a common theme that occurs there? Is it kind of like a whack-a-mole thing where you might have fixed something here on one play and then something different on another play?
12: You know, we watch them. I watch them every week. I kind of have like a little notebook of, you know, culprits and like what happened here. I've been doing that for probably two decades, just on regards of who's getting third down stops, who's not, and then explosive plays, what's happening. And some of them have been some on me, on some untimely calls. Obviously, the other part has been execution. Just always want to take ownership wherever things are. Got to do a great job of just timing up things that I'm calling to make sure that we understand, you know, when we call zone, the play breaks down, this, that, and all those kind of things. Just continue teaching and coaching. That's what we're here for, really. So,
13: Clayton, how difficult / frustrating is it to know that this approach has worked before? It's worked for 5 years, and now for some reason it's just not being there.
12: I mean, that's life, you know what I mean? To me, I look at it, that's life. It's good things and bad things going to happen. Really, how you're going to respond, how you're going to get back, how are you going to, something bad happens in your life, you just can't all of a sudden stay frustrated forever. You have to move on, and you have to find a way to grow from it, and you got to fix it, and that's part of it. Like, not the first team to go to Tuscaloosa and give up plays and lose. So we got to do a great job of just bouncing back and keeping our guys chin up, chest up, eyes up, make sure they're, you know, able to stand tall in this phase right now, the way what we're going through.
16: Jordan in the front.
17: Obviously, every defense is going to run some zone during the game. But, you know, with the amount of coverage busts you guys have had the last 2 weeks, do you as a defensive coordinator think of like, hey, let's not run as many zone plays just to make sure that doesn't happen?
12: No, I mean, it's really about us executing the plays. I think, you know, you just can't all of a sudden just go play man the entire game. Your guys will be – that's a long track meet, you know what I mean? So you got to be very considerate on what calls you make in regards of the depth at your positions and all that kind of stuff too. So everything plays a factor. But right now we're just focusing on executing the calls that are called. Know what kind of zone you're in, man zone. You could be zone and man on one side. Just make sure we're all on the same page and obviously limited the bust when you have coverages like that.
16: Phil in the back.
18: You mentioned the busts. Is that more related to just communications between the guys back there or just missing assignments? And number two, have you had to, or has Coach Gray had to kind of take Currents aside and kind of build him back up this week after he was kind of exposed last weekend?
12: Yeah, really it comes down to, really, like I said, start with the call. And then really the main thing is just understanding the zones and, you know, who's in the zone, the calls. And in regards to the Currents, he's a growing young man who's one of his first time getting beat. If you play DB, you're going to get beat sometimes. But he picked himself back up. He has a good, like I said, good background. And he understands that, you know, a mistake at this level here is a touchdown. So even one bad half a step late, this, that, and the third. And, I mean, it's 6 points. You're chasing people. So learn from it and keep on moving.
19: Clayton White from earlier today, and, you know, there again, this doesn't make anybody feel any better, nor is it intended to, but it does feel like so much of what is wrong is stuff that is fixable by South Carolina offense and defense if they just go do it. Now, again, like Clayton said, you know, going to Tuscaloosa was going to be difficult, and Bama got you pretty good, but did it need to be like that? What can you fix? What do you do against Kentucky? And what has become as close to must win as I can recall around here for a game first week of October? That's the drive around the SEC. Jay versus the Internet next.
10: 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The Game Network. 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
21: 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The San Diego Padres beat the Chicago Cubs in Game 1 of the NL Wild Card Series 8-0 behind pitcher Matt King, who took a no-hitter into the seventh inning. Fernando Tatis Jr. and Manny Machado both homered in the first inning, and the rout was on from there. Game 2 is tonight in San Diego. I'm Adam Abdallah.
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19: 11 minutes in front of 6 o'clock here on a Wednesday. Welcome back in. Final few minutes with us. Scott Hamilton is next. Do want to remind you, by the way, to get in on the Special Teams Touchdown Contest brought to you by Lawyer Lisa. You can register at 1075thegame.com. We add, well, she does. Lisa herself just puts it right in there. $100 a week. So we had the double giveaway in week 2. So now we're into week 5. $300 up for grabs this weekend if a Gamecock football player returns a special teams touchdown. There you go. Pulling for you.
9: Nice little competition. I like the rules.
19: Well, you and I can't win.
9: I know.
19: Just saying.
9: I know.
19: I mean, you can enter.
9: But I'm not winning.
19: But you can't win.
9: I understand.
19: Yeah. But, you know, hey, may as well give it a shot. No, actually, don't do that. I don't want you to get fired or anything like that.
9: I wasn't going
19: to
9: do it.
19: Yeah, I don't want you to do it. But go to 1075thegame.com, find the Lawyer Lisa Special Teams Touchdown Contest banner. Click it. Fill in a few pertinent facts, and you're in. I also want to remind you, tomorrow night, Carolina Calls with Shane Beamer. Friday, Terry and I will be back out at Wesco Brewing Bowl. And then Saturday, Tyler and Elijah from Frenzy on Rosewood to start our local pregame coverage ahead of Kentucky. There you go.
9: And hopefully it doesn't rain. Before.
19: Take a poncho.
9: Yep.
19: No umbrellas at Williams-Brice. Take a poncho.
9: Yep.
19: There you go. All right, what you got for me?
9: College football.
19: Oh, good. I like college football.
9: Yes, so I know this was a very big game last week, but Iowa on the road.
19: Yeah.
9: I saw the end of that.
19: Yeah.
9: Very nice drive.
19: Yeah.
9: Do you think they can beat Ohio State?
19: I do not.
9: Interesting.
19: I do not. I mean, look, can't they because a game will be played? Sure. I tell you what, let's do real quick, Jalen Tart.
9: Let's do it.
19: Let's find what the computer chance is, because I think the spread is a
9: the decent. Spread is 14.5
19: yeah.
9: Ohio State.
19: All right, let's see what the computer says. The computer gives the Iowa Hawkeyes at home, a 17.1% chance.
9: I was going to say under 40.
19: Oh, percent. Yeah. I figured I was thinking it might. I thought it might be like 20-something percent. No, 17.1. No, I fully expect Ohio State to win this. Here's the thing. I do think Iowa could at least make this ugly because that's Iowa football.
9: Mm-hmm.
19: Iowa simply will not be able to score enough points to win this game. I mean, look at how they beat Michigan. That's what you're going to get. And there's nothing wrong with that.
9: Mm-hmm.
19: That's what you're going to get. You're not holding Ohio State under 20 points. Unless the only way is if Ohio State, if Julian Sayin throws like four picks,
9: mm-hmm.
19: sure, all bets are off. Otherwise, Ohio State's going to.
9: Notre Dame at North Carolina. I don't know what to call this, a trap game for Notre Dame.
19: Nah.
9: I think Notre Dame will go in there. They'll romp, stomp, and shake
19: yes.
9: on North Carolina.
19: Yes.
9: Notre Dame at 21 even is the prediction.
19: Give me Notre Dame minus the points. I think it's going to be. I think you hit it. Because it's a Catholic school, I won't use the term bloodbath.
9: Isn't it? No.
19: I won't use the term bloodbath because it's a Catholic school.
9: They will romp, stomp, and shake on the North Carolina Tar Heels. Last one.
19: Do you want the percentage on that one? Again,
9: no,
19: it's just a computer percentage.
9: That. I don't want that because I can. There's just no way that.
19: Well, just because we're doing it now, I have to do it anyway.
9: Go ahead.
19: 8.7% chance for North Carolina.
9: Okay.
19: 8.7. Now I think Notre Dame scores early, scores often, and it's ugly.
9: It's over by the end of the first
19: quarter. Certainly by halftime.
9: Okay.
19: Certainly by halftime.
9: Last one, real quick. SEC game. Can Florida finally knock off Missouri in the ranked competition?
19: I'm actually looking forward to this game. I honestly think this might be the most intriguing game of the weekend, and I realize the Kamario Taylor versus Keelon Russell matchup in Starkville is going to get the bulk of the attention, and mm-hmm. that's fine. But I really think this Florida-Missouri game is the one. Missouri has played in 10 games against ranked teams when they are ranked under Eli Drinkwitz. They've won one time, and it was out of conference early in a season when Boston College was ranked. So it wasn't even a BC team that was ranked at the end of the year.
9: So it's like, how are they still? I mean, they were in a really good game against Mississippi State.
19: Yep.
9: At Mississippi State.
19: Yep. And then 14. Yeah, 14. 14 ranked. Points. Look, at the way Florida's scoring points
9: is crazy.
19: It's scary how good Florida's look. Now, again, Florida's defense may leave some things to be desired.
9: Yes.
19: But if you're winning the way they're winning, who cares, right? I mean, it was 44-39 at Auburn, but they won.
9: Yeah. They blew up.
19: Maybe Mississippi, again, had a little hangover effect last week. I'm anxious to see what Ole Miss looks like here over the next month. But Florida, whew.
9: Look
19: but I think Missouri can beat Florida, but That one's going to be interesting, man. Cool. But I think that game, honestly, is the most intriguing one of the weekend. Good stuff today, sir. Appreciate you. See you all tomorrow.
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9: This is the Schroeder's Towing Traffic Report, and we have an accident report on Blue Johnson Road at Garners Ferry Road. We have a disabled vehicle still in Lexington County on I-26 westbound at Sunset Boulevard, exit 110, and just long-term road construction. If you need to seek an alternative route, please do so if need be. Right now, the temperature is 85 degrees at the top of the hour, with this weekend the high being 89 degrees and low being 56, with 50% chance of late PM showers. That'll do it for this edition of the Postgame Show. 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
27: 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Scott Hamilton here for the next hour to put a capstone on this Wednesday, the Wednesday prior to week 5 in the college football season. Not going to have as many ranked matchups as we did last week. That was historical. Southeastern Conference alone had 4 ranked matchups, the most in the history of the Associated Press Top 25. That thing was founded in 1936. And it was 5 matchups if you consider that Oklahoma was number 25 in the coaches poll. They played number 2 Georgia. Well, we know how that went. Georgia curb stomped the Sooners. But that's neither here nor there for the purposes of what I'm trying to convey. Historical last week with the number of ranked matchups. Still going to see plenty going forward, but nothing quite like that. 4-1 conference, just absolutely incredible. Still, games worth watching, games worth monitoring. Of course, they have to be played. Some are going to be more consequential than others, not necessarily in wins and losses, not necessarily in positioning for the college football playoff or for a spot in a conference championship game down the road. We're talking about something more impactful in the short term, something more impactful closer to home. Of course, I'm talking about what can happen at South Carolina should the Gamecocks lose to Kentucky. The big conversation this week following South Carolina's lopsided defeat, lackluster effort, lackluster showing, flat performance in Alabama, is the future of head coach Shane Beamer. Will this be his last game? Or can South Carolina go out and get a victory and to reverse its fortunes? We'll find out on Saturday. A few things, though, regarding that. This is one of those games that I can absolutely see South Carolina getting it together, winning this game, maybe not going on a hot streak, but riding its season with something like this. If Mark Stoops were still coaching at Kentucky, I would say, yeah. Oh, man, you talk about timing. This is perfect. Anytime something's going sideways, let's have Mark Stoops play Shane Beamer. South Carolina's won 4 straight against Kentucky, all of those against Mark Stoops, but guess what? He's no longer around. He was fired last year. Now it's Will Stein, and everything about the program is different other than the color blue. The offense is more up-tempo. There's excitement in the building. It's just a totally different feel around Kentucky football. Ranked number 24 in the country, by the way. Beat South Alabama last week. A slow start. Won at Texas A&M the week prior. Was, I believe, leading Alabama at the half. I know they were competitive in the first half of their game the week before that. So you get what I'm saying. Will Stein has made an impact coming over from Oregon as the offensive coordinator and has injected some adrenaline into what had become a pretty lackluster program, a sleepy program. And I'll say it again because it bears repeating. The only thing worse than anger is apathy. Kentucky fans had become apathetic with Mark Stoops. Not that he was embarrassing the program necessarily, but it was just not exciting. It was not great to watch. It was not entertaining. You think back to the offensive struggles that happened year after year after year under Mark Stoops, and it was just hard to watch. They'd win 7, 8, 9, occasionally 10 games in a season, but there was nothing aesthetically pleasing about it. It's much more palatable to handle a 7-win season when you're at least exciting. Think of the teams of Mike Leach, Mark Stoops. You just never knew who was going to be the quarterback. Revolving door quarterback. Revolving door at offensive coordinator. The one constant was the Kentucky defense, Mark Stoops' forte. But even that started slipping towards the end. It really started slipping when he had that dalliance with Texas A&M a few years ago. After they sent Jimbo packing, the deal apparently was done to hire Mark Stoops to be the next head coach of the Texas A&M Aggies. And then Aggie Nation lost their mind, started freaking out about like they did in Tennessee. If you remember Tennessee, when they were going through their coaching of the last decade, you had Philip Fulmer. 08 was his last year. Here comes Lane Kiffin for 1 and done, splits for Southern Cal. People lose their minds. They bring in Derek Dooley for 3 years. That's an abject failure. Butch Jones and the Champions of Life. That was just weird. And then he gets fired. So Tennessee's in the middle of a coaching search and apparently offer the job to Greg Schiano. Okay. Good football coach up until recently. Weird fit. Culturally would have been akin to Brian Kelly going to LSU, Greg Schiano, a New Jersey guy going to East Tennessee. Would have been interesting to see how that worked out. But what really did in the Tennessee folks was his connection to Joe Paterno. This was still only a few years after the whole Jerry Sandusky scandal was released, was broken. Still fresh, still raw, and Greg Schiano was a low-level assistant on those squads. What did he know? What did he not tell? A lot of it was blown out of proportion. He accused of some things that he did not do. But still, there was an effort made by Tennessee people to keep him from being the head coach, and it worked. And they had to pivot. Philip Fulmer steps in, as he tends to do. They get Jeremy Pruitt. Well, Jeremy Pruitt then goes and pays recruits and with cash in Chick-fil-A bags. Oh, I'm sorry. It was actually his wife doing it. They finally got Josh Heupel, and there's been some semblance of stability in Knoxville. Kentucky, they had Mark Stoops for more than a decade until he was flirting with Texas A&M. Texas A&M offers him the job. Aggie Nation goes nuts. He has to walk it back. And it was never the same. The relationship was broken with Kentucky fans. That was my point. Now they've got a guy who wants to be there. He's from Kentucky, grew up a UK fan, played at Louisville, though. But his dad played at Kentucky. And it just seems like a wonderful fit. And he's got this more up-tempo, wide-open style of offense that is appealing. Basketball on grass, not quite, but everything looks like a fast break when you've dealt with the Mark Stoops years of offense. And the fans are loving it. But here's the thing about Will Stein that people aren't realizing. He puts a serious emphasis on the run game. Puts a serious emphasis on offensive line play. Tenets of successful SEC teams. He's done that. People don't realize that. They think he just brought in Kenny Minchie, backup quarterback from Notre Dame, to be the QB1 at UK, and they're going to sling it all over the yard. Well, yeah. But he's also put in the work to help build a very, very impressive offensive line. How will that work against South Carolina? South Carolina, by contrast, a team that's reeling, a program that's reeling. But as I said earlier, Kentucky's been an elixir for problems. South Carolina's won four in a row. And it goes back to that hype video that South Carolina made, the one with Shane Beamer coming in and Soulja Boy and the backwards cap and the microphone and, of course, those stupid sunglasses. Mark Stoops, during SEC Media Day, references it. Doesn't name Shane by name, but he references it. We're more, you know.

0: surrounded a few months later by winning in Lexington. And of course, Shane did what he should have done. He celebrated with those stupid sunglasses in the locker room. That was the first of four straight wins so far over Kentucky. Prior to that, the Wildcats had won 7 of 8 in the series. South Carolina had been the elixir for what ailed Kentucky. Here comes South Carolina. We need this. Woohoo! Now the scripts are flipped. Possibly. A lot riding on this game for Shane Beamer in South Carolina. 0-2 in the SEC, that's bad enough. 0-3, whew, that'll get you fired, probably. That'll probably get you fired. And I hate to say it, but it's true. The heat's already up. Everybody knows it. Everybody admits it. Get a win at Kentucky, things level off, things cool off a bit, things are stable, and then you try to make hay going forward. Bears repeating that they'll be doing it without Dylan Stewart. Remember, Dylan Stewart suspended indefinitely for hitting the Alabama player after a Crimson Tide touchdown Saturday. Got flagged during the game, but did not get ejected, but South Carolina suspended him the following morning, and apparently he's not with the program. I don't know where he is. Anybody has any ideas, shoot me a message over on X/Twitter at Scott H Sports. Let me know. Anybody had a Dylan Stewart sighting? But you look at the South Carolina schedule, a win against Kentucky would end that two-game losing streak. It would build a little bit, maybe not momentum per se, but it would stop the bleeding before the trip to Florida on October 10th. Then you get a week off. You get Tennessee, Oklahoma, very winnable on Halloween night out in Norman. And then an interesting stretch. A&M, Arkansas, Georgia, Clemson. A&M's flawed team. Very flawed team. Not who we thought they are. South Carolina, or Kentucky rather, didn't really have an issue with them. The score in that game, not nearly as close as the actually what happened on the field. Kentucky had its way with Texas A&M. 31-21. Then you've got Arkansas, which innately has issues one year to the other. They're wearing paper bags on their head in the third game out in Fayetteville. What does that tell you about the state of the program? And there was never any excitement, never really any buzz over Ryan Silverfield being hired as the Razorbacks head coach to replace Sam Pittman. It's just, you talk about dysfunction. I mean, it doesn't make sense either, considering they got Walmart money. They got Tyson Chicken money. Why can't Arkansas football be good? Georgia comes to town November 21st. And then, of course, the season-ending game with Clemson up in Death Valley on November 28th. And I don't know what to make of Clemson. I truly don't. Backed into a win, essentially, against North Carolina. Didn't look good, great, but good enough to beat Cal over on the West Coast. But got just beat to death by LSU in the regular season opener. I don't know what to make of them. Tate Reynolds, true freshman, a quarterback. But a lot can happen between now and then. Teams change. Teams evolve. Could South Carolina be one of those teams? One of those teams that gets its act together and once more doesn't necessarily go on a heater, but does enough to make the season respectable. And what about Kentucky? What's the ceiling for this Kentucky team? A win over South Carolina would make Kentucky 4-1, 2-1 in the Southeastern Conference with still a lot of games remaining. What's the ceiling for Kentucky year one under Will Stein? These are all topics we're going to discuss at the bottom of the hour. We got Ryan Black. He covers the University of Kentucky for the Louisville Courier Journal. Going to get his take on this game and get his take on the state of the Kentucky football program. How has Will Stein changed the culture? What's he done to change the climate? And what are his expectations for this weekend? But first, I want to chop this up on the other side. I've thrown the numbers out there about South Carolina and Kentucky in recent years. So it begs the question. Is it a rivalry? And what defines a rivalry? It's kind of a fluid thing in 2026 with conference expansion, 9-game conference schedule, so on and so forth. What defines a rivalry? We'll try to figure it out on the other side. 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
10: 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Ryan Black of the Louisville Courier-Journal, he's going to join us about a minute hour. Going to hop aboard the AAA Heating and Air phone line. Going to get his assessment of this game on Saturday at Williams-Brice Stadium between South Carolina and Kentucky. You're going to get a temperature check. What's the climate in Lexington since Will Stein rolled into town? People up there are excited for football again. What's the ceiling for this team? I had them number 22 on my AP Top 25 ballot. They ended up being number 24 in the poll, and that's got people hyped up. It's got them excited. And I've got a feeling. I cannot say my source. Cannot say who told me, but I have a feeling from what they disclosed that if Kentucky wins on Saturday, College Game Day could be headed there. They have Louisville on October 10th. That'll be bonkers. But here's the bigger question, though, not as to where Game Day is going, but is South Carolina and Kentucky a rivalry? They've played annually for years. They're going to be playing annually for a few more years. I'm just wondering, do you consider them to be a rival? Especially when there are stakes on the line. We talked about it last segment. The stakes on the line here, obvious. Shane Beamer's employment. The point of demarcation with regards to what direction South Carolina's season will go. But is it a rivalry? And it's hard to really even define a rivalry. Is it a rivalry just because you play each other each year? Does that make it a rivalry? Or does it have to be competitive? Some rivalries are grossly lopsided. What has to be involved? It's a lot to think about. And it's not that cut and dried. Like, some are obvious. South Carolina-Clemson is a rivalry because they share a border. Alabama-Auburn, rivalry because they share a border. They're in the same state. Ohio State-Michigan, they have a border separating them. That's a big-time rivalry. But what about the likes of, let's keep going with it, South Carolina and Kentucky? Yeah, they play every year. Yeah, it's pretty balanced as far as who wins, who leads the series and all that. But is it a rivalry? Do people get hyped up? Oh, it's Kentucky week. Man, we've got to get this thing ready. We got to get prepared. Oh, I can't believe it. It's not like that. You don't book an entire weekend around it because it's the Kentucky game. You book an entire weekend around it because it's a South Carolina football game, not necessarily because they're playing UK. So is it a rivalry? Especially in recent years. Mentioned it earlier, South Carolina's won 4 straight. Before that, Kentucky had won 7 of 8. People kind of go, they're going to lose it again. Going to lose it again. Now, this one might be different because of the jabbing going on between the head coaches, but doesn't that make it more of a rivalry between coaches and not necessarily programs, universities, and so forth? Think about that. People were more interested in South Carolina, Kentucky in recent years, not because of the guys on the field, but the guys on the sideline. Shane Beamer and his hype videos, Mark Stoops referencing the stupid sunglasses, and then South Carolina winning shortly after that. And guess what? Busting out those stupid sunglasses in the locker room. It was masterful trolling. But we didn't do it because the quarterbacks were interesting, especially, or because it's just there were such high stakes that there was so much on the line. It's really not. So is it a rivalry? And there are a lot of others. I mean, when you sit down and you think about it, does South Carolina have an SEC rivalry? Who would it be? Would it be Kentucky? It's who they play every year. Would it be UK? Would it be Tennessee? Would it be Georgia? Georgia's right next door. Used to be an annual thing. When the SEC went to 9 conference games, it had to consider all that. It had to think about future opponents, permanent opponents, rotating opponents. It was a lot to break down. And you had to make some hard choices because, yeah, it's an interesting series. It's a cool series, but is it truly a rivalry? Agenda item number 1, maintaining rivalries. Texas A&M, now that they are married in the same conference, that's got to be maintained. Georgia, Florida, it's got to be maintained. How the Big Ten does it, I do not know. They have all those trophy games, to Paul Bunyan's axe and Big Oak and Bucket or whatever. And it's just, but it doesn't seem the same, but still people get jazzed up for those. But at the end of the day, those schools that have multiple trophy games, do they really care if those go the way of the dodo bird? Because they're usually zoned in on their one true rival. LSU Ole Miss. Back in the day, that was a big-time SEC game. Massive SEC game. And again, it was this year because of the Lane Kiffin stakes and the homecoming and all of the hype and the hoopla leading up to that. But it lost some of the luster, a good degree of the luster, to people outside of those fan bases over the decades. In the years after Billy Cannon's Halloween night run and Archie Manning's heroics. Now it's almost an afterthought to everything else. Who is LSU's biggest rival? Well, it's Ole Miss, maybe. Probably Alabama. Think about that. Florida Auburn. Here's a great one. Florida Auburn played a couple weeks ago for the first time in years. That used to be one of the pillar rivalries of the SEC. Now it's kind of like, well, if we can fit them in the schedule. Man, we can play ever so many years we'll play. And then you think about this. You have those schools who actually do have a rival, like a hardcore rival, but they don't play every year. West Virginia, Pitt, I think of that one. Kansas, Missouri. They resumed their rivalry this year, but they're in different conferences now. They don't even play. So what's that like? When your most hated rival, your arch nemesis, when that person isn't even in your conference and you're only playing them ever so many years, can you still say that's your rival? Rival at what? Every 5 years playing? That doesn't work. A rivalry has to be something, I guess, where you can have bragging rights for at least a year and then you resume, or 6 months. I mean, there has to be a point in time when you're seeing each other, when you're playing. But just saying that's your rival, oh, by the way, we haven't played in 5 years, that doesn't work. So if West Virginia is only playing Pitt every 5 years, I'm using that number arbitrarily, who's West Virginia's biggest rival? Is it Cincinnati? Is it TCU? Somebody like that? Oklahoma State? That's sad. That's the price for having these monster conferences. That's the price of having monster conference schedules. Otherwise, you could probably make those games still happen. Now, and maybe that would be the saving grace of a 2014 college football playoff, that you might be more likely to resume those. I mean, but on the other hand, now we're getting into a really deep topic. If you had to name right now South Carolina's three biggest rivals, Clemson, undeniable. But after that, where does it go? Mississippi State? Ole Miss? Florida, maybe? Tennessee? Tennessee be a good one. Let me know what you think. Hit me up on social media. Give me a direct message, or you can tweet me at Scott H Sports, because I think it's a fascinating question. If you had to sit down and lay out rivals, how would you do it? In what order? Obviously, Clemson number one, and it's almost by the nature of the SEC's scheduling that's going to continue, because it mandates that every school, the SEC mandates every school, play one non-conference Power Four opponent. That in and of itself guarantees the survival of South Carolina Clemson. Good on Greg Sankey and company. Every conference should have to have that. Big Ten, you're on the clock. We're waiting. And I think that'll be the biggest sticking point to getting that 2014 playoff that everybody but the SEC wants, to getting it pushed through. You have to play at least one Power Four non-conference opponent. South Carolina's already got that. And by having that requirement, the game with Clemson will continue in perpetuity. But beyond that, in the Southeastern Conference, who is South Carolina's biggest rivals? It has to be Georgia, I would think, given the history with that. The thing we forget, and it really is kind of interesting, fascinating, South Carolina is still a relative newbie to the SEC. 34 years now? 35? I know that's much longer than the likes of Missouri, much longer certainly than the likes of Texas, Oklahoma. But when you juxtapose it against an Auburn, a Georgia, a Kentucky, it seems like still relatively new. You're still one of the new guys. Arkansas and South Carolina, the new guys. So it takes time to develop a rivalry. But yet you would think over the course of 30-some years that would happen, that something would have manifested organically that would carry on so that in 2026 we could sit down and go, yep, that's our most hated rival. Now, when you think of other sports, it's pretty cut and dried, specifically women's basketball. It's got to be LSU, right? Right? And then it becomes more of a, well, is it actually LSU or is it a Dawn Staley, Kim Mulkey thing? Kind of like Shane Beamer, Mark Stoops. It's a really interesting question, and I want to explore more of it. But right now, we're going to get ready for our chat with Ryan Black of the Louisville Courier-Journal. Get his take on Saturday's game between South Carolina and Kentucky. Get his take on the state of the Kentucky football program and everything Will Stein has been able to accomplish so far in his very brief tenure as the head coach of the Wildcats. And then ask him this question. What's the ceiling for Kentucky? How far can this team go? What should we learn about that program when they come to Williams-Brice Stadium? We're going to ask Ryan Black when he joins us on the AAA Heating and Air phone line. 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
10: 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South Carolina versus Kentucky. And the last few years, that rivalry, for lack of a better word, has been defined by South Carolina. Four straight victories by the Gamecocks over the Wildcats. And you could probably make the argument that it was the inability to beat South Carolina on a consistent basis that might have done in Mark Stoops. It's out there. Remember, they had that little rivalry themselves, the head coaches taking jabs at each other, Mark Stoops and South Carolina coach Shane Beamer. Well, now the script is flipped. Shane Beamer possibly coaching for his job. Might lose it if they don't beat Kentucky this weekend. Meanwhile, Will Stein, new guy in town, he's cooking with the Wildcats, have them ranked number 24 in the country. I had them number 22 on my AP ballot. How did they turn it around so quickly? What's the temperature in Lexington? We're going to ask our guest. He covers the University of Kentucky for the Louisville Courier-Journal. It's Ryan Black. And Ryan, welcome aboard. Tell us what's happening in Lexington. How did Will Stein get this moving so fast?
13: Well, hey, first off, just thank you for having me on. Glad to be here. You know, I think first off, you got to look at, and I know that, hey, some people don't maybe consider it gospel, but people who really follow the sport with the pro football focus, they would tell you that Kentucky maybe has the best offensive line in the country, or at least in the argument for that, based off the numbers that they put forth through the first four games. And that was something that, hey, when Will Stein got here, they invested a lot of money in the offensive line because they wanted it to be playing as well as they are. And then, you know, kind of from there, hey, you know this, Scott, like you can have incredibly talented skill position players, but if you can't block for them, not really going to matter very much if they're getting tackled as soon as they touch the ball, or if they're not even able to get the ball because the quarterback's being sacked in the backfield. So I think at the end of the day, if the offensive line wasn't playing as well as it would, as it is right now, Kenny Minchie wouldn't be playing the way he is. And then the stable of running backs they've got, especially now led by C.J. Baxter, wouldn't be playing the way they're playing. Passing game still looking to get a little bit more off the ground since week one. But, hey, that's kind of small potatoes when you're 3-1 and have that upset win over A&M.
10: Yeah, that was a big upset win at A&M and a really good first half against Alabama. Mm-hmm. And then you could see the talent differential take over and the inexperience, I guess, Kentucky up against Alabama. But let's go back to the offensive line a moment. Mm-hmm. When Mark Stoops was having his most success at Kentucky, they had that whole big blue wall thing mm-hmm. going where the offensive line was basically, that was the personality of the team. Mm-hmm. That's what they hung their hat on, strong offensive line play and defensive line play. Mm-hmm. Tell me about this offensive line, though. Was this something that was coming back from Mark Stoops that they started building last year, or is this something Will Stein crafted when he took over, came to Lexington back in the winter?
13: No, I can assure you this is completely crafted under Will Stein, because UK lost every member of their starting five from last season. That there's not a single member of the starting offensive line back. And so certainly Will Stein, you know, came in with this reputation as an offensive guru. And I think a lot of people maybe thought the air raid, like the How Mummy kind of team, was going to come back. And while he likes passing the ball for sure, he's been very explicit that, hey, you know, you've got to be able to run the ball in the SEC. You know, you just can't expect in modern day football to be able to go out there and throw the ball 40 or 50 times a game and think that that's going to win week in and week out. So he was very adamant that, hey, not just offensively, but defensively, that, hey, you know, you've got to be strong up front on both sides, or you're going to have tough sledding in a league as tough as this is.
10: We're joined by Ryan Black, Louisville Courier Journal. Follow him on X at Ryan A. Black. And Ryan, you heard me preface this segment by talking about how this series has gone in recent mm-hmm. years. It was yeah. a string of success before Shane Beamer came to Columbia by the Wildcats. UK had won 7 of 8 against South Carolina, but now South Carolina has won 4 in a row. And there's been some testy moments. We go back to the comment Mark Stoops said about stupid sunglasses, talking about a hype video that Shane Beamer had made. And then when the Gamecocks rolled into Lexington and beat Kentucky, his first SEC road game, I think, victory. I might be wrong. Might want to fact check me on that. They busted out the glasses again in the yeah. locker room, and just little digs here and there. How do people in Kentucky look at this? Is this a rivalry? It's not Louisville. It's not Tennessee. But is it on that next level? Do they actually see some sort of rivalry with South Carolina?
13: Well, and Scott, like, right, the other thing about when we talk about rivalries too, right, you got to take into account, like, Tennessee's a rivalry because of how many times they've played and it being a border, you know, a state that Kentucky shares a border with. But let's be honest, it's a rivalry more in name only in that way simply because, you know, Tennessee has just dominated that series so much. I mean, it's a stat I cite all the time, but, you know, Kentucky's only beaten Tennessee 3 times in the last 41 tries. So, I mean, so it's a rivalry in terms of the fan bases for sure. On the field, hasn't quite been that way. But I think you're right that the South Carolina, you know, series is a rivalry simply in the sense that, as you said, at one point under Mark Stoops, Kentucky fans, and I don't want to say the team, but certainly fans took it for granted that, hey, you're going to mark down a win against South Carolina every single year. And as you alluded to in your opening, you could really kind of say that Mark Stoops is like the downturn. His tenure really started with, hey, he had that 7 out of 8 wins against Carolina, and then he ended up losing the final four matchups against them. And I kind of mentioned in one of my preview stories that after that last win in 2021, which, by the way, has since been vacated, a year they won 10 games, the most he ever won another season after that was 7. And, of course, we know the last 2 seasons they've missed out on the bowl, on a bowl. So, yeah, it's really just kind of funny that if you look at UK losing its upper hand in this rivalry is kind of what coincided with Mark Stoops' downfall here.
10: What does a win do for Kentucky? I have to think, obviously, a fourth win. They're past the halfway point to be bowl eligible. But looking at the remaining schedule going forward, what's the ceiling for this Kentucky team? I'm hesitant to do it whenever you have a new coach, and some people are out there saying Florida, you know, with John Summerall, former UK Wildcat, by the way, that they're going to maybe go to the college football playoff and all this. And I said, no, man. I said, wait till some tape gets around of how these teams operate before you say anything like that. But realistically, let's say Kentucky wins this game, gets a fourth victory. Yeah. What's the ceiling? Where do they go from there?
13: Well, you know, again, I picked initially, and I know people would say probably I was a little bit more high on Kentucky than other people. But, I mean, I picked them to go 7-5 in the regular season. I had it flip-flopped. I thought they would beat Alabama and lose to A&M. So they're actually exactly where I thought they would be. And I also picked them to beat Carolina at the beginning of the season. And I initially put down 7-5. So I think if they do win this, and given how Oklahoma has looked a lot shakier than I expected, I marked that down as another loss. Missouri, you know, you just never really know necessarily what you're going to get from that team. That was another team I had as a loss for Kentucky. I think realistically, like, even if they win Saturday, Kentucky's going to be an underdog at LSU. I think everyone knows that. As we already talked about, you can't count on any victory in Knoxville for UK. I don't care what's going on in Knoxville. You just cannot mark that down as a guaranteed win. I really think at the end of the day, the most interesting matchup, and I'm glad you brought up the rest of the season, is Florida, simply because of all the background with Summerall and just the timeline, you know, Scott, that had UK moved quicker to remove Mark Stoops, Summerall might be the coach here now, you know, because that literally Florida hired Summerall hours before UK got rid of Mark Stoops. So, hey, you know, and I've kind of put the going forward, That is a game that every single year is going to carry a lot of importance in the fan base's mind, simply because, hey, if Summerall gets Florida back to where it wants to get to and Stein doesn't kind of be the guy Kentucky wants, people are going to say, yep, hey, Kentucky made a mistake in not moving quicker to bring Summerall back to lead the program.
10: That was literally my next topic.
13: Yeah,
10: I wanted
13: to
10: see. I mean, obviously, it's working out so far under Will Stein, and I'm with you. The natural assumption or the natural inclination was that John Summerall was going to be the guy. That was that seemed to be written in the stars, and it didn't happen. Here comes Will Stein. A, he's done a good job. B, he's way more confident than I thought. And I'm wondering this, and then I'll let you go. I know you got a lot of work to do, but Will Stein rolls into town and he's asked the question, why is Kentucky going to win under you? And he responded with, because of me. And it had some Kurt Cignetti vibes. Is that his nature, or had he ramped it up like to 11 on a scale of 1 to 10 because he wanted to come in and show people, show the doubters that he wasn't the alternate, he wasn't the second best, that he was indeed the guy that should be getting the job all along?
13: Oh, no. From the day he took the job, he's been like that. That was not, it's a great question, Scott, because I understand that as you're kind of getting at some coaches, especially when you're brand new on the block, that was his first SEC media day where he made that comment, that sometimes maybe coaches go down there with a, hey, I'm going to say something to to shake things up and maybe get headlines on my program because I want people to know who we are. But if you had followed, you know, Will Stein since he got hired at Kentucky, he has been like that. I mean, the very first, you know, his introductory press conference, he kind of had this line that, well, hey, you know, if you want to go back to the old ways of college football, you know, you need to find something else to look at because, hey, what college football is now with the free agency, which is what it really, he's like, all the things that you, if you're an old timer about this sport, like, that's gone. And he's very open about, like, you know, given, you know, we offered this guy this and he just didn't think it was. I mean, he is just, you know, and another quote that you can find as well was that when he was asked about, like, well, look at how difficult your schedule appears on paper. And he had this quote, like, you know, if you're scared, go to church, you know, go. He's like, you know, we got to go play it anyway. So point being is that the things that he says and does is who he is. It's not an act. Because I get that, hey, there are some people who think Coach put on an act, but that comment there at SC Media Days is because of me lying. That's his nature.
10: He's Ryan Black, Louisville Courier-Journal. Follow him on X at Ryan A. Black. Ryan, before I let you go, tell us what you're working on. Tell us where people can find you.
13: Well, as you said, thank you. I'm on Twitter, formerly known Twitter. I'm working on some you know, basketball stuff because, hey, you know, here in the Bluegrass State, you got Big Blue Madness on Fridays. So we're ramping up for that, and I'll have a few other things cooking as well, but I appreciate you having me on.
10: Big year for Mark Pope. Show me year, I think. Year three?
13: Yeah, year three. As you said, I think here's the other thing about that, Scott. We maybe weren't going to go down that path, but I'll throw this up. You know, he hasn't necessarily been able to get them out. You know, he got them out of the first weekend in year one. You know, they end up getting beat by Tennessee in the Sweet 16. But man, last year they had so many lopsided losses. And I think it's one thing to get beat, right? Teams aren't going to go undefeated. But man, Scott, they had so many losses where they weren't just beat, they were blown out. And UK fans for basketball refuse to accept that. And so, like I said, especially with a new AD and Jay Batt, who his previous stops have shown that he has a quick hook, this is, like you said, a very much of a prove-it year for Mark Pope here.
10: I'm going to have you back for basketball.
13: Yes, sir. Ahead.
10: You're going to be on speed dial. It's Ryan Black, Louisville Courier-Journal. Follow him on X, Ryan A. Black. Ryan, you're the man, brother. Appreciate you hopping on.
13: Hey, thanks for having me on, Scott. Appreciate it.
10: All right, it's Ryan Black of the Louisville Courier-Journal. 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
15: 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Cam Schlittler dominates the Sox again. Aaron Boone pushes all the right buttons, and Ben Rice is turning into a Yankees legend. Two bombs and six ribeye steaks. Yanks just need one of the next two, and they move to Tampa and hopefully have three-time MVP Aaron Judge ready to go. I'm Pat Boyle.
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10: We're making a final lap this episode of Connecting Carolina on 107.5 The Game and the Game Network. I want to thank Ryan Black of the Louisville Courier-Journal for topping aboard the AAA Heating and Air phone line, giving us the lay of the land in Kentucky with regards to University of Kentucky football and how Will Stein has impacted things since he took over as the head coach. The line, for whatever reason, with this game, now up to 3. South Carolina, a 3-point favorite. Opened up at 2.5, which I still went, wow, how is that possible, given that Kentucky is a little bit of a heater, and given South Carolina has looked not great and going to be without star edge rusher Dylan Stewart. Just doesn't make a lot of sense, but the folks in the desert usually know best, so we'll see how that plays out. A couple of thoughts before we wrap it up. This news out of Auburn, I'm still trying to wrap my mind around everything completely, what's come out of there. The 24-year-old former Auburn staffer, David Jenrath, arrested for sharing confidential information. It was felony charges, theft of trade secrets, and computer tampering. And the crux of it is this. Apparently, this guy was on Hugh Freeze's staff. He was part of the player personnel scouting department. He was an assistant. Alex Golish takes him when Hugh Freeze gets fired, says, okay, you can stay. Keeps him on staff. This guy gets fired in June. He said he was sick, couldn't work, and then they see him at a baseball game, and they're like, hey, dude, and they fired him. Well, in July, emails start getting shipped out to up to 11 rival schools from an email address with the pseudonym Don Julio. Apparently, he was sharing recruiting information and talent evaluation information proprietary to the Auburn football program. And here's what it reminded me of. It reminded me of the situation at Wake Forest 10 years ago, the whole WikiLeaks thing. That was the scandal in which the Tommy Elrod, Wake Forest radio football's color analyst, he was slipping internal information to some Deacon's opponents. And sometimes it was just a phone call. Other times it included actual practice video and detailed game plans. And it happened. He did it for over 3 years. Nobody ever found out why. He wasn't arrested. He was fired from his radio job, and he was banished for life from anything to do with Wake Forest athletics. This guy who had played at Wake was an assistant there for like 11 years. But he was not arrested, and he never publicly explained his motivations. The natural assumption is he was sideways because he didn't get retained on staff. When Dave Clawson came in and took over for Jim Grobe in 2013, Tommy Elrod was out of a job and pivoted over to radio, and I guess he was sore about it. And I have to think that what he did was far more damning than Don Julio. Let's face it, getting scouting information about Auburn, given Auburn hasn't had a winning record in a few years, there are worse things you can do. But you get a guy like Dave Clawson coming in trying to build something at Wake Forest, and you're getting the rug pulled up from underneath you each and every week, and you don't understand why. Oh, that's serious business. Yet he was not arrested. So I don't understand it. And he didn't even use a cool name like Don Julio. That is good on this guy. I'm curious, though, to see where this goes from here. Last I heard, he's still in jail waiting to get bonded out. I think it was $15,000 cash, something to that effect. But what happens next? And who were the rival schools that got the information, and did they use the information? And how could you prove it if they did? Some people were reprimanded for accepting information from Tommy Elrod. Here's a few names for you. Lonnie Galloway. He was Louisville's offensive coordinator. Well, he's now a Clemson special assistant. Here's another name for you, Jay Bateman. He's now the defensive coordinator at Kentucky. And he had the same job at Army. And here's another name, a guy named Shane Beamer, assistant coach under his dad, Frank, at Virginia Tech. He was at Georgia when this thing came to light, and I think they fined him $25,000. But who got this information that this guy, Don Julio, was firing off? And what do they do with it? And what will be the repercussions of accepting it? Not even using it, just accepting it. And that was the case, I think, with Shane and a few of the other guys. I don't think they actually used the information they got, or they didn't report it to the head coach in time. Each instance was different. And it was 10 years ago. But how do you quantify what these people who've gotten this proprietary information from Auburn, what they did, what the punishment is worth? And what kind of intel was it? I mean, it had to do with scouting and player development and evaluation and so forth. How do you come down hard on somebody with that? Man, Auburn's looking at this guy. Well, yeah, well, Auburn's obviously been hitting nothing but winners over the last decade. Don Julio. You know what? If you're going to do something crappy like this, get back at a former employer, at least use a cool name like Don Julio. I'm going to give that up for 24-year-old David Jenrath. I don't know where he goes from here. I don't know if he'll ever be able to get a job. Definitely not in college athletics again. But I give it up to him for using the name Don Julio. Good on that dude. That's it for this edition of Connecting Carolina. Once more, I want to thank Ryan Black of the Louisville Courier-Journal for joining us on the AAA Heating and Air phone line. Don't forget to check out my podcast, Back Porch Sports. It's on YouTube. Like, subscribe, follow, whatever. Whatever you do for podcasts, do for that one. Leave a comment. You can also hit me up on social media at Scott H Sports. The DMs are open. Questions, comments, complaints, suggestions, whatever, throw them at me. If there's a topic you would like me to discuss, happy to do it. If there's a guest you would like me to bring on, I will do my darndest to facilitate it. But otherwise, until next time, I'm out.
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1: Christopher Mad Dog Russo, where do we stand on the three-game series to open up wild card?
2: Yeah, I like it, Danny. Much better than a one game. I hate, and I heard you talking about it before, it's asinine the way they do it. They should recede. The fact that in the American League, the Yankees, Red Sox, and Tampa are in one bracket, and the White Sox, Houston, and Cleveland is in the other, is beyond stupid. The Tampa should not have to play the Yankees or Red Sox in a divisional series. I mean, they should play the team with the worst record once we get past the wild card round.
0: Broadcasting from the Man Cave.
2: For baseball to have such a faulty playoff format is mind-boggling.
0: This is Dan Patrick.
1: It's a Wednesday. It's hour one. Good morning. Come on in. Stay a while. Fritzy's here and Dylan in the back row. Marvin, Paulie up front. Yours truly. And, of course, the backroom guys. By the way, the big German has a new title. I thought he was office manager, and I found out he's the vice president of operations. Wow. Just how about a round of applause? I didn't realize that. He'd like to get business cards made up. He's responsible for the man cave. He's the one who GC'd the man cave and made it happen in 3 months. But I found out yesterday he's not an office manager. He's the vice president of operations. Yes, Paul?
3: VP of ops, as we like to say.
1: Is that what it is?
3: Yeah, that's what the kids say.
1: Okay. So the VP of ops, and then we have the backroom guys as well. It's a Pizza Wednesday. Yes, Dylan?
4: Was the VP of ops the one who pointed out the correction to you?
1: Yes, he did.
4: Okay.
1: Yes.
3: Part of his job.
1: Yes. Yes.
4: Yeah, yeah.
1: And I said, fine. Everybody is an executive producer out here, I guess. I think when we first started, you guys wanted business cards. It was McLovin and Paulie and Seton and Todd. And I remember Todd goes, well, I'm going to put down I'm an executive producer. I said, but you're not. Yes, Paulie.
3: It actually went, you asked us what we wanted on our titles because you were going to buy us business cards.
1: Yes.
3: And I let Todd go first. And Todd goes, producer. And I went, executive producer.
1: Yes, Todd.
5: But who are we fooling? 25 years later, I'm still the booker, which I love so much.
1: You're Devin Booker.
5: He's my booker. Just tell him what guest you want and he'll figure it out.
1: Yes, Marvin.
6: Well, should I change my title? Because last year when I claimed my taxes, I was just board op. Okay. And they were like, what does that entail? I was like, I operate the board.
1: What title would you like?
6: Associate producer?
1: Sure. Why not? I think you're higher up than that. How about just producer?
6: Whoa.
5: Congratulations.
1: Yeah. Wow. I mean, you got to start producing, but yeah. I'm just saying, producer's fine. Yes, Dylan?
4: I mean, if we get to pick, I'll take executive producer if we're just handing those out.
1: Yeah, I would say producer for you right now.
4: All right.
1: Yes. And part of every podcast, I think, that we do here on the Dan Patrick Show.
4: It's a little wordy, that one.
1: Good morning. If you're watching this program, you can watch on Peacock, NBC Sports Now, or our radio affiliates around the country, over 400 cities that carry this program. 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We'll have a poll question, play of the day, stat of the day. Tyler's sitting by. He'll take your phone calls, 877-3DP-SHOW. And, yes, Todd.
5: Dylan's a little shy, but he whispered to me he wants to be senior podcast contributor. How do you feel about that?
1: Thank you, Todd. All right, we'll have a poll question, play of the day. See, this is why you can never be anything more than just a booker.
5: Yeah, I guess.
1: Yeah. What are we wearing today? Anything?
5: I'm wearing an LIU t-shirt, which is not fitting me well. I don't know what company made this, but I would have got 3XL if I knew this XL was going to fit like this. My nephew goes to LIU, just started as a freshman. So I wanted to wear my LIU shirt.
1: Yes, Paul.
3: Todd always blames the clothes.
1: Yeah.
5: It yes. had nothing to do with it. I had this large pizza with pepperoni and sausage yesterday and a Coke. It had nothing to do with that.
1: Now, why would you do that? Because today is Pizza Wednesday.
5: I know, but you can never have enough pizza.
1: Okay.
5: I just went for it.
1: Dylan, give me the menu, please.
4: We have, Dan, hot honey pepperoni with stracciatella, which has become a hit around here.
1: Yeah.
4: An Oktoberfest pizza, tis the season. So a little beer brat sauerkraut mustard.
1: Wow.
4: And Todd's famous, wonderful classic cheese pizza.
1: Who has it better than we do?
7: Nobody.
1: Okay, we'll have a poll question here coming up, recapping the baseball yesterday. It was fun yesterday in the man cave for the Phillies and the Braves. Just about everybody in the building was gathered around watching that. Braves come back to beat the Phillies. That Phillies bullpen, not good in September. Padres blanked the Cubs. That was from the opening swing. The Yankees over the Red Sox, and the White Sox beat the Astros. Keep in mind, three consecutive days, three consecutive games, and they don't go city to city. And if you're wondering, I think since they started this in 2022, it's 15-1. The Red Sox, I think a couple of years ago, they're the only ones to lose game one, come back to win. It's a best of three series. Speaking of baseball, Jacob Mizorowski, the Brewers star pitcher, will join us a little bit later on. Talk some football with Devin, don't call me Jason McCourty, NBC Football Night in America analyst. Play of the day will be coming up as well. So Phillies, Braves again today, White Sox, Astros, Red Sox, Yankees, and the Cubs and the Padres. Sometimes it only takes two. A lot of times you look at a roster and you're built for 162 games. I want to know if you're built for a, we have to win this game, or it's a two-game or three-game series, or it's a five-game series or a seven-game series. Down through history, you've seen teams that are built and aren't built for that. 162, yes, but maybe for seven games, not necessarily. And keep this in mind, and not that I need to remind you baseball's the ultimate team sport, but Mike Trout is living proof of that. He was the best player in baseball for years. He even shared a clubhouse with Shohei Ohtani. He reached the postseason just once in his career. Even 162 games, even Hall of Famers need some help there. And what you saw with the Yankees last night was Cam Schlittler, who's going to be the Cy Young winner. He was dominating, had 10 strikeouts. And then Ben Rice handled the offense with a couple of home runs. That can be the recipe. That can be the recipe for one night. October has a funny way of creating heroes, and sometimes

0: But it's kind of like, did you know that Clayton Kershaw and Matt Stafford went to the same high school?
1: What?
0: Yeah. I know that the announcers have to seem like we haven't been watching baseball all year long, and they're going to tell us about this storyline with Cam Schlittler and Ben Rice. But, man, I look at Schlittler against Boston, 6 games, 38 2/3 innings, 2 earned runs, 49 strikeouts. That is a dominating, dominating performance. And this is what you need in a 7-game series. If I know I have to face him at least twice with the possibility of a 7th game, maybe he comes in relief. That's a big advantage. And if you have another pitcher to go along with him, now you have a big advantage, I think, when it comes to the postseason. All right, Dylan, poll question today. What do you have for me?
2: Well, after yesterday's Game 1 wild card results, who is the most done? So we've got the Astros, the Cubs, the Phillies, and the Red Sox, all the losers from yesterday.
0: Oh, boy. There's no spirit with the Astros. I mean, maybe it's in the dome, but there was nothing going on with that team. I think the fans know we're an average team and we're in because somebody had to win the division. Red Sox did not look good, but then, you know, Cam Schlittler made them look bad. The Cubs will rebound. At least I think they will. Phillies, that was tough too. Yeah, Donnie Baseball went to his bullpen a little too early for a closer and paid the price. But that Phillies bullpen has not been good in September. Yeah, Paulie.
3: Should the score matter to the team that lost or the fans of the team that lost? 12-0 versus a 2-1 game?
0: No, because I always remind people, if you go back 1960 World Series, the Yankees won 3 games, I think, against Pittsburgh, all by double digits. And the Pirates, I think, won 4 games by 1 run, and they ended up winning the World Series. A lot of times you go, and even go back to the Red Sox-Yankees ALCS, where the Yankees were blowing out the Red Sox. And while you think you don't get to take those runs with you, that's what you have. Okay, go ahead. You're killing us. And then momentum is next day pitcher. That's all this is. Because if you have a great performance today, that wipes away what happened yesterday. Yeah, Paul.
3: 2004 ALCS, Game 3, Yankees 19, Red Sox 8.
0: Yeah. And I remember going, how do you recover from something like that? They're just demoralizing. And the fact that the Red Sox even knew the Yankees were going to beat them. And the fact that you have a couple of players from the Red Sox who were congratulating the Yankees prior to Game 4. Wild. But it does happen. And you see that sometimes where somebody blows somebody out and you think that's going to be a trend, and it's not. All right. What other poll questions do you have? Yes, Marvin.
1: In my lifetime, that might have been the most star-studded, like, baseball playoff series ever. From one side with Big Poppy, Manny, Schilling, Pedro, A-Rod, Jeter, Pettit, Mariano. They had stars lined up with Boston and New York. I don't think I've ever seen that type of star power in one series in my lifetime.
0: Yeah. And to be in the ballpark for both of those cities, there's nothing like that. I've never seen, you know, when you have the air taken out of the building, when you can see the fans defeated or know they're going to be defeated, and to witness that in Yankee Stadium, of all places, I've seen a lot of sports, but that's where you go, oh my God, they know they're going to lose. And I tell this story because I was doing SportsCenter prior to the game, and I'd always see Spike Lee and his Yankee gear on. He'd say, hey, Dan, who do you like? I said, I think it's the Red Sox. Now it's 3-0. I said, I think it's the Red Sox. Oh, don't say that. I said, he goes, why do you say that? I said, they're too good a team to get swept. And then next game, I see Spike Lee down the first base line. Hey, Dan. Who do you like? I said, I like the Red Sox. Oh, don't say that. Why do you say that? I said, I don't know. I sense a shift here. See him the next

0: Dan, who do you like? I said, I like the Red Sox. Oh, don't say that. Saw him before game 7. He goes, hey, Dan, who do you like? And he goes, don't say it. I know who you're going to say it. Don't say it. I said, I like the Red Sox. Ah, yes, Dylan.
1: Do you think Spike blames you for that series?
0: He has every reason to, if he wants to. he's in cloud nine, on cloud nine because of the Knicks. I think he's good now. I think that maybe smoothed over that rough patch for him, or between me and him. But watching that series, that's one of those where you go, okay, there's no way they can do this. They can't come back. Wait, Mariano's on the mound. Wait a minute. Oh, wait, there's a stolen base. It's that quick. And when you lose with your best guy on the mound and you are at home, it sometimes these losses count for just a little bit more. And that's the carryover. Yes, Dylan.
1: Yeah, and I feel like even as they got closer and closer, when the momentum shifted, even they're still waiting for like an Aaron Boone moment to just bring the whole house down, like literally the year prior.
0: Yeah. You're just waiting because, well, we have the best team. We're at home. We should win. It just doesn't happen that way. Even when Schilling was warming up and you're going, I remember talking to Terry Francona. I said, wait, is this a gimmick? And he goes, no. Schill wants to go out there and pitch. I said, why wouldn't they just bunt on him all the time? He goes, are you going to say that on SportsCenter? And I said, I might. He goes, okay. And I kept thinking, why don't you just bunt on Schilling and make him go and field every one of those? So what if he goes through 3 innings? But I want him putting pressure on that ankle, the surgery, the stitches. Wild. Wild. Still one of the most amazing feelings of watching a game when one team has so much momentum and then they have no momentum. And then you got Kevin Brown on the mound and he got bombed. Yes, Marvin.
2: And history said before 2004 that this doesn't happen to the Red Sox. It's supposed to go the other way around.
0: Yeah. World Series odds, in case you're wondering, courtesy of DraftKings. The Brewers were plus 500 yesterday. Now they're plus 600. And they haven't even played. The Yankees were plus 850. Now they're plus 650. The Dodgers still the overwhelming favorites, plus 200. The Braves plus 1,500 now after yesterday, plus 1,100. The Rays stay at plus 800. The Phillies have the longest odds, them and the Cubs, followed by the Red Sox, Astros. And the White Sox, look, I know it's not a sexy team, but when you consider, what did they lose? 223 games combined the two previous years, and they win a playoff game? That's remarkable. Like, they were an all-time bad team. Bad organization, bad ownership, and somehow here they are after all of those losses, and then you end up winning that game against the Astros. All right, we'll come back. We will settle on our poll question. Phone calls always welcome, 877-3DP-SHOW. We got football tomorrow night, the Steelers at the Browns, the new and improved Browns, 2-1, but the Steelers are favored by 2.5. 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
16: 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Todd brought up something that every guy probably encounters at some point in your life. Todd, would you like to let the audience in on what we talked about during the commercial break?
17: Yes, I have a dermatology. My annual checkup is today, and I used to have a male dermatologist, and then he retired, and I decided for convenience to stay in the practice, and then I was recommended by the front office there at the desk, you know, a different doctor who happens to be a female, and it's okay, but, you know, it's not as comfortable as when, you know, the guy was just doing it. And some people may think completely the opposite way, but that's why I asked the room for your physician or dermatologist or whoever's examining you at a place, at a medical place. Do you care if you have a male or a female person checking you out while you're, like, naked, basically?
16: Okay. What are they checking out?
17: It's a full body check where, you know, the underwear comes off, or you have to at least shift the underwear so they can kind of see the undercarriage and crotch and everything. Make sure you don't have any weird moles or something that has to be removed. It's a full body check, and it requires some nudity, I guess, is the best way to put it.
16: Okay. Yes, Paul?
18: I would say for this specific one, a dermatologist, they do have to look everywhere. I went to one just a month ago, and it was a male doctor with a female assistant, and it didn't bother me. But as opposed to like a cardiologist who may just check your chest and talk to you. So a dermatologist is a little more probing.
16: Well, probing would be checking your prostate.
18: Yes.
16: But yes, Dylan.
19: I think it depends on the nature of the doctor. Like, I know if I think most women would probably prefer a female gynecologist, or so I've heard. So I feel like it's depending on what the specialization is and the nature of that specific doctor. Makes sense.
16: Todd, what do you want?
17: It really doesn't bother me that much. I always just get concerned that, you know, things
16: shift during flight. But it did bother me. Bother you because you told me it bothered you.
17: Yeah, it bothered me a little because I and my primary care physician also is a female that used to be a male. Same situation. He retired. Maybe I'm causing them to retire. I don't even know with all my questions. So now, yeah, my primary care physician and my dermatologist are both females, and it's okay. But at times, it's a little, you know, it's a little strange in the moment, but I get over it eventually.
16: They're a professional, though.
17: I know they're professional. Maybe I'm the one that's
16: you're
17: unprofessional.
16: Not. Yes, you absolutely.
17: Right. I'm the weird patient that has, you know, that just it's not. You got to. I just. I don't know.
16: Curtis,
17: I thought it was worth asking.
16: Curtis in Illinois joins us. Morning, Curtis. What's on your mind?
20: Morning, DP. I just want to thank you for having Joey Votto on yesterday and giving me that wonderful advice that I used to put in a bet, because with Aaron Judge out of the lineup, he just couldn't see how they'd have enough offense to win a game. But then also, I got a PSA for Fritzy, because apparently I was listening to PFT this morning, and starting tomorrow, there is a new law in Connecticut where left-lane camping is illegal. In multi-lane highways, so look out, Fritzy. The left is for passing, the right is for driving.
16: Yeah. Yes, Paul?
18: Yeah, I can confirm. October 1st, 2026, the no left-lane camping law takes charge, and they are going to be actively enforcing it, almost like the officials in the NFL when they have a point of emphasis and they call more holding. Expect it tomorrow.
16: Todd, are you aware of this?
17: No, but I don't want it to take over the show because we've done enough on this. But there's the left lane for speeding. That's where my problem jumps in. You're not just passing. You're staying in that lane after passing someone and going 90 and continuing to stay in that lane just to get to your destination.
16: Shouldn't the police handle that, not you?
17: They should, but a lot of times they're not. So I'm like, okay, I guess I'm going to have to make this person go around me.
16: I'm going to deputize you. Okay? Do you want to take matters into your own?
17: I would like Shaquille O'Neal. He's like, he does arrest. That on the sign, the police stuff.
16: Just stay out of the left lane, Todd. Okay?
17: I'm talking about the people that use the left lane as like, oh, I can go 100 miles an hour. This is the speeding / passing
16: lane. But are you speeding as well?
17: I try not to. If someone's on my bumper, though, then I either have to get out of the way
16: or
17: have to go even faster because they're intimidating me because they're in my trunk, basically, when I look through the back mirror. They're, like, in my back seat on top of me trying to scare me into moving out of the way.
16: Todd, you get into the middle lane. This is really easy. You don't want to be bullied.
17: Some of these people are not just passing. They just want to go really fast.
16: Yes, Marvin.
17: What do you think the left lane's for?
0: Fritzy was definitely the hall monitor in school.
16: Yeah, you ratted on people. You were the guy who said, wait, I thought we were going to have a surprise quiz today.
17: Something almost bad happened to me. I did one of those things. I saw a kid with a knife, and I brought it to the teacher's attention, and somehow it got to this kid's friends, and they were waiting for me outside Spanish class. Like, did you tell the teacher that Daniel had a knife? And I'm like, I'm going to get stabbed here. This is great. Oh, my God.
16: Yes, Paul.
18: I'm no therapist, but I've been near Fritzy literally for 20 years. I think he'd prefer to stay in the left line and be bothered by it than get in the right lane and relax on his drive.
17: I embrace aggravation sometimes. That's a valid point. I don't know. Sometimes there's something about being all riled up that like feels good in some sick way.
16: Zane in Utah. Hey, Zane, what's on your mind?
21: Good morning. 5'10", 170. Based on the most recent comments, I would prefer Marvin to check my prostate.
16: With his small hands?
21: Yep.
16: Okay. All righty. That's very good, Zane. Sneaky good. Anything else?
21: Well, I've got a listener request and two player comps. Listener request, please have Pablo on to update us on private equity coming into high school and youth sports.
16: Okay.
21: It is pretty terrifying.
16: Yeah, if you get an opportunity, New York Magazine did a cover story on this maybe a month ago. And if your parents of, you know, an athlete, a traveling team, very interesting read. Yes, private equity and the amount of money that can be made because parents want the best for their kids and they're going to sign up and they're going to spend that money. What else do you have?
21: Player comp, Fritzy. 9-year-old Labrador, who is still a puppy, sticks his nose into every crotch, sheds, has chronic ear infections, and too often licks himself at inappropriate times.
16: Okay.
17: Some of that's true, but that's a little embellished.
21: Alumni of Drafts at the Draft Manhattan. So I've spent time with you, and I think it fits. Second, Dan, is you, my player comp, as a captive member of your audience, shut in, occasionally unemployed, and challenges, and you and your guests have shared challenges. You've always been there for us, and we appreciate it. So my player comp for Dan Patrick is Oprah Winfrey.
16: All right. Well, thank you, Zane. I like Oprah. Generous person. Giving back to the audience. Yes, Paul?
18: Remember we met her years ago in Los Angeles?
16: Yeah, yeah.
18: That was wild.
16: Yeah. And she was aware of me from SportsCenter, and I was like, well, great. Thank you. I was going to jump up on a couch like Tom Cruise did and, you know, be really excited. I still look back on that. And he had fallen in love with Katie Holmes, and he got up and started jumping up and down on the couch, and I just never understood that. Yes, yes, Dylan.
19: That one was crazy, too, because that was like pre-internet, really, or social media or anything, and that went insanely viral without any real means to do so.
16: Yeah, 2005. He was in love. Gus in Cincinnati. Good morning, Gus. What do you have for me?
22: Morning, Dan. 6-1-2-10. So another Nick Saban clip dropped yesterday on ESPN, and he was talking about college players and professors and how much money they make for the university. And it kind of dawned on me that Nick Saban, obviously, he has made no secret to make it that he left college football because of the way NIL was going in the transfer portal. And he's kind of been the face, not kind of, he has been the face of this kind of Save College Sports Act for the college football side. And I could kind of realize, is there a possibility that he left with the plan of doing what he's doing now on game day?
16: Oh, yeah. Yeah, absolutely. But he's become the face of this, you know, protecting college. Because the grown-ups screwed this up. Players took advantage of loopholes. Now, all of a sudden, you go, wait a minute. Congress, can you help us? And the Senate has helped so far. Now they got to get it through the House. But Nick Saban has to be a paid mouthpiece here. I don't think there's any way around this. This isn't just, hey, you work for ESPN. It feels like Disney, CIA, who is represented by something, where he's going to get the word out that we got to clean up college football. We got to make sure that these kids, you know, there's a salary cap. This is what I want Nick to say. Why don't we have a cap for coaches? Why don't we say a coach cannot take another job in a span of 5 years? So you take one job, you got to wait, and then you can take another job. Because when you get bounced, you get paid. But why don't we have a salary cap for coaches? If you want to talk about, you know, the value that you have and your coach and what he's going to make, chances are you're the highest paid employee in the state, like Bill Belichick. But players, I'm all for you get to transfer once. You get 5 years, 5 years of eligibility to be able to complete 4 years of college. I'm all for those things. But this is pay for play. This isn't NIL. They've gone past that. You got rosters that are, they're spending $50 million. And Nick is worried about a salary cap for the kids and how many times you can transfer. I talked to a school official yesterday, and he said there's still under the table stuff that's happening, and it will always happen. I mean, look at the Clippers with Steve Ballmer. Why would you think that a college or a booster or a collective wouldn't say, we're going to give you 4.2, we're going to take care of 1.5? The NCAA can't police this. It's happening. It's going to continue to happen, whether it's above board or not, or you think it's above board. And this is pay for play. Like, does college mean anything anymore to these athletes? They're employees. It's, you know, Nick Saban could say, well, what's a scholarship worth? They are paid employees, Nick. If they happen to get an education, great. You're giving them 5 years. But to be out there railing, I don't know if you were railing when you were coaching on the evils, what was going on, when you're winning national championships, and then all of a sudden you saw what was happening. And you go to a booster event, and you say, we got to start spending money because look at what Texas A&M is doing. That's what this is about. You can bounce right into a playoff. You spend money. Texas Tech did that. SMU. You can buy your way in now. And the transfer portal, you can get 40, 50 players. I want you to be able to transfer once. Like, how about we have a reasonable facsimile of what the college education, the college institution is all about? At least try to do that. That you have to go to class. As I've said before, I haven't heard of somebody being academically ineligible in a long, long, long time. Now, when I went to school, that happened all the time. I don't know if anybody cares anymore. Or if those who do have no power in this. Yes, Pauling.
18: And I think what you just said there is the middle ground that college football fans really want. Players not leaving every year, jumping from team to team, three transfers, 25 years old. They want a little more uniformity. It will never be the 80s again, but some type of consistency in the players from roster to roster. And of course, they want conferences back to the locations they had two decades ago.
16: Yeah. And look, this comes up at a time when the Big Ten has won the last three national championships. That's not a coincidence. this feels like a protect the SEC kind of feeling to it. Chris Sims talked about this on Pro Football Talk Live. But Nick is out in front with this, and it feels like he's being a paid spokesperson to be out in front of this. Yes, Marvin.
0: Yeah, because about 15 to 20 years ago, the SEC title game felt like the college football semifinals.
16: Yeah.
0: Like, whoever won that was going to win the national title, basically.
16: Yeah, Dylan.
19: And you still got to make it happen, too. Like, Nick Saban was talking about Texas A&M, how they need to spend like them. And I know they were spending. They're getting all these five-star recruits. They still haven't strung anything together that resembles a really, truly competitive team. So you do still have to – there's all these little pieces, and you still have to make the whole puzzle fit.
16: These coaches are control freaks. I get it. They want continuity. They want to know that the roster they have at the end of the season will be similar to the one they start next season. That's not the case. But they allowed this to happen under their watch. Now you're desperate, and you want to clean it up. We got to get it back to where we take away from the players. They're paid employees. If you want to, you know, have them file taxes and you know, they're allowed to unionize and whatever, you know, collective bargaining agreement. I don't know. But, you know, to rail on what made him a legend. And now you look at this and you go, we got to do something about this. This should have happened a long time ago. And it didn't. Because everybody's asleep at the wheel. Yes, Marv.
0: Yeah, like in 2026, Nick Saban wouldn't have been able to get Derrick Henry to have him sit for 2 years. Those days of him stockpiling a bunch of first-rounders behind another bunch of first-rounders is gone. That wouldn't have been the case now.
16: And he wouldn't have had Jalen Hurts and Tua Tagovailoa. I mean, that's the thing with college football now. Depth, lack thereof. Used to be six or seven universities. They had teams that were their second and third team that could be in the top 25. Oklahoma, Nebraska, Ohio State, Michigan, they stockpiled. Now these kids are saying, well, wait a minute, I can play there. I'll go there for a year. Yeah, Paulie.
18: And you could redo your roster almost instantaneously. Yes. The Indiana national title last year does not happen without a wide open portal. They took, I think, 15 kids from James Madison, quality football players, and accentuated their roster with that.
16: And then didn't Belichick take 60 transfers this year? Mm-hmm. Yes, Dylan.
19: Well, yeah, because I imagine in the past, say if you're, you know, a top recruit, you're like, you're going to Alabama initially because you're like, I'm going to play at Alabama. And then when you found out that, oh, you might be backing someone up, you were stuck there essentially because you couldn't transfer. Now it's like, I'll go get seen playing at, you know, West Virginia or Wyoming or something like that.
16: Yeah, because that was not our thought process. You were going to the school because you wanted to go to the school and you were going to, you know, pay your dues, bide your time. Hey, I'm going to be a backup for 2 years. Now the kids have, you know, they had power and they're like, no, why am I going to sit here for 2 years? I'm going to play someplace. Then I'll transfer. I can make more money. I mean, it's business. Yeah. And they've had their head in the sand for so long. And we all bought into this student athlete. Yes, Mark.
0: Yeah, and Saban's big recruiting tool was never the college football playoffs or the national championship. It was every single April when he was going from table to table to table and seeing all these kids become first and second round draft picks. And now, like, we can make money right now. We don't have to wait 3 and 4 years to start becoming millionaires.
16: We'll take a break here. We'll get to your phone calls, settle on our poll question, and we got our play of the day next.

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17: Swing and a fly ball to deep right field. That sends Hill back to the wall. That is good. It's good. Riley rattles one out of here as he gave it a ride. And the Braves take the lead in the eighth. 5-3 Atlanta.
0: That's a good call there, Braves Radio Network. Austin Riley has not had a good season, but the go-ahead homer, bottom of the eighth for the Braves, hitting 219 during the regular season as Atlanta takes a 1-0 lead in the best of three. That's your play of the day, brought to you by the great folks at Panini. You got the hottest rookies, biggest superstars, the all-time greats. They got them all. 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All right, Dylan, what is the banger poll question that you and Pauly are formulating?
18: Yeah, so Pauly sent this over to me. Would you rather throw a perfect game in the regular season or a no-hitter in a playoff game that's not the World Series? So could be the wild card round. Mm. But a no-hitter playoff, regular season perfect game.
0: I would say the no-hitter in the postseason. I mean, perfect game, yes, I know. There's 24 perfect games in baseball history. How many no-hitters have been thrown in the postseason?
19: Is it two? Checking.
0: Yeah, that to me, I mean, Don Larson through the perfect game. What was the headline? The imperfect man throws the perfect game, something like that? Because Don Larson wasn't a great pitcher for the Yankees. Yes, Paulie?
19: Roy Halladay had one.
0: Yeah.
19: In the postseason. We're checking.
0: That's the last one I remember. But I don't... Plus, nobody is going nine innings anymore, it feels like. Yes, Dylan?
18: You know, it's one of my favorite stats, the Nolan Ryan, Roger Clemens one, that Nolan Ryan threw seven no-hitters and never won a Cy Young, and Roger Clemens won seven Cy Youngs and never threw a no-hitter. Both of those are just insane.
0: Aaron in Fort Wayne. Hi, Aaron. What do you have for me?
20: Hey, Dan. Appreciate you taking my call. Yeah, I'm going to parlay right into that because this is a question I have for you, and I might have a stat of the day for you here. But with Verlander retiring a few days ago, the art of pitching is absolutely dead. How much do you miss this aspect of the game? And, I mean, this is how quickly it deteriorated. 2003, 209 complete games. By 2015, you're down to 104 complete games. 2025, down to 28. And this year, a record low, 21 complete games. And this is one aspect of the game I just absolutely loved. I love pitching. I love the art of pitching. I mean, I was at a Rays game where it was like Verlander, you know, went eight innings, didn't give up a hit, and everyone was on the edge of their seat. And I just hate that this is gone.
0: Well, if you saw pitching yesterday and last night, King for the Padres had a one hitter. Schlittler dominated. Chris Sale was great. You win with pitching now. Regular season's for entertainment, folks. It's like regular season with all sports for entertainment. Then it comes down to, we're matching up with you for the next 2 weeks. Next week, got this game and then that game against you. We're going to have our scouting department zero in on what you do right, what you do wrong. And it comes down to pitching, and it'll come down to timely hitting. You know, playoffs, what's it come down to? Defense. You got to have a stop somehow, somewhere. The NBA, everything's great. Hey, back and forth, up and down, nobody cares. And then all of a sudden you get to the postseason. That's the difference. So baseball still has that element. It's just you don't have, you're not going to have John Smoltz versus Jack Morris. One of the great pitching matchups of all time. 9 innings, 10 innings. Yes, Dylan.
18: Yeah, I was thinking about the poll question again, too. The no-hitter in the playoff, the only reason I wouldn't take that is because it is more contingent on the result of that playoff series ultimately. Like, if you go on to lose the series, I feel like that sort of fades away, whereas the perfect game, you're in there with the other 24 guys forever.
0: Do you remember what happened when Roy Halladay threw the no-hitter? What happened in that series?
18: I was going to lie and say yes, but I don't.
0: Yes, Paul.
19: I would take postseason. Everybody's watching live. As opposed to a perfect game, if you do it on a random day during the regular season, maybe it's not even seen.
0: Let's see. David in Ohio. Hi, David. What do you have for me?
12: Hey, Dan. Comment for Todd. He was mentioning that he was a little nervous about having a female dermatologist check him out. Todd, to fix that problem, perhaps maybe you should sing some Bruce Springsteen, and it'll be... Oh, yeah. Thank you.
0: Thank you. Thank you, David. Trip in Vegas. I'm sure he'll have something to say about Fritzy. Hi, Trip.
14: Hey, good morning, DP. Always good to speak with y'all. And as a matter of fact, I do have something to speak about Fritzy. So he was talking about he could be a hall monitor. I think that solves one problem. I got two things, by the way. Back in high school, he didn't get beat up for listening to Hall & Oates. He got beat up for being a hall monitor. And then secondly, with the doctor appointment, how about this? We have to have a bet on how fast he says this. Easy there, Doc. You know, we just met and you're moving a little fast. You're going to have to buy me dinner first.
0: Well, okay. All right.
21: Todd. Keep that line in my back pocket.
0: Yeah. But if your pants are down, then it will just be in your back pocket.
21: Keep it between my toes.
0: Yeah. There you go.
21: All right.
0: I know what you're going to do. You're going to be nervous and you're going to be talking and talking and talking real fast to the doctor. And trying to humor her. I mean, imagine her job. Like, horrible. You're nervous about her. How do you think she feels when you walk in?
21: And when I start talking fast and get nervous, I run the risk of saying something inappropriate, even though you have doctor-patient privilege. You know, they can just kick me out of the place altogether.
0: You know who's in the confessional? Eric, the vice president of operations.
18: Wow.
0: He just gave himself his own title. We'll talk some football with Devin McCourty from Football Night in America, and Jacob Mizorowski will join us final hour. 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
1: Christopher Mad Dog Russo, where do we stand on the three-game series to open up Wild Card?
2: Yeah, I like it, Danny. Much better than a one game. I hate, and I heard you talking about it before, it's asinine the way they do it. They should recede. The fact that in the American League, the Yankees, Red Sox, and Tampa are in one bracket, and the White Sox, Houston, and Cleveland is in the other, is beyond stupid. And the Tampa should not have to play the Yankees or Red Sox in a divisional series. I mean, they should play the team with the worst record once we get past the wild card round.
0: Broadcasting from the Man Cave.
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1: Welcome to the program, already in progress. It's hour two on this Wednesday. Todd in the back row, nervous because he has to go see a female dermatologist. I would think it would be the other way around, but Todd is going to have a body scan later today. And, of course, he has let us know that he's nervous about it. How about we focus on the show, and then you could focus on the dermatologist.
3: It'll be fine. It's an annual checkup, and it's very professional. It's all good.
1: Thank you, Todd. Dylan in the back row, Marv up front with Paulie, yours truly, and the backroom guys as well. Yes, Dylan.
4: Todd has been, I haven't known Todd as long as you guys have, but Todd seems to have been on a pretty legendary doctor's visit run. Would you agree with that, Todd?
3: Yes, because I had an ear infection, and then like my throat was bothering me, and I went to an ENT because I didn't like the answer I was getting from my primary care physician, and I got the dermatologist. I had a gastroenterologist appointment last week. All regular checkups, but, you know, for someone that's not 80 or 90 years old, that's a lot of appointments.
1: But you didn't like the answer that a doctor gave you, so you went to another
3: Sometimes
1: doctor.
3: You need a second opinion. And I got that from my mother. This doctor can't be right. There's got to be something wrong with you. I'm going to ask someone else.
1: Stat of the day, brought to you by Panini America, the official trading cards of the Dan Patrick Show. A lot of baseball yesterday and last night. A lot of baseball today and tonight. The postseason continues. NBC and Peacock, Phillies, Braves again, White Sox, Astros, primetime, Red Sox, Yankees, Cubs, Padres. Baseball wild card today and tonight on NBC and Peacock. Man, the Padres game.